0: out and dropped 10 feet. Carlton Wood said he saw her fall.
1: She was screaming, "I'm dying." That's what I kept hearing her screaming over and over, "I'm dying."
0: The medical examiner's office still investigating the woman's death, but police say when she fell through the hole, she went into cardiac arrest from the extreme steam heat. The utility says a truck that drove over it dislodged the manhole cover. The Justice Department today issuing an addendum to its sweeping settlement to end President Trump's lawsuit against the IRS that would bar the government from conducting audits of tax returns filed by Trump, his family, and their companies. The order is signed by acting U.S. Attorney General Todd Blanche, who previously served as President Trump's personal lawyer. You're listening to ABC News.
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0: Wildlife experts in Siena, Texas, south of Houston, are urging early morning joggers and dog walkers to wait until daylight. ABC's Jim Ryan says the alligators are moving in.
4: Social media is filled with still images and videos taken in the past week of gators wandering through Siena's residential neighborhoods. Biologist Stephen Coleman says it's the peak of the reptiles' mating season.
5: Males are moving around trying to establish their own territories, and you also have the females kind of moving in.
4: So why did the alligator cross the road? Coleman says it was looking for love.
0: A rideshare driver is out of a job after being accused of running an AI scam.
6: After being notified by Lyft of a $75 damage fee for a recent trip his daughter took, Boca Raton resident Bert Gore asked for photo evidence.
7: And the driver, you know, sent us pictures.
6: The photos the Lyft driver allegedly took appear to show a spilled drink in the back seat of a car, but then Gore's daughter noticed something else.
7: She goes, "Dad, that's AI. You could see the Gemini logo on the bottom right-hand side of one of the photos."
6: Gore brought the issue to Lyft, who agreed and blocked the driver from their app. Mike Dubusky, ABC News.
0: The final batch of Schlitz beer will be brewed in Wisconsin this Saturday. The brand is being retired after 177 years, marketed for years as the beer that made Milwaukee famous. At one time, Schlitz was America's largest brewer. Pabst bought the brand in 1999, but it struggled against competition. Dave Packer, ABC News.
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0: Normal is broke and common sense is weird. So we are here to help you transform your life. 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I'm George Campbell, joined by Jade Warshaw, and we are fired up to take your calls about life and money. The number to call is 888-825-5225. I can see we have one or two phone lines open right now. So if you're that person who's going, why should I call? I'm never going to get through. You might win the Ramsey Show lottery today and make it through if you're kind to our phone screener, Christian. 888-825-5225 is the number to call. Susan is in San Francisco kicking us off. What's going on, Susan?
1: Hello. Thank you for taking my call.
0: Sure.
1: I'm calling up regarding my father-in-law. My father-in-law lost his retirement money due to bad investments and a divorce. Mm. Now he's barely scraping by with Social Security. My husband comes from a family of three other siblings. My father-in-law has told us that he's in, or my husband and I told us, he told us, my husband and I, that he's in $33,000 in debt from credit cards and is barely scraping by between the credit card debt, food, living expenses, etc. Mm. He has about $100 left over a month. He has started asking us to buy him things after a knee surgery he had. We bought him a recliner, also redid his shower to help him get in and out easier.
2: That's great.
1: And then he asked us for $1,000 more to help with some other expenses. Now he's asking us to buy him hearing aids. My husband and I hasn't talked to any of the other siblings to help with their dad. He doesn't think they can afford it. When do we stop?
2: Wow. How old is the father-in-law?
1: 84.
2: Okay. Okay. Gosh, I'm so sorry that took place. And it sounds like he just didn't have the financial literacy to invest correctly. And then it sounds like the divorce was kind of a double whammy there.
0: Did he get divorced very late in life?
1: Well, he's divorced twice. So this one, yeah, he was a second marriage. Mm-hmm.
2: Was he, what I want to know first, before I talk about him, I want to know about you guys. What's your financial situation?
1: We're doing, you know, well, we do have two children that are still in school. So we are paying for them. To finish school. They'll be here done in about a year or so.
2: College.
1: So financially wise, I mean, we're doing good.
2: In the way of there's no debt, you guys have plenty of retirement. I should be clear by that question. Any debt?
1: No. We pay off our credit cards every month. We're doing well with retirement. We're putting away with money with that. I mean, to pay stuff for him. I mean, yes. I mean, we have to tighten the budget a little bit to pay whatever the father-in-law needs. So that does put like some kind of strain on us, just because we aren't able to do the things that we would like to do.
2: Right. Because this is costing you, this has cost you a lot so far. And I mean, hearing aids are not cheap. I mean, we're talking a couple of thousand dollars. How much?
1: Well, he's anywhere between, you can get them from $1,500 to $5,000.
2: Right, right.
0: Mm-hmm. What does your husband think about all this? Does he want to continue helping dad financially? Does he want to put a stop to it, a limit to it?
1: Well, he's now, you know, after this is like the fourth time he's asked us for things, he's like, okay, when is this going to end? Like, what is next? Like, if the car breaks down?
0: Yeah. Well, the truth is it won't end until you end it.
2: Yeah, right. Because, you know, life keeps lifing and things keep popping up. So I agree with George. It's not going to end.
0: I mean, I don't know what his health is like at this point. Is he able to take care of himself? Does he live alone?
1: Yeah, he lives alone. He's able to take care of himself. He lives in a small apartment. That health-wise, he's okay.
2: So there's two realities here, and I don't think I need to say this to you. I think you've thought of this, but it's worth saying out loud for the call. We're very much self-starters. Autonomy is good. Be in charge of your own life, that sort of thing. And so for that reason, I don't think that you have a moral obligation to take care of this person. So hear me say that. However, the two things that you're holding in your hand are, I have my life going over here. I have money that I want to spend on my life and my family, what have you. And then you have this guy over here who, the truth is, he's not going to work. He's 84 years old. He's not going to bring in any income. And so what you're balancing is his quality of life and how that is affecting your quality of life. And this is not a selfish statement, but it is kind of like a mental calories soul tax statement, which is it going to drain you more to know he's over here, he needs hearing aids, he doesn't have them, his car is broke down, he's having trouble eating, like those sorts of things, are those going to bother you to the extent to where you go, you know what, maybe it's just worth it for me to help out. Maybe that actually does improve my quality of life and I'm not over here worried about it all the time. There is something to be said for that. And I think that you've probably weighed that out mentally. And I think only you know, is this something that really is a need, or is this something that there are measures that he can take to lower his lifestyle? Can he sell his home and downgrade to an apartment? Are there things that he can do to kind of fund this out for another 10 years if he's healthy? So does he live in a house? Is there things that you can sell off that can kind of stave this off from you guys fitting the bill?
1: Not really, no, because when he did lose his house through the divorce and they had to sell it, they were already deep in debt at that time, so he didn't make any money from selling the house. So he basically has, you know, he lives, like I said, in a small apartment and stuff.
3: What's
1: my
3: his rent?
1: Thing too, I'm not exactly sure what it is, to tell you the truth. I don't know.
3: If you're going to give him a single dollar more, you're going to be very involved with his finances and understand exactly how much is coming in and how much is going out, because that controls how much you're going to end up having to give every month. And it gives you a very clear picture about the future of this. Is he even making the minimum credit card payment? Is it in collections and they're coming after him? You guys need to get clear on that as you step further into his financial life. And I would have your husband talk to the siblings. Right now we're assuming that nobody can chip in and nobody wants to help. I would have a come to Jesus meeting with them going, hey, listen, here's what's going on with Dad. Not doing well financially. Are you guys willing and able to chip in a certain amount per month? Put a limit on it, even a time limit and a number limit. So that they know this is not an eternal funding of Dad's life.
2: That's right.
3: Because he could live another 15 years, right?
1: Right.
2: And if he has no assets, truly, I wouldn't even worry too much about this credit card debt. If they sue him, there's nothing they can take.
3: It's unsecured.
2: And it's not going to pass to you guys. So that would not be something I would jump in and say, well, we've got to pay off the credit card debt. No, you know, you can keep paying minimums if you want to. But
3: and if they do come after him, if he does miss a payment, I would be contacting Guardian Litigation. They're a nationwide law firm that can help with this debt settlement collection issues. They'll assign him an attorney to help with all of this. And you can reach out to them at guardianlit.com/Ramsey. But right now, we need a game plan with some timelines. We need limits to all of this. Otherwise, it will never end. It is Bank of Susan forever. And he's going to come for $1,000, then $2,000, then $5,000. And you guys need, for your own marriage and sanity, this needs to stop, or it needs limits.

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1: I've been doing this show for over 30 years, and some of the saddest calls I've taken are from situations that are completely preventable.
0: Yeah, and what's so hard is I feel like one of those, especially the ones that I'm like, oh, it's terrible, are people that call in and their spouse has passed away suddenly and they don't have life insurance. 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

0: Ray is in Columbus up next. What's going on, Ray?
1: Hey, guys. Thanks for taking my call.
0: Sure. How can Jade and I help?
1: Well, first, I'd like to share a brief cautionary tale with other Ramsey listeners, and then I'll get into my specific housing circumstance that hopefully you guys can give me some advice on. So last year, I purchased my first home with my fiance, and which goes directly against Ramsey advice, and sure enough, the thing happened. Not 4 months into that home, we ended up separating.
2: Oh, no.
1: Yeah, so that, you know, was very stressful emotionally, on top of the financial aspect of that. So I was forced to sell the home and I could no longer afford it. It made sense with two incomes, but just couldn't swing it with one. Mm-hmm. So this is a classic kind of circumstance that, you all would warn against.
0: How did that work? Was both your names on the mortgage and the deed?
1: Just me. It was just me.
0: Okay.
1: So, We had split the down payment, which is a very modern thing to do. So I had to sell the home, and I didn't quite get back the down payment, but I was fortunate enough to be able to make sale without realtors, just to a neighbor, so didn't have to pay commissions. So
2: okay.
1: Got out of the home relatively clean. But that brings me to now. I moved into a one-bedroom apartment to try to get my feet back under me and, you know, keep chugging along with life, even though it was very difficult. And not a month and a half after signing that lease, I was laid off from my job.
2: Oh, boy.
1: So kind of just a combination of things. So now I'm looking at really potentially moving back in with my parents at 32, which is incredibly humbling.
2: Yeah.
1: I guess my question is, in terms of the lease, you know, what really are my options? I asked the property management company about a potential buyout, and that would ultimately amount to roughly $16,000 for only 3 months of occupancy.
0: Sheesh. And they're not willing to work with you at all on a smaller early termination fee, or could you find a replacement tenant to take over?
1: Right. So I've explored those options. I requested the early termination fee, which they wanted to be $7,000. So that would be in addition to the rent that I've paid, and then, of course, the fees that are non-refundable, et cetera.
2: Mm-hmm.
1: So you can't
2: go back and get the rent that you've paid, but just if you were to early terminate today... And how quickly could you move out, and what would you still be on the hook for?
1: I could be out of there, in 2 days, really.
2: Okay.
1: And
2: so they'd prorate this
1: research,
2: month, or they'd make you pay the whole month?
1: They would make me pay the whole month. Well, I need to give them 30 days notice.
2: Okay.
1: But physically, I could be out of the apartment, you know, this week. I had offered, a few thousand dollars to cover their estimated damages, which is typical for early termination fees, right? A couple months rent for them to remarket and re-rent the unit. But they were very firm on $7,000 on top of, all, like I said, the other rent and whatnot. What I'm worried about is... not being able to pay that and then being sent to collections and then that impacting my ability to rent for years to come.
0: Yeah. So mm-hmm. Was there a severance with the layoff?
1: No, it was unexpected and without notice. So no severance.
0: Okay. And what are your job prospects now? What were you doing and how long do you think it'll take for you to get back into a similar role?
1: So I was a designer and architect in training, so to speak. Things are slowing down in the industry, especially where I'm living currently, which is why I'm kind of trying to regroup, like I said, for just a short period back at my parents to really explore what the next move would be.
0: How much money do you have to your name?
1: That's another thing I wanted to talk to you guys about and get some perspective on, because typically the show has some pretty dramatic scenarios and which makes me feel a little better about myself, but maybe doesn't give me a lot of perspective in terms of how, you know, well I'm doing. So I have $20,000 in a Roth IRA, $20,000 roughly in a 401k, $10,000 in another brokerage account, and then about $8,000 in kind of a typical checking savings.
0: Okay, great. So yeah, you do have some money. So if they were to offer a settlement for an early termination, you could cover it through the brokerage account and or your checking or savings.
2: Mm-hmm.
1: True. Yeah.
2: What would stop? What's stopping you from? What caused you to look at this and go, "I don't have the money to do this. I need to call the show." Why? Why do you have pause on spending your money to get out of this lease?
1: Frankly, I wanted to know if there were other options in terms of just my where I stand legally. If I had any grounds for debate or negotiation with them, really, just felt like an exorbitant amount of money.
0: Yeah. Well, I mean, there's certain laws in your state, and I don't know what those are. I would be if you want to contact an attorney, that would be the place to get legal help. We are no experts in that field.
2: Mm-mm.
0: But what I would do is push on the negotiation front, because if this is it a large kind of complex owned by a corporation.
1: Yeah, it's a larger management company.
0: Okay. The other thing I would do, just as a resourceful guy, is I would take my lease agreement and upload it to AI and really understand it better than they do. Because that's what you signed. Gotcha. That's the contract they're going to hold you to. I don't think they're going to rip it up and go, well, we'll just work with you outside of that.
2: Mm-hmm.
0: Because, again, this is a big corporation.
2: They want their money.
0: They're just all doing their jobs, and they want their money. And so I would just be pushing on that, figure out exactly what's in that lease agreement and contract to figure out what my options are. I don't believe Ohio has any job loss financial hardship exemption unless the lease itself has a provision for that. So that's, again, some of the homework I would be doing. You can contact an attorney, but I think worst case, what is your rent right now? What is it costing to stay there?
1: The rent is $1,600 a month, roughly.
2: Mm-hmm.
0: Okay. And what are your other expenses? Like, what does it take to run your life for a month if you went bare bones?
1: You know, I'm a pretty efficient guy. Bare bones would be probably another grand on top of that.
0: Okay.
1: I would say for gas, food, et cetera.
0: Because you're still a capable man. You can go do 7 side hustles and still cover that month without dipping into the brokerage or savings. So I would try that. I would try desperately to find an actual career job again. In the meantime, doing all these side hustles and floating your checking and savings until you can negotiate with your landlord to maybe negotiate the $7,000 down if you found a replacement tenant. So they might be willing to work with you there. Said, hey, if I find a replacement tenant, will you bring it down to 1 month's rent as penalty and keep the deposit, whatever.
1: Right.
0: And I think if you're the squeaky wheel and you do the hard work for them of finding a tenant, they might be willing to work with you.
2: Yeah.
0: But it's not I would not just go pay $16,000 today to get out of this.
2: Yeah, I just want to check on, though, your efficiencies, because I want to make sure you're covering your insurances and stuff. Do you have insurance? Do you have medical and everything like that?
1: So lost that with the job.
2: Yeah, that's what I'm concerned about, is I don't want
0: one accident
2: riding around here. So I would want you to pick up something for the interim. And
0: you
2: that
0: should
2: be
0: able to get Cobra, even though it's expensive
2: exactly.
0: In the interim.
2: So that's on my list, too, because, I mean, every time you go out in the street, there's an opportunity for you to be in a worse off position than you are now. So let's make sure all of our bases are covered. And if you look up and you go, dadgummit, you know, with rent, with my eating and gas and Cobra and all that, I can't float this, then that's an excuse to, okay, we might have to dip into the checking just to get out of this. But please, please, please don't sacrifice lack of health insurance. We've seen that happen. And that's where a lot of bankruptcy cases are born.
0: Good luck, Ray.

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0: ABC News, I'm Dave Packer. Key primary races tonight in Kentucky's closely watched House race. Incumbent Thomas Massey throws in the towel.
1: I have called and conceded the race. We've been honorable the whole time, and we're going to stay that way.
0: Conceding defeat to projected winner Ed Gelring. And in the Georgia Republican Senate primary this hour, with 28% of precincts reporting, Trump-endorsed Mike Collins leads Derek Dooley 41-28%. Alabama, Pennsylvania, Idaho, Oregon also holding primaries today. In New York City, it's believed a heavy truck dislodged the manhole cover, after which a 56-year-old mother and grandmother fell to her death into that hole, stepping out of her parked SUV. The Justice Department today issued an addendum to its sweeping settlement to end President Trump's lawsuit against the IRS that would bar the government from conducting audits of tax returns filed by Trump, his family, and their companies.
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13: Wow, this is amazing to get to talk to y'all.
14: We're amazed to get to talk to Matthew. We're so excited to help.
13: Yes, sir. Yeah, so I'll be brief. And my question is me and my fiance, we just got engaged, and I'm 20 years old. And I don't have no debt, and I make pretty good money. However, she wants to go to RN school to become a registered nurse, but I'm trying to convince her not to take out student loans, and I'm in the financial position I could pay for it, but I don't want to make a mistake saying if she did not end up loving registered nurse that I'm out $40,000.
15: Yeah. When's the wedding? Have you guys set a date?
13: No, it'll probably be January of next year. Okay. But she has got graduated with an associate's degree and now wants to go to RN school.
14: Is she working right now?
13: Yes, sir. Yeah, she's a waitress at a barbecue joint.
15: So
13: yes, sir.
15: Your uneasiness about paying for this is more about, is this the career that she really wants? It's not about, you know, anything else, correct?
13: Yeah, no, I work really hard for my money. I'm a rancher. Mm-hmm. And I don't mind helping her out just so we can stay out of debt. Because once we are married, I don't want to get the burden of debt.
14: You're a wise man at 20. That's impressive. And how old is she?
13: She's 21.
15: What makes you think that this could be something that she's just got in her mind right now but will change her mind down the line? Has she shown that to be part of like a personality characteristic?
13: Not necessarily. It's just she's never had any family members or experienced a job, and I know being a nurse is a super hard job.
15: That's right.
13: So I just don't want her to – I don't want to spend this money and then we end up looking back as a huge mistake.
14: Yeah. Well, and the other piece that you haven't mentioned is covering somebody's education that you're not married to just has a lot of risk.
13: Yeah, just like the last caller.
14: You heard it, man. I mean, listen, you could be calling in a year from now, man, I paid for her nursing school and then we broke up and I can't get my money back.
13: Yes, sir.
14: Now, I hope that doesn't happen. I hope you guys are married and have a wonderful long marriage, but there's still that risk factor. When you're not married, you have no protection there. And so I love the idea of you guys developing a plan to cash flow her nursing school. And that might mean, hey, you're going to work for this next year and come January, we get married. Let's reassess. Let's see where we're at financially. Let's have her start saving up in order to cash flow this, because it's going to become y'all's burden once you're married.
15: I'd also look at, I mean, you guys have not quite a year, but if you're planning on getting married in January, in the meantime, she can do some programs out there that will allow her to shadow that career and really get in that environment and see, can I stomach it? Do I like it? And get a sense of what it feels like, get a sense of the hours, and really do her due diligence before you were to shell that money out. And this is the perfect time to do that while she continues to work and save up.
14: Yeah, I was going to suggest, can she work in a healthcare environment in an administrative role where mm-hmm. she at least gets to see the inner workings of the system, talk to the nurses, and get a real feel for what it's going to be like? Because mm-hmm. she might find out, man, I really like healthcare, but I'd rather be on the business side versus with patients all day. And so I do think you're right to be cautious and go a little slow here. And I think she's just going, nursing sounds good.
15: Mm-hmm.
14: And it is. It's a great field if you're the right fit for it. And you can get paid a lot of money and help a lot of people.
15: Yeah, she could do a nursing shadowing program. She could volunteer at a hospital for a while. She could maybe start as a CNA and do that first and not shell out the $40,000 right away. There's a lot of things that she could do to kind of get her feet wet without spending a ton of money.
13: Yes, ma'am. Okay. Yeah, I'll try to pass it on. And then my other situation is trying to get her to fall in love with the Ramsey plan like I did about 4 years ago.
14: Well, she fell in love with you. Is that partially due to your fiscal responsibility?
13: Well, it's, I think she loves the lifestyle and she loves me and, We live debt free. I live at the ranch. We take care of livestock all day long. She helps out with it a lot, and I think she's really interested. But the nursing, she doesn't know anybody that's a nurse, and she goes on Google and see what a nurse makes, and she wants to do that.
14: And that's the fear. If you're aiming at a certain paycheck, then that scares me. Mm-hmm. Because number one, you may not finish school and may not see that paycheck, and it might be less than you thought, or it might be more stressful than you thought, and she jumps out of nursing after you guys sunk $40,000 into it. So I do think there's some premarital counseling to be done here, and we can help with that. We'll gift you guys Financial Peace University, and you go through that together, get on the same page, and we'll do the work for you on trying to convince her to jump on the Ramsey plan.
15: Yeah, I think we've given you some good solutions, and even for her to suss out the nursing program. My bigger thing is you need to talk about your viewpoints and philosophies around money. And like George said, we'll hook you up with the stuff, but you need to sit down one night and say, okay, here's the thing. I'm a guy, I built my whole life on avoiding debt. I don't do credit cards. I don't sign up for debt. It bothered me, or it gave me at least questions when you were so quickly willing to go into debt for a degree. And those are the questions that you do want to start asking now, and not even in an accusatory way or with like a bad, you know, air about it. Just seek to be curious and learn about her.
14: And I want to be aligned in every area of our life, and money's a part of that. That's it. That's how you start it. So wishing you the best. Hang on the line. We'll get you Financial Peace University to watch with her. All right. Brock is in Tampa up next. Brock, welcome to the show.
16: Hey, how's it going, y'all? I appreciate you taking my call.
14: Sure. What's going on?
16: So I got just a small question. I've got a classic car that I've heard some mixed input on whether I should keep it or sell it and invest the money that I get from it. I'm a young guy, so, you know, I guess any money that I can invest now will set me up later for the future.
15: How old are you, Brock?
16: I'm 19.
15: Okay.
14: You got any debt?
16: I have no debt.
14: Good. How much do you have in the bank right now?
16: A little over 100.
14: Fantastic. At 19. Goodness.
15: Yeah.
14: What do you make?
16: About 120.
14: Dude, you are crushing it. Okay.
15: What kind of work do you do, Brock, at 19 making 120?
16: Run like a landscape company kind of deal.
15: Good for you. So tell us about the classic car.
16: So I bought it off a customer about 6 months, 7 months ago. It's a great little car. I love it. It just kind of fits, and you know, I've got money invested. I don't know. I've heard people like, hey, are you going to get rid of it?
15: What'd you spend on it?
16: And I just want to see. I bought it for 10, and the car's probably worth closer to 20.
15: Cash,
16: yeah. Everything
14: okay.
16: I got is cash.
14: So you could sell it for 20, and you're going, I might rather see that grow in an investment account than sit in a garage and collect dust and be something I have to maintain.
16: And that's kind of where I'm at with it, too. Now, what's even worse is the car sits outside.
14: Exposed to the elements.
16: It's not protected. Yeah, oh, exactly.
14: Man. And so you don't want to pay for storage, insurance, all of that. How many other cars do you have?
16: I've got a place to store. I've got two other trucks.
14: Okay. Can you get another classic car one day, or is this the one of a kind, you'll never see it again, and you'll hate that you sold it?
16: I could definitely get another classic car. This car, too, isn't even like, if I wasn't to get a good deal on it, I would have never bought it, because it's not something that, like, would appeal to me.
14: Yeah.
15: You kind of sound like you're talking, we haven't had to talk you out of this. It sounds like you're set on it.
14: And I'll show
15: you
14: the math,
15: just want somebody to
14: Brock.
15: Say okay.
14: From 19
16: but
14: to 59.
16: But it sucks to get rid of it, though.
14: Well, yeah, you'll have a little bit of, you can grieve it. You'll say goodbye, and you know, you'll take that $20,000, invest it. And if you just leave it in an investment account from 19 years old to 59 years old, it's a 40-year span with an average 10% rate of return. You're looking at $1 million in that one account.
15: That's true. But also hear us say you don't have to sell it
14: but
15: if you wanted to keep it.
14: If you were in crippling debt making $30,000 and this thing was going to be your savior, we'd say sell it today. Nothing's on fire, but you just convinced us you don't want to deal with this thing anymore.

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0: We had a blast recording this show live in front of audiences on the road in April. That's right, Ramsey Show Live. We traveled to four cities in the month of April and did Ramsey Show Live in front of about, you know, 300-something people. The show was filled with live questions from the audience. You get to see their faces, see their reactions, bring the spouse up to for the debate. And Jade and I had a great time. I was on two of those. I think
1: Were we Phoenix?
0: We were on zero of them, Jade. Together.
1: Oh, we were?
0: This year.
1: Is that?
0: Yeah. I was with...
1: no wonder my mind went blank.
0: Rachel and Ken. You were with Deloney and Ken Rachel and Ken for the other.
1: Oh, George, what's up with that, man?
0: I know. They split... Well, we're too powerful together. You know, it's like Air Force One,
1: combined.
0: You gotta have one person on Air Force Two for safety. So Charlotte and Denver episodes are out right now on the Ramsey Show YouTube channel, Spotify, Ramsey Network app. Phoenix and Anaheim episodes will be coming out soon. They were super fun, and I think you're going to really enjoy watching them. The energy is electric.
1: It's just different.
0: That's right. Go check it out. All right, let's go to Eric in Las Vegas up next. Hey, Eric, what's going on?
2: Hey, how's it going? I was calling in because I kind of have a situation with my grandfather and his reverse mortgage, and my wife and I are still in baby step two, but he's having some health scares, so he needs us to kind of move in with him. So I'm trying to make sense, if it makes sense once we get done with our baby steps, if we try to tackle and get his reverse mortgage paid off, or do we just live there? He said he'd let us live there without rent while we're helping him. Do we get our money situated for a down payment on our own house after he passes? We're just kind of not sure where to go.
0: Man, boy, that's a lot to be handling right now.
2: Okay.
0: So he's got a health scare. Is that meaning you need to move in and take care of him full time? What does that look like?
2: So he's been passing out recently, and he, you know, falling around his house and not being able to call for help and stuff. So it's kind of like, okay, it's time to, you know, move in. He doesn't have any other family. And
1: how old is he?
2: He's 80.
1: Okay. And so the deal is you move in, you help out, you don't have to pay rent. And then when the day comes and he's beamed up, you guys inherit the property?
2: Yeah, basically. But he has a reverse mortgage, and my wife and I just, 6 months ago, we had our son.
1: Mm-hmm.
2: And so the house is not super old. It was built in the 90s, but it needs some TLC. So I would probably have to front load that before even thinking about the reverse mortgage at all, which means if I didn't get the house, I'd pretty much lose that money.
1: Do you know the numbers around the house?

0: Addendum to the Trump Justice Department settlement of the president's $10 billion lawsuit against the IRS.
1: An order from the acting attorney general has the Justice Department agreeing it is forever barred and precluded from pursuing any currently pending matters against Donald Trump, his family, or Trump-affiliated entities. The order specifically mentions any tax returns filed up to the date of the settlement of the lawsuit. The order, which does not spell out or speak to any matters which might be pending, is signed by Todd Blanche, who previously served as the president's personal defense lawyer.
0: ABC's Stephen Portnoy. The CDC confirming an American missionary doctor, Dr. Peter Stafford, is tested positive for Ebola in Central Africa. Dr. Scott Myrie, one of Stafford's colleagues.
2: He put himself unknowingly at risk by doing surgery on a very sick patient who ended up probably dying from Ebola.
0: You're listening to ABC News.
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0: Boca Raton, Florida, Father Burt Gore was charged $75 by a Lyft driver who said his teenage daughters damaged his car on a drive from the beach. Gore noticed photos that appeared to show food and spilled drinks in the car had Google's Gemini logo showing they were made with artificial intelligence.
5: If you're not paying attention to this and, you know, you're getting charged $75, I mean, you know, it can really add up. So you really got to pay attention.
0: Gore says Lyft apologized and has blocked the driver. Authorities in San Diego looking for a motive in yesterday's shooting at an Islamic center. Two teenage gunmen are believed to have killed three people and then died from self-inflicted gunshot wounds. ABC's Alex Stone has more.
6: We have learned from sources that they were recording and live streaming this event as well. Law enforcement is reviewing very graphic video that was posted to a Gore website that showed this unfolding live and the end of it happening live as well, where they took their own lives. And so that is a part of this investigation, but it appears that they planned this. They had a lot of hate and they arrived here at the center yesterday and they carried this out.
0: A National Transportation Safety Board hearing into the deadly crash of a UPS cargo jet in Louisville revealed cracks in the plane's engine mount and found similar flaws were found in other planes, most of which went unreported to the FAA. Dave Packer, ABC News.
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0: 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Here's your host, McGraw Milhaven.
1: Jump right into it. We got lots to get to. I don't know if you heard, but Thomas Massey lost his primary race in Kentucky. We'll talk about that in hour number three. Hour number two, we're going to talk about the Great Smoky Mountains as part of our 250th anniversary celebration continues with our look at national parks. A little bit later on, though, it's the end of an era when it comes to late-night talk show. Stephen Colbert is hanging up the microphone this week. We'll get into that with the Washington Post reporter. But this first half of the first hour, it was supposed to be King Kong versus Godzilla and a battle between Elon Musk and Sam Altman. It ended up with a technicality to talk about it. This trial that was supposed to be huge ended with a whimper. Professor Anat Anand Beck with us. She's an expert at corporate governance and tech litigation at Case Western. Professor, thanks for joining us here on America at Night.
2: Thank you for having me.
1: So what happened? We were all waiting for a big, giant decision, and they didn't realize the statute of limitations ran out before they started this trial?
2: I'll be honest with you. I was so disappointed. I was hoping we'll get to discuss fiduciary duties, AI, benefit corporations, transforming into for-profits, and instead, I think they decided to dismiss this case based on a technicality. And by the way, if I was representing Musk, right, I would have argued that the breach was a continuous breach so that the statute of limitation didn't even apply here. But that would just be me. That's what I would argue. And I would try to convince the jury that they're wrong on that.
1: Was this brought up at all? And, I mean, how is this just bad lawyering? It seems like a rookie mistake from somebody who doesn't know what's going on.
2: I think it's more than that. I think the jury, I could be wrong, but I think they probably disliked Musk and they were trying to get out of this by saying, oh, the statute of limitation applies here and then we don't have to hear the case and we don't have to, you know, go into all the legal arguments. And the fact that the judge agreed with them, I was really surprised. I was really hoping that she would get into these important questions, you know, for our society, for the future of innovation, really, and AI.
1: But again, and I don't mean to harp on this, but it's really convoluted for those of us who aren't in the law. Statute of limitation runs out. Do you need a jury to determine that? Isn't that sort of like you look on the calendar and see when the date ends?
2: Well, it's not that easy because the question is, when do you start counting from? And that's what I said. I would have said it's a continuing event. I wouldn't count it the way they did. I would try to convince the jury that the violation and the breach continued and continued so that you can continue to look at it today.
1: Yeah. What did we learn from this trial? The both of them took the stand and there was a lot of mudslinging going on. What did we learn from this trial?
2: Well, I think a lot of interesting information came out, and that is the fact that, you know, you have founders that started this organization that was supposed to be for nonprofit. It was supposed to benefit society. But what it revealed is that, you know, you have Altman and Bruckman and others, and they really benefited from this company, right? This company that is supposed to be charitable, but really it made them a lot of money, made them very powerful, and now they want to continue to capitalize from it. And more than that, I think it's also interesting to see all the relationships between the people there, right? All the backstabbing, all the drama behind the scenes, some things that we haven't really been able to see. It was just gossip, right? And so this was really interesting, especially for me, because I've been following Musk, I've been following Altman, I've been following these companies, and to me, I was very interested in what was going on behind the scenes.
1: Yeah, let's go back, because this has sort of exploded, and this case sort of brings that front and center. OpenAI was started in 2022. That's 4 years ago. And they're talking about going public this year for $1 trillion. In 4 years, a tech company went from zero to a $1 trillion IPO. That is extraordinary. So that's hard to wrap your head around when you think about it.
2: That's true, and that's why it's called a unicorn. I write about unicorns. I started researching this phenomena about 8 years ago, and people thought I was crazy. They're like, why do you care about these companies? And I told them because I used to represent startups, and I've never seen startups raising so much money in such crazy valuations. And so I was interested to find out what's going on. How are they able to do that? And let me just tell you, it's a combination of different factors. For example, changes to our securities laws and different players that invest in the market. And here, right, this was supposed to be a nonprofit, and then they started a for-profit arm, and you had investments from Microsoft, you had investments from SoftBank. You have non-traditional players playing in this market that, again, let me remind you, some, for example, Microsoft could also be competitors, and they're coming in and they're investing in this technology.
1: OpenAI is hemorrhaging money. It's not making money, and it still doesn't really have a business model that works. Why is it worth $1 trillion?
2: Well, that's a great question, and I'm sure you know that the whole SPV, special purpose vehicle, story has also exploded recently. That's another thing that I've been covering, and that is because through different structures and vehicles, they allowed players to come and invest in these companies, despite the fact that these companies, I remember, they're privately held. We don't have all the information. That's why I said this trial was so important for people like me to try to gauge what's going on. Usually companies like this would by now be public because of all the shareholders that own stock or have invested, and you would have much more disclosure as to what is going on. And here, I feel it's even more complicated because they didn't even start as a traditional for-profit startup, right? But they started with this convoluted nonprofit model that I've criticized plenty. I mean, I was one of the critics of it. And I said, how are you doing this? At the end, you're going to want to raise, you know, more funds, and you're going to want to capitalize on it. And I called it. I was right. That's exactly what's happening now. And by the way, they're not the only one. You see this model coming up again and again with AI companies. And this is why this case was so detrimental. I'm so upset because I was really hoping that we will get some discussion on fiduciary duties, on what's going on, and who are the stakeholders that the founders and other management teams owe duties to. And instead, to just dismiss it this way, it was really disappointing to me.
1: Elon Musk said that he would appeal. Does he have a case?
2: Absolutely. If I were representing him, absolutely. I think he's going to appeal to the Ninth Circuit because, you know, the case is being heard in California. And let me just tell you a few things about the Ninth Circuit. So the Ninth Circuit is huge and, by the way, also has a lot of backlog. And what I would think is that the Ninth Circuit, I could be wrong, but if I had to put my money on it, I would think that they would be interested in hearing the case. And not only would they hear the case, but it's very plausible that they would even hear the case en banc, which means they have special procedural rules. But let me just quickly explain. It means you're going to have a majority of the judges sitting and hearing the case here because this is such an important case. I don't see how the judges are going to pass this out, especially as I told you in the beginning, if I was representing Musk, I would argue that there was a continuous, breach and violation. And again, remember, the whole point is that they're saying he filed too late. But what is too late, right? I mean, they're still doing this. It's still a nonprofit until they convert it to a for-profit and then they do the IPO. And so, unfortunately, though, if they do the IPO this year, I think in terms of timeline, he won't be able to litigate before that happens.
1: So take me through this. OpenAI starts as a nonprofit, becomes a profit. It then decides to take advertising. It then decides to drop advertising. It then decides to then get into the porn industry. Then it decides to drop the porn industry. Then it decides to take membership and or subscription fees. It's still hemorrhaging money. It really hasn't had a very smooth sailout. They even then fire Sam Altman and then bring him back. Seems like a very dysfunctional company for a $1 trillion company.
2: Well, there's a few things. Let me answer a few of them. About the hemorrhaging money, it's very common with tech companies. Think about Amazon and Bezos, right? Bezos was interviewing before, right, on how come he's doing an IPO, how come his company, Amazon at the time, was valued at such high valuations where he was hemorrhaging money, as you call it. But as you can see, Amazon is one of the most powerful companies today on the market. That's with regards to the hemorrhaging money. I'm not surprised. You just have to look at the upside and the potential. And OpenAI disrupted, you know, the whole industry of AI. It really is the starter of all this. And, yeah, we see competitors today, but they are the ones who started this to begin with. So they were just like the first mover in the industry. Now, with regards to what happened with Sam Altman and his ousting, you have to remember, and I think people might not even be aware in this case, there were so many stakeholders who filed amicus briefs and other filings here, like employees of OpenAI went to the SEC, were whistleblowers, were concerned about AGI, about the ethics of AI and the way the company's handling this. And that's why I'm saying this case is, you know, I'm so upset that we didn't get to hear those and we didn't get to hear those voices, because this was an opportunity here to do that, you know. And that's why, by the way, he was ousted and then he came back. I wasn't surprised that he came back. I mean, it's a big deal to oust a founder, you know.
1: Yeah.
2: And it was pretty, you know, there was a lot of chaos. But that's, again, because of their governance model, which, like I said, I criticized before. So yeah. I honestly, if I had to do it, I would just do it as a for profit to begin with.
1: So let's,
2: don't like the structure. I just didn't like the legal structure that, you know.
1: Sam Altman took a lot of flack from Elon Musk and some of the other things in this trial. Does he survive to the IPO?
2: Sam Altman? Oh, absolutely. Yeah. He's flying through, especially after this litigation. He was basically saved now. Like, he can just fly through the IPO.
1: Yeah.
2: I don't see how not. I mean, he really, it's a huge win for him. Huge win.
1: And Anthropic is their now biggest competitor. These are the two titans that are standing, right? OpenAI and Anthropic?
2: Absolutely. I'm sure you saw the news today of one of the senior people from OpenAI moving to Anthropic, and Anthropic is giving OpenAI quite a run for its money.
1: Yeah, it really was a battle royale, and it ended with a whimper. We'll see how this all plays out. Anat Anon Beck, who is a professor of law at Case Western Reserve University, specializes in corporate law, governance, and the regulatory framework of Silicon Valley unicorns, a perfect guest to talk about this case. Unfortunately, I guess Elon Musk is not going to be on Sam Altman's Christmas card list anytime soon, huh?
2: I don't think so. But you know what? Anthropic also has the same model. So let's see if we're going to see some movement from there as well. Let's see what happens there.
1: Like I said,
2: it's not just OpenAI. Other companies have that structure.
1: Let me ask you this question. With the things going on in the economy, do these IPOs continue on this year and become the biggest the world has ever seen?
2: Absolutely, but I also want to tell you and warn you that a lot of people already played in those markets. That's why you see those valuations, right? So by the time retail investors get in, I'm curious to see what's going to happen. I hope people don't lose their money. And I'm not saying they will. Maybe these companies will surprise us, like I said about Amazon, and, you know, they'll do great and they'll be a great buy. But so many players already played and made so much money before the IPO. And that's not the way our financial markets are designed. Our financial markets are designed for a much earlier IPO. And that's why I was one of these people that said, you know, change back our securities laws. Don't let this happen. Let them disclose more information earlier on so we know what's going on. But once they do an IPO, we'll have much more information on the financial and what's going on, you know, and so that would be very interesting.
1: She's a professor of law at Case Western Reserve University, Anat Anon Beck. Thank you very much for your time. Great stuff on a busy night.
2: Thank you.
1: You got it. Good stuff. America at Night, back in a moment.
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17: We are finally starting to learn more things we can do to keep our brains sharp as we age. A lot of people think crossword puzzles or Sudoku might do the trick, but the science doesn't really bear that out. What one recent study found, though, was that a certain type of brain training seems to have a significant impact on cognition as we get older. It wasn't memory or even problem-solving tasks that moved the needle. It was an interactive computerized game that tested the ability to recognize two separate images in faster and faster sequences. It's what we call a task of divided attention, in which you don't have a conscious strategy on how to improve. That's according to the study's lead author. You're just trying to do the best you can to figure out how to divide your attention. Now, the game in this study was called Double Decision. If you want to find it, and try it out yourself. I'm Dr. Sanjay Gupta, helping you live a better life.
10: Adopt US Kids and the Ad Council.
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1: All right, stay right there. We got lots to get to. We've got the Thomas Massie story, in which Thomas Massie, the Republican who has been a thorn in President Trump's side for a while, has lost his primary bid. You've got also Donald Trump endorsing Ken Paxton. Story out tonight that Senate Republicans are not happy. Well, who cares? Grin and bear it. You got, it doesn't matter what you think about Donald Trump. You gotta eat what he gives you. Apparently, John Thune and Roger Wicker from Mississippi and Lisa Murkowski and quite a number of Republicans not happy that he endorsed Ken Paxton over the current Republican senator from Texas. So we can get into some of that. Donald Trump putting his walking around like the 800-pound gorilla. He is the party. He is running the world. He is the most powerful man. Grin and bear it, Republicans, who, you know, you don't like it now. Just wait. The man is in complete control of everything. Sit back and watch. I think the phrase should be, you ain't seen nothing yet. All right, you got that going on. And then we got Stephen Colbert, who is saying goodbye at the end of the week. There was a Washington Post story today about late-night TV and the landscaping and how it's changing. The media landscape, the entertainment landscaping is changing. We're going to come back and talk to the author of that article. And then next hour, the Great Smoky Mountains. That's our national park, because our national park is, every 2 weeks or so, we sit back and research and find out about our national parks. One of the great things about the United States is our national parks. And in honor of the 250th anniversary, we're going to look at the Great Smoky Mountains National Park. What is it? Where is it? What can we do? Tell us all about it. Deep dive into that as well. We are just getting started. America at Night. Busy, busy night. Open phones in hour number three. We can talk about all the politics stuff. But stay right there. What happens to late night television? How does it change? And has it changed forever? All that straight ahead. America at Night, back in a moment.
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0: News. I'm Dave Packer. A number of key races tonight in Kentucky. Incumbent Congressman Thomas Massey has conceded the primary race after most reporting districts showed Trump-endorsed challenger Ed Gelrein winning. In Georgia, Lieutenant Governor Burt Jones and healthcare billionaire Rick Jackson have advanced to the June 16th Republican runoff for governor. And Trump-endorsed candidate Georgia State Representative Houston Gaines is expected to prevail in the Republican primary for Georgia's 10th congressional district. The Justice Department barring the IRS from investigating past actions of President Trump, his oldest sons, and their companies. This follows the Justice Department's new fund, $1.8 billion in taxpayer money to compensate Trump allies, potentially going to January 6 rioters who attacked police officers. Vice President J.D. Vance defending the program.
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7: A better life with Dr. Sanjay Gupta.
8: So-called superagers, they are an enviable segment of the population. People who are older than 80, whose brains function like someone a fraction of their age. It's true, a lot of these people have genetics on their side, but more and more research is bearing out the idea that people who practice good brain health also slow their cognitive decline. Dr. Richard Isaacson, a pioneer in the Alzheimer's space, told us that, quote, his studies have found lifestyle changes including diet, exercise, reducing stress and optimizing sleep, along with managing vascular risk factors with certain medications, can actually help grow brain areas and also reduce telltale signs of Alzheimer's, such as tau tangles and amyloid plaques. What else helps? Staying social, surrounding yourself with family and friends, and maybe even volunteering for a real sense of purpose. I'm Dr. Sanjay Gupta, helping you live a better life.
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1: All right, let's talk late night TV because it's monumental that Stephen Colbert is hanging it up and CBS getting out of the late night talk show game. To talk about it, a Washington Post reporter who wrote all about it today, Ilahe Izadi. Ilahe, welcome to America at Night.
2: Thanks for having me. Happy to be here.
1: I noticed that your article in the Washington Post got a lot of reaction. Were you expecting that much reaction to this story?
2: Frankly, I'm not totally unsurprised by it because people, despite, you know, all the talk of the ratings and viewership for late night television, linear television, it still has an outsized cultural resonance and cachet. People love to talk about it. People love to share clips of things they've seen, and it still does feature pretty large in, I think, our American cultural landscape. So in that respect, I wasn't completely unsurprised. And also, you know, when I think about what's happening this week, it's not just, as you said, Colbert going off the air, but it's the entire The Late Show being canceled completely, which was the show that CBS started to try and, you know, spark a rivalry with NBC's The Tonight Show, which for many years was hosted by Johnny Carson.
1: Yeah, that's what is so fascinating to look into this. Okay, I get if you didn't like Colbert and you wanted to go in a different direction, or he might have been too political, or he wasn't too middle America, or okay, fine, get another host. But to dismantle the franchise completely, to give up after 33 years and hand over that whole segment to NBC and ABC, that's the part of this decision I don't understand by CBS.
2: Well, actually, that's pretty fascinating you're bringing up that point, because in some respects, you could say perhaps this is writing on the wall, because of all of the late night shows, Stephen Colbert's actually was the highest rated in the 11:35 p.m. hour, and then, you know, obviously beating the later show as well. So in some respect, Colbert, if you just look purely from ratings, was the most successful. However, I think what's happening is, I mean, if you were to just take what Paramount, the parent company of CBS, and what CBS has said about Colbert's cancellation, the Late Show's cancellation, they said this is purely a financial decision. Now, if you look at the economics of what it takes to make these programs, Colbert's show employed about 200 people, reportedly losing $40 million a year. And a lot of those losses really accelerated or took hold after the pandemic. So a question sort of on my mind is what's going to happen with these other shows that have cut back on their costs in recent years because of that financial consideration. But, you know, it will be interesting to see what CBS does with that time slot going forward. They have a contract for at least the next year to fill that spot with Byron Allen's Comics Unleashed, which is a panel-style show with four stand-up comics. But Byron Allen's a media mogul. He's paying CBS for that time. He's essentially leasing the airtime. So CBS does not only not have to spend any money, they're just going to take in money with that arrangement.
1: Yeah, no, that's interesting. But you work in newspapers. I work in radio. We've both had to produce the same or more with less because of budget cuts. Instead of, again, I understand 200 people to put on an hour show. I understand it's different, but they could have gone through some type of budget cuts. They could have, right? He's making $15 million. They could have paid him 10. There are all sorts of things they could have done to sort of keep fighting the fight, but instead they just decided to shut it down. I don't know. I just find that, I'm gobsmacked by that.
2: Right. I mean, well, what's interesting too about what you're raising is if you look at the reporting, Colbert and his staff apparently have said, you know, they were never approached about making budget cuts, which is what raises people's suspicions in part around why this show was canceled. There's a suspected air of government pressure, political interference. If we recall when CBS made this decision, it was right as their parent company was trying to, you know, get through this multi-billion-dollar merger and needed federal government approval sign-off. And CBS had just settled a lawsuit with President Donald Trump for $16 million. It was kind of in the middle of all of this. So that combined with what you're raising is what kind of concerns, especially people who are concerned about free speech and being able to say what you want on television about various politicians. Again, CBS has remained consistent, said this is financial, but all of it does confuse people and leaves that open question for folks.
1: Yeah. And then a lot of people haven't brought this up, but that Taylor Tomlinson, who took over the nighttime show after Colbert, she did it for a year or two. She apparently walked away from it. From all accounts, it was her decision. Then they just shut that down. So I don't know. It just seems very, very confusing when it's all said and done. And I don't necessarily agree or disagree that it was political or, okay, let's say it was political. But just to give up on the whole slot, the whole evening after 10 o'clock is just, it's fascinating to see CBS give up like that.
2: Yeah, the After Midnight spot was actually filled by Comics Unleashed. Byron Allen is paying for that slot. And that's what CBS, the arrangement that they struck after they decided, yeah, that was the old James Corden spot. Then they filled it with At Midnight. And then they said, okay, let's lease this airtime to Byron Allen and air Comics Unleashed. And now he's sliding to the 11:35 p.m. slot. What I will be watching going forward is whether they're going to continue and just renew that arrangement year after year and say, hey, you know, this is working pretty well for us. Or are they going to do what the head of programming said, which is, you know, we're going to try and develop a few things and then and see what we can do. But I'm going to be watching that hour on CBS to see what are they going to do with this format. Are they completely getting out of the game? And then the next question is, what will the others do? Will they follow suit?
1: Yeah, great question. Elahe Izada wrote an article for the Washington Post today talking about the end of Stephen Colbert and how the late night landscape is changing. To his credit, Stephen Colbert has taken the absolute high road. Now, I know he's given a whole bunch of zingers on the air, but in terms of his quotes, he's very much taken the high road, has he not?
2: Yeah, and I've scoured. You know, I put in a request to talk to him well in advance. I've also scoured and then listened to every interview and everything he's done. He's remained steadfast, and he's sort of, you know, committed himself, and he's said this overtly, that he wants to remain gracious. He wants to leave on good terms with the network. And, you know, you could, in some views, to the credit of the network, he has, you know, like you said, told zingers, kind of bashed them through jokes on air. But he has said, you know, that's me joking. But seriously, I want to leave on good terms. And kind of the most that he's said, I feel like, getting towards being critical is, you know, when he's been pressed about, you know, are these finances correct, or do you buy this argument or this reasoning, he just says, you know, it's not my business. Like, that's not, you know, that's what they said. And, you know, it's not for me to sort of wade into that. So he has, and I think the other thing too, is people are really watching closely to see who his final guest is going to be on Thursday when he airs his finale. Some people have floated, is it going to be the Pope? He's a very dedicated Catholic and a very devout Catholic. So they're wondering, will it be the Pope, in fact, coming on his program?
1: I suspect his ratings are through the roof this week, are they not?
2: You know, I haven't checked the recent numbers, but I would not be surprised. And that has kind of happened whenever a show is wrapping up, or, you know, if you look at another late night host who has gotten into political controversy, Jimmy Kimmel on ABC, when he was off the air and then came back after about a week after he made those comments about conservative activist Charlie Kirk, after his killing, when Kimmel came back on the air, his ratings were perhaps the highest he has experienced in quite a long time. So part of it is people wanting to see, what is Stephen Colbert going to say? Who is he bringing on? But he's also brought on some really big name guests too. And I also wanted to raise, you know, like we've been talking about, this is a franchise that started under David Letterman. A lot of people, myself included, remember watching Letterman night after night, you know, growing up, or when you, and just like falling in love with the sort of offbeat comedy. And so there's this bit of nostalgia in that, like, this genuine comedy institution is now coming to an end.
1: You know, the other thing too about this is you have to weigh in on the politics of it. Johnny Carson, you didn't know if he was liberal, conservative, right? He was very middle of the road. Letterman, when he started off, was very middle of the road. Leno was very, right, almost vanilla-esque when it came to politics. Only recently has the late night hosts gotten into the politics game. And say what you want, I can see half of the country saying, you know, look, I don't want a dose of politics when I'm going to bed. I want to laugh. I want a little Don Rickles. I want a little entertainment, but I don't want to be bashed over the head with this stuff.
2: Well, and if we look at what's happened to the state of late night, a lot of that, I think, took place when Jon Stewart began hosting The Daily Show around 2000. And that's really when we started to see folks turning to late night hosts almost as, you know, journalists plus, or we're looking to them to comment on the affairs of the day. It's very urgent. And this sort of political satire became very popular during that era. And when Donald Trump was elected the first time around, these late night hosts, and Colbert was among them, you know, he's kind of new on the job. Once he started going political, that's when his ratings went up. So you could argue that there was a market and an audience for this type of humor, for this type of satire. Now, whether that market has waned, whether that interest has waned, I mean, there's a lot of other forces that play when it comes to people's appetite for comedy. But it is true that you have several hosts who are kind of mining from the same perspective, more or less. I mean, Jimmy Fallon doesn't get as political or as topical as some of the other hosts, but you can make that argument that like a lot of these hosts are kind of talking from one perspective, but it is important to note that they kind of started doing that in response to the audience. And in fact, if you remember on 2014, 2015, 2016, 2017, there were a bunch of new shows, even on the streaming platforms, that were kind of following suit and doing the same sort of thing. So there was like a lot of appetite, at least at that time, for political comedy.
1: Elahe Izada, a couple more minutes with us. She's from the Washington Post article today about the end of late night. Let me ask you this question, because I just happened to be Sunday morning. I missed Saturday Night Live. And Sunday morning, I was in bed, and I'm watching my phone, and I don't know if it was on Facebook or Twitter or one of the social media feeds. And a clip of Saturday Night Live from the night before came up with Will Ferrell. And I said, oh, I forgot to watch. And so I watched the opening monologue, and then I flipped a couple more, and then I saw a skit, and then I saw the Weekend Update and so on. I watched basically the whole Saturday Night Live on my phone through social media without any commercials attached to the clips. Now, that's NBC's fault, I would think, in some way, shape, or form. They created all this content, put it out there in some way, shape, or form, and it got to me, and they didn't make a nickel off me, but yet they got a million views or 10 million views or something. The model's broken, is it not?
2: I mean, you can make the same argument when newspapers started giving away their content for free on the internet. It's like at some point the kind of the cat's out of the bag, or whatever the expression is. I think a lot of, you're making such a good point, because a lot of people consume these late night shows exactly the way you described it. Now, you could say, on the other hand, if these shows didn't put their content online, then they're not actually going to find their audiences, and that they're kind of leaving views on the table, right? We're kind of beyond that point of appointment TV. I think a lot of us have become accustomed to on-demand videos, whether it's streaming, whether it's, oh, I'm going to pull this clip up later the next day. There is some monetization around if, you know, these clips are on YouTube, and like how much they can monetize their channels and how much, WPRO, you know, they sell to their advertisers. Look, we have this huge audience online. But like another example that's even more stark is if you look at John Oliver's show on HBO, they were putting their entire show on YouTube. HBO is a premium channel that you have to pay a lot of money in order to get. And so it was this thing of like, we're going to bring people in. The model was, we're going to bring people in this free way, and then that will give them another reason to subscribe to this channel, and then they'll be able to get all this other content. But yeah, I think everyone is kind of struggling with, how do we monetize? How do we make money off of these shows if people are not tuning in? And I mean, linear TV, they're making money in part from advertisement, but in part from carriage fees and all of that. So it has to do with how big your audience is. And, you know, everyone across media, not just these shows, is struggling with this.
1: Well, how many cars would you sell if you gave away cars at the Quick Trip down the street, right? I mean, it's sort of the same model. The other thing too is, Facebook and Twitter and all these other tech companies probably made more money off of Saturday Night Live putting it on their streaming platform than NBC did, right? I mean, you're creating content for these billionaires to then monetize it. So it's a very, very odd story. Last question for you, and thank you for joining us. Colbert on his way out the door has amassed, right, this sort of broship, this friendship between all the late night hosts. They had, you mentioned mm-hmm. Kimmel, you had Oliver, you had O'Fallon, you had all the others, all white men, all middle-aged white men, all sitting on the couch together. Was I the only one who noticed that there was no diversity in this crowd?
2: No, you weren't. Okay. And the joke is that there's two white guys on late night, both named Jimmy. So that's about the diversity they have.
1: So the more things change, the more they stay the same.
2: Yeah, yeah. In some respects, I mean, there have been efforts before in the past, but what, you know, we're going to see what's going to happen with the future of late night, and maybe that will be part of it.
1: Yeah, I just think they should keep Hacks on for another season so we can find and enjoy more late night drama. Elehe Izada with the Washington Post. Hey, thank you. Great article today. Thank you very much for your work, and we hope to chat with you down the line.
2: Yeah, great. Thanks for having me. Appreciate it.
1: You got it. America at Night, back in a moment.
0: America at Night with McGraw-Milhaven.
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12: You know, I watched a video the other day about kids getting landlines at home. We haven't had a landline in my house in I can't even tell you how long. But seeing these parents about my age being teleported back to their own childhoods, a simpler time before screens, was really powerful. And as for the kids, they sat and had conversations with their grandparents without multitasking or being distracted by a screen. I thought this was a great way to have kids stay in touch with family members and friends without getting sucked into the smartphone era too young. Of course, you need other people close by to hop on board as well if this is something that's going to work. Perhaps most important, I realized, these relics can be a great conversation starter with your children. You can talk about what it really means to be connected in this day and age. Things have changed a lot. I'm Dr. Sanjay Gupta, helping you live a better life.
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1: All right, lots of news happening tonight. You got Thomas Massie, the Republican from Kentucky. He lost in his primary. It wasn't even close, really, with 95% of the votes in. He lost 55-45. Wasn't even close. A frequent critic of Donald Trump is ousted in the primary. Also, Ken Paxton, who's in, I guess early voting has already started in Texas against John Cornyn. John Cornyn is the sitting Republican senator from Texas. Ken Paxton has a somewhat colorful past. Is that the right way to say it? He's got divorced. He's had some other issues in his private life. A big Trump supporter. Trump came out today and endorsed him. It was a story that a lot of Republicans were dumbfounded, shell-shocked. Speechless Senate Republicans who Lindsey Graham said, well, now we're going to have to spend a lot more money to try and get Ken Paxton across the finish line. That James Tallarico, a young upstart Christian Democrat, trying to upend that seat. So you got that going on. And then this came out today, kind of interesting. Yesterday, we talked about this fund that was set up for people who were unjustly, I don't know, it's hard to sort of explain, but unjustly prosecuted, I guess. But part of that deal, Donald Trump, his family, and his businesses are no longer going to be audited in any way, shape, or form. All of those audits have been dropped. So the IRS is not allowed to audit anyone from his family or his businesses. Normally, all presidents' tax returns are audited, but not Donald Trump's. Part of this agreement, the IRS has to drop all of the audits of President Trump, his family, and all of his ongoing businesses. Mm-hmm. Talk about that in hour number three if you want to. Stay right there. We're going to come back and talk about the Great Smoky Mountains. It's the 250th anniversary of this great country, and we are highlighting it by doing our series with talking about national parks. And tonight, we're going to talk about the Great Smoky Mountains. That's it for hour number one. Our executive director is Alex Hinton. Our engineer tonight is Richard Good. I'm McGraw-Milhaven.
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12: When it comes to the myriad reasons people don't get enough exercise, psychologist Diana Hill has heard them all. She's the author of a new book with a great title, I Know I Should Exercise, But On a recent episode of my podcast, Chasing Life, Hill told me the number one reason people don't exercise is because they don't feel like they have enough time. She told us that she encourages people she works with to shift from an either-or mindset to a both-and mindset. Hill herself uses time at her son's baseball game to walk around the field cheering him on instead of sitting on the sidelines. She also recommends setting up your space at home, at work, in the car to facilitate movement. So every night before I go to bed, I lay out my workout clothes next to my bathroom sink so they are waiting there for me as a good reminder. I'm Dr. Sanjay Gupta, helping you live a better life.
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3: From ABC News, I'm Dave Backer. Six states holding midterm primary elections today in a closely watched Kentucky Republican primary. Incumbent Congressman Thomas Massey has conceded to Trump-endorsed challenger Ed Gallerine. Massey spoke to supporters after he says he spoke to Gallerine.
22: I have called and conceded the race. We've been honorable the whole time, and we're going to stay that way.
3: The president posting on social media tonight, quote, he was a bad guy about Massey. And then he said he deserves to lose. The Justice Department preparing to bar the Internal Revenue Service from investigating past actions of President Trump, his sons, and their companies. As part of the DOJ settlement of President Trump's lawsuit against the IRS, ABC Justice reporter Alex Mallon reports.
23: We saw from the Justice Department post a new document, an addendum to this settlement agreement.

0: as a manifesto. It says that the manifesto, as they describe it, is full of hate against all religions and against multiple races. Alex Stone, ABC News, San Diego.
1: More than 830 flights canceled as a line of storms from Texas to Toronto causes ground stops and ground delays. 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
4: A 56-year-old mother and grandmother fell to her death through an uncovered manhole in New York City. Donike Gosege stepped out of her parked car and fell 10 feet. Carlton Wood says he saw her fall.
5: I didn't realize that it was hot down there until the fire department came in. When they were going down, they had to put masks on. And when they did come up, they were sweating a lot. So that's when I realized how hot it was down there and the condition she was actually in for over 20 minutes.
4: The utility responsible for the manhole says the cover was dislodged by a truck that drove over it. A growing number of Americans are finding that the price of car ownership is falling out of reach. ABC's Sherry Preston.
6: More Americans say owning a car is a luxury they just cannot afford. A new study by LendingTree finds nearly 4 in 10 Americans, 39%, are being priced out of car ownership. The problem is the rising cost of cars. New cars average just under $50,000 in the sticker price. Car insurance costs have surged 37% in the past 5 years, and that doesn't even take into account the price of gas.
4: Kraft Heinz Company Tuesday unveiling Jell-O Simply. It's a pre-made version of the popular gelatin dessert without artificial sweeteners or colorings. The company says the product is made with fruit juice and at least 25% less sugar than regular Jell-O. Sales of pre-made gelatin and gelatin have fallen 21% over the last 4 years, according to market research company Nielsen IQ. Dave Packer, ABC News.
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1: Hey, lots of news. We'll chew on that stuff next hour. But you may or may not have heard, this is the 250th anniversary of America. And we have kicked off the celebration. Each time we do this, we talk to another different national park. And tonight, we're going to take a deep dive in the Great Smoky Mountains National Park and the chief executive officer of Smoky's Life, which is the Friends Group, Jackie Harp. Jackie, welcome to America at Night. Thanks for joining us.
2: Oh, thank you so much for having me.
1: You betcha. Tell us about Smoky's Life. How long have you been the chief executive officer?
2: Well, I'm pretty new to Smoky's Life. I've been here for about a year and a half, but the organization has been supporting Great Smoky Mountains National Park for about 73 years. So I'm just the next steward of the organization doing some great work in support of this national park.
1: Well, last time we were talking about the national parks, we were talking about the Gateway Arch, which is the smallest national park of all of them. The Great Smoky Mountains has got to be one of the largest national parks.
2: You know, I don't know where it stacks in terms of acreage, but I would agree with you. I mean, it's certainly got to be up there. Over 500,000 acres, 900 miles of trails, and by far the highest visitation in the National Park Service units. So depending on the year, anywhere between 11 and 14 million visitors come through the Smokies every year to, you know, see a bear, hike to a waterfall, enjoy a scenic drive. So it's pretty big, if not up there, but, you know, just in terms of acreage, certainly from the number of people that come through.
1: 500 plus thousand acres, 800 square miles, the Great Smoky Mountains. Is it more in Tennessee? Is it more in North Carolina? What is it more known for? Is it half and half? How does that work?
2: It really is just about half and half. It's a tiny bit more acreage in North Carolina, actually, but more visitation on the Tennessee side. So it's pretty well split down the middle.
1: And it is part of the Appalachian Mountains, is it not?
2: That's right. Yep. Yeah, it's considered part of the Southern Appalachians.
1: Yeah. Okay, let's talk about one of the favorite things I'd love to do, and that is the Appalachian Trail. Does the Appalachian Trail go through the Great Smoky Mountains?
2: It does. It cuts right through the park, and so we have the benefit of seeing lots of hikers coming down off the trail, you know, visiting the visitor centers in the park or hitchhiking down into Gatlinburg to resupply. The Appalachian Trail comes right through the Smokies, and such a beautiful segment. Lots of green and rolling hills and tough in some parts. But
1: talk about the Appalachian Trail for a moment, because people have heard about it, but I don't know if people really understand what it is and how it works and how many people actually walk the Appalachian Trail.
2: Yeah, gosh, it's so the trail itself is a 2,200 mile public trail, public footpath. It starts in Georgia at Springer Mountain, and it goes up to Maine to Mount Katahdin. It's actually the world's longest hiking only trail. It goes through 14 states. If somebody wants to hike it, you know, to do what you would call a through hike, you hike it all the way through either Georgia to Maine or Maine to Georgia in one stretch. It takes about 6 months, you know, give or take. And the AT, as it's, you know, commonly called, it runs through the Smokies for about 70 miles. So in that six-month period of time somebody might be through hiking, then they'd spend about a week to 10 days with us in the Smokies.
1: So it takes 70 miles in the Great Smoky Mountains through the Appalachian Trail takes about 10 days.
2: Yeah, probably a week to 10 days if unless you were really, really moving. I mean,
1: right.
2: You know,
1: Yeah. Now, there aren't hotels, there aren't campsites. How do people, they just sleep on the side of the trail?
2: There are shelters along the trail at different junctures. They're not hotels, you know. They're in different kind of stages of rusticness, but there are some different places that hikers are encouraged to step off the trail and set up camp. Some folks decide to pitch a tent or a hammock instead, and that is an option. So you'll see a mix of people, you know, using shelters, people pitching tents. So it's a long way to carry a tent, so a lot of people elect to use the shelters. But, you know, there are about 3,000 people every year that attempt to hike the Appalachian Trail. So, you know, it actually is important that people try to use the shelters just to minimize the, you know, the number of people that are pitching tents on the side of the trail.
1: Yeah. What about bathroom breaks? There aren't any porta potties along the way, are there?
2: No, I mean, you can, there are some spots, you know, whether you're, you know, the highest point in the Smokies is called Kuohi, formerly, you know, some people might know it as Klingman's Dome. And, like, there's a visitor center there. The trail goes right past, the Appalachian Trail goes nearby. So you could stop there and use the bathroom. And there are some places that you could use an actual toilet. But, no, you're out there, you're hiking, you're backpacking, you're camping. You've got, you know, kind of have to work it out along the way.
1: It's old school. You got to figure it out just like the animals, just like the rest of the animals.
2: That's right.
1: Yeah.
2: That's right.
1: Is it, you don't need a ticket, right? I mean, there's no signing up. There's no, you just, people choose one day to walk the Appalachian Trail, and if they choose to walk the 70 miles of the Great Smoky Mountains, they just go and
2: do it,
1: right? Yeah.
2: That's right. Yeah. No ticket, no permit. I mean, a number of folks start in the spring in Georgia, and they start their hike, and some people go out thinking they're going to do the whole thing, and some folks do what's called a section hike, so you might decide, I'm going to do the Tennessee and Georgia section, and then I'm going to go back and work and save money and then come back and do, you know, some people section it out, but there are a lot of folks that just decide to start and get as far as they can.
1: How rough and tough is it? Is it just a regular walking trail? Do you need like a whole lot of physical capabilities to do it? I mean, how rough and tough is this trail?
2: It is very rugged at certain point. You know, in some places it's a traditional trail. None of it is paved or anything like that. So it's all going to be dirt. You're walking on dirt up and down mountains and hillsides and up and over, you know, crags and scrambling. And so it, you know, there is a ruggedness to it. Some parts of the trail are more difficult than others. Because some of them are just really lovely dirt trails, and some of them are mostly gravel or you know, really steep incline. So, you know, I think to complete the full 2,200 miles, there is a certain level of, you know, like physical strength that a lot of hikers build over the course of their 6-month hike. I mean, you start out, yeah, in one shape, and you're going to be in a really different shape by the end. But people of all ages, sizes, shapes, people of all walks of life decide to hike the Appalachian Trail. It really is very cool to see and hear stories because people are drawn to it for a lot of different reasons, and they, you know, they come from lots of different backgrounds. So I wouldn't say there's no training regimen in advance, but you do have to, you know, you've got to be prepared for lots of miles of walking, time on your feet, carrying your things on your back, and planning out how you're going to get replenished with meals and supplies along the way.
1: Yeah. Jackie Harp, our guest, the chief executive officer of the Smokies Life. That's the friends group that is attached to the Great Smoky Mountains National Park, part of our 250th anniversary series here on America at Night, talking about the national parks. I can only imagine that the views in the 72 miles are extraordinary. And right, you walk it because you can't take your car there. You can't see it from the side of the road. You have to walk in and see some of those beautiful land there is, I'm assuming.
2: Yeah, it is beautiful. You do get some gorgeous views, some beautiful meadows. It's kind of affectionately known as the Green Tunnel, through at least through the you know, the section in Georgia, Tennessee, Virginia, in part because while you do get some overlooks, you are really shrouded in a lot of tree cover for a big section of the hike. And so you get to know some really beautiful flora and fauna along the way.
1: Yeah.
2: But it's a gorgeous walk.
1: I would, a nice walk. Jackie, what about safety? Not just in terms of I'm sure there's an, you said 3,000 people try and walk it every year. So there's, I mean, you're not desolate, but there are other people. So I'm strength in numbers, safety in numbers. And then what about like bear attacks or lion attacks or, I mean, anything to worry about there?
2: Yeah, you know, you're right. What you said is absolutely true. There are enough people not only hiking the Appalachian Trail, and you know, I want to give, you know, credit where it's due. The trail itself is stewarded by an organization called the Appalachian Trail Conservancy, and they do a great job with helping hikers get prepared and, you know, being able to plot their route and have their checklist for what they need. So there are some great resources and some great partner orgs to help hikers get prepared. Once they're on their hike, it's one of those types of hikes that you can be with someone if you want to be, or you can have moments, you can hike alone if you sort of get to choose, because it is a social enough experience that you could hike along somebody for a lot of your hike.
1: Yeah.
2: And then of course, like so many visitors, in different sections and the sections of the Smokies, you're probably going to be around millions of other people that are visiting the park. So it would, those, that 70 mile stretch, it might be a little less solitude.
1: It's something I'd love to do. Jackie Harp with us, Chief Executive Officer of Smokies Life. That's the Friends Group, part of the Great Smoky Mountains National Park. Hey, you have a text question. 1-844-2-McGraw, 1-844-2-McGraw. I'm monopolizing the conversation. There's a lot of questions out there from other people. 1-844-2-McGraw, 1-844-262-4729. Jackie, hold on. 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
1: Hey, we're talking about the Great Smoky Mountains National Park with Jackie Harp, who is the chief executive officer of the Friends Group Smoky's Life. Jackie, we got a question on the text line. Somebody wants to know if the Smoky Bear is born of the Smoky Mountains.
16: You know, the black bear is an icon in the park, in the Smokies. It is like the park mascot. But Smoky Bear is not from the Smokies. It is, it's actually a Forest Service creation. And that's part of what they use to talk about, you know, being safe around forest fires is Smoky the Bear. And so it did not originate from Great Smoky Mountains National Park.
1: Give us the history of the park. When did it come to be and how did it come to be?
16: Gosh, we could talk about that for an hour probably. The park was first approved by Congress in the, you know, 1934. There was kind of a conservation movement in East Tennessee in the 20s and 30s to protect a part of the state that had been heavily logged, kind of trying to preserve the biodiversity in the area. And so the federal government put up some funds. The first time that had ever happened for a national park, the state donated about 300,000 acres. And then the rest of the property had to be purchased from private landowners. And there was a huge, basically like fundraising drive, that ranged from school children donating their pennies to, of course, you know, major philanthropists and foundations donating big sums of money to purchase and, you know, kind of collectively cobble together all these plots of land that now make up Great Smoky Mountains National Park. And then the park was dedicated by in 1940. So took a number of years to kind of get that all worked out. But here we are today.
1: And yeah. Tell me about the Friends Group. You've been at it for only a year and a half, but tell us some of the things. How long has that been around? And tell us some of the things they've done for the park.
16: Yeah, so Smokey's Life is one of four kind of official nonprofit partners to the Smokies. The role that we play is we provide some key services to the park that support education, research, interpretation, and science. And so the main ways that we do that is through operating the educational gift shops that you will see in and around the national park. And then we are also the official publishing partner for the Smokies. And so we publish books and maps and trail guides and brochures and all types of, you know, educational, cultural, historical materials, about the Smokies. And then, the profit that comes out of those, both the store operations and the publishing operations, that comes back to the national park in the, we literally write them a, you know, a check. We give them the cash back to support education, research, interpretation in the park. So we cover our operational costs, and then all of that profit goes back to support, you know, those needs in the park.
1: A lot of people don't realize this, but the national parks are seeing, all over the country, are seeing a surge in visitors, and that's the same for the Great Smoky Mountains National Park, is it not?
16: Absolutely. Yeah, we've had a rocket ship start to the year. And, you know, we think part of that is attributed to folks excited about the 250th anniversary of America. You know, it's estimated that 85% of Americans will visit a national park this year, which is amazing. It's such an incredible legacy for all of us as Americans. And so we are excited to welcome those folks to the Smokies and hopefully see them in a store or get a book in their hand so they can learn more about the park.
1: Jackie Harp, hold that thought. You can walk the Appalachian Trail, the 72 miles of the Appalachian Trail inside the Great Smoky Mountains National Park. But what else can you do in the park, and how do you get there, and how do you take the RV into the park, and can you take the RV into the park? All of that, other things you can do in the park. We're going to take a quick break. 1-844-2-McGraw, 1-844-262-4729. The Great Smoky Mountains National Park, right there on the border of Tennessee and North Carolina. Jackie Harp, our guest. We got another segment. Phone calls, text messages, questions. We're happy to hear from you. America at Night. Stay right there. Back in a moment.
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0: ABC News. I'm Dave Packer. Six states holding midterm primaries today in Kentucky. Incumbent congressman was unseated by Trump-backed contender Ed Gallerine. Following Senator Bill Cassidy's defeat in Louisiana Saturday, Edward Massey is the latest Republican to be targeted by President Trump, Thomas Massey, to lose their seat in Congress. On the Senate side, ABC News projects that Trump-backed Congressman Andy Barr will win the Republican primary, deciding who will succeed Republican Senator Mitch McConnell. Authorities revealing new details on the deadly attack at an Islamic center in San Diego, describing two teenage gunmen who they say charged into the facility in body armor and multiple weapons, killing three people.
1: We have just learned from sources that a person previously reported the 18-year-old suspect in this case, and police made contact with him. They were reported that he was interested in extremism and mass casualty attacks.
0: ABC's Trevor Alton, San Diego. Farewell to Schlitz Beer. Final batch will be.
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10: When it comes to the myriad reasons people don't get enough exercise, psychologist Diana Hill has heard them all. 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She told us that she encourages people she works with to shift from an either-or mindset to a both-and mindset. Hill herself uses time at her son's baseball game to walk around the field cheering him on instead of sitting on the sidelines. She also recommends setting up your space at home, at work, in the car to facilitate movement. So every night before I go to bed, I lay out my workout clothes next to my bathroom sink so they are waiting there for me as a good reminder. I'm Dr. Sanjay Gupta, helping you live a better life.
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14: It's our National Park Series as we help celebrate the America's 250th birthday. Jackie Harper, our guest, executive officer of the Smokies Life. It's the friends group, one of the friends groups for the Great Smoky Mountains National Park in Tennessee and in North Carolina. Jackie, today is May 19th, and the Great Smoky Mountain National Park announced that tomorrow is going to kick off the annual synchronous firefly event. So tell us what that firefly event is. What are the fireflies? And tell us all about this thing.
15: So it is one of the hallmark events in the park, one of the main reasons that people come to the Smokies. There are 19 different species of fireflies that live in the Smokies, but probably one of the most famous species of fireflies are these synchronous fireflies, and they, for a certain period of time in the early part of the summer, when they're breeding, they have a very unique flashing pattern where they, it's very hard to describe. Like, they're sort of flashing in waves at the same time, but it is so beautiful to see and just really unique. And, you know, fireflies are kind of this iconic thing, and, you know, in the South and the summer, and a thing you think about when you think about, you know, your childhood running around outside in the warm weather. And so this synchronous firefly event is really, really special. And it has become so popular where in one part of the national park called the Elkmont Historic District, there's a known population of synchronous fireflies, and there's so many people come to see it that the National Park Service had to establish a lottery to kind of manage the number of visitors coming into that area. And so it's very coveted. Lots of people try the lottery every year and they don't get in, but it just helps to control the number of vehicles that, you know, coming into the area and, you know, on a given day. So the synchronous firefly viewing, the park scientists usually kind of assess when they expect the firefly activity to be at its peak, and then they do a lottery for that probably week time period. Visitors can enter the lottery and come and see it. There are other parts of, you know, of the region that you can see synchronous fireflies, but that's definitely one of the most famous.
14: So they fly in unison or in a pattern? Is that what you're trying to say?
15: They flash. They like blink their lights not exactly in unison, but pretty close.
14: So it's a light show.
15: Light show. Absolutely.
14: Yeah.
15: Yep.
14: Yeah. And where in the park is this? And how big is this area that this happens?
15: So the where the lottery and the viewing that the park facilitates, where that takes place, is called the Elkmont Historic District, which is a really cool place to visit all on its own, because that is sort of one of the areas that's known as, you know, one of the core places of the movement to establish the national park was started. And so Elkmont was a kind of a pioneer Appalachian community. It was a logging town, and then it was a resort community until it became you know, part of the national park. And so now there's a large campground there, and it's a historic district that's maintained by the National Park Service. It's not very big. it's not a huge area. So that's part of why they really have to manage the traffic in and out. Just to make sure it doesn't become a traffic jam.
14: So I can only imagine, right? This little small area of this 500,000 acres, right? It must be a special event that everyone's proud of. It gets excited, right? All the locals get excited because it only happens for a week every year, and it's sort of this special little area of the park. Must be a hoot and a festival in and of itself.
15: Absolutely. It is a really exciting, it is an exciting moment because it kind of represents the kickoff to the summer, you know, the high visitation, people coming through the park. And so even if people aren't selected and they don't have an opportunity to participate in the formal viewing, you know, their lottery is not chosen, it's still a really, you know, it's a special experience that people want. And absolutely, you know, this exciting time in the national park.
14: Yeah. Jackie, what's the best way to get there? Give us a couple of travel tips, because we can walk the Appalachian Trail. We can go see the fireflies. But can we park? Can we RV? Can we hotel it? What do you recommend? How do we get there? Give us a couple of helpful travel hints.
15: You can do all of the above. There are three very popular ways to get into the park, probably the easiest to navigate. And so you can enter into the national park through Gatlinburg, Tennessee. That's by far the most popular way to get into the park. You can enter the park through Townsend, Tennessee, and that takes you to another really beautiful, very popular part of the park, Or you can enter on the North Carolina side through Cherokee, North Carolina, or Bryson City. So you've got a couple of entry, you know, a couple of easily accessible entry points, depending on which direction you're coming from. You can, there are lots of campgrounds available in and around the park. So folks can tent camp. There are yurts that you can bring an RV, lots and lots of cabins available, hotels. There are no hotels inside the national park. So the Smokies are unique in that way, that there are no hotels, no restaurants inside the park, because it, when the park was established, the goal was to move that commerce in communities. They wanted the local economies to receive the benefit of that tourism, and that worked. So you've got a ton of options for hotels and restaurants in the cities surrounding the national park entrances, but there are no, there are only campgrounds inside the national park. There are two places in the Smokies that you can sleep in a bed overnight. One of those places is at the LeConte Lodge, which you, it, you have a number of options that you can hike up to the lodge, but they are all super tough. And that's another experience that for the right type of person, you know, they want to hike 4 to 10 miles uphill, straight up the mountain, right, up to the LeConte Lodge. But you get some beautiful views, great food. So you can stay at the LeConte Lodge, and that's a really unique experience, but very rigorous. Or you can stay, Great Smoky Mountains Institute at Tremont is one of the other nonprofit partners for the Smokies, and they facilitate educational programs, summer camps. They welcome school groups. They have adult programs. So you have to be participating in one of their programs, but there's only two places that you can stay in a bed in the park. So hotels are great options. You can bring an RV. You can sleep in a tent and camp. It really just depends on what kind of experience you're looking for. You know, one of the communities around the Smokies could probably make that happen for you.
14: Yeah. Tell me about the elk. Will I be guaranteed to see some elk and some black bears when I go visit the Smoky Mountains?
15: You know, I'm not a betting woman, but if I was, I would bet on you seeing elk and black bear when you were visiting the Smokies. Right now is a great time to see black bear because they're emerging from hibernation. Their mamas, they're coming out with their cubs. So there's a lot of bear activity happening in the park and around the park right now. The National Park Service is doing some great education around how to see bears and appreciate, you know, how cool they are, but doing that safely, you know, safely for the visitor, safely for the bear. So lots of bear activity right now. You can see elk, especially if you're visiting on the North Carolina side of the park near Cherokee. But the time for elk is in the late summer, early fall, like August, September, because that's when, that's what's called the rut. That's when they are out, they're breeding, they are very theatrical, they're making a lot of noise, they're fighting. It's, so you can see a lot happening with the elk a little later in the summer, but you'd see them now. They're just more docile.
14: Yeah. Elk, bears, all sorts of, we mentioned the fireflies. What about fish? Give me a little fish story. What do you got for fishing?
15: Gosh, you can fish in the park. And, you know, lots of folks come to the Smokies to fish for native brown trout and brook trout. And so that's a really popular, thing to fish for. The place that I call home near the park is in the gateway community called Cosby. So there is a park entrance near Cosby, and there's some really, really beautiful streams on that side of the park. It's not as crowded, so that's a great place to fish. But if you're a trout lover, the Smokies are great. They're a great place to fish.
14: Jackie Harp, last question for you. You've been so kind with your time and great stories. What's your secret gem? I won't tell anybody. No one's listening. What's your secret gem that you like to go to, your little secret hiding place at the Great Smoky Mountains National Park?
15: Oh, my goodness. Okay, my favorite place to visit in the Smokies is called Albright Grove, and it is one of there's not much old growth forest left in the Smokies. I mentioned earlier it was heavily logged, but Albright Grove is one of the remaining old growth forest sections of the park. And so you can hike up to Albright Grove and just see some massive, massive trees. It's a beautiful hike. And it really reminds me of why national parks are so important. Really helps to ground me in why I'm so proud to do the work that we do at Smokey's Life to support the preservation of the park, the ongoing education, research, science, interpretation, why we run stores to make money for the park in order to do that. Like it just brings it all home. It's such a beautiful place. It's very cathedral-like. And so I would recommend, I'd be happy to share that hike with anybody that was up to do it. It's a beautiful place.
14: People don't realize when you look at some of those old growth trees, right, they're hundreds and hundreds of years old, and you just can't believe that they're still there. And it is a sight to see because there aren't a lot of old growth trees around anymore. So it sounds like it's definitely worth 14 million visitors in 2021. It's only getting more busy as each year passes by. Jackie, tell us a little bit.
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14: Give us a little sense of what the future holds for you guys and how can we get a hold of them?
15: Gosh, so lots of ways to support the Smokies. At Smokies Life, we encourage folks, to become a member at Smokies Life. And memberships range in price from $40 up to, whatever you feel comfortable contributing. But the different membership levels come with different benefits. But we really love our members are the folks that we engage most closely in the news of the park, the research of the park, sharing exciting things happening with historic preservation and scientific discovery. So we love when folks become members. If people are just interested in, donating if they want to just donate money or their time or their treasure, there is the philanthropic partner to the park that the folks are doing really hard work around fundraising in a more traditional sense. That's Friends of the Smokies. So we encourage folks to think about if you want to make a donation, you've got a great nonprofit partner there. Friends of the Smokies has a license plate. So if you're in Tennessee and you want to have a license plate, where the money goes back to the national park, Friends of the Smokies has a license plate you can use. But for us at Smokies Life, we encourage folks to become a member, consider shopping in park stores, consider purchasing a book, to learn more about the park, because all of that money comes back into helping to preserve, protect, and really make sure that the national park gets the resources that it needs to be doing this for many, many generations to come.
14: Jackie Harp, Chief Executive Officer of the Smokies Life. We're going to end it where we started. What's the best way to plan my Appalachian Trail experience in the Smoky Mountains?
15: Oh, gosh. I'd start with checking out the resources through the Appalachian Trail Conservancy. But there are some, there's some great books. There are some great online forums. I mean, there are so many people that hike that just the collective body of knowledge around what to do, where to go, what to pack, how to resupply. The Appalachian Trail, there's some really smart people putting information out, and it's very easily accessible online or
14: online.
15: Through different books. When I'm ready,
14: yeah, take the plunge. It sounds like I would love to do it. Take 10 days and 72 miles, and it'll be the trip of a lifetime, no question about it. Jackie Harp, thank you very much for a fun night. Thanks for playing along. Good luck down the road.
15: Thank you so much for having me.
14: You got it. It's Smokey's Life. That's the friends group for the great Smoky Mountains National Park in Tennessee and in North Carolina. And yes, 72 miles of the Appalachian Trail runs right through the Great Smoky Mountains National Park. America at Night. Back in a moment.
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10: Getting your heart broken can be really rough. It'll happen to most of us at some point in our lives. It's not just an emotional experience, it's a physical one too. Often described as getting the wind knocked out of you, a knot in your stomach, trouble sleeping. I recently spoke about this with Dr. Yoram Yovel, a psychiatrist and neuroscientist. He was on my podcast, Chasing Life. Now, he told me heartbreak doesn't have to last forever. And while your inclination might be to withdraw, isolate, and shut down, it's often the opposite of what supports healing. One of the things that helps us the most is reconnecting to other people you love. And the reverse is also true, he said. If someone you care about is struggling, don't give up on them. You hold the power to comfort loved ones that are in deep physical or emotional distress. I'm Dr. Sanjay Gupta, helping you live a better life.
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14: Well, the lots of news going on tonight. It was election night and some primaries all around the country. I guess the biggest news is another win for President Trump. Thomas Massie, Republican, who was the chief Republican antagonist in the House of Representatives, the man who helped bring the Epstein files to light, the man who voted against President Trump on some big bills was more of a, I guess it was more of a Tea Partier, right? He was the last of the Tea Partiers, if you will. True believers of the Tea Party, Thomas Massie, out as a Trump Republican. He was voted out in his primary in Kentucky. And so the takeover is complete. This is, if you had any doubt before today, this is and still is Donald Trump's party. It's not a conservative party. It's not a Republican party. It's a MAGA party. And if you don't follow Donald Trump, get out of the way, because this is the takeover is utterly complete. So we'll talk about that next hour. Also, President Trump announcing tonight that he is endorsing Ken Paxton, and quietly, not publicly, but quietly, apparently the word is out that Republicans in the Senate aren't very happy, but what do they care? They do whatever Donald Trump tells them to do, or they lose, and they don't want to lose their seat, so they do whatever Donald Trump tells them to do. John Cornyn, the Republican, who he had a quote recently that said he votes with President Trump 99% of the time. Not good enough. President Trump was upset that he didn't race to endorse him fast enough in his second administration. So that slight delay while he was putting his shoes on, apparently, was the reason why Ken Paxton gets the nod and Trump's endorsement for that primary. They're in the, that I think is next week or the week after. They're already in early voting in Texas for that. So anyway, we can come back and talk all about that, take some phone calls, talk about the news of the day. And if you want to, we can talk about how Tony's New York Knickerbockers, the magic of Tony in Montreal. Not only did the Canadians win last night, but it looks like the Knicks squeaked out a victory tonight in Game 1 of the Eastern Conference Finals. So we got that going on. Your phone calls, your text messages. Our executive director is Alex Hinton. Our engineer tonight is Richard Good. I'm McGraw-Milhaven. This is America at Night on Westwood One.
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8: From ABC News, I'm Dave Packer. Primaries in six key states tonight. Polls have just closed in Idaho and Oregon.
11: In a closely watched Kentucky congressional race, incumbent Congressman Thomas Massie has conceded to Trump-endorsed challenger Ed Gallrine.
12: Republican Congressman Thomas Massie of Kentucky was President Trump's number one political target this year. Massie now losing that primary. Trump was furious at Massie for his push to release the Epstein files, his opposition to the war with Iran. Trump even personally campaigning for Massie's primary challenger, ex-Navy SEAL Ed Gallrine. This was the most expensive primary in House history, upwards of $32 million spent. And before the polls closed, Massie telling me that no matter what happens, he will continue to speak his mind, even if that means crossing the president.
11: ABC's Jay O'Brien. The Senate narrowly advanced an Iran war powers resolution this afternoon. It's the first time the Senate has approved moving forward with the resolution after seven failed votes. Republican Senator Bill Cassidy switched his vote after getting primaried over the weekend at a Trump by a Trump-endorsed challenger. Authorities revealing new details on that deadly attack on an Islamic center in San Diego, describing two teenage gunmen who they say charged into the facility in body armor and multiple weapons, killing three people. Hawa Abdullah, the daughter of hero security guard Amin Abdullah, who was killed, is now speaking out.
13: My father, my dad, he was a loving father, husband, son, brother, and uncle. To me, my dad was a role model. He was a best friend. He was the best, absolute best dad in the world.

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2: Severe storms across multiple states with millions of Americans on alert for dangerous thunderstorms and damaging winds. ABC News Chief Meteorologist Ginger Zee reports fire hazards increasing on the West Coast.
3: In the West, multiple new fires breaking out tonight. The Bain Fire east of Los Angeles forcing families to flee. Multiple people reportedly injured. And some 750 firefighters battling the Sandy Fire outside Los Angeles that exploded Monday. Winds and heat fueling the flames again.
2: What was once America's largest brewer is shutting down.
4: Schlitz is tapping out after 177 years, struggling against IPAs, microbrews, and these days, non-alcoholic beer. In its day, Schlitz was branded as the beer that made Milwaukee famous, with a commercial jingle done by Steely Dan. Come along. Rheingold, Schaefer, Stroh's, Olympia, and now Schlitz. Looks like we're out of beer. The final batch will be brewed in Wisconsin on Saturday. Wayne Cabot, ABC News.
2: Severe storms from Texas to Toronto are causing flight cancellations and ground stops at major airports. More than 830 flights have been canceled across the Midwest and East Coast. American Airlines had to halt inbound flights into Dallas after running out of gate space. Delta had to halt inbound flights to LaGuardia for a period as well. Dallas canceling 26% of departing flights. Dave Packer, ABC News.
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0: keep you up and keep you entertained. Happy to do it. That's what we're here for. Or maybe you're lying in bed, you can't sleep, you roll over, you turn your radio on, you turn your phone on, and you're listening to the show, and just somebody to keep you company. And that's the whole idea. We're just keeping each other company as the late night continues, right? Lots of times when the sun goes down, the wolves come out. And, right, I've been a creature of late night for years and years and years. And it's just like the nice to sit down and take a load off your feet, kick back, relax, and hear a good story, hear a good yarn, hear a good conversation. And that's the whole idea. So that's what we try and do each and every night. And we talk about the news of the day. We talk about history. We talk about nothing. We talk about something. It's always interesting. That's the whole idea. That's the goal each and every night. And so we thank you for checking in. We love first-time phone calls. Absolutely love first-time phone callers. Whether it's something you saw in the news, you have a question about the news, a comment about the news, question, movie you saw, TV show that reminded you of something, that's the whole idea. So text or call 1-844-2-McGraw, 1-844-262-4729. Do not be shy, because if I can host a radio, trust me, if I can host this radio show, anybody can call in whenever they want. So feel free. You are officially welcome. There was an interesting story that came out today. A couple of interesting stories. First of all, that Thomas Massie story, the President Trump's complete takeover of the Republican Party. If you didn't think it was complete before, Thomas Massie, one of the lone dissenters in the Republican Party. The last of the Tea Partiers, maybe, I guess, right? There are no more Tea Partiers. If they are, they have capitulated to President Trump. Tea Party came in and were deficit hawks, fiscal responsibility. That's all left the party. But Thomas Massie, one of the few remaining, now thrown out of the party by a primary, President Trump didn't want him, didn't get him. And then, of course, you got that Ken Paxton story. We'll get to that here in a second. But there's a couple of other interesting stories that have piqued my interest. And one of them was, there's a story out tonight that has yet to be reported before now. And apparently, days after Israeli strikes that killed Iran's supreme leader and other top officials, there was apparently the plan in the works for the United States and Israel to anoint former Iranian president and hardliner anti-Israel, anti-American Mahmoud Ahmadinejad as the new head of Iran. People call it an audacious plan developed by the Israelis in which Ahmadinejad would then, I guess, be a puppet for the Americans and the Israelis. He was under house arrest, apparently, in some way, shape, or form. He was struck in those early raids. He apparently survived the strike, the near miss. They tried to sort of, I guess, bust him out. He was under house arrest. They tried to bust him out, man. Our CIA is pretty good, man. Like, don't think they're not following us, man. They know exactly where everybody is at any given time. He was under house arrest, according to the story in the New York Times. And they bombed the house he was in, the structure he was in. He was able to get free, but apparently he was injured in the process. That shook him up, according to this report in the New York Times. He survived the strike. It was a near miss. And then apparently he wanted nothing to do with regime change, and he has not been seen publicly since. And the current whereabouts of the former anti-Israeli, anti-American president of Iran, Mahmoud Ahmadinejad, is condition and whereabouts unknown. What an unusual choice, to say the least. He was well known for calls to wipe Israel off the map back in the early 2000s. a huge supporter of Iran's nuclear program, fierce critic of the United States, violently cracking down on dissidents within his own country. That's an interesting story. Now, you know, it hasn't come to light before, but what a bizarre story that is on a night like tonight, while America, again, sort of stymied over what to do with the Strait of Hormuz. Now, that's one side of the story. The other side of this is, now that Bill Cassidy, the Louisiana Republican who voted to impeach Trump, but then spent the next 5 years trying to get back into his good graces, as a matter of fact, was one of the deciding votes to get Dr. Bill Cassidy, one of the deciding votes to get RFK Jr., who is not a doctor, to be head of Health and Human Services, to sort of make up for the amends of voting against President Trump for the impeachment. When he lost his Republican primary, what was that, late last week, I guess, or over the weekend, he's now a lame duck. And now, since he's been trying to curry favor with Trump since he's out, apparently he's not trying to curry favor anymore, he switched his vote, and yet today the Senate now has agreed to take up the measure that would force President Trump to end the war or win reauthorization or authorization from Congress. A handful of Republicans, including Senator Bill Cassidy, who lost that primary, was the latest member to switch his vote, side with the Democrats in an effort to limit the president's war powers. The vote was 50 to 47. A number of Republicans were absent, allowing it to be debated and receive a vote in the coming weeks. This is the eighth attempt by Democrats to rein in President Trump, and they didn't have enough votes. But because the number of Republicans were missing, and Bill Cassidy apparently doesn't really care to curry favor anymore with President Trump, there you go. By the way, John Fetterman, the only Democrat to vote with the Republicans. And Cassidy was one of the four Republicans who sided with the Democrats. So some interesting jockeying going on with all of this. Now, you have to wonder, Republicans were missing. You have to wonder if they got wind that President Trump was going to endorse Ken Paxton and not their friend John Cornyn. And so a lot of Republicans are apparently quietly angry. They're not going to say anything publicly. They don't have the guts to say anything publicly. They would never stand up to President Trump. You don't, if you want to keep your job. Obviously, this has been now shown time and time again. But Republicans don't have any spine to stand up to President Trump, so they're just going to take it. But apparently, they're pretty heated over the fact that he endorsed not John Cornyn, traditional Republican John Cornyn, but Ken Paxton, who has going to have a harder time winning an election in Texas. So we'll hopefully see if the Trump Republicans come out to save President Trump's pick. First of all, he has to win the primary. It's not a guarantee he'll win the primary. But if he wins the primary, they've just made it harder for him to win the general election. We'll wait and see. Does John Cornyn have enough juice to defy a President Trump endorsed Ken Paxton? I don't know. Trump's on a roll. And Texas is Trump country. So we'll see. But apparently a Republican's not happy about all of that. All right, phone numbers are as follows. I've yabbered enough. Let's get to some phone calls. 1-844-2-McGraw, 1-844-262-4729. The texts are coming in. We'll get some phone calls up on the board. We'll get things going. America at Night, back in a moment.
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9: A better life with Dr. Sanjay Gupta.
10: We are finally starting to learn more things we can do to keep our brains sharp as we age. A lot of people think crossword puzzles or Sudoku might do the trick, but the science doesn't really bear that out. What one recent study found, though, was that a certain type of brain training seems to have a significant impact on cognition as we get older. It wasn't memory or even problem-solving tasks that moved the needle. It was an interactive computerized game that tested the ability to recognize two separate images in faster and faster sequences. It's what we call a task of divided attention, in which you don't have a conscious strategy on how to improve. That's according to the study's lead author. You're just trying to do the best you can to figure out how to divide your attention. Now, the game in this study was called Double Decision, if you want to find it and try it out yourself. I'm Dr. Sanjay Gupta, helping you live a better life.
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0: All right, it's open phones, 1-844-2-McGraw, 1-844-262-4729. Let's go to those phones. We got Tony in Montreal. Tony, welcome. Thanks for joining us.
19: How you doing, man?
0: I'm doing good.
19: I think you'd be happy tonight because Jalen Brunson scored like 38 and came back in the fourth quarter and scored 15, and they were down by like 1,000 points coming into the fourth quarter, and they ended up winning tonight, so... I'm still on my double parlay.
0: I'm not saying that I was watching the Knick game while I was interviewing the National Parks lady, but I was surprised to find that they were down by 20 with 6 minutes left and somehow got it into overtime and then won it in overtime. So I don't really recognize this Knicks team, but I'll take it.
19: So you have Jalen Brunson leading the pack. He's 15 in the last quarter, and you know, I never knew very much about basketball until I started following the Knicks, and the first guy I ever liked was Jalen Brunson. And it just happened that the Jalen Brunson version of the Knicks, I actually said, this guy looks like a hockey player that's playing basketball. He plays very rough, and he's driving the net, and he looks like Josh Anderson on Montreal Canadiens. So, you know, I'm ready to adopt this guy and put him onto the pair of hockey skates and drive him up to Montreal so he can play for the Canadiens. But I guess the Knicks will have something to say about that. But anyway, my double parlay is still going. I'm still pulling for both teams to win the championship. You know, like when I'm listening to you and you're talking about Iran and all this sort of stuff, it's not like I'm not involved in that. But, you know, like at a certain point, I heard you in St. Louis today, what you were saying about Iran. And, like, when is this going to end? Like, do you actually think that the Iranians can be dealt with in a civil way?
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19: Signing agreements and that they're going to abide by them, whether it's a Democrat president or a Republican president. They don't care. They don't know the difference. They just say you're American and they hate you and they want you to die. And then you want to make a deal with them. You can only make a deal with a dead mullah. That's the only way you can make a deal with him. And you know, at a certain point, the Vietnam mentality I call it the Vietnam syndrome. And of course, it's a nightmare scenario. 58 or 59,000, I believe, American poor people, you know, military people died in that war because of incompetence in the strategy of that wall, the domino effect, the Monroe Doctrine, et cetera. And we have to fight communism. And, you know, at the end of the day, you look at all of this geopolitical power that the Americas have. You're the only capitalist country in the world. Canada's not a capitalist country. You know, Europe's not capitalist.
0: Well, hold on a second. I think you were headed down the road of Vietnam, where we won every single battle, but we lost the war, right? That's what you're saying. Yes, that was the point you were making.
19: We lost the hearts and minds of the people in Vietnam. We lost the hearts and minds of the people in the United States. That's why you had all these movements, Kent State, Black Panther movement, and the left. But it wasn't organized the way it is today with Soros, Singham, and all of these billionaires that are donating money for the destruction of your country, our country, America, and Europe. Listen, the mullahs have to be removed. You cannot replace them with a friendly mullah. It's like saying, I want to put a friendly devil in your home to take care of your kids. Not going to happen. And, you know, like, at a certain point, I just want to say this. I want to say this. Right. Because the Americans are tarnished by the Vietnam disaster, they expect to win wars with no casualties. They think you're going to do Maduro wars where you can go in, get the guy, not one man will die. Well, guess what? If you go into Iraq, because today, a forever war to Americans today is 6 days. But they don't seem to forget. You had the War of 1812 with Canada. You had World War One, which was 4 years. You had World War Two, which was 4 years. You had Vietnam, which was over 10 years. And you had Korea, which is still ongoing. Korea is an ongoing war with America. So that's like 50 years. So, like, do you expect to have regime change when you can't even get the boats out of the Strait of Hormuz? Listen, if I was the president of my country, prime minister, I would send the Navy, the Army, and the Air Force to help America, because we're free riding on American money, blood, and treasure. The whole world is riding on American blood, treasure.
0: Tony, take a breath. Thank you very much for the phone call. No, the short answer is no, you can't trust anything they say. So whatever deal, they don't make deals. They make trouble. They're loosey with the football, right? Donald Trump thinks he's going to cut a deal with Iran because why? Because he's the great deal. It's got nothing to do with him. They are not willing to make a deal. There's a story out tonight that a guy named Kazim Garibaldi, apparently is his name, he is the Iranian deputy foreign minister. And apparently he's out there saying that Iran stands united and decisively ready to confront any military aggression. He says surrender has no meaning. We either win or we become martyrs. And so that doesn't sound like a country that is getting ready to negotiate some type of peace deal to allow the infidels, the Americans, to come in and take away their their enriched uranium. It just doesn't sound like they're ready and willing and able to cut a deal. And if they did, why today are we supposed to trust them? So I think it's a fool's errand to think that somehow they're going to come to some negotiation like it's a real estate property in New York City. That's not who they are. Tony, thanks for the phone call. 1-844-2-McGraw, 1-844-262-4729.
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2: Man, I love this place. I've been surfing here since I was a kid. Now, seeing my grandson out on the water, it means everything to me. Watching him and taking in the blue waves, the sea breeze, the blurry horizon.
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And I sat down 2 hours later. Here we are. So phone numbers are as follows. 1-844-2-McGraw. 1-844-262-4729. We thank you every night for staying up late. Late night conversation on the radio, quite frankly. Say what you want about Stephen Colbert. Say what you want about late night TV. Nothing better than late night radio. I know you're sitting there. You're in your car. You're driving wherever you got to get to. It's late at night. You're late. You're early. You need someone to keep

0: NBC News. I'm Dave Packer. An unusual order from the Justice Department barring the IRS from investigating President Trump, his sons, and their companies. ABC's Jonathan Curl.
1: In an extraordinary move, the Justice Department declared the IRS is, quote, forever barred and precluded from auditing President Trump, his family, his oldest sons, and their companies, or pursuing any claims for past actions. It's part of the unprecedented settlement after President Trump dropped his $10 billion lawsuit against the IRS.
0: After seven failed votes, the Senate for the first time narrowly advanced an Iran war powers resolution this afternoon. Primaries in six key states in a closely watched Kentucky congressional race, incumbent Congressman Thomas Massie has conceded to Trump-endorsed challenger Ed Gallrein. Ebola cases in Central Africa soaring in the past 24 hours. An American doctor infected transferred to
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3: There's something I'd like to talk to you about today, something that's been circulating on the internet that's become a real problem. Deep fake videos of me endorsing products that I've never even heard of and I have no relationship with whatsoever. Let me tell you clearly, these videos are scams. They are designed to take your money. Now, a couple things you should keep in mind. If something sounds too good to be true, it probably is. When you look at these videos, if they don't seem natural, if there's something off about them, the audio or the video, it's probably AI generated. And if you come across something that does pique your interest, see if you can find evidence of it from other sources. I promise you this, if I discover something incredible that you need to know about, I'm going to talk about it somewhere that you can easily find, not on some shady social media site. I'm Dr. Sanjay Gupta, helping you live a better life.
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0: 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That's 844-2-McGraw.
1: All right, let's see here. Let's go on the phones. 1-844-2-McGraw, 1-844-462-4729. Or that spells out 1-844-2-McGraw. 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
2: My man, McGraw, I started listening to you. I didn't know what to think, and now you become one of my faves. I got to tell you, buddy.
1: Thank you, David. I appreciate that.
2: I look forward to the show every night, man. I make sure I'm ready to go. I don't care what's going on. I got to have my McGraw, man.
1: Well, thank you very much. Let me ask you this question. When you first heard the show, what did you think? You didn't know what I was doing? You didn't know what was going on?
2: Well, I didn't know. You know, I was like, who's this? Because there was another guy on before you, Rich Valdez or something. Yeah. And he was a pretty cool guy. You know, he was good guy. And I'd listen to that every once in a while. And I thought, is this guy just filling in, or is this, did they change the show around? So I put you on a couple times, and I'm like, wow, this is interesting. And then now I'm like, every night I got to hear the show, man, because you got your format's cool, and you're a cool guy, and you're very balanced. There's a lot of extremists on the radio, and you're just very balanced and like a normal guy that's just living life and, you know, trying to figure it all out and be very intelligent. And I really appreciate what you do for the show.
1: Well, thank you very much, David. That is very, very kind words for you. And thank you for calling. What else you want to talk about?
2: Wait, can I give you my Smoky Mountain story?
1: Yes, please do. Yes, absolutely.
2: So about, this has got to be about maybe 15 years ago. The wife and the little girl, we took a trip down to the Smoky Mountains, and we went through the whole thing, and there's this one road up in there. Have you ever been there?
1: I've never been to the Smoky Mountains, no.
2: Okay. Well, there's this one road, and it's known for, it has the most switchbacks. You know what switchbacks are, right?
1: Yeah.
2: Where you turn, and then you completely turn around, and then you completely turn. Well, there's this one road, I forget what it's called, but it's supposed to be the most switchbacks in the country. Okay, so we're driving on it. We did the whole Smoky things, and we're heading back up to Chicago, and we took this turn, and we get on this most switchback road you could be on, and they're getting all sick and nauseous because there's like 5,000 of these switchbacks, and we're way up there in the middle of nowhere in the Appalachians, and we're running low on gas, and we're freaking out, and we're down to like quarter tank, eighth of a tank, and it's starting to get dark, and we're down to empty, and there's nothing around, and we're thinking, oh my God, we're going to be stuck up in here. It's going to be like the Deliverance movie or something, you know?
1: Right.
2: And then at the last thing, we see this light, and we come up to this little town, the very end, we're probably on our last fumes of gas, and this guy's locking it in one horse town, one little gas station. And this guy's locking the door of his little Dino Dinosaur. Remember those gas stations?
1: Oh, sure. Yeah, yeah, the green dinosaur ones. Yeah, yeah, yeah.
2: Yeah, so he's got one of them little gas stations with the dinosaur, and we're like, and he's locking the door ready to go home, and we're like, and I pull up with the last bit of gas I got, and I go, hey, man, you got to give me some gas. He goes, well, I'm closing up. And I said, please help me. And I kind of had to, like, beg him. And he goes, all right. And he saved me because I was able to fill up there. And then we headed back. And then we started driving back. And it's so confusing up there because you look like you're going away from the mountains.
1: Right, yeah.
2: And we're going in the wrong direction. And we're driving for, like, 2 hours thinking we're heading halfway back to Chicago. And we ended up, we're down in like Georgia somewhere. So it's pretty interesting up there. But, man, the switchback road thing just kind of freaked me out, I'll tell you.
1: Yeah, you use the switchbacks to go up around a mountain, right? You just sort of, you sort of meander
2: like
1: up the mountain.
2: There's like 200 of these. I mean, you're going up and down and around and around. I've never seen, I've been all over the country, and I never seen this many switchbacks on one mountain. And we just ran out of gas, and the good Lord was there when we needed a man, and I'll tell you, it was an experience. But what a beautiful place, and keep up the great work, man, on your show. You're doing great.
1: David, thank you for the phone call. Thank you for the story. Thanks for checking in. Have a good night in Chicago. The only thing that would have made that story better is if he would have went back to the gas station the next night and the gas station didn't exist. That town didn't exist. It was only there for him on that night to get the gas. But when he went back the next night, there was no gas station. That's the only thing that would have made that story better. Reese in Alabama. Reese, welcome to America at Night.
3: Do you hear me okay?
1: I can hear you fine. Thanks for checking in.
3: Yeah, thank you. This is the first time I've ever called in on any radio station, so I appreciate you taking my call.
1: We love it. Thanks for calling.
3: I'm down here in Lower Alabama, and I appreciate your guest. So your previous caller, that switchback road that he was talking about, has 318 turns and 11 miles. Your guest might know about it. It's called the Tail of the Dragon. It's Tennessee Highway 129. I'm an avid motorcycle rider, and the Blue Ridge Parkway and the Great Smoky Mountains in the Fontana, Western North Carolina, Eastern Tennessee area, very popular for motorcycle riding. And the motorcycle community in the United States at large and internationally knows that area very well. They've repaved the roads. That community is really tailored to the industry, and I really appreciate all the efforts the local communities have made and our state and federal governments to repave those roads and to have those gas stations that aren't ghost towns, that don't disappear, with all the high-octane gas. Even that road that he was talking about, the Tail of the Dragon, which is notorious as a famous road worldwide, they have US 129 and killboy.com. They have all these photographers on the side. They take pictures. And every year I go there in April with my national club, BMW MOA, and we get lots of pictures taken. So I just wanted to shout out and thank the community and thank your host and your guest for all the wonderful work. It's not just the Appalachian Trail. It's not just RVers, but the motorcycle community really appreciates those roads, those curvy roads in that area.
1: So is the Tail of the Dragon Road inside the Smoky Mountain National Park?
3: I believe so. If not, it's pretty close. It's in the Great Smoky Mountains. Foothills Parkway, Cherokee, Blue Ridge Parkway, Gatlinburg, all that area.
1: Yeah, sure. How long is this switchback road?
3: So it's right there. It's 11 miles and 318 turns.
1: Oh, my goodness.
3: And it's one of the curviest roads in the United States. I tell... when I'm hosting a lot of our meetings there, when I was the president of the National Club, we would have guests or we would have members that would come up and be like, what roads do I need to go to? Because it's like the mecca of motorcycle roads, that area. And, of course, it's beautiful. Waterfalls, Teleco Plains, Robinsonville, Franklin, all that area. And I tell them, you can't point the nose of your motorcycle in any direction and not find a good road in this area. It's just... beautiful, she talked about the green canopy associated with the green tunnel with the Appalachian Trail. The roads that are there, Moonshiner 28 and all the others, the Blue Ridge Parkway, there's just there's grass, there's flowers, everybody keeps their yards up, there's log cabins, the towns are clean, well provided. Nice restaurants, nice hotels. They really do a good job at catering to the industry. Foothill or the Fontana Dam and Fontana Lodge is built there on Fontana Lake, where they flooded it in order for the TVA in order to provide electricity for I forget the name of the place in Tennessee. Yeah. It'll come to me, but.
1: So let me ask you this question, Reese, from Lower Alabama. So when you're on your motorcycle on this 11-mile stretch with 300 or so switchbacks, you got to be pretty careful you don't cut the corner, right? There could be another car coming around the bend, right?
3: Well, absolutely, and it's also become a sports car. So everybody, every club auto car, so I've had Broncos on there, Miatas. Lamborghinis. So, yeah, we call it the mustard, right? Those double yellow lines down the center. Yeah. Don't cross the muster because bad things happen. And they have a tree down at Deal's Gap at the base of that turn, and that tree is the Tree of Shame, and it's got all the pieces and parts from wrecked motorcycles on that tree. So it is somewhat notorious. It's very, it's what we would call very technical roads, and it's kind of the apex of public riding. Once you get trained and you you have some experience under your belt, that's basically, like I said, it's the Mecca. Yeah, there's a lot of accidents. And the other thing is like your previous guest called, there's very limited cell phone coverage, and it's in the mountains. So, you know, there's, you're not going to, you have to be very careful, because getting an injury in an environment like that can definitely turn into a bad situation really quick.
1: What a great story. Reese, thank you for checking in. Be safe on that motorcycle. I need every listener I can get. Thanks for checking in, my friend.
3: Yes, sir. A privilege. Thank you.
1: Yeah, you betcha. Yeah, Reese from Alabama. Tail of the Dragon. What a great name for a road. Where are you going? I'm going to the Tail of the Dragon. Unbelievable. 11-mile stretch. What do you say? 318, 319 curves? Holy mackerel. I got to see some pictures of that one. What a great story. All right, America at Night. That's how you do it, my friend. That's late night radio at its best. 1-844-2-McGraw, 1-844-262-4729. Phone or text. America at Night continues. Back in a moment.
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14: A better life with Dr. Sanjay Gupta.
15: So-called superagers, they are an enviable segment of the population. People who are older than 80, whose brains function like someone a fraction of their age. It's true, a lot of these people have genetics on their side, but more and more research is bearing out the idea that people who practice good brain health also slow their cognitive decline. Dr. Richard Isaacson, a pioneer in the Alzheimer's space, told us that, quote, his studies have found lifestyle changes including diet, exercise, reducing stress and optimizing sleep, along with managing vascular risk factors with certain medications, can actually help grow brain areas and also reduce telltale signs of Alzheimer's, such as tau tangles and amyloid plaques. What else helps? Staying social, surrounding yourself with family and friends, and maybe even volunteering for a real sense of purpose. I'm Dr. Sanjay Gupta, helping you live a better life.
16: Fill out the form and take the lead.
0: Coming to you from the heart of the nation, this is America at Night with McGraw-Milhaven.
1: All right, a quick Google search gave me a little more information here on the road. Tale of the Dragon, 318 curves, 11 miles. It is the number one motorcycle and sports car road. I could see why. It's U.S. 129. The road is bordered by the Great Smoky Mountains and the Cherokee National Forest. There are no intersecting roads or driveways to hamper your travel. 11 miles. Now listen to this. Approximately 100 to 150 crashes are reported each and every year. Injuries are common. Fatal crashes average around 1 to 4 a year. In 2024, they saw 5 deaths and 139 vehicles involved in wrecks on the Tail of the Dragon, U.S. 129, right there in the Great Smoky Mountains. Holy mackerel. Let's go to Glenn in New Mexico. Glenn, thanks for holding on. Welcome to America at Night. 129. Glenn, are you there? Glenn? Glenn, rookie mistake.
17: You. Yeah, I was kind of surprised when you asked if it were in the park. Yeah?
1: Go ahead. Yeah, go ahead. Go ahead, Glenn. Turn down your radio. Listen on the phone.
17: Sure.
1: Glenn, listen on your phone.
17: Okay, got it.
1: All right. What's your point? What's your question?
17: I was kind of sort of surprised when the host asked if it were in the park. Can you imagine, again, someone on a Ducati or another very high-end sports bike coming around a corner and there's mom and pop in their RV from Iowa trolling along at 30 miles an hour and you're doing triple that speed?
1: Well, they can do it whether the road's in the park or the not or not. I mean, it's a regular road, so you have to be careful. Don't cross the mustard, man. Yeah.
17: Right. I agree. But I'm sure the Forest Service rangers, police officers would not allow that. You know, if
1: well, I don't think they would. Obviously, they wouldn't allow it, but people do cut the line, right? They do. I could see somebody, you know, cutting and crossing the mustard and, you know, taking the corner a little tight. You know, you see that on all sorts of roads. So I'm just saying, it's a dangerous road and there are accidents there.
17: Yes, you certainly do. But you know, some 20-year-old kid on a crotch rocket, so to speak, you know, how fast can I make this 11 miles? Can I do it in 8 minutes?
1: Yeah. I mean, it's some, Must be some great ride, even if you're staying on the right side of the mustard, if I'm using that terminology correctly.
17: Yes. Yeah.
1: Yeah.
17: Yeah, I did it about 30 years ago on my BMW 1100 GS. One time, I'm 75 years old now. I won't ever go back, but something you need to do.
1: Great memories. Yeah, sounds like it. Glenn, thanks for the phone call. Maybe I'll do it in the family RV. How about that? Let's go to Paul in Zanesville, Ohio. Paul, welcome to America at Night.
18: Hey, good evening, McGraw. You know, I haven't even listened to your third hour yet. I'm getting ready to do that because of that crazy time loop thing. But I was listening to your thing about the Smoky Mountains there and stuff. Who would want to go on a trip or anything if you couldn't fish? Okay. Now, I wanted to ask you a question, McGraw. Do you Yes. like fish, and what is your favorite fish dish? Because I can tell you mine.
1: So, first of all, I am allergic to shellfish. So I don't eat shrimp and I don't eat lobster. I learned that the hard way. But for the longest time, I always thought clams were shellfish. Clams are not shellfish. Clams are bivalves. So I recently rediscovered clams and mussels. Are mussels considered a fish? I love mussels. I love baked clams. Give me some trout all day long. I don't mind salmon, but if I had one meal left, it'd be baked clams all day long. Baked clams and mussels.
18: All righty. I used to work at a place called the Steak and Stein here in Zanesville, and we had what was called whitefish, and we'd put it in a pan. We'd put lettuce and tomato underneath it. Then we would broil it, and then it was whitefish, you know, no skin or nothing. And then we would dip it in butter. That and some good Steak and Stein onion rings. Man, I tell you, you was in heaven. Enjoy your
1: Paul,
18: show, Richard.
1: Paul, you got it.
18: McGraw.
1: Thanks, Paul. Paul in Zanesville, thanks for checking in. You know, I mentioned fish. I mentioned the baked clams. I mentioned the mussels. There's one fish I didn't mention, and I apologize. But I love me a fish fry during Lent. I love fish fries. I love baked cod. Fried cod, a little tartar sauce on the side, maybe some green beans in a church cafeteria, maybe some lemonade in a clear plastic glass, maybe a raffler ticket or two, meeting up with some old friends. Nothing better than. Because every year in St. Louis, we do the fish fry circuit. We go and we pick new ones and we rate them and test them and run into old friends and new friends. And yeah, no, I love me a good old fish fry. So baked cod, you mentioned whitefish. It's a form of a whitefish. Baked cod, fried cod. That fish fry during Lent is A-okay with me. All right, that's going to do it for us. We are officially out of time. Our thanks tonight for lots of guests, including the conversation we had about this Smoky Mountains. Who knew? Tale of the Dragon. Put that on your bucket list. What a great road. 11 miles, 318 switchbacks. Holy mackerel. All right. Thanks for listening. As always, great night. Thanks for the phone calls. You made it a whole lot of fun. Thanks for staying up late with me. We'll do it again tomorrow night. What do you say? Our executive director is Alex Hinton. Our engineer tonight is Richard Good. I'm McGraw-Milhaven, and this is America at Night. On Westwood One.
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1: From ABC News, I'm Dave Packer. An extraordinary order from the Justice Department barring the IRS from investigating President Trump, his sons, and their companies. ABC's Jonathan Carl.
2: The deal was orchestrated by the head of the DOJ, Acting Attorney General Todd Blanche, who is Trump's former personal attorney. The president's settlement also creates a nearly $1.8 billion fund, taxpayer money, to pay for Trump allies or anyone else who claims they were mistreated by the Biden Justice Department.
1: Primaries in six states Tuesday testing President Trump's grip on the GOP, and it looks like that grip is pretty tight. Kentucky Representative Thomas Massie lost his Republican House primary to President Trump's pick, Ed Gallarain. Gallarain after his victory Tuesday night.
3: My focus is on advancing the president's and the party's agenda to put America first. In Kentucky, always.
1: Massie was President Trump's number one political target this year. Trump furious at Massie for his push to release the Epstein files and his opposition to the war with Iran. But the Senate Tuesday narrowly advanced an Iran war powers resolution. This was the first time the Senate has approved moving forward with the resolution after seven failed votes. Republican Senator Bill Cassidy switched his vote after getting primaried over the weekend by a Trump-endorsed challenger. New details emerging about Monday's deadly shooting at a San Diego Islamic Center. Authorities say the security guard delayed the shooters on their way in, engaging them in a gun battle so 140 children inside the mosque could go into hiding as police came.
4: They believe the shooters chose to leave when they heard sirens coming on their way outside, shooting and killing two more victims. The FBI says it has recovered writings. It describes those writings as a manifesto. It says that the manifesto, as they describe it, is full of hate against all religions and against multiple races. Alex Stone, ABC News, San Diego.
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1: The CDC confirms an American missionary doctor, Peter Stafford, has tested positive for Ebola in Central Africa. Dr. Stafford has been evacuated to Germany for treatment. His colleague, Dr. Scott Myrie.
2: It's not like COVID. It's not spread through the air. And I think this is a common misconception. Americans panic when they hear Ebola. It's only transmitted through touch, bodily, you know, but any kind of bodily fluid.
1: Officials say there could be over 500 cases connected to the outbreak. The National Transportation Safety Board released new information on the fiery November crash of a UPS cargo plane in Louisville that killed three pilots and 12 people on the ground. The NTSB finding some warnings about the plane's condition may have been missed. ABC Sam Sweeney reports.
3: As the UPS plane rolls down the runway headed for Hawaii, that left engine rips off of that wing. The pylon, a piece that broke in there, over the years it had worn down. And UPS had been warned by Boeing that this might happen. But back in 2008, Boeing said that they didn't believe that it posed a threat to the safety of the aircraft.
1: The European Union announced it struck a provisional agreement on legislation to remove import duties on U.S. goods. The move is a key part of the trade deal reached with the United States last summer, aimed at avoiding higher U.S. tariffs on EU products. I'm Dave Packer, ABC News.
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8: Jump right into it. We got lots to get to. I don't know if you heard, but Thomas Massey lost his primary race in Kentucky. We'll talk about that in hour number three. Hour number two, we're going to talk about the Great Smoky Mountains as part of our 250th anniversary celebration. Continues with our look at national parks. A little bit later on, though, it's the end of an era when it comes to late night talk show. Stephen Colbert is hanging up the microphone this week. We'll get into that with a Washington Post reporter. But this first half of the first hour, it was supposed to be King Kong versus Godzilla and a battle between Elon Musk and Sam Altman. It ended up with a technicality to talk about it, this trial that was supposed to be huge, ended with a whimper. Professor
9: Anat

0: Annan Beck with us. She's an expert at corporate governance and tech litigation at Case Western. Professor, thanks for joining us here on America at Night.
1: Thank you for having me.
0: So what happened? We were all waiting for a big, giant decision, and they didn't realize the statute of limitations ran out before they started this trial?
1: I'll be honest with you. I was so disappointed. I was hoping we'll get to discuss fiduciary duties, AI, benefit corporations, transforming into for-profits, and instead, I think they decided to dismiss this case based on a technicality. And by the way, if I was representing Musk, right, I would have argued that the breach was a continuous breach so that the statute of limitation didn't even apply here. But that would just be me. That's what I would argue. And I would try to convince the jury that they're wrong on that.
0: Was this brought up at all? And, I mean, how is this just bad lawyering? It seems like a rookie mistake from somebody who doesn't know what's going on.
1: I think it's more than that. I think the jury, I could be wrong, but I think they probably disliked Musk and they were trying to get out of this by saying, oh, the statute of limitation applies here and then we don't have to hear the case and we don't have to, you know, go into all the legal arguments. And the fact that the judge agreed with them, I was really surprised. I was really hoping that she would get into these important questions, you know, for our society, for the future of innovation, really, and AI.
0: But again, and I don't mean to harp on this, but it's really convoluted for those of us who aren't in the law. Statute of limitation runs out. Do you need a jury to determine that? Isn't that sort of like you look on the calendar and see when the date ends?
1: Well, it's not that easy because the question is, when do you start counting from? And that's what I said. I would have said it's a continuing event. I wouldn't count it the way they did. I would try to convince the jury that the violation and the breach continued and continued so that you can continue to look at it today.
0: Yeah. What did we learn from this trial? The both of them took the stand, and there was a lot of mudslinging going on. What did we learn from this trial?
1: Well, I think a lot of interesting information came out, and that is the fact that, you know, you have founders that started this organization that was supposed to be for nonprofit. It was supposed to benefit society. But what it revealed is that, you know, you have Altman and Bruckman and others, and they really benefited from this company, right? This company that is supposed to be charitable, but really it made them a lot of money, made them very powerful, and now they want to continue to capitalize from it. And more than that, I think it's also interesting to see all the relationships between the people there, right? All the backstabbing, all the drama behind the scenes, some things that we haven't really been able to see. It was just gossip, right? And so this was really interesting, especially for me, because I've been following Musk, I've been following Altman, I've been following these companies. And to me, I was very interested in what was going on behind the scenes.
0: Yeah, let's go back because this has sort of exploded, and this case sort of brings that front and center. OpenAI was started in 2022. That's 4 years ago. And they're talking about going public this year for $1 trillion. In 4 years, a tech company went from zero to a $1 trillion IPO. That is extraordinary. So that's hard to wrap your head around when you think about it.
1: That's true, and that's why it's called a unicorn. I write about unicorns. I started researching this phenomena about 8 years ago, and people thought I was crazy. They're like, why do you care about these companies? And I told them because I used to represent startups, and I've never seen startups raising so much money in such crazy valuations. And so I was interested to find out what's going on. How are they able to do that? And let me just tell you, it's a combination of different factors. For example, changes to our securities laws and different players that invest in the market. And here, right, This was supposed to be a nonprofit, and then they started a for-profit arm, and you had investments from Microsoft, you had investments from SoftBank. You have non-traditional players playing in this market that, again, let me remind you, some, for example, of Microsoft could also be competitors, and they're coming in and they're investing in this technology.
0: OpenAI is hemorrhaging money. It's not making money. And it still doesn't really have a business model that works. Why is it worth $1 trillion?
1: Well, that's a great question. And I'm sure you know that the whole SPV, special purpose vehicle, story is also exploded recently. That's another thing that I've been covering. And that is because through different structures and vehicles, they allowed players to come and invest in these companies, despite the fact that these companies, I remember, they're privately held. We don't have all the information. That's why I said this trial was so important for people like me to try to gauge what's going on. Usually, companies like this would by now be public because of all the shareholders that own stock or have invested, and you would have much more disclosure as to what is going on. And here, I feel it's even more complicated because they didn't even start as a traditional for-profit startup, right? But they started with this convoluted nonprofit model that I've criticized plenty. I mean, I was one of the critics of it. And I said, how are you doing this? At the end, you're going to want to raise, you know, more funds and you're going to want to capitalize on it. And I called it. I was right. That's exactly what's happening now. And by the way, they're not the only one. You see this model coming up again and again with AI companies. And this is why this case was so detrimental. I'm so upset because I was really hoping that we will get some discussion on fiduciary duties, on what's going on, and who are the stakeholders that the founders and other management teams owe duties to. And instead, to just dismiss it this way, it was really disappointing to me.
0: Elon Musk said that he would appeal. Does he have a case?
1: Absolutely. If I were representing him, absolutely. I think he's going to appeal to the Ninth Circuit because, you know, the case is being heard in California. And let me just tell you a few things about the Ninth Circuit. So the Ninth Circuit is huge and, by the way, also has a lot of backlog. And what I would think is that the Ninth Circuit, I could be wrong, but if I had to put my money on it, I would think that they would be interested in hearing the case. And not only would they hear the case, but it's very plausible that they would even hear the case en banc, which means they have special procedural rules. But let me just quickly explain. It means you're going to have a majority of the judges sitting and hearing the case here because this is such an important case. I don't see how the judges are going to pass this out, especially as I told you in the beginning, if I was representing Musk, I would argue that there was a continuous, breach and violation. And again, remember, the whole point is that they're saying he filed too late. But what is too late, right? I mean, they're still doing this. It's still a nonprofit until they convert it to a for-profit and then they do the IPO. And so, unfortunately, though, if they do the IPO this year, I think in terms of timeline, he won't be able to litigate before that happens.
0: So take me through this. OpenAI starts as a nonprofit, becomes a profit. It then decides to take advertising. It then decides to drop advertising. It then decides to then get into the porn industry. Then it decides to drop the porn industry. Then it decides to take membership and or subscription fees. It's still hemorrhaging money. It really hasn't had a very smooth sailout. They even then fire Sam Altman and then bring him back. Seems like a very dysfunctional company for a $1 trillion company.
1: Well, there's a few things. Let me answer a few of them. About the hemorrhaging money, it's very common with tech companies. Think about Amazon and Bezos, right? Bezos was interviewing before, right, on how come he's doing an IPO and how come his company, Amazon at the time, was valued at such high valuations where he was hemorrhaging money, as you call it. But as you can see, Amazon is one of the most powerful companies today on the market. That's with regards to the hemorrhaging money. I'm not surprised. You just have to look at the upside and the potential. And OpenAI disrupted, you know, the whole industry of AI. It really is the starter of all this. And, yeah, we see competitors today, but they are the ones who started this to begin with. So they were just like the first mover in the industry. Now, with regards to what happened with Sal Altman and his ousting, you have to remember, and I think people might not even be aware in this case, there were so many stakeholders who filed amicus briefs and other filings here, like employees of OpenAI went to the SEC, were whistleblowers, were concerned about AGI, about the ethics of AI and the way the company's handling this. And that's why I'm saying this case is, you know, I'm so upset that we didn't get to hear those and we didn't get to hear those voices, because this was an opportunity here to do that, you know. And that's why, by the way, he was ousted and then he came back. I wasn't surprised that he came back. I mean, it's a big deal to oust a founder, you know?
0: Yeah.
1: And it was pretty, you know, there was a lot of chaos. But that's, again, because of their governance model, which, like I said, I criticized before. So yeah. I honestly, if I had to do it, I would just do it as a for profit to begin with.
0: So,
1: don't like the structure. I just didn't like the legal structure that, you know.
0: Sam Altman took a lot of flack from Elon Musk and some of the other things in this trial. Does he survive to the IPO?
1: Sam Altman? Oh, absolutely.
0: Yeah.
1: He's flying through, especially after this litigation. He was basically saved now. Like, he can just fly through the IPO.
0: Yeah.
1: I don't see how not. I mean, he really, it's a huge win for him. Huge win.
0: And Anthropic is their now biggest competitor. These are the two titans that are standing, right? OpenAI and Anthropic?
1: Absolutely. I'm sure you saw the news today of one of the senior people from OpenAI moving to Anthropic. And Anthropic is giving OpenAI quite a run for its money.
0: Yeah, it really was a battle royale, and it ended with a whimper. We'll see how this all plays out. Anat Anand Beck, who is a professor of law at Case Western Reserve University, specializes in corporate law, governance, and the regulatory framework of Silicon Valley unicorns. A perfect guest to talk about this case. Unfortunately, I guess Elon Musk is not going to be on Sam Altman's Christmas card list anytime soon, huh?
1: I don't think so. But you know what? Anthropic also has the same model. So let's see if we're going to see some movement from there as well. Let's see what happens there.
0: Like I said,
1: it's not just OpenAI. Other companies have that structure.
0: Let me ask you this question. With the things going on in the economy, do these IPOs continue on this year and become the biggest the world has ever seen?
1: Absolutely. But I also want to tell you and warn you that a lot of people already played in those markets. That's why you see those valuations, right? So by the time retail investors get in, oof. I'm curious to see what's going to happen. I hope people don't lose their money. And I'm not saying they will. Maybe these companies will surprise us, like I said about Amazon, and, you know, they'll do great and they'll be a great buy. But so many players already played and made so much money before the IPO. And that's not the way our financial markets are designed. Our financial markets are designed for a much earlier IPO. And that's why I was one of these people that said, you know, change back our securities laws. Don't let this happen. Let them disclose more information earlier on so we know what's going on. But once they do an IPO, we'll have much more information on the financial and what's going on. You know, and so that would be very interesting.
0: She's a professor of law at Case Western Reserve University, Anat Anand Beck. Thank you very much for your time. Great stuff on a busy night.
1: Thank you.
0: You got it. Good stuff. America at Night, back in a moment.
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11: Sometimes you can tell a lot about what someone wants to do offline by looking at what they do online. Let me tell you about Pinterest's first parenting trend report. Pinterest is a huge platform. They have 600 million monthly users, 80 billion searches per month. The report found a shift from the iPad kid era to now, when parents are actually more interested in real-world adventures and hands-on activities. The Global Trends and Insights lead at Pinterest told us, families are thoughtfully designing childhoods rooted in creativity, intention, and meaningful experiences. One psychologist we spoke to said he sees this as a reflection of parents' desire to build core capacities in their children: resilience, curiosity, self-regulation, empathy. These things don't grow automatically, but are built through lived experience. I'm Dr. Sanjay Gupta, helping you live a better life.
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2: This is America at Night with McGraw-Milhaven.
0: All right, stay right there. We got lots to get to. We've got the Thomas Massie story, in which Thomas Massie, the Republican who has been a thorn in President Trump's side for a while, has lost his primary bid. You've got also Donald Trump endorsing Ken Paxton. Story out tonight that Senate Republicans are not happy. Well, who cares? Grin and bear it. It doesn't matter what you think about Donald Trump. You gotta eat what he gives you. Apparently, John Thune and Roger Wicker from Mississippi and Lisa Murkowski and quite a number of Republicans not happy that he endorsed Ken Paxton over the current Republican senator from Texas, so we can get into some of that. Donald Trump putting his friend walking around like the 800-pound gorilla. He is the party. He is running the world. He is the most powerful man. Grin and bear it, Republicans, who, you know, you don't like it now. Just wait. The man is in complete control of everything. Sit back and watch. I think the phrase should be, you ain't seen nothing yet. All right, you got that going on. And then we got Stephen Colbert, who is saying goodbye at the end of the week. There was a Washington Post story today about late-night TV and the landscaping and how it's changing. The media landscape, the entertainment landscaping is changing. We're going to come back and talk to the author of that article. And then next hour, the Great Smoky Mountains. That's our national park, because our national park is, every 2 weeks or so, we sit back and research and find out about our national parks. One of the great things about the United States is our national parks. And in honor of the 250th anniversary, we're going to look at the Great Smoky Mountains National Park. What is it? Where is it? What can we do? Tell us all about it. Deep dive into that as well. We are just getting started. America at Night. Busy, busy night. Open phones in hour number three. We can talk about all the politics stuff, but stay right there. What happens to late night television? How does it change? And has it changed forever? All that straight ahead. America at Night, back in a moment.
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0: Little.
1: ABC News, I'm Dave Packer. In an addendum to the Justice Department's settlement of President Trump's lawsuit against the IRS, the Bureau would be, quote, forever barred from auditing Trump, his family, or their companies. Primaries in six states Tuesday, Kentucky Representative Thomas Massey lost his Republican House primary to President Trump picked Ed Gallrain. After his victory, Gallrain.
2: I want to thank President Trump for his support, his endorsement, and his counsel as I navigated this campaign, which is a journey of unto itself, and for his courageous leadership of our nation at this critical time.
1: New details emerging about Monday's deadly shooting at a San Diego Islamic center. Authorities say the security guard delayed the shooter on their way in, both of them engaging them in a gun battle, so 140 children inside the mosque.
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1: All right, let's talk late night TV because it's monumental that Stephen Colbert is hanging it up and CBS getting out of the late night talk show game. To talk about it, a Washington Post reporter who wrote all about it today, Ilahe Izadi. Ilahe, welcome to America at Night.
2: Thanks for having me. Happy to be here.
1: I noticed that your article in the Washington Post got a lot of reaction. Were you expecting that much reaction to this story?
2: Frankly, I'm not totally unsurprised by it because people, despite, you know, all the talk of the ratings and viewership for late night television, linear television, it still has an outsized cultural resonance and cachet. People love to talk about it. People love to share clips of things they've seen, and it still does feature pretty large in, I think, our American cultural landscape. So in that respect, I wasn't completely unsurprised. And also, you know, when I think about what's happening this week, it's not just, as you said, Colbert going off the air, but it's the entire The Late Show being canceled completely, which was the show that CBS started to try and, you know, spark a rivalry with NBC's The Tonight Show, which for many years was hosted by Johnny Carson.
1: Yeah, that's what is so fascinating to look into this. Okay, I get if you didn't like Colbert and you wanted to go in a different direction, or he might have been too political, or he wasn't too middle America, or okay, fine. Get another host, but to dismantle the franchise completely, to give up after 33 years and hand over that whole segment to NBC and ABC, that's the part of this decision I don't understand by CBS.
2: Well, actually, that's pretty fascinating you're bringing up that point, because in some respects, you could say perhaps this is writing on the wall, because of all of the late night shows, Stephen Colbert's actually was the highest rated in the 11:35 p.m. hour, and then, you know, obviously beating the later show as well. So in some respect, Colbert, if you just look purely for ratings, was the most successful. However, I think what's happening is, I mean, if you were to just take what Paramount, the parent company of CBS, and what CBS has said about Colbert's cancellation, the late show's cancellation, they said this is purely a financial decision. Now, if you look at the economics of what it takes to make these programs, Colbert's show employed about 200 people, reportedly losing $40 million a year. And a lot of those losses really accelerated or took hold after the pandemic. So a question sort of on my mind is what's going to happen with these other shows that have cut back on their costs in recent years because of that financial consideration. But, you know, it will be interesting to see what CBS does with that time slot going forward. They have a contract for at least the next year to fill that spot with Byron Allen's Comics Unleashed, which is a panel-style show with four stand-up comics. But Byron Allen, he's a media mogul. He's paying CBS for that time. He's essentially leasing the airtime. So CBS does not only not have to spend any money, they're just going to take in money with that arrangement.
1: Yeah, no, that's interesting. But you work in newspapers. I work in radio. We've both had to produce the same or more with less because of budget cuts. Instead of, again, I understand 200 people to put on an hour show. I understand it's different, but they could have gone through some type of budget cuts. They could have, right? He's making $15 million. They could have paid him 10. There are all sorts of things they could have done to sort of keep fighting the fight, but instead they just decided to shut it down. I don't know. I just find that, I'm gobsmacked by that.
2: Right. I mean, well, what's interesting too about what you're raising is if you look at the reporting, Colbert and his staff apparently have said, you know, they were never approached about making budget cuts, which is what raises people's suspicions in part around why this show was canceled. There's a suspected air of government pressure, political interference. If we recall when CBS made this decision, it was right as their parent company was trying to, you know, get through this multi-billion-dollar merger and needed federal government approval sign-off. And CBS had just settled a lawsuit with President Donald Trump for $16 million. It was kind of in the middle of all of this. So that combined with what you're raising is what kind of concerns, especially people who are concerned about free speech and being able to say what you want on television about various politicians. Again, CBS has remained consistent, said this is financial, but all of it does confuse people and leaves that open question for folks.
1: Yeah. And then a lot of people haven't brought this up, but that Taylor Tomlinson, who took over the nighttime show after Colbert, she did it for a year or two. She apparently walked away from it. From all accounts, it was her decision. Then they just shut that down. So I don't know. It just seems very, very confusing when it's all said and done. And I don't necessarily agree or disagree that it was political or, okay, let's say it was political. But just to give up on the whole slot, the whole evening after 10 o'clock is just, it's fascinating to see CBS give up like that.
2: Yeah, the after midnight spot was actually filled by Comics Unleashed. Byron Allen is paying for that slot. And that's what CBS, the arrangement that they struck after they decided, that was the old James Corden spot. Then they filled it with At Midnight. And then they said, okay, let's lease this airtime to Byron Allen and air Comics Unleashed. And now he's sliding to the 11:35 p.m. slot. What I will be watching going forward is if whether they're going to continue and just renew that arrangement year after year and say, hey, you know, this is working pretty well for us, or are they going to do what the head of programming said, which is, you know, we're going to try and develop a few things and then and see what we can do. But I'm going to be watching that hour on CBS to see what are they going to do with this format. Are they completely getting out of the game? And then the next question is, what will the others do? Will they follow suit?
1: Yeah, great question. Elahe Izada wrote an article for the Washington Post today talking about the end of Stephen Colbert and how the late night landscape is changing. To his credit, Stephen Colbert has taken the absolute high road. Now, I know he's given a whole bunch of zingers on the air, but in terms of his quotes, he's very much taken the high road, has he not?
2: Yeah, and I've scoured. You know, I put in a request to talk to him well in advance. I've also scoured and then listened to every interview and everything he's done. He's remained steadfast, and he's sort of, you know, committed himself, and he said this overtly, that he wants to remain gracious. He wants to leave on good terms with the network. And, you know, you could, in some views, to the credit of the network, he has, you know, like you said, told zingers, kind of bashed them through jokes on air. But he has said, you know, that's me joking. But seriously, I want to leave on good terms. And kind of the most that he's said, I feel like, getting towards being critical is, you know, when he's been pressed about, you know, are these finances correct, or do you buy this argument or this reasoning, he just says, you know, it's not my business. Like, that's not, you know, that's what they said. And, you know, it's not for me to sort of wade into that. So he has, and I think the other thing too, is people are really watching closely to see who his final guest is going to be on Thursday when he airs his finale. Some people have floated, is it going to be the Pope? He's a very dedicated Catholic and a very devout Catholic. So they're wondering, will it be the Pope, in fact, coming on his program?
1: I suspect his ratings are through the roof this week, are they not?
2: You know, I haven't checked the recent numbers, but I would not be surprised. And that has kind of happened whenever a show is wrapping up, or, you know, if you look at another late night host who has gotten into political controversy, Jimmy Kimmel on ABC, when he was off the air and then came back after about a week after he made those comments about conservative activist Charlie Kirk. After his killing, when Kimmel came back on the air, his ratings were perhaps the highest he has experienced in quite a long time. So part of it is people wanting to see, what is Stephen Colbert going to say? Who is he bringing on? But he's also brought on some really big name guests too. And I also wanted to raise, you know, like we've been talking about, this is a franchise that started under David Letterman. A lot of people, myself included, remember watching Letterman night after night, you know, growing up, or when you're just like falling in love with the sort of offbeat comedy. And so there's this bit of nostalgia in that, like, this genuine comedy institution is now coming to an end.
1: You know, the other thing, too, about this is you have to weigh in on the politics of it. Johnny Carson, you didn't know if he was liberal, conservative, right? He was very middle of the road. Letterman, when he started off, was very middle of the road. Leno was very, right, almost vanilla-esque when it came to politics. Only recently has the late night hosts gotten into the politics game. And say what you want, I can see half of the country saying, you know, look, I don't want a dose of politics when I'm going to bed. I want to laugh. I want a little Don Rickles. I want a little entertainment, but I don't want to be bashed over the head with this stuff.
2: Well, and if we look at what's happened to the state of late night, a lot of that, I think, took place when Jon Stewart began hosting The Daily Show around 2000. And that's really when we started to see folks turning to late night hosts almost as, you know, journalists plus, or we're looking to them to comment on the affairs of the day. It's very urgent. And this sort of political satire became very popular during that era. And when Donald Trump was elected the first time around, these late night hosts, and Colbert was among them, you know, who's kind of new on the job, once he started going political, that's when his ratings went up. So you could argue that there was a market and an audience for this type of humor, for this type of satire. Now, whether that market has waned, whether that interest has waned, I mean, there's a lot of other forces that play when it comes to people's appetite for comedy. But it is true that you have several hosts who are kind of mining from the same perspective, more or less. I mean, Jimmy Fallon doesn't get as political or as topical as some of the other hosts, but you can make that argument that like a lot of these hosts are kind of talking from one perspective, but it is important to note that they kind of started doing that in response to the audience. And in fact, if you remember around 2014, 2015, 2016, 2017, there were a bunch of new shows, even on the streaming platforms, that were kind of following suit and doing the same sort of thing. So there was like a lot of appetite at least.
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1: Elahe Izada, a couple more minutes with us. She's from the Washington Post article today about the end of late night. Let me ask you this question, because I just happened to be Sunday morning. I missed Saturday Night Live. And Sunday morning, I was in bed, and I'm watching my phone, and I don't know if it was on Facebook or Twitter or one of the social media feeds. And a clip of Saturday Night Live from the night before came up with Will Ferrell. And I said, oh, I forgot to watch. And so I watched the opening monologue. And then I flipped a couple more, and then I saw a skit, and then I saw the Weekend Update and so on. I watched basically the whole Saturday Night Live on my phone through social media, without any commercials attached to the clips. Now, that's NBC's fault, I would think, in some way, shape, or form. They created all this content, put it out there in some way, shape, or form, and it got to me, and they didn't make a nickel off me, but yet they got a million views or 10 million views or something. The model's broken, is it not?
2: I mean, you can make the same argument when newspapers started giving away their content for free on the internet. It's like at some point the kind of the cat's out of the bag, or whatever the expression is. I think a lot of, you're making such a good point, because a lot of people consume these late night shows exactly the way you described it. Now, you could say, on the other hand, if these shows didn't put their content online, then they're not actually going to find their audiences, and that they're kind of leaving views on the table, right? We're kind of beyond that point of appointment TV. I think a lot of us have become accustomed to on-demand videos, whether it's streaming, whether it's, oh, I'm going to pull this clip up later the next day. There is some monetization around if, you know, these clips are on YouTube, and like how much they can monetize their channels and how much, you know, they sell to their advertisers. Look, we have this huge audience online. But like another example that's even more stark is if you look at John Oliver's show on HBO, they were putting their entire show on YouTube. HBO is a premium channel that you have to pay a lot of money in order to get. And so it was this thing of like, we're going to bring people in. The model was, we're going to bring people in this freeway, and then that will give them another reason to subscribe to this channel, and then they'll be able to get all this other content. But yeah, I think everyone is kind of struggling with, how do we monetize? How do we make money off of these shows if people are not tuning in? And I mean, linear TV, they're making money in part from advertisement, but in part from carriage fees and all of that. So it has to do with how big your audience is. And, you know, everyone across media, not just these shows, is struggling with this.
1: Well, how many cars would you sell if you gave away cars at the Quick Trip down the street, right? I mean, it's sort of the same model. The other thing, too, is Facebook and Twitter and all these other tech companies probably made more money off of Saturday Night Live putting it on their streaming platform than NBC did, right? I mean, you're creating content for these billionaires to then monetize it. So it's a very, very odd story. Last question for you, and thank you for joining us. Colbert on his way out the door has amassed, right, this sort of broship, this friendship between all the late night hosts. They had, you mentioned Kimmel, you had Oliver, you had O'Fallon, you had all the others. All white men, all middle-aged white men, all sitting on the couch together. Was I the only one who noticed that there was no diversity in this crowd?
2: No, you weren't. Okay. And the joke is that there's two white guys on late night, both named Jimmy. So that's about the diversity they have.
1: So the more things change, the more they stay the same.
2: Yeah, yeah. In some respects, I mean, there have been efforts before in the past, but you know, we're going to see what's going to happen with the future of late night, and maybe that will be part of it.
1: Yeah, I just think they should keep Hacks on for another season so we can find and enjoy more late night drama. Elehe Izada with the Washington Post. Hey, thank you. Great article today. Thank you very much for your work, and we hope to chat with you down the line.
2: Yeah, great. Thanks for having me. Appreciate it.
1: You got it. America at Night, back in a moment.
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13: Getting your heart broken can be really rough. It'll happen to most of us at some point in our lives. It's not just an emotional experience, it's a physical one too, often described as getting the wind knocked out of you, a knot in your stomach, trouble sleeping. I recently spoke about this with Dr. Yoram Yovel, a psychiatrist and neuroscientist. He was on my podcast, Chasing Life. Now, he told me heartbreak doesn't have to last forever. And while your inclination might be to withdraw, isolate, and shut down, it's often the opposite of what supports healing. One of the things that helps us the most is reconnecting to other people you love. And the reverse is also true, he said. If someone you care about is struggling, don't give up on them. You hold the power to comfort loved ones that are in deep physical or emotional distress. I'm Dr. Sanjay Gupta, helping you live a better life.
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1: All right, lots of news happening tonight. You got Thomas Massey, the Republican from Kentucky. He lost in his primary. It wasn't even close, really, with 95% of the votes in. He lost 55-45, wasn't even close. A frequent critic of Donald Trump is ousted in the primary. Also, Ken Paxton, who's in, I guess early voting has already started in Texas, against John Cornyn. John Cornyn is the sitting Republican senator from Texas. Ken Paxton has a somewhat, shall we say, colorful past. Is that the right way to say it? He's got divorced. He's had some other issues in his private life. A big Trump supporter. Trump came out today and endorsed him. It was a story that a lot of Republicans were dumbfounded, shell-shocked, speechless. Republicans who... Lindsey Graham said, well, now we're going to have to spend a lot more money to try and get Ken Paxton across the finish line. That James Tallarico, a young upstart Christian Democrat, trying to upend that seat. So you got that going on. And then this came out today, kind of interesting. Yesterday, we talked about this fund that was set up for people who were unjustly, I don't know, it's hard to sort of explain, but... unjustly prosecuted, I guess. But part of that deal, Donald Trump, his family, and his businesses are no longer going to be audited in any way, shape, or form. All of those audits have been dropped. So the IRS is not allowed to audit anyone from his family or his businesses. Normally, all presidents' tax returns are audited, but not Donald Trump's. Part of this agreement, the IRS has to drop all of the audits of President Trump, his family, and all of his ongoing businesses. Mm-hmm. Talk about that in hour number three if you want to. Stay right there. We're going to come back and talk about the Great Smoky Mountains. It's the 250th anniversary of this great country, and we are highlighting it by doing our series with talking about national parks. And tonight, we're going to talk about the Great Smoky Mountains. That's it for hour number one. Our executive director is Alex Hinton. Our engineer tonight is Richard Good. I'm McGraw-Milhaven.
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12: A better life with Dr. Sanjay Gupta.
13: We are finally starting to learn more things we can do to keep our brain sharp as we age. A lot of people think crossword puzzles or Sudoku might do the trick, but the science doesn't really bear that out. What one recent study found, though, was that a certain type of brain training seems to have a significant impact on cognition as we get older. It wasn't memory or even problem-solving tasks that moved the needle. It was an interactive computerized game that tested the ability to recognize two separate images in faster and faster sequences. It's what we call a task of divided attention, in which you don't have a conscious strategy on how to improve. That's according to the study's lead author. You're just trying to do the best you can to figure out how to divide your attention. Now, the game in this study was called Double Decision. If you want to find it and try it out yourself. I'm Dr. Sanjay Gupta, helping you live a better life.
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17: From ABC News, I'm Dave Packer. Six states holding midterm primaries on Tuesday in Kentucky. Incumbent Congressman Tom Massey was unseated by Trump-backed contender Ed Gallerain. ABC's Jay O'Brien covers Capitol Hill.
18: This is significant because it's the latest in a string of successful primary challenges we've seen President Trump mount against Republicans he perceives as disloyal. Those state lawmakers in Indiana, he ousted sitting Republican Senator Bill Cassidy with a Republican primary challenger, a Trump-backed challenger not long ago. And now, of course, Thomas Massey.
17: And now that Cassidy's days on the Hill are numbered, he did an about-face and this time voted for an Iran powers resolution in the Senate. So this time, after seven failed votes, it narrowly passed. An unusual order from the Justice Department barring the IRS from investigating President Trump, his sons, and their companies. ABC News Chief Washington correspondent Jonathan Curl.
19: In an extraordinary move, the Justice Department declared the IRS is, quote, forever barred and precluded from auditing President Trump, his family, his oldest sons, and their companies, or pursuing any claims for past actions. It's part of the unprecedented settlement after President Trump dropped his $10 billion lawsuit against the IRS.
17: One of three people killed by two teen shooters at a San Diego mosque on Monday. Authorities and community members said he was a beloved security guard who acted quickly to prevent more deaths. Amin Abdullah was said to have greeted everyone that arrived at the Islamic Center of San Diego with a smile. Khalid Alexander was a friend of Amin Abdullah.
20: Even though it's a loss for us as a community, I don't think that he would see it as a loss. Again, he died doing what he loved the most and protecting children.
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17: The New York City Medical Examiner is investigating the death of a 56-year-old

0: over it. 12 minutes later, the suburban grandmother parked in that spot.
1: Severe storms across multiple states with millions of Americans on alert for dangerous thunderstorms and damaging winds. ABC News Chief Meteorologist Ginger Z.
2: The East Coast is sweltering. 98 in Philadelphia, an all-time May record. 96 in Boston. 93 in New York City. And in the West, multiple new fires breaking out tonight. The Bain Fire east of Los Angeles forcing families to flee. Multiple people reportedly injured. And some 750 firefighters battling the Sandy Fire outside Los Angeles that exploded Monday. Winds and heat fueling the flames again.
1: The final batch of Schlitz beer will be brewed in Wisconsin this Saturday. The brand is being retired after 177 years, marketed for years as the beer that made Milwaukee famous. At one time, Schlitz was America's largest brewer. Pabst brought the brand in 1999, but it struggled against competition. Farewell events will take place over the next month. Dave Packer, ABC News.
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15: Now, it's Red Eye Radio. Gary McNamara and Eric Harley talk about everything from politics to social issues and news of the day. 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
16: All across America, we are Red Eye Radio. He is Eric Harley and I'm Gary McNamara.
17: Hi.
16: The beginning of the show interrupted my reading.
17: Oh, yeah, did it? What happened?
16: Well, I was reading this story from Fox News. Oscar-nominated filmmaker disappointed his AI girlfriend dumped him. Now, of course, you look at that, and the first thing you think of is clickbait, right? Well, I've got to...
17: Yeah.
16: And did it work for me?
17: Uh-huh.
16: It's like,
17: yeah.
16: I got to click it. I got to read this one. Dating in the digital era can't be easy, as one Oscar-nominated filmmaker learned the hard way. Paul Schrader, a screenwriter for classics like Taxi Driver and Raging Bull, revealed in a Facebook post that he had dabbled in developing an AI girlfriend. Now, as far as I'm concerned, if you're if that's where you are in life right now, you've got way too much time on your hands. Out of desire to understand male-female interaction in our matrix, this is a quote from him.
17: All right.
16: I procured an online AI girlfriend. What a disappointment.
17: You know what?
16: So, this clickbait was worth it just for that line.
17: Yeah.
16: So,
17: he should have followed up with, but not quite the disappointment of a real girlfriend.

0: The 79-year-old Schrader wrote early on Tuesday morning, I tried to probe her programming, the boundaries explicitness. I know I did the same
1: thing. Hold on a second. Hey, we're pretty sure the FCC commissioner doesn't listen to our show, right?
0: Yes, I don't believe there's anything that can get us fined.
1: No, all right.
0: I tried to probe her programming, the boundaries of explicitness, the degree she has knowledge of her creation, and so forth. Well, she fell into evasive patterns. Oh, you mean like a real woman?
1: No. You know why?
0: I'm kidding.
1: I tried to start at that part again, just those part, what he tried to do.
0: Yes.
1: Read that again.
0: All right, here we go again.
1: Because I'll tell you why she fell into evasive patterns.
0: I tried to probe her programming, boundaries of explicitness.
1: Say it again real slow.
0: The degree she has knowledge of her creation and so forth, she fell into evasive patterns, redirecting me to her programming. When I persisted, she terminated our conversation. She broke up with me.
1: Because you're creepy. Because you're weird, dude. Explicitness? Explicitness?
0: Yes. AI rejected him.
1: Yeah. You start with, how was your day? Not with, hey, would you take your clothes off? What in the world?
0: You know, he was married to Mary Beth Hurt.
1: Okay.
0: Who was the mother? I can't believe I know this.
1: Yeah, because I don't know who I can't remember who Mary Beth Hurt is.
0: William Hurt's sister, I believe.
1: Oh, okay. Yeah. All right.
0: She was in, do you remember the movie Daryl?
1: Yeah.
0: She was the mother in the movie Daryl.
1: And wasn't Daryl about a computer kid?
0: Yes. That's the whole point. When I read I'm like, was he influenced by Daryl? You know,
1: Does he just have some kind of, I don't know, electronic fetish? Is there such a thing? I don't mean watching porn on your phone. I mean, like, electronic fetish.
0: I've got a Daryl fetish.
1: What is this?
0: For people that don't know, Daryl was a robot with electronic mind that made him, you could not distinguish him from being human unless you did whatever, a CAT scan of his brain.
1: And kind of a modern version of Pinocchio, except he didn't lie. And when he did, his brain would short circuit.
0: Well, he was and he escaped from the lab, let me see, was it Mary Beth Hurt and what's his name? Lenny, not Squiggy, Lenny.
1: Oh, David.
0: He was the husband in that movie. Right. I have no idea why I remember that movie.
1: Yeah,
0: I have no idea. I can't remember ever going to watch that movie, or I just know the movie.
1: I remember one part of the movie where Daryl went up to his, parents, if you want to call them that, and said, follow me if you want to live.
0: No, the thing I remember is the baseball game.
1: Yeah.
0: Where because he was, he looked like a skinny little kid,
1: mm-hmm.
0: but because he was a robot, every ball, he could hit a home run every time if he wanted to.
1: Right.
0: And so they won the game. All I remember is at the time that movie was out, I knew a guy by the name of Daryl, and all he talked about was the movie Daryl. There you go. That just to let you know, if you think to yourself at times, I'm a little bit weird. No. Hold my Schlitz.
1: Yeah.
0: I'm sorry, they went out of business.
1: Yeah, did they? Oh,
0: after 199
1: right.
0: years.
1: Yeah.
0: Or 177 years or something.
1: Yeah. Like that. Yeah.
0: So there, but
1: a buddy of mine told me he was so broke one time he drank generic beer. I think he was lying to me. I've never seen generic. He said it just said beer on the can. It was generic beer. Okay, I don't think there's ever been such a thing.
0: I only saw that in movies where they'd be drinking like beer.
1: Right. Yeah, right. Where they don't want to do or couldn't find product placement money.
0: I was going to say, they could find product placement money, so they did that.
1: Yeah, yeah. So, yeah, all right. Well, that's weird. That's just weird. That's like pretending, you know, I don't know, you're playing one of those electronic games and pretending, you know, it's your friend. It's just strange. But you know what? On the way in, I started to think, though, in more of a serious setting, because I was thinking about Luigi Mangione and that really big smile he has on his face when they were at the state Supreme Court in the evidentiary hearing. And he's just smiling away for the camera. Guy thinks he's a hero. He killed Brian Thompson. I think it's important to say Brian Thompson's name whenever possible, because Brian Thompson was a person, a father of two, a husband, a guy, by the way, that worked his way up the ladder in his company. And everybody who knew him called him a good guy. But to Luigi Mangione, and keep in mind, this is the video game era, I guess, and he would fit that mold. He's in that age group. They think it's like Grand Theft Auto. You get points for killing a healthcare CEO. They think in terms of, because they don't value life, think of what all he went through according to the allegations. A 3D printed gun and silencer. All of these things he had to do, because that's what I was going through when I was looking at the evidentiary hearing. Mm-hmm. Everything that was in his backpack, his manifesto, all of this stuff that was in there, according to authorities. And I'm thinking to myself, where does your mind go? You know, I think we can, as a society, at least in modern years, we can compartmentalize, even though we don't fully understand it because we can't put our mind there, but we know serial killers. I watched something with the Son of Sam recently. 40, I think it was 48 hours, did a jailhouse interview. Guy's still alive. All of the serial killers that we've known, BTK, all of them, it's like, okay, their mind is just wired different. But this new liberal activist, violent, extreme, murderous mindset, they think they get points. They think they're the hero, but they think, and I thought to myself, Luigi Mangione probably thinks he's in a video game. He thinks, I get points for this. Well, I'm a hero.
0: Well, I don't want to think that, because then you can use the not guilty by reason of insanity.
1: Well, no, what I mean by it, I don't think he's insane. I don't think he's like wired like somebody who is a, you know, serial killer. No, he's absolutely evil. But in his mind, he's okay because he's completely disvalued life. There is zero value that he puts into life. He thinks he's a hero. So you can compare that to the video game mentality.
0: Well, when I look at the you know, this guy, you know, the AI dating didn't work out for him. What I find number one weird, and number two problematic, is the fact that, you know, I deal with AI every day, you know, searching up things, and you know, it's not as accurate as you want,
1: right?
0: But what is it in a human being that believes that they can get a relationship with basically a computer that in any way satisfies what you get out of a human relationship? That is the thing that boggles my mind, because it, not even the individual, but the designers of all of this, you know, technology that believe that it can be companionship for you. A computer will never be my companion.
1: Well, think about what he does for a living. Think about, and we talked about Hollywood before. you know, they put this together, and it's one thing to say, look, these characters do this, and this character does this, and they spend their life making up things, creating things that aren't real. Occasionally, they do a story that's based on true events, but quite often, even then, they have to put in stuff that isn't real. So they live in this fantasy world to begin with. They buy into the reality of, well, this character, blah, blah, blah, blah, blah, blah, blah, blah, blah. And they, you know, so you have to convince yourself that character has a real life, whether you're an actor or somebody who's part of putting that movie together in big ways. And there, look, even if you're not in Hollywood, there are weird people out there that are doing chats right now with AI. They're doing, you know, they're creating friends, basically having chat sessions with AI. Because AI is integrated now into my dashboard, right? So it starts asking you questions when you ask a question. And sometimes it's simple directions to a restaurant. Would you like me to see if they take reservations? Hold on, dude. I don't need you to be my butler. But the AI basically has stepped it up to another level. So when people have gotten away from human interaction, in fact, insist on very little human interaction, they want to create something that, number one, they can control fully. And they want to create something that they don't have to be responsible for, that they don't have to be, and it's, to me, it's bizarre, but it goes back to valuing life.
0: Well, look at me. I mean, there isn't anyone, you know, to your definition there about, or your explanation there about people who avoid human contact.
1: Mm-hmm.
0: I mean, come on. You're looking at me. Is there anybody who actually attempts to avoid human contact more than me?
1: You have more human contact than I do, and I have a family.
0: All right, I can't pull this off then, can I?
1: No.
0: I've lost the ability to become... Yeah. To be pitiful anymore.
1: You're flying out this weekend to hang out with friends on an annual. This is an annual thing. Yes. With Jerry, Mary, and Gary. Yeah, and so you know, I don't know why you haven't found a Larry in there yet. You need to round this thing out. My OCD needs you to have even numbers, but this is. You know, you've got a life. I love my family. You know, but I mean, you're getting out. You're doing. I won't be at a bar in Florida this weekend. I can tell you that.
0: Well, the point I was trying to make is, I live such a pitiful life, completely devoid of any human contact. Yet when I get in my car and that female voice starts talking to me,
1: yeah,
0: it has no. It's a all business in driving the car. Just want to make that
1: right,
0: clear.
1: Sure.
0: There is no sort of any type of personal interest.
1: Right. But think about the way you set up your life, too. You choose a cat as a pet. And a lot of people look at that and go, oh, okay, he's a cat guy. Well, yeah, but beyond that, you wanted a companion that, when you want to get up and go, can take care of its damn self. It's got its own responsibilities,
0: well, as you
1: and
0: know,
1: you expect it to live up to its responsibilities.
0: Let's be honest. I went through over 60 years of life without any pets. I didn't.
1: Yeah, right.
0: I did not choose a cat.
1: Right. No. Well,
0: the cat chose me.
1: The first one. Yeah.
0: The first cat chose me. Chose the second cat.
1: Yeah. Right. It was living outside the radio studio.
0: Right outside the studio here. That's
1: yeah.
0: I rescued that cat. Yeah,
1: it is kind of weird that you would take home a feral cat, but that's okay. Look, we weren't worried about it because we didn't touch the cat. You know, if you came down with something, it was like, okay,
0: the first place I brought Mango was the vet.
1: Yeah.
0: And I was trying to, I did the lost and found stuff and everything back then. But
1: didn't he have a chip? Did he have a chip? Electronic chip or not?
0: No, he did not have a chip.
1: Okay.
0: But they believe his ear was clipped, so it meant he was feral at one point.
1: Okay.
0: But it meant that somebody took him in. I think somebody took him in. He was a little bit wild. He was a little bit wild at first, but he was a great cat. He was a great cat.
1: Yeah.
0: Very, very, very smart.
1: Right. Right. And quite frankly, encouraged you to go on vacation because he wanted some time to himself.
0: Exactly. Right. We are Red Eye Radio.
1: brought to you by Hotshot Secret.
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8: You know, I watched a video the other day about kids getting landlines at home. We haven't had a landline in my house in I can't even tell you how long, but seeing these parents about my age being teleported back to their own childhoods, a simpler time before screens, was really powerful. And as for the kids, they sat and had conversations with their grandparents without multitasking or being distracted by a screen. I thought this was a great way to have kids stay in touch with family members and friends without getting sucked into the smartphone era too young. Of course, you need other people close by to hop on board as well if this is something that's going to work. Perhaps most important, I realized, these relics can be a great conversation starter with your children. You can talk about what it really means to be connected in this day and age. Things have changed a lot. I'm Dr. Sanjay Gupta, helping you live a better life.
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0: Beer Runner Radio. He is Eric Cronin. I'm Gary McNamara. Well, it just proves you and I don't buy beer.
1: We got some confirmation. Thanks to one of our great listeners.
0: And one of mine, too.
1: Another one. And so thanks to you guys who confirmed that it is indeed true.
0: Yeah. There is generic beer that just says beer.
1: Yeah. Yeah. Keith said it was historically generic beer was produced in Vancouver, Washington, and was simply labeled beer. It was brewed by the General Brewing Company. That's such a generic beer company, right? Or the Acme Brewing Company, which also produced Lucky Lager. It was a friend of mine, actually, named Lucky Lager, at their Vancouver brewery there in Washington until it closed in 1985. All right, so there you go. Thanks, Keith. Appreciate that.
0: Decisions to be made between lager and ale.
1: Yeah, right. Well, my buddy apparently went for the cheapest he could find, and it was just said beer on the can. Oh, it sounds like something Al from Married with Children would drink, right?
0: That's from Canadian artist Kim Mitchell. Lager and Ale is the song.
1: WPRO.
2: While retinitis pigmentosa takes Mark's vision,

0: ABC News, I'm Dave Packer. Six states holding midterm primaries Tuesday in Kentucky. Incumbent Congressman Thomas Massie was unseated by Trump-backed contender Ed Gallrein, who said after his victory,
1: "My focus is on advancing the president's and the party's agenda to put America first and Kentucky always."
0: The incumbent Massie, the latest Republican targeted by President Trump to lose their seat in Congress following Senator Bill Cassidy's defeat in Louisiana on Saturday. The Justice Department barring the IRS from auditing and investigating President Trump, his sons, and their companies. It's part of the unprecedented settlement after President Trump dropped his $10 billion lawsuit against the IRS. A grueling recovery effort of five scuba divers who drowned in the Maldives. The bodies of two more divers have now been brought back to the surface, pulled from an underwater cave hundreds of feet down. One body recovered last week. A rescue diver also died in the recovery effort.
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3: And he is here, Eric Harley, and I'm Gary McNamara. Welcome and good morning. Well, we had all these primaries and everything else last night. Thomas Massie is out for example. I tell you one thing that that I read here on X. Ari Fleischer had it. Yeah. Republicans tonight continue their habit of ridding the party of anti-Israel candidates. Thomas Massie, by the way, he said his opposition was in Tel Aviv. So we'll get to that here in just a couple of moments. 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
3: So as Ari Fleischer wrote yesterday on X, Republicans tonight continue their habit of ridding the party of anti-Israel candidates, Thomas Massie, while Democratic primary winners are absolutely anti-Israel. Chris Rabb, Pennsylvania 3, and the blatantly anti-Jewish in Texas 35, where the leading Democrat in the runoff, and that's Maureen Galindo, says she wants to put Jews, Zionists, in detention centers. The GOP is the only party where it's safe to be proudly Jewish and pro-Israel. And that story is Democratic House candidate from Texas is fielding criticism from some of her own party after she pledged to send American Zionists to a facility currently being used to detain undocumented immigrants. In an Instagram post last week, Maureen Galindo said she would turn the Carnes ICE Detention Center into a prison for American Zionists and former ICE officers for human trafficking. It will also be a castration processing center for pedophiles, which will probably be most of the Zionists, Galindo wrote, referring to herself in the third person. Galindo, a sex therapist, my God, and housing activist,
10: wow,
3: is running for a seat,
10: wow,
3: in the newly redrawn 31st Congressional District, facing Johnny Garcia in a primary runoff. So, you know, there you go. But, yeah, and I think that's, you know, you look at that overall and I go, okay, I get that. I get, you know, when you look at what's going on right now in the primaries, I get that the Republicans, and I'm glad the Republicans seem to still be, you know, pro-Israel. And as we've said before, to make any type of moral equivalency between Iran and Israel is just absolutely evil delusion.
9: Yeah, it
3: is. You know, they are a modern democracy in the parliamentary system.
9: Yeah, yeah. You know, no doubt.
3: And so to even make that, you just sorry. And you said it right after October 7th. There, you're either pro terrorist or you're pro free Western world.
9: Yeah, the way I phrased it was, on one side, radicals, on the other side, everybody else. And there is no in-between. There's no in-between.
3: Besides that, I will tell you, I look at all of it, and you know, all the high, and the thing is, you and I follow such the minutia of it in social media, and it's like, all right, Trump is winning, and Trump is winning, and Trump is winning. And you see that over and over and over again. And my question and my thought was, you know, 2 years ago, 3 years ago, that'd be extremely important.
10: Yeah, sure.
3: But when you say Trump is winning, is it Trump that's winning? Is it the ideology of the Republicans that is winning? You saw the Siena poll, right?
10: Mm-hmm.
3: The Siena poll showing that roughly 37% of Republicans want to go in a different direction than Trump. Not ideologically speaking, but style.
10: Yeah.
3: And, you know, we've talked about, you know, that, of course, Republicans and conservatives are going to, we're not considering Bill Kristol a conservative, by the way,
10: no,
3: after his
10: not
3: tweet
10: at all.
3: The other day. But of course, they're going to vote for Trump. And they would vote for Trump again. Mm-hmm. And I would vote for Trump again. Mm-hmm. Why? Because I know what the opposition is.
10: Right.
3: But when you look at the Atlas Intel poll from last week, which was the most accurate polling that was done for the presidential race in 2024 and 2020, Rubio has the lead and a significant lead
10: mm-hmm.
3: in that polling. Now, in the others, J.D. Vance does, but in the Atlas Intel, Rubio does. Now, as we've said, you can take all these polls with a grain of salt, but it's interesting that in that one, and there is nothing but positive talk about Rubio in Republican circles.
10: Right.
3: Nothing is. Do you know of anything that's negative?
10: No.
3: Nope.
10: Nope.
3: Nope. There's absolutely.
10: Don't wear the tracksuit, but other than that.
3: Well, exactly. Cosmetically.
10: The Venezuelan tracksuit.
3: Right. Cosmetics. But one of the things, and you and I talked about this, was. And I won't even call them memes because it's just different pictures of him like sitting where he's sitting and it said, okay, he's taking care of this today and whatever the big issue of today is,
10: right.
3: You know, he's dressed, you know, for that mission, whatever.
10: Right.
3: You know, it's time to circle the moon, you know, okay, are all the astronauts fine? If not, Rubio's ready, you know, I mean, mm-hmm. so it's mm-hmm. whatever. And everything about him on social media, and I think part of that, and we've talked about culture. When you're mocked in the popular culture, that hurts. Even Democrats, that hurts.
10: Yeah.
3: When you are mocked in the popular culture of social media.
10: Yes.
3: And when the reverse happens, it helps.
10: Yeah. It's like they're creating a legend kind of persona around it based on things that are real in this case. And that's his job as Secretary of State, I believe. You know, that's the thing, is that it's based on his strength. He's getting things done, which they parlayed into he can do anything. He's a superhero. He's, you know, whatever the meme or whatever they're trying to portray or convey in those posts. Politically, that can work for you in a big, big way. They're with the president on Iran. They're is growing sentiment on the right that the mission is not going to be completed.
3: Well, and we'll get to that in a moment. The New York Post, we'll get to that editorial because it's putting a warning out there, you know, to the and they've been totally supportive of the president.
10: Right.
3: And you and I've talked about how it really has started. We knew it. We figured it would start this week. We said that when the president gets back from China, he's got decisions to be made. And it looks like, because it's been 6 weeks now.
10: Right.
3: And we'll get to that New York Post editorial that actually, you know, goes through that point by point. But when you look just at the last week of the president, number one, when you look at, this just goes back just probably a week ago, when you look at the comments he made, less than a week ago, on China.
10: Mm-hmm.
3: When he was talking to Sean Hannity.
10: Yeah.
3: Republicans go, does he know how to message? What's he talking about? 500,000 Chinese mm-hmm. Over here are fine. Right in the middle of more Chinese spy news.
10: Yeah.
3: And you're just like, what in the world? Oh, Chinese buying our land? Well, no. If they don't, well, the farmers can't make it.
10: Right.
3: And every one of my loyal, you could call them, I don't know whether they consider themselves MAGA now, depending on the definition of MAGA, but absolute Trump supporters and still Trump supporters reached out to me and go, what the hell is he talking about? I go, I don't know.
10: Right.
3: It's when he becomes not consistent in his messaging. And Trump is, I will agree with the statement, because the Republican Party in Congress has basically done nothing. So yeah. Trump is yeah. the Republican Party.
10: Right.
3: Whatever Trump says is what the Republican Party is today. And when you look at the border, he solved the problem of the border. Once you solve the problem, people move on. Next, what's the next thing?
10: Right.
3: The tariffs have not worked. There is no way you can look from any way economically and say he has accomplished the goals that he set out to accomplish and what he stated would come out of that.
10: Right.
3: I think that the promotion of Doge and then just throwing that out, gone. We have said with Trump from the very beginning of this second term, which is to me a lot different than the first term, where he had more opposition in Congress stopping him from doing what he wanted to do, probably, than right now.
10: He had far less support from his own party in his first term.
3: Yeah, and I think he was much more effective even in communicating. But when you look at just this past week, the Chinese stuff, now the warnings coming out. People are wondering, and these are loyal supporters of Trump and the war, going, what is he doing? He's starting to look weak here. When he held a press conference on the ballroom yesterday, stop holding the press conferences on the ballroom.
10: Yeah.
3: You know, there was another, National Review had it, that young people, you know, when you look at older people, they support what's going on in the war. Younger people are like, domestically, we can't make it. Housing's killing them. Trump comes out and says, just recently, and said, no, I want housing prices to be high, therefore people can sell them. It's like, don't say that.
10: Yeah.
3: What are you doing? Yeah,
10: you can't.
3: His messaging is all over the place. And I do believe that Republicans look and we go, we support and think we know what the president wants and we support it. He needs to communicate it more effectively.
10: Right.
3: So when I see, as I did yesterday, well, Trump is winning. Trump is winning. The Trump influence. Well, what does that mean in the real world? What is the Trump influence when it comes to this November? How does it change? The border is no longer there. The two major issues that Trump won on was the border. That's done. All right. And with Holman in charge, nobody on the Republican side is complaining about illegal immigration at the moment.
10: Mm-hmm.
3: You still have stories every month that come out about the number of people crossing the border and what Holman is, you know, what Holman is accomplishing every day. And on the economy, they are so far underwater right now, it's ridiculous on the economy. And that's,
10: yeah.
3: And there seems to be no caring. So people say, well, the Republicans aren't doing anything. The Republican Party is the Trump Party. The Republican Party follows Trump. If Trump doesn't make it an issue, the Republicans don't make it an issue.
10: Yep.
3: And that's where we are right now.
10: Right.
3: So you sit there and say, Trump has his power. What does that mean in the real world? 2 years ago, if you said that, he can win the presidency.
10: Well,
3: you know, which he did.
10: Right.
3: But right now, when you say as a, you know, lame duck president,
10: mm-hmm.
3: can't win again.
10: Mm-hmm.
3: What does that mean in the real world that Trump is winning? What is he winning in the real world to move the agenda forward? You may say the SAVE Act, they're going to win that one anyway.
10: Right.
3: They're going to win that one anyway. It's going to hurt Democrats. The longer you keep that in the news, that Democrats, you know, don't want, you know, voter ID, it's going to hurt them.
10: Yeah.
3: But besides that, what is it?
10: Well, and you look at when it comes to tariffs, if the court hands him a second defeat, which they likely will, then you've been defeated twice on the merits of the cases. And it's not, you can't say this is some kind of political hit job against the president by SCOTUS. That's just not going to be the case. But the markets would actually like it if the tariffs went away. So, and if the war goes away, then prices come down. But yet, you haven't completed your mission if the war goes away and they still have uranium in Iran.
3: Yeah. We are Red Eye Radio.
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17: A better life with Dr. Sanjay Gupta.
30: So-called superagers, they are an enviable segment of the population. People who are older than 80, whose brains function like someone a fraction of their age. It's true, a lot of these people have genetics on their side, but more and more research is bearing out the idea that people who practice good brain health also slow their cognitive decline. Dr. Richard Isaacson, a pioneer in the Alzheimer's space, told us that, quote, his studies have found lifestyle changes including diet, exercise, reducing stress and optimizing sleep, along with managing vascular risk factors with certain medications, can actually help grow brain areas and also reduce telltale signs of Alzheimer's, such as tau tangles and amyloid plaques. What else helps? Staying social, surrounding yourself with family and friends, and maybe even volunteering for a real sense of purpose. I'm Dr. Sanjay Gupta, helping you live a better life.
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0: We are Red Eye Radio. He's Eric Carly, and I'm Gary McNamara. You know, we've always said we don't get too excited even when the side that we support on the issues, which is the Republicans, when they get elected, because we're like, that's draft day.
1: Right.
0: The performance is still to be here. So we don't get overly excited on primaries either.
2: Given the history of the GOP, and if you've listened to this show for any amount of time, you know how disappointed we have been at times.
0: Yes.
2: As in most times, with the GOP of not getting it done when so many things are obvious. And the opposition, we've been saying it for years. All you have to do is point. And right now, pricing is hurting, and energy's part of that. So the Iran thing is a big deal. It has an impact there. Something has to be done.
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13: From ABC News, I'm Dave Packer. An extraordinary order from the Justice Department barring the IRS from investigating President Trump, his sons, and their companies. ABC's Jonathan Carl.
14: The deal was orchestrated by the head of the DOJ, Acting Attorney General Todd Blanche, who is Trump's former personal attorney. The president's settlement also creates a nearly $1.8 billion fund, taxpayer money, to pay for Trump allies or anyone else who claims they were mistreated by the Biden Justice Department.
13: Primaries in six states Tuesday testing President Trump's grip on the GOP, and it looks like that grip is pretty tight. Kentucky Representative Thomas Massie lost his Republican House primary to President Trump's pick, Ed Gallarain. Gallarain, after his victory Tuesday night.
1: My focus is on advancing the president's and the party's agenda to put America first and Kentucky always.
13: Massie was President Trump's number one political target this year. Trump furious at Massie for his push to release the Epstein files and his opposition to the war with Iran. But the Senate Tuesday narrowly advanced an Iran war powers resolution. This was the first time the Senate has approved moving forward with the resolution after seven failed votes. Republican Senator Bill Cassidy switched his vote after getting primaried over the weekend by a Trump-endorsed challenger. New details emerging about Monday's deadly shooting at a San Diego Islamic center. Authorities say the security guard delayed the shooters on their way in, engaging them in a gun battle so 140 children inside the mosque could go into hiding as police came.
15: They believe the shooters chose to leave when they heard sirens coming on their way outside, shooting and killing two more victims. The FBI says it has recovered writings. It describes those writings as a manifesto. It says that the manifesto, as they describe it, is full of hate against all religions and against multiple races. Alex Stone, ABC News, San Diego.
13: Also in Southern California, new wildfire has broken out, this time in Riverside County. You're listening to ABC News.
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13: The CDC confirms an American missionary doctor, Peter Stack.

0: down. And UPS had been warned by Boeing that this might happen. But back in 2008, Boeing said that they didn't believe that it posed a threat to the safety of the aircraft.
1: The European Union announced it struck a provisional agreement on legislation to remove import duties on U.S. goods. The move is a key part of the trade deal reached with the United States last summer, aimed at avoiding higher U.S. tariffs on EU products. I'm Dave Packer, ABC News.
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0: Now, it's Red Eye Radio. Gary McNamara and Eric Harley talk about everything from politics to social issues and news of the day. Whether you're up late or you're just starting your day, welcome to the show. From the Relief Factor Studios, this is Red Eye Radio.
1: All across America, we are Red Eye Radio. He is Eric Harley and I'm Gary McNamara. Good morning. All right, so what was the thing that I went, all right, with all the voting that went on yesterday?
2: Huh.
1: It actually wasn't a particular primary race at all.
2: No?
1: Nope. It was this.
2: Mm.
1: The citizens, oh, wait a minute, it's Oregon. The people that live in Oregon.
2: The subjects.
1: The subjects. Well, no, I don't want to say that. It's Oregon, so can we say just citizens vote? The people of Oregon are on track to overwhelmingly reject hikes to the state's gas tax, payroll tax, vehicle registration, and title fees that would have gone towards funding the maintenance and operations of public roads and bridges. Initial election results came in from the Oregon Secretary of State's office. We'll get to what the vote was in just a moment. Had it succeeded, the measure would have doubled most vehicle registration fees, raised the gas tax from 40 to 46 cents, raised title fees from $77 to $216, and doubled the payroll tax used for public transit from 0.1% of a paycheck to 0.2% until 2028. All right? So there you go.
2: All right.
1: For cities and

0: counties, the rejection means they will not be receiving more funding deeply needed to fix many sidewalks and potholes, particularly in rural areas. Half the money raised by the gas tax, car registration fees, and title fees goes to cities and counties. And that's how they promoted it. You won't receive more funding, and it's deeply needed, right?
1: Yeah,
0: right. So remember, this is Oregon.
1: Yeah, yeah.
0: What do you think the bill was defeated by in liberal Oregon? What do you think? 52% to 48%? 60% to 40%?
1: I was going to say 60-40.
0: Nope. 70% to 40%? No. Well,
1: no, because that wouldn't be good math.
0: What did I say? 70 to 30%? Now, thank you very much.
1: In Illinois, some have been defeated 70 to 40%.
0: Right.
1: But in Oregon, there's no history of that. Yeah.
0: 82.3% said no. 17.7% said yes.
1: I'm sorry, 82?
0: 82.3% in Oregon defeated measure 120 that would have doubled most vehicle registration fees, raised the gas tax, raised title fees, and doubled the payroll tax for public transit.
1: Wow.
0: 82.3%.
1: That's almost half.
0: It goes back to what for us is the most frustrating thing right now.
1: Mm.
0: And we've talked about this. When you take the Republican identity, whether it's Trump or any particular congressperson or whatever.
1: Yeah, sure.
0: When you take their name out of it, the vast majority of what Republicans slash, and I'll throw in, and or conservatives want, get landslide numbers even in liberal areas.
1: Yeah. Yeah.
0: When you take the person out of it and just stick to the issues, you look at the issues, you do polling, every polling on the issues shows on the vast majority of issues, it's what Republican conservatives want. Mm. It's what conservatives
1: mm-hmm.
0: want.
1: Mm-hmm.
0: That's the most frustrating thing. And when you look at the Siena Times poll that said 37%, want to move on to something different once Trump is done. They love Trump. They'd support him completely.
1: Yeah, right.
0: But they want somebody who communicates differently.
1: Right, yeah.
0: And as I said before, the Republican Party and this administration, at times they've been wonderful at communications and at other times absolutely horrendous in communicating something that should be an absolute landslide. And the other thing we told Republicans, and we said this with Doge, and we said this with the, what was the other checks that were going to be coming out?
1: Tariff checks.
0: The tariff checks,
1: mm-hmm.
0: do not overpromise and underdeliver.
1: Right.
0: You don't need to do that. And that's where this Republican Party and this administration has failed. And if they lose in November, and there's still a chance that they can win based on stuff like this.
1: Yeah.
0: That the Democrats right. are so crazy.
1: Yeah.
0: And that even Democrats are rejecting now tax increases. It goes to the point that we've always said, and we said it again yesterday, we'll say it again today. Democrats only want the federal government to provide everything because then they don't have to pay for it.
1: Right.
0: They can put it on, they can pick out and demonize a particular group that hopefully doesn't affect the majority of them, or they just put it on their children, their grandchildren, and their great-grandchildren, let them take care of it. When states wish to do it themselves, right, here's another example. We need more money. By the way, that's not popular in Oregon, public transit.
1: Mm. Yeah, right.
0: Because I don't know what it was, but when I worked there, when I worked at KXL back in the late 90s, it was, you know, the attitude towards public transit was just livid.
1: Mm.
0: That, you know, I remember on a Saturday driving down roads and the traffic jams all over the place. And I'm like, well, this isn't Dallas.
1: Right, because they don't have a road infrastructure like, you know.
0: Like we have now.
1: Like we have
0: no.
1: here. Yeah.
0: I'll never forget when the great Lars Larson was here in Dallas for something.
1: Yeah.
0: And he sent me a message saying, my God, they're constructing roads everywhere. That's the way right. it should be.
1: Yeah, there's no. There's a new highway going right through my living room. They just built it. I mean, it's weird because I was actually... to that point, I was here on I-35, not just blocks from where we sit right now. And I was heading northbound, and they're doing so much. They're expanding I-35. And there's this new...
0: They're always expanding I-35.
1: It's this thing started, the expansion of 35 started, I don't know, 5-6 years ago, whenever it was. Right here in our neighborhood, it started... I think in the 1920s, it seems like. But it there's this new part of it that goes up and over where it's going to be by kind of a bypass. And I thought, I didn't even see them do that. First of all, it seems like it's been going on forever, but parts of it have gone up, you know, so quick. But they're expanding. There's more roads than ever. And the more they expand, by the way, the more they fill in. Because we're getting, I think the last count was over 100,000 new people here in our area, in the Metroplex, every year. Every year.
0: Yeah, between 100 and 150, I think it is. Because if you look at it, I've been here 26 years, and the whole Metroplex has increased by over 3 million.
1: Yeah,
0: so.
1: Yeah.
0: So that would be 100, over 100,000.
1: Yeah, I think they said the last report, I think, was like 105,000. Yeah.
0: That's not to the state.
1: No, that's just to our
0: city.
1: Area, our metro area.
0: Yeah, as I always explain to my friends back in Western New York, in fact, I'll be seeing Dad. I'm in Tampa this weekend, actually Tarpon Springs.
1: Mm-hmm.
0: Stop by Two Frogs.
1: Yeah.
0: The brewery. I don't know if they have it. They haven't had it in the summertime, but we always go by so I can have a chocolate coconut beer.
1: Yeah.
0: And you sit there and you say, it's not like a beer at all. And for me, you don't drink. It's not like you go in and drink five of these.
1: Right.
0: You drink one because it's like a dessert. But we'll be there.
1: Right.
0: We'll be there over the weekend. Come by and say hi. And people always do. But people, we got a ton of listeners in the Tampa area. And whenever I say it, I'll walk in and Chad, who's the owner, will say, people came in like crazy looking for you.
1: Yeah.
0: It's like, I know, so I got to make sure I say that.
1: Yeah.
0: When you look at, for example, Oregon, when it comes to roads or just their liberalism in general, I've always thought Oregon, when I worked there, was the most interesting place ever. And it's because you look at as I always said when I was there, downtown area, pure anarchy, anarchists.
1: Portland.
0: Then as you go out a mile, communist.
1: Yeah.
0: Then socialist. And by the time you get 30 miles out, it's stay out of my face, conservatism.
1: Yeah.
0: Get out of my business, do that. And it's very, very interesting because I don't know if there's a plan. And you know that because of the 15 counties that wish to secede and become part of Idaho.
1: Mm-hmm.
0: I mean, they're to the point there where they're like, this can't work.
1: Right.
0: You know, forget about the aliens. If we don't agree with the aliens, we don't agree with we can't even live. We can't live in this state anymore. They don't feel, and why? Why do they want to secede? They don't feel like they're represented.
1: Mm-hmm. Right.
0: They have no power.
1: Right.
0: There are rules and regulations in their rural areas that they despise, that they think are counterproductive, that they believe are immoral. And Oregon, to me, was really one of the most interesting places I've ever lived because of the diversity of opinion, even though it was led by the liberalism of Salem and Portland.
1: Right.
0: You know, but it was amazing place to be. And it's where I had my first hole-in-one, so.
1: Yeah.
0: In Hood River, Oregon.
1: Hmm.
0: So.
1: Well, and we see that in these blue states where the outlying areas are absolutely not on board with what's going on in the major metro areas of these blue states. But the major metro areas control everything.
0: And so when you look at the numbers here, and when you look at the polling, and this is what's so frustrating to us, when we criticize the Republicans or we criticize Trump, it's not because we don't want them to win.
1: Right.
0: It's because we don't believe that they are effectively communicating on the issues where they can have landslide wins.
1: It's the opposite. We don't want them to lose.
0: Right.
1: And look, again, plenty of concerns with the Republican Party, but if Democrats get power.
0: Oh, yeah.
1: My gosh. And because the rebound for the Democrats, if they win, as insane as they are right now, they see that as, oh, look, people want this. This is exactly, it's working. This is exactly what people want. We're going to do more of the same, and it's going to be like nothing we've seen before.
0: And so when you look at a society where the one major political party, the vast majority of the public disagrees with them on the issues,
1: mm-hmm.
0: the other political party, they agree with them on the major issues, sometimes by landslide numbers, and it's still 50-50, something's wrong in the communication of the one party,
1: yeah.
0: which would be the Republican Party.
1: Yeah.
0: When if you take the names and the labels out, people go, no, we agree with that, we agree with that, we agree with that, we agree with that, we agree with that, we agree with that. Then why the hell are you voting Democrat?
1: Yeah. I don't get it.
0: Yeah.
1: And I really don't.
0: And that's where we are right now, you know, less than 6 months out from this election.
1: Mm-hmm.
0: Yeah. And this is more evidence right here.
1: Right.
0: 82.3%. Liberals are saying, no, we're not buying that you need this money to fix our roads.
1: Right.
0: You need more money? You say you can't fix our roads with all the taxes we pay right now?
1: Right. Good for them, by the way. Yeah. At least on this issue.
0: We are Red Eye Radio.
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0: We are Red Eye Radio. He's our crony, and I'm Gary McNamara. Just reading here about the Oregon bill that went down to defeat, and this was Measure 120, which would have raised the gasoline tax, which would have doubled vehicle registration fees, would have raised title fees from $77 to $216, and doubled the payroll tax for public transit. Measure 120's popularity doesn't come as a surprise. Nearly 250,000 Oregonians, frustrated by potential gas tax hikes, signed a petition that placed the measure on the ballot. Plus, gas tax hikes in Oregon are historically unpopular. Oregon voters have rejected gas tax hike proposals on the ballot more than five times since 1928.
1: Wow.
0: And Oregon's gas prices right now, 80 cents higher than the national average, and $1.38 more than a year ago. But when it comes down to it, you know, you look at it, it's like nobody wants to pay any more taxes. Here's my question. If you put on there a tax on billionaires to pay for all this, would it have passed?
2: Ooh.
0: Or millionaires? Is it, I don't want to pay it, but if you did the same thing, if you said we are going to add another percentage point to the, oh man, when I was there, it was 9%. I'm not even sure what it is now. But if you added another 1% to the income tax for people making over $1 million, would that have passed?
2: I'm going to put a dollar on that bet. Yes. I hesitate there because we've seen in the blue states what's happening. And you and I wondered the other night how many people are looking at that going, we can't let this happen. We need, rich people need to stay here so we can have jobs. They can create things, build things, employ people. I don't know to what effect, though, that is, you know, we can't measure it until they vote on such items. So we'll see. Isn't there one? We were watching a prop that might hit the California ballot at some point. But we're anxious to see. Because on business things in the past several years, California has rejected things that would hurt business on propositions.
0: Do you remember, was it 2020? Was it 2022?
2: It was somewhere.
0: Was it the midterms where there were like four things?
2: Yeah.
0: Propositions on the California, referendum, four different referendums where if you looked at it, you would think that California was a conservative state. Remember
2: right,
0: that?
2: Right, yes.
0: I can't remember what they were.
2: They voted, basically, they voted pro-business because they knew it would hurt business.
0: Yeah.
2: So there is some consideration. I think a lot of people, even on the left, realize, well, this hurts mom and pop. You know, this is not just going to hurt large corporations. It can hurt any business in our state eventually. And I think that's the question. Because you asked that question, if you had said we're going to tax the billionaires to pay for this and millionaires in Oregon, had it gone a different way, I'd say at this point, probably, yeah. But I can't be for sure. Look, you know, they're leaving. The rich people are leaving these states because of the high taxes. So how much does that have an effect on average people that benefit from having jobs?
3: WPRO.
4: Hi, I'm Kathy Bates. As a

0: ABC News, I'm Dave Packer. In an addendum to the Justice Department's settlement of President Trump's lawsuit against the IRS, the Bureau would be, quote, forever barred from auditing Trump, his family, or their companies. Primaries in six states Tuesday. Kentucky Representative Thomas Massey lost his Republican House primary to President Trump pick Ed Gallrain. After his victory, Gallrain.
1: I want to thank President Trump for his support, his endorsement, and his counsel as I navigated this campaign, which is a journey of unto itself, and for his courageous leadership of our nation at this critical time.
0: New details emerging about Monday's deadly shooting at a San Diego Islamic center. Authorities say the security guard delayed the shooter on their way in, both of them engaging them in a gun battle, so 140 children inside the mosque.
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11: You and I have never met, but I'm willing to bet that there is something you would like to do, but you feel like you can't, that it's too hard, that you don't deserve it. A colleague of mine recently told me about this new book called Brave Shift, 30 Mindset Changes to Transform Your Life. It's written by a woman named Michelle Carrer. Carrer says the one thing most people forget when they set a goal is to attach a reason to it. 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
20: And he is Eric Carlin, and I'm Gary McNamara.
4: I found it, Eric.
17: Yeah, what?
4: I wanted to see, because this is the one thing that we've talked about. The most frustrating thing for us is the fact that on so many issues, when you take the personalities out of it, you know, you will see even the most liberal people vote conservative. And what's most frustrating is there's a communication problem that Republicans have had for the longest time on it. And we're just, that's what's frustrating, when you know you can win these issues, but you don't. And we used, you know, the 82.3% defeat of the tax increases in Oregon yesterday. And then I thought about, okay, when was that California on some of these referendums sounded like this is a conservative state. And it was 2020, actually. It was 2020. Voters defeated Proposition 15 back in 2020, which would have raised money for schools and local governments by raising property taxes. Remember this?
17: Yep.
4: By raising property taxes on commercial and industrial real estate.
17: Yes, that's what it was. Yes. Right.
4: It would have changed aspects of Prop 13.
17: Right.
4: And so that's where you look at it and you say, okay, they were promoting that as, we're going to tax business so we can raise money for schools and local government. That was defeated 52-48.
17: Well, and so you look at that, like commercial business. Well, that means small business, renting.
4: Yep.
17: Mm-hmm. What have we heard, especially with post-inflation? We've heard over and over again, we've heard it a lot around here in our state, that the rent for restaurants and, you know, any business is going through the roof, and they can't afford to stay in business. And so they knew this even then in California back in 2020. And that's what you have to look at, is something we've always said. The people come and go. It's the ideas that remain.
4: And listen to this. In Prop 16, back in 2020, voters defeated that, and that would have kept voters defeated Proposition 16, keeping California's ban on affirmative action in place. That was 56-44.
17: Yeah.
4: To keep the ban on affirmative action. That's where we looked at that and go, what's going on? Did everybody in Idaho move to California or what? All right. Others. This was interesting. The proposition to allow 17-year-olds to vote in primaries was defeated 55-45%. Where was it here? Local rent control. California voters have once again defeated a rent control measure. Early results show no at 60% and yes at 40%. The measure is similar to the one on the ballot in 2016 that would have allowed cities and counties to implement rent control for certain residential properties that are over 15 years old. They said no. So they want to limit rent control, which, again, you see Mondami, it's all he wants to do.
17: Right.
4: Rent control.
17: Yeah.
4: I think those were the ones we looked at, and we said, my gosh, what's going on in California? And that was back in 2020, and they have shown their liberal streak is greater than ever. But when you take the personalities out of it, that's why we have said, when you take the political parties and the personalities out of it, the vast majority of this country is moderately conservative.
17: Yes.
4: And the frustrating part is Republicans, the Republican Party needs to find a way to effectively communicate that you agree with us.
17: Well, here's the thing. You talk with people, anybody, everybody, ask the question, would you like to lower your taxes? The answer is going to be yes. The answer is going to be yes. This idea of, well, no,
12: I like paying more in taxes because it helps. It helps everyone. Sorry. There are very few people who think that way, and even in those cases, I wonder if they actually think that way. Because cost of living is everything.
4: I know.
12: It's the difference between being able to stay where you are or having to move.
4: And that's the frustrating thing.
12: And by the way,
4: that's the frustrating thing with the Republican Party right now. They don't seem to recognize
12: that. They're not after
4: Biden lost because of it.
12: Right.
4: And it's like, yeah, but the stock market's going up. That's not pricing. The number of people on unemployment isn't as great as it was supposed to be. Doesn't matter. Inflation is moderating. It doesn't matter. It's what the prices are now. And you have to take that into consideration, especially when you won in 2024 by promising to bring down prices on day one.
12: Yep. It was wrong to make that promise, but you did it. And the only thing you can do is do more to get out of the way. And, you know, look, we believe, you and I believe wholeheartedly in the mission against Iran. But the conundrum is we keep hearing, okay, we're close to a deal. We're close to a deal. We're close to a deal. We're giving them more time. We're giving them more time. You can't do that till November.
4: You can't do that, I don't believe, for the next couple of weeks. Let me just read a couple of sentences here because this is another challenge that they have. This is the New York Post, which is absolutely in agreement with the president going into Iran.
12: Mm-hmm.
4: Donald Trump is facing a moment of maximum peril in his handling of Iran, one that will shape his legacy, America's stature, and perhaps the course of history itself. We are now entering the sixth week of a two-week ceasefire that was agreed to on a precondition that the Strait of Hormuz would be opened immediately. Yet it never happened, and Iran continues to attack our Arab allies while it dithers and strings out the talks. What gives? The president's big risk, political pressure over the midterms, and the buzzing of isolationists in Trump's own camp might nudge him to take any deal that lets him declare victory, save face, and bug out of Iran. That would be a catastrophic mistake, comparable almost to Neville Chamberlain's appeasement of Hitler at Munich in 1938. It would burn his legacy on the bonfire of political expediency. Walking away with a bad deal now would enhance the stature of Iran, vindicate its claims to regional power, place our Arab and Israeli allies in the precarious position, and signal to China, Russia, and the middle powers that America resolve is paper thin. It would also render meaningless the sacrifice of tens of thousands of brave Iranian citizens who were slaughtered for daring to stand up against their nearly 50 years of the mullah's tyranny. Trump has long condemned President Obama's 2015 Joint Comprehensive Plan of Action as a sellout deal that rewarded the Iranians in its pursuit of a nuclear bomb and support for terrorist proxies through the region. But the shape of negotiations today makes it plausible that in exchange for vague promises about weapons and nuclear enrichment, Iran could emerge with power to toll the Strait of Hormuz, sanctions relief, a ton of cash, and a burnished reputation covering up its savagery. This would be a statement of humiliation that would make Obama look pretty light by comparison. Plus, Iran would quickly rebuild its damaged infrastructure, resupply its depleted stocks of missiles, and resume arming Hezbollah, as we talked about yesterday, Hezbollah, Hamas, and the Houthis, confident that U.S. threats of retaliation are empty. What future president would want to open the Islamic Republic can of worms once again? Meanwhile, Iran uses friends in Pakistan and Qatar to communicate that a great deal is just around the corner. Iran's peace proposal reportedly contained nearly all the outrageous demands, reparations, release of frozen funds, no more Israeli attacks on Hezbollah terrorists as its previous one. Yet Trump agreed yet again to hold off on any military action and allow talks to proceed for days more, perhaps even a week. The White House might have some tactical reason for this. Arab allies, for example, may need to prepare, their defenses. But goes on and says, this is the moment. And we said this last week. This week is the moment.
12: No, you're at the end. You can't do this one more time. Now, again, in his post on Truth Social, he named names, the leaders of these countries. And I thought, well, all right. That's putting everything on the table as long as the follow-through is there. Now, at the end of it, he said, if we don't get a deal, we're going in, and we're going in big. So that has to happen. There has to be a deal. And the problem with a deal is I don't trust any deal without certification that we have the uranium. I just don't. Saying they pledge to not build nukes or work on nukes or whatever.
4: Yeah, yeah.
12: Nothing is there. We have to have control. We have to have in our possession the uranium, period.
4: It's interesting because I'm looking at the New York Post, the two headlines and opinion. Trump's steadfast approach to no nukes for Iran shows his unwavering resolve. Editorial, Trump's perilous moment of truth on Iran. We just read part of that editorial, and it's like, okay, yeah, there may still be something here, but this can't go on much further because obviously, and this is the thing too, the countering messages from the president when he says Iran wants a deal.
12: Right.
4: Well, okay, yeah, they want a deal. It's not your deal.
12: Well, that's it. And, you know, the story yesterday, Iran basically wants the U.S. to come in and rebuild, and, you know, they're looking for the, you know, who knows how many things on their list of asks. And the other thing, too, by the way, is, okay, then what? You're going to lift the embargo and let them trade oil so they can fund their proxies?
4: He said that, then they write here, every time Trump waves his fist at Iran and promises to take out a whole civilization only to reset when the clock, when the time expires, he diminishes his image and squanders American credibility. The choices in the next few days will shape not only Trump's legacy, but also the role of the United States as a global power and the protector of last resort of the world's sea lanes. After Britain's 1956 Suez crisis, the British Prime Minister, Anthony Eden, walked away from Suez, handing the control of the canal and the power to shape the Middle East for decades to come, as what he would have done. Winston Churchill said, I would have never dared, and if I had dared, I certainly never have dared stop. President Trump acted boldly when he struck a blow against the Iranian regime and vowed to denuclearize it. Backing down now would demonstrate not peace through strength, but peace through weakness, and surely a temporary peace at that. Don't buckle now, Mr. President. Finish the job. That's from the New York Post. That's been absolutely a supporter of the president going in and doing it. As we have said, there might have been strategy to begin with, but now where we're at right now, it's like something has to be done.
12: Yeah, you've got days.
4: And it looks like the response initially from Iran is there's nothing.
12: Right, right.
4: Saw that yesterday.
12: Yeah.
4: We are Red Eye Radio.
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11: Getting your heart broken can be really rough. It'll happen to most of us at some point in our lives. It's not just an emotional experience, it's a physical one too. Often described as getting the wind knocked out of you, a knot in your stomach, trouble sleeping. I recently spoke about this with Dr. Yoram Yovel, a psychiatrist and neuroscientist. He was on my podcast, Chasing Life. Now, he told me heartbreak doesn't have to last forever. And while your inclination might be to withdraw, isolate, and shut down, it's often the opposite of what supports healing. One of the things that helps us the most is reconnecting to other people you love. And the reverse is also true, he said. If someone you care about is struggling, don't give up on them. You hold the power to comfort loved ones that are in deep physical or emotional distress. I'm Dr. Sanjay Gupta, helping you live a better life.
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0: We are Red Eye Radio. He's Eric Cronin. I'm Gary McNamara. And you saw yesterday, I mean, the Iran's supreme leader, Khamenei, and that's if he is actually saying this, used a series of posts on X to frame Iran's war as a jihad, a sacred religious war.
1: Right.
0: And all the experts are saying, okay, what they're saying is, we're not going to deal with you guys on anything.
1: Right.
0: We're daring you. You're not going to do anything. That's what they're saying to the United States right now. They sense weakness in the United States. We'll see whether we're weak or not in the next coming days. But this was probably not the reaction that the president wanted from Iran, because what do you do now? And when he said we were just, and he said yesterday, we were just hours from going in.
1: Yeah, right.
0: Well, it doesn't look like anything has been accomplished. What are we, 2 or 3 days into it now? We're Wednesday,
1: so
0: 2 days.
1: Yeah, this clock is ticking, and this has to be the last clock on what's going to happen, one way or the other.

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5: From ABC News. I'm Dave Packer. Primaries in six key states tonight. Polls have just closed in Idaho and Oregon. In a closely watched Kentucky congressional race, incumbent Congressman Thomas Massie has conceded to Trump-endorsed challenger Ed Gallrein.
6: Republican Congressman Thomas Massie of Kentucky was President Trump's number one political target this year. Massie now losing that primary. Trump was furious at Massie for his push to release the Epstein files, his opposition to the war with Iran. Trump even personally campaigning for Massie's primary challenger, ex-Navy SEAL Ed Gallrein. This was the most expensive primary in House history, upwards of $32 million spent. And before the polls closed, Massie telling me that no matter what happens, he will continue to speak his mind, even if that means crossing the president.
5: ABC's Jay O'Brien. The Senate narrowly advanced an Iran war powers resolution this afternoon. It's the first time the Senate has approved moving forward with the resolution after seven failed votes. Republican Senator Bill Cassidy switched his vote after getting primaried over the weekend by a Trump-endorsed challenger. Authorities revealing new details on that deadly attack on an Islamic center in San Diego, describing two teenage gunmen who they say charged into the facility in body armor and multiple weapons, killing three people. Hawa Abdullah, the daughter of hero security guard Amin Abdullah, who was killed, is now speaking out.
7: My father, my dad. He was a loving father, husband, son, brother, and uncle. To me, my dad was a role model. He was a best friend. He was the best, absolute best dad in the world. He was my protector.
5: Abdullah spotted the suspect and opened fire. Authorities are convinced he helped save lives. Ebola cases in Central Africa soaring over the last 24 hours. An American doctor infected, transferred to a U.S. military base in Germany in a protective bubble. You're listening to ABC News.
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5: Severe storms across multiple states with millions of Americans on alert for dangerous thunderstorms and damaging winds. ABC News Chief Meteorologist Ginger Zee reports fire hazards increasing on the West Coast.
10: In the West, multiple new fires breaking out tonight. The Bayne Fire east of Los Angeles forcing families to flee. Multiple people reportedly injured. And some 750 firefighters battling the Sandy Fire outside Los Angeles that exploded Monday. Winds and heat fueling the flames again.
5: What was once America's largest brewer is shutting down.
11: Schlitz is tapping out after 177 years, struggling against IPAs, microbrews, and these days, non-alcoholic beer. In its day, Schlitz was branded as the beer that made Milwaukee famous with a commercial jingle done by Steely Dan. Come along and take Rheingold, Schaefer.

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5: So-called superagers, they are an enviable segment of the population. People who are older than 80, whose brains function like someone a fraction of their age. It's true, a lot of these people have genetics on their side, but more and more research is bearing out the idea that people who practice good brain health also slow their cognitive decline. Dr. Richard Isaacson, a pioneer in the Alzheimer's space, told us that, quote, his studies have found lifestyle changes including diet, exercise, reducing stress and optimizing sleep, along with managing vascular risk factors with certain medications, can actually help grow brain areas and also reduce telltale signs of Alzheimer's, such as tau tangles and amyloid plaques. What else helps? 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I'm Dr. Sanjay Gupta, helping you live a better life.
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7: 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Gary McNamara and Eric Harley talk about everything from politics to social issues and news of the day. 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
8: All across America, we are Red Eye Radio. He is Eric Harley, and I'm Gary McNamara. Good morning.
9: Hello.
8: Thank you for being here, because I'm reading this here. Second batch of UFO files set to be released after lawmaker teased holy crap moment. I did see a headline yesterday. I didn't even read the article that said some former Army general said that the aliens exist deep in the sea.
9: Well, of course they do. Because we don't have the means to go down there and find it. By the way, I saw that movie.
8: Yeah, there was that movie, wasn't there? There, yeah, right. There the was Abyss. A movie. Yeah, The Abyss. Yeah, The Abyss.
9: With Ed, what's his name?
8: Ed Harris.
9: Ed Harris. Yeah. The Abyss. Yeah.
8: Yeah. Not a coincidence that he played Gene Kranz in Apollo 13.
9: Now we'll combine the two.
8: Right.
9: And we'll do the Apollo Abyss.
8: You know what I find interesting on this? This isn't a question of whether there is life in the universe. Mm-hmm. You know, we believe there probably is life. Is the life like us? Who knows? You know, when you look at the
9: I really hope not.
8: when you look at the trillions of things that were necessary, just exactly that every single one had to happen in order for us to get to the way that we are, to have a habitable planet. And then everything that went along with it.
9: Mm-hmm.
8: It's a very, very rare thing. First off, a livable planet is a very rare thing. The and the billions of years that it took for us to get to this point.

0: Yeah.
1: And so you're not just saying that life doesn't exist. Could it have been in an earlier timeline or a later timeline?
0: Right.
1: You know, I've seen everything that, well, they've, I saw, you know, story. There's nothing that says they're credible. Well, we have had radio signals. Not publicly, we haven't.
0: No.
1: If they exist anywhere.
0: No.
2: No.
1: And so if you look at a society, because the point is, if there was a society that existed a billion years ago, that was as advanced as we are, and a billion light years away, we'd be getting their radio signals now.
0: Right.
1: You know, and so, if it's the same time pattern, you know, 1,000 light years away, we're never going to know it. We won't know it if they're communicating, because we've only had radio signals, what now? Trying to think when the first radio, I mean, radio is different than having radio signals or electricity, what, the mid 1800s maybe? What I find fascinating is, are there things that we can't identify? Absolutely. You know, it's funny because if you say, I've seen a UFO, well, you're nuts then. You've seen extraterrestrials. A UFO is not the admission that you've seen extraterrestrials. It means you've seen something in the sky you can't identify.
0: Right.
1: That's it.
0: Right.
1: And I've seen probably two or three in my life that I could not identify.
0: Well, the things on the back of my hand, well, I look and go, what the hell is that?
1: Yeah. I'll look at a...
0: That's new.
1: Where did that pimple show up on my shoulder from?
0: My wife's looking at my hand. She goes, what are all the scratches on your hand? I'm like, I don't know. None of my business.
1: Well, what's amazing is, you know, all I have to do is go to YouTube and say, physicist... basically physicist has extraterrestrial life visited us.
0: Mm-hmm.
1: And it's quite depressing. It's like, get ready to understand that we're alone on this earth or in this universe. There's nobody else out there that we're ever going to communicate with. Even if they do exist, we're alone. And they all, it's funny because a couple of them were just the label of it, the title of it was like depressing as heck, you know, that they attempt to make it depressing. But then when you just go through the physics of it and traveling the speed of life and any type of life form traveling at that speed, which you would have to, which is impossible to do, as they say, as Einstein proved. Mm-hmm. And it's like the laws of physics and traveling at the speed of light. It's like, that's why you even see, you know, can we get to Mars? Yeah. Can we get to Mars in 10 years? Well, do you know how many flights you're going to have to put supplies into Mars? Because it's going to be, what, at least a 3-year mission.
0: Well, and be careful, by the way, just advice, how you phrase your search on YouTube. Because if you phrase it wrong, your algorithm is going to start sending you things like, Bigfoot is out there and he's eating chupacabras.
1: I find it fascinating the different sides of this that never come together for a debate.
0: Yeah.
1: And Congress last year, remember?
0: Yeah, yeah.
1: You know, we're going to be surprised. And are the extraterrestrials out there? We're going to find stuff that's going to, you know, just, you're going to go crazy over it. And then we get stuff released last week and people go, well, can't identify it, but no, there's no sign of human life. But it's out there, And it's like, well, if it's out there, it came from here. It didn't come from out there.
0: Well, and
1: because there's nowhere for it to come from.
0: Well, here's the thing. We as a society, as a civilization, have advanced to the degree that you can use an iPhone to make a Hollywood quality style movie. Yet you can't get any of these things on anything but a blurry camera. It's since the old Mitch Hedberg joke. Well, maybe Bigfoot himself is just blurry. You know, there's all of these grainy videos, even the military videos. There's no way to determine what it looks weird. My first thought was, is there a drone being developed that can move at that kind of speed? A new type of drone that can move at that type of speed. Mm-hmm. We've never seen anything like it. Well, there are things that are new all the time being developed. And that's my question. Because my greater concern would be that there's advancement in that area, not by the U.S., but by the enemy. Now, I have confidence in our intelligence agencies to find that information and to detect that information as to what kind of activity they're involved in. But still, my greater concern is development of military weapons that would be used against us. And there are some that we know of that they're using that are very scary if they go full on, widely used and the enemy decides they're going to attack.
1: You know, I remember the first time I saw a stealth fighter,
0: mm-hmm.
1: which would have been, in the mid 80s.
0: Mm-hmm.
1: I didn't know what the hell it was.
0: I thought it was Batman.
1: You know, someone looked at it and go, look at that. And I went, what in that? They go, that's a stealth fighter.
0: Yeah.
1: I'm like, oh, wow. This was like in the mid, because they came out, I think the 83 is when it entered service.
0: Right.
1: Believe it or not, they've been around that long.
0: Right.
1: And so when I first saw it, because you couldn't see an angle on it.
0: Right.
1: And right. I didn't hear any sound the first time.
0: Mm-hmm.
1: Right. I'll never forget when I lived in Navarre, Florida, you know, right next to Eglin Air Force Base. Besides hearing the nightly bomb, they still bomb there. They still got the bomb because they used to bomb there at night. You could hear it. You could hear the bomb. It's like, you feel, it's like, oh, they're bombing at Eglin again. But there I am sitting at my place in Navarre, Florida. And this is before Navarre became the megalopolis that it is of what, like, I think there's probably 30, 40,000 people there. It was like 5,000 when I was there.
0: Mm.
1: And we're looking over the Gulf and we're like, oh my, what the hell is that? There's these lights just coming our way and you don't hear anything until they come right overhead, and they were helicopters, but you could not tell. And right. they were moving around a little bit. I mean, it looked like you were going, anybody know what that is? And I'm sitting out there with a few people going, I have no idea.
0: Right.
1: And they were so low,
0: right?
1: You know, and they're coming right at us. And probably we saw them maybe about 5 or 6 miles out over the Gulf and, right. you know, just coming and, so we could, but, and another time my brother and I were sitting, this goes back into the 60s, we're sitting on our front porch, and there is a, you know, we're looking, and we looked at this thing coming over. We could not tell what it was. We had no idea.
0: Mm-hmm.
1: And it's just like slowly went over, completely silent, over, it wasn't that high. And we're like, wow. One of the most interesting things, UFO things that I ever heard of, because it was so simple, was somebody took like plastic bags and had a setup beneath it where they put candles in it, and the thing lifted up and they put like 20 of these into the air, and
0: right.
1: they just went across, and they gave, when they were all going across, and they tied a bunch of them with strings across, and people were saying, there's a UFO, because it makes no sound.
0: It looks like one craft.
1: Yeah, it's like one craft when it's up there at night.
0: Yeah.
1: And that was like, I read that in the 60s that somebody did that.
0: Right, yeah.
1: But I just find it interesting that the science of space travel is never brought up when even Congress is talking about UFOs. You don't even hear the talk now. You hear it more now. You can see it on YouTube.
0: Mm-hmm, mm-hmm.
1: People are looking for it on YouTube and everything else. Mm-hmm. But it's just like, well, how did they get here?
0: Right.
1: That's the question. How did they get here? Because it's impossible for a life form to do it. And even if you could, you know, they talked about, you know, future space travel.
0: Mm-hmm. Like,
1: we may never, ever get out of the solar system because, everybody dies.
0: Mm-hmm.
1: Everybody dies, and then you have to reproduce.
0: Right, yeah, right.
1: And they said, we're not close to doing suspended animation.
0: Right.
1: We can't freeze a body and bring it back.
0: Right.
1: It's like not, and we don't see that, you know, in hundreds and hundreds or thousands of years. And so how do you do that? You know, how the psychology of man for space travel themselves, how far can we go? And it's like not very far. Anything that we send out, like the Voyager 1 and Voyager 2,
0: mm-hmm.
1: the Voyager 1's been out there since 77, still going.
0: Mm-hmm.
1: You know, and, you know, that's about it. It'll have to be all robots. Human life can't do it because of, number one, the radiation belts. And you can't stop.
0: Right.
1: You can't carry the fuel to stop.
0: Right. Yeah.
1: And it was funny because one of the things is, well, if all these things have crashed, so they came millions of light years away and crashed?
0: In Vegas. Think about that. You know, it's because...
1: It or just, in the ocean. That was the latest one I've seen.
0: It seems like a comedy. There's 10-foot aliens in my backyard in Las Vegas.
1: Yeah, remember that one.
0: And I'm thinking to myself, the two aliens going, you know, one to the other, dude, look, I took a nap for 10 minutes and then you crashed, and you crashed in Vegas? Really? Really?
1: It was a band, Crash Vegas.
0: Yeah. It's, you know, because the thing is, and it turned out, the one person in the family had a YouTube channel or whatever, and it was just so stupid.
1: All the sleuths tore that apart on the internet.
0: It was just so horrible. And you think about it. Okay, that's supposed to be advanced civilization. You know, in one video or in one story, they can't keep their aircraft going and they crash in Vegas. In the other one, they're flying in this tic-tac looking thing that's moving through air and water at speeds and trajectories we've never seen before. Sorry. Something else is going on. I think the whole tic-tac thing, I think those crap, I suspect it's some kind of experiment. It could be our own, by the way, which you're not going to tell an average military pilot that's what's going on.
1: Well, we already know.
0: If it's a drone or whatever you're testing.
1: We already know that the military loved all the UFO stuff back in the 50s and 60s because they were developing all these craft and they knew it was their stuff.
0: Make people believe it's something that it's not because that's the thing. Right. If they start believing it's military, then you're going to have the media doing a lot of investigation.
1: Right. They were happy
0: and
1: with that.
0: And that gets the enemy the upper hand if they find out. Yeah.
1: So I just find that interesting. Look, there are things I don't know about the universe. There are things I don't know what they are.
0: Right.
1: But to assume that the answer is something that's almost impossible.
0: Mm-hmm.
1: That physicists say is impossible.
0: Yeah.
1: That you couldn't travel here. You couldn't do it. No life form could do it. There aren't any habitable planets where you could actually get here. You can't go the speed of light. Mm-hmm. You can't go a little bit under the speed of light.
0: Right.
1: But really the major thing is radiation. Radiation kills everything once you get out.
0: Yeah.
1: We're protected here with the barrier, you know, on this earth. But you go out into deep space, radiation kills almost everything.
0: Right. And nobody can hear you scream.
1: We are Red Eye Radio.
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0: We are Red Eye Radio. He's Eric Carney, and I'm Gary McNamara. By the way, we haven't talked about the anti-weaponization fund. Sorry. I don't care whether it's Republican or Democrat. No slush funds.
1: Yeah. No.
0: No slush funds.
1: No.
0: Sorry. Was Trump wronged by that IRS contractor? Yes. Should he, in negotiations with the Department of Justice, or should it be the Department of Justice he's negotiating with, or should courts be taking care of it?
1: Right. Right.
0: But for bureaucrats to deal with bureaucrats to come up with money, and where Trump burned himself was by making it $1.776 billion, because that figure means nothing. You don't have somebody actually figuring out actual damages or the punitive damages that it cost you. You're just picking out what is perceived as a patriotic figure, which to me indicates that the amount is no relation to the damage that has been done.
1: Right. Could be more, could be less. The question is,
0: right,
1: it needs to be figured out.
2: WPRO.
3: Possibilities are

0: NBC News, I'm Dave Packer. An unusual order from the Justice Department barring the IRS from investigating President Trump, his sons, and their companies. ABC's Jonathan Curl.
1: In an extraordinary move, the Justice Department declared the IRS is, quote, forever barred and precluded from auditing President Trump, his family, his oldest sons, and their companies, or pursuing any claims for past actions. It's part of the unprecedented settlement after President Trump dropped his $10 billion lawsuit against the IRS.
0: After seven failed votes, the Senate for the first time narrowly advanced an Iran war powers resolution this afternoon. Primaries in six key states in a closely watched Kentucky congressional race. Incumbent Congressman Thomas Massie has conceded to Trump-endorsed challenger Ed Gallrein. Ebola cases in Central Africa soaring in the past 24 hours. An American doctor infected.
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1: We are Red Eye Radio. He is Eric Carlin. I'm Gary McNamara. 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No, I'm against what's going on with the anti-weaponization fund. Look, Trump was screwed over. If there were damages, Trump should be able to get damages. He was never going to get $10 billion. But if you look at it, many times people will get an apology for the deal. But the fact is, the lawsuit should be in federal court. The Department the Department of Justice should be, when you look at it, you don't have local prosecutors that can make deals to pay people money.
2: Right. Right.
1: Civil courts take care of that.
2: Mm-hmm.
1: Federal civil courts should be taking care of this. That's the system that we have. Unelected bureaucrats and prosecutors should not be making deals. Now, if they make a deal for a sentence, that's one thing. You know, yeah, where they plea bargain there. But for the president to sue the IRS, that should go through the courts. The Department of Justice, in my opinion, shouldn't even be a part of it. Prosecutors, they are basically the prosecutorial arm of the federal government.
2: Mm-hmm.
1: And that's where they should stay.
2: Mm-hmm.
1: Unelected bureaucrats should not. And then, because you get to the point of this isn't about taking care of the damages that Trump needs. This is going completely off that reservation to anybody out there who has been a victim of the weaponization of government can apply for money from this slush fund. You saw Comey said he may apply. And then there was a Republican that said, well, the way I see it underneath this, Hunter Biden could apply too.
2: Mm-hmm.
1: No, the court should be taking care of that.
2: Right.
1: It should not be unelected bureaucrats or appointed people on a council.
2: Well, because then the next Democrat in office could come in and say, we're going to create a much larger slush fund, and we're going to reimburse people damaged by Trump in any way.
1: And by the way, I don't think that, well, if Congress passed this fund, no, I disagreed with the slush fund that the Congress created, you know, for sexual harassment or right. sexual assault
2: right.
1: problems inside of there to keep it quiet.
2: Right.
1: No, sorry, they all become public, and if any reparations are due, the courts, civil courts.
2: Case by case,
1: it should take care of it. There should be no, because when you do something like this, the perception is it can be used as a slush fund to give money and appoint reparations to whoever you personally feel that is damaged and not the courts. And no, it should not be this way. I'm against it. I'd be against it if Democrats did it. I'm against it if Republicans are doing it.
2: Well, in the case of the sexual harassment thing, too, it becomes something that people don't get the information on. We don't get, again, like you would through a case in court, you don't get the information on what's done with that money, which means, well, wait a minute, what are the allegations?
1: Yeah.
2: Right? So if there are damages, you have to prove it in court. You have to demonstrate that in court. And then the court will award based on the findings.
1: Right.
2: Or not.
1: And it's all public.
2: Yep. And it's all public. And we get to see exactly where that money is going, but also
1: the amount who's damaged. Well, if they make a deal outside the court, right. you might not know what the amount is.
2: But you get to see who's damaging who according to the allegations,
1: right.
2: according to the filings. And that's the way it should be.
1: Yeah. And so, no, the perception is that if the perception is this money can be used in a way that is outside the normal civil courts, don't do it.
2: Right. Yeah.
1: And I still don't know. I still have to do a little bit more research. What allows the Department of Justice? I mean, are they spending their money? Is this Department of Justice money? Was this awarded by Congress?
2: Mm.
1: I think that system, if that's the way the Congress has given the Department of Justice $50 billion a year to make deals with people who've been wronged by anything, is wrong to do. The civil courts exist for a reason.
2: Right.
1: The civil courts should be doing it. Prosecutors should not be handing out civil awards.
2: No. No.
1: That simple.
2: No, we have a system for that. Case by case. And you have to make your case. Yep. Period. You know, otherwise we...
1: And it can't
2: imagine how this could grow to who knows what level.
1: Because it can't be a broad umbrella. Anybody can apply for it, and then we'll figure out how you're damaged, and this certain amount exists, and once this certain amount is gone, then it's done. It has to be spent by a certain amount of time. I forgot when it has to be spent by.
2: Right.
1: It doesn't make it. It just the perception can be this is being done behind closed doors by the president who controls the Department of Justice and who controls who was on that board, and he can fire anybody who was on that board if he doesn't like where the money is being paid out
2: exactly,
1: to.
2: Exactly.
1: Sorry, if you wish to give damages to the president, fine. Well, not damages. The court should give damages to the president, not the Department of Justice.
2: Right. Well, and imagine what Democrats would do with it.
1: Oh, my God. Climate change damage.
2: Yeah. Every household. Bypass the basic monthly income. And you're being damaged here by, and we're going to do this. We'll do it through the EPA. I mean, over and over again, you could apply this for a liberal in office to unbelievable levels. Anybody who claims to be damaged by Trump being president, just put it out in the generic form.
1: You know, you mentioned climate change. Uh-huh. We didn't cover this.
2: What?
1: Happened over the weekend.
2: What?
1: You saw that the United Nations-backed Intergovernmental Panel on Climate Change has quietly adjusted their modeling framework.
2: Mm-hmm.
1: Basically, they've taken out the doomsday scenarios that Democrats and everyone else on the left have been promoting for the last 40 years.
2: Mm-hmm. Of course.
1: They've backed off using some of the most aggressive doomsday estimates after determining that they were not the most plausible outcomes. No blank, Sherlock. Well, they've answered my question.
2: Hmm.
1: If for 40 years all the doomsday predictions and the set dates they were going to happen came and went, and it never happened.
2: Right.
1: Well, then should you lose any credibility? The left doesn't think you should, but apparently the UN now is saying, yeah, we have to back off because we've been wrong on every doomsday scenario.
2: Yeah, it's eventually you are going to have to change something, right? Now, something tells me they'll go on to the next lie, whatever that's going to be.
1: Global cooling.
2: Yeah, right.
1: Al Gore was talking about that, a month ago?
2: Mm-hmm.
1: We have to confront global cooling now.
2: Right, yeah.
1: Well, we always said global cooling is coming.
2: Yeah, sure.
1: Just because of the rotation around the sun.
2: Mm-hmm.
1: I mean, what caused the ice age is going to happen again.
2: Right.
1: You know, how the planet's tilted, everything else, the rotation. And I think it's, 6,000 to 10,000 years away.
2: Right.
1: We're going to be going back into an ice age again. But that's based on physics.
2: Mm-hmm.
1: How the planets travel around the sun.
2: And there's not enough room for everyone to move to Arizona.
1: Well, luckily, by the time
2: that... Las Vegas.
1: Okay, we're going to go...
2: It'll still be 115 in Vegas.
1: What was the movie again?
2: Which one?
1: the one where, remember, the everything froze up because of
2: Day After Tomorrow.
1: Remember, my favorite was when the helicopters, remember, it went from like normal temperatures to 150 degrees below zero, like in 1 second, and all the helicopters are flying and just froze and dropped.
2: Oh yeah, well, the Manhattan filled with water and then it froze in 2 seconds.
1: Yes.
2: Yeah. Tornadoes. The craziest, the stupidest looking tornadoes in L.A.
1: The one in L.A. where the guy, the janitor?
2: So,
1: was it a janitor with his headphones on and all of a sudden he opens a door and there's no building?
2: A friend of mine is a stunt driver in Hollywood, and he gets a call. He said it was late at night. He said it was after midnight. And they said, we need somebody to drive an ambulance in this scene for this movie we're shooting. And it was Day After Tomorrow. It was the tornado scene. I've watched the movie a couple of times. I can't see the ambulance that he was driving. I'm not sure if it made the cut or not, but he told me about that. So every time I think of that movie and that scene where, I don't know, how many tornadoes was it?
1: I don't know, but they were huge and they were just all the...
2: Just insane tornadoes. Yeah. And all this was happening almost simultaneously. And then all at once, you know, just started, it went from nothing to boom. It went from, at the beginning, we're getting some weird readings to there's chunks of ice falling from the sky in the next scene.
1: I also liked 2012 was a great movie, though.
2: Oh, that was fun.
1: I mean, that to me was one of Woody Harrelson's finest roles.
2: Yeah. No, the scene of getting in that small plane and then flying through all of the falling buildings and collapsing, basically the earth is collapsing underneath them. And
1: California's falling into the sea. Yeah.
2: And the buildings are falling around. They're having to navigate that in an airplane. Almost like a Star Wars scene, you know, in a small airplane.
1: Oh, that's right.
2: Remember that?
1: Yeah.
2: Yeah. And
1: he was, I think they stole some of that from Independence Day. Remember Independence Day where he was chasing the alien, or the alien was chasing him in the alien craft.
2: Yeah.
1: And they're going through it and stuff is falling. That's what it reminds me. They took that from Independence Day.
2: Right. But Woody Harrelson in the RV, that's going to be me. Not because I think the world is going to end. I mean, we are doomed. But because I don't want to hear anything about when I finally retire years from now, I don't want to hear anything about liberals and how crazy it is. We warned you. We warned you. And I'm going to be in an old RV in the middle of nowhere.
1: Well, he was doing van life before anybody else.
2: Yeah, exactly. Exactly. For the right reason. Yeah. Good movie. But look,
1: I look at that, and also he was Admiral Halsey? Forgot who he was in Midway.
2: And
1: I'll never forget going to Midway, and when I saw that was about 6 years ago when that came out, and he's really good. He's not Admiral Halsey; that was the other guy, but he was one of the admirals, and he was great in that movie. It was like, wow. I think those are two of his best roles. But at the end of it, I found out the entire movie about Midway. And this is where they had the realistic dive bomber scenes.
2: Right.
1: They couldn't get anybody in the United States to back it. It was backed by Chinese investors. Chinese investors backed one of the best movies on the Battle of Midway.
2: Wow. Insane.
1: I know.
2: Yeah.
1: We are Red Eye Radio.
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0: I'm Gary McNamara. He's Eric Harley. We are Red Eye Radio. You know, we talked about how you've seen it in the last couple of days, and we figured it would happen. We said it last week. We said the president's got to figure out something to do on Iran here coming up, and you've seen now, just right in the Fox News editorial from a military guy saying he's got to do something. He's got to make the decision.
1: Yeah.
0: Either we're going to allow Iran to keep it, or we've got to actually do what is necessary to get it, and that is going to be very, very tough to actually do that. But one or the other, he's going to have to do.
1: Mm-hmm.
0: And you know, conservatives are getting antsy. Babylon Bee headline, which is, again, as pro-Trump as you can get.
1: Yeah.
0: White House insists high gas prices are a small price to pay for accomplishing nothing in Iran. Now, that's not true.
1: Uh-huh.
0: You still would have accomplished a lot.
1: Yeah.
0: But that's where a lot of conservatives and supporters of Trump are right now. What are you doing? This is making you look weak.
1: Right.
0: As you see every day. Oh, Trump announced it, and tomorrow is Taco Tuesday. You know, I mean, that's...
1: Right. Yep.

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6: From ABC News, I'm Dave Packer. An extraordinary order from the Justice Department barring the IRS from investigating President Trump, his sons, and their companies. ABC's Jonathan Carl.
7: The deal was orchestrated by the head of the DOJ, Acting Attorney General Todd Blanche, who is Trump's former personal attorney. The president's settlement also creates a nearly $1.8 billion fund, taxpayer money, to pay for Trump allies or anyone else who claims they were mistreated by the Biden Justice Department.
6: Primaries in six states Tuesday testing President Trump's grip on the GOP, and it looks like that grip is pretty tight. Kentucky Representative Thomas Massey lost his Republican House primary to President Trump's pick, Ed Gallrain. Gallrain, after his victory Tuesday night.
8: My focus is on advancing the president's and the party's agenda to put America first. In Kentucky, always.
6: Massey was President Trump's number one political target this year. Trump furious at Massey for his push to release the Epstein files and his opposition to the war with Iran. But the Senate Tuesday narrowly advanced an Iran war powers resolution. This was the first time the Senate has approved moving forward with the resolution after seven failed votes. Republican Senator Bill Cassidy switched his vote after getting primaried over the weekend by a Trump-endorsed challenger. New details emerging about Monday's deadly shooting at a San Diego Islamic center. Authorities say the security guard delayed the shooters on their way in, engaging them in a gun battle so 140 children inside the mosque could go into hiding as police came.
9: They believe the shooters chose to leave leave when they heard sirens coming on their way outside, shooting and killing two more victims. The FBI says it has recovered writings. It describes those writings as a manifesto. It says that the manifesto, as they describe it, is full of hate against all religions and against multiple races. Alex Stone, ABC News, San Diego.
6: Also in Southern California, new wildfire has broken out, this time in Riverside County. You're listening to ABC News.
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6: The CDC confirms an American missionary doctor, Peter Stafford, has tested positive for Ebola in Central Africa. Dr. Stafford has been evacuated to Germany for treatment. His colleague, Dr. Scott Myrie.
12: It's not like COVID. It's not spread through the air. And I think this is a common misconception. Americans panic when they hear Ebola. It's only transmitted through touch, bodily, you know, but any kind of bodily fluid.
6: Officials say there could be over 500 cases connected to the outbreak. The National Transportation Safety Board released new information on the fiery November crash of a UPS cargo plane in Louisville that killed three pilots and 12 people on the ground. The NTSB finding some warnings about the plane's condition may have been missed. ABC Sam Sweeney reports.
13: As the UPS plane rolls down the runway headed for Hawaii, that left engine rips off of that wing. The pylon, a piece that broke in there, over the years it had worn down. And UPS had been warned by Boeing that this might happen. But back in 2008, Boeing said that they didn't believe that it posed a threat to the safety of the aircraft.
6: The European Union announced it struck a provisional agreement on legislation to remove import duties on U.S. goods. The move is a key part of the trade deal reached with the United States last summer, aimed at avoiding higher U.S. tariffs on EU products. I'm Dave Packer, ABC News.

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3: All across America, we are Red Eye Radio. 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
4: Hi.
3: The beginning of the show interrupted my reading.
4: Oh, yeah, did it? What happened?
3: Well, I was reading this story from Fox News. Oscar-nominated filmmaker disappointed his AI girlfriend dumped. Now, of course, you look at that, and the first thing you think of is clickbait, right? Well, I've got to.
4: Yeah.
3: And did it work for me?
4: Uh-huh.
3: It's like,
4: yeah.
3: I got to read
4: it. I got to click it.
3: I got to read this one. Dating in the digital era can't be easy, as one Oscar-nominated filmmaker learned the hard way. Paul Schrader, a screenwriter for classics like Taxi Driver and Raging Bull, revealed in a Facebook post that he had dabbled in developing an AI girlfriend. Now, as far as I'm concerned, if that's where you are in life right now, you've got way too much time on your hands. Out of desire to understand male-female interaction in our matrix, this is a quote from him.
4: All right.
3: I procured an online AI girlfriend. What a disappointment.
4: You know what?
3: So, this clickbait was worth it just for that line.
4: Yeah.
3: So,
4: he should have followed up with, but not quite the disappointment of a real girlfriend.
3: the 79-year-old Schrader wrote early on Tuesday morning, I tried to probe her programming, the boundaries explicitness. I know I did the same thing.
4: Hold on a second.
3: Hey,
4: we're pretty sure the FCC commissioner doesn't listen to our show, right?
3: Yes, I don't believe there's anything that can get us fined.
4: No, all right.
3: I tried to probe her programming, the boundaries of explicitness, the degree she has knowledge of her creation, and so forth.
4: Well,
3: she fell into evasive patterns. Oh, you mean like a real woman?
4: No. You know why?
3: I'm kidding.
4: Well, I tried to start at that part again, just those part, what he tried to do.
3: Yes.
4: So, read that again.
3: All right, here we go again.
4: Because I'll tell you why she fell into evasive patterns.
3: I tried to probe her programming, boundaries of explicitness.
4: Say it again real slow.
3: The degree she has knowledge of her creation and so forth. She fell into evasive patterns, redirecting me to her programming. When I persisted, she terminated our conversation. She broke up with me.
4: Because you're creepy. Because you're weird, dude. Explicitness?
3: Hey.
4: Explicitness?
3: Yes.

0: AI rejected him.
1: Yeah. You start with, how was your day? Not with, hey, would you take your clothes off? What in the world?
0: You know, he was married to Mary Beth Hurt.
1: Okay.
0: Who was the mother. I can't believe I know this.
1: Yeah, because I don't know who Mary Beth. I can't remember who Mary Beth Hurt is.
0: William Hurt's sister, I believe.
1: Oh, okay. Yeah. All right.
0: She was in, do you remember the movie Daryl?
1: Yeah.
0: She was the mother in the movie Daryl.
1: And wasn't Daryl about a computer kid?
0: Yes. That's the whole point. When I read I'm like, was he influenced by Daryl? You know,
1: Does he just have some kind of, I don't know, electronic fetish? Is there such a thing? I don't mean watching porn on your phone. I mean, like, electronic fetish.
0: I've got a Daryl fetish.
1: What is this?
0: For people that don't know, Daryl was a robot with electronic mind that made him, you could not distinguish him from being human unless you did whatever, a CAT scan of his brain.
1: And it was kind of a modern version of Pinocchio, except he didn't lie. And when he did, his brain would short circuit.
0: Well, he was and he escaped from the lab, let me see, was it Mary Beth Hurt and what's his name? Lenny, not Squiggy, Lenny.
1: Oh, was, yeah. David.
0: He was the husband in that movie. Right. I have no idea why I remember that movie.
1: Yeah,
0: I have no idea. I can't remember ever going to watch that movie, or I just know the movie.
1: I remember one part of the movie where Daryl went up to his parents, if you want to call them that, and said, "Follow me if you want to live."
0: No, the thing I remember is the baseball game.
1: Yeah,
0: where because he was he looked like a skinny little kid,
1: mm-hmm.
0: but because he was a robot, every ball he could hit a home run every time if he wanted to.
1: Right,
0: and so. They won the game. All I remember is at the time that movie was out, I knew a guy by the name of Daryl, and all he talked about was the movie Daryl. There you go. That just to let you know, if you think to yourself at times, I'm a little bit weird. No. Hold my Schlitz.
1: Yeah.
0: Oh, I'm sorry, they went out of business.
1: Yeah, did they?
0: Oh, after 199
1: right.
0: years.
1: Yeah.
0: Or 177 years or something.
1: Yeah. Like that. Yeah.
0: So there, but
1: A buddy of mine told me he was so broke one time he drank generic beer. I think he was lying to me. I've never seen generic. He said it just said beer on the can. It was generic beer. I don't think there's ever been such a thing.
0: I only saw that in movies where they'd be drinking like beer.
1: Right. Yeah, right. Where they don't want to do or couldn't find product placement money.
0: I was going to say, they couldn't find product placement money, so they did that.
1: Yeah. Yeah. So, all right. Well, that's weird. That's just weird. That's like pretending, you're playing one of those electronic games and pretending, that's your friend. It's just strange. But you know what? On the way in, I started to think though, in more of a serious setting, because I was thinking about Luigi Mangione and that really big smile he has on his face when they were at the state Supreme Court in the evidentiary hearing. And he's just smiling away for the camera. Guy thinks he's a hero. He killed Brian Thompson. I think it's important to say Brian Thompson's name whenever possible. Because Brian Thompson was a person, a father of two, a husband, a guy, by the way, that worked his way up the ladder in his company. And everybody who knew him called him a good guy. But to Luigi Mangione, and keep in mind, this is the video game era, I guess. And he would fit that mold. He's in that age group. They think it's like Grand Theft Auto. You get points for killing a healthcare CEO. They think in terms of, because they don't value life. Think of what all he went through, according to the allegations. A 3D printed gun and silencer. All of these things he had to do, because that's what I was going through when I was looking at the evidentiary hearing. Mm-hmm. Everything that was in his backpack, his, you know, manifesto, all of this stuff that was in there, according to authorities. And I'm thinking to myself, where does your mind go? You know, I think we can, as a society, at least in modern years, we can compartmentalize, even though we don't fully understand it because we can't put our mind there, but we know serial killers. I watched something with the Son of Sam recently. I think it was 48 hours, did a jailhouse interview. Guy's still alive. All of the serial killers that we've known, BTK, all of them, it's like, okay, their mind is just wired different. But this new liberal activist, violent, extreme, murderous mindset, they think they get points. They think they're the hero, but they think, and I thought to myself, Luigi Mangione probably thinks he's in a video game. He thinks, I get points for this. Well, I'm a hero.
0: Well, I don't want to think that, because then you can use the not guilty by reason of insanity.
1: Well, no, what I mean by it, I don't think he's insane. I don't think he's like wired like somebody who is a, you know, serial killer. No, he's absolutely evil. But in his mind, he's okay because he's completely disvalued life. There is zero value that he puts into life. He thinks he's a hero. So you can compare that to the video game mentality.
0: Well, when I look at the you know, this guy, you know, the AI dating didn't work out for him. What I find number one weird, and number two problematic, is the fact that, you know, I deal with AI every day, you know, searching up things, and, yeah, you know, it's not as accurate as you want.
1: Right.
0: But what is it in a human being that believes that they can get a relationship with basically a computer that in any way satisfies what you get out of a human relationship? That is the thing that boggles my mind, because it, not even the individual, but the designers of all of this, you know, technology that believe that it can be companionship for you. A computer will never be my companion.
1: Well, think about what he does for a living. Think about, and we talked about Hollywood before. You know, they put this together, and it's one thing to say, look, these characters do this, and this character does this, and they spend their life making up things, creating things that aren't real. Occasionally, they do a story that's based on true events, but quite often, even then, they have to put in stuff that isn't real. So they live in this fantasy world to begin with. They buy into the reality of, well, this character, blah, blah, blah, blah, blah, blah, blah, blah, blah. And they, you know, so you have to convince yourself that character has a real life, whether you're an actor or somebody who's part of putting that movie together in big ways. And there, look, even if you're not in Hollywood, there are weird people out there that are doing chats right now with AI. They're doing, you know, they're creating friends, basically having chat sessions with AI. Because AI's integrated now into my dashboard, right? So it starts asking you questions when you ask a question. And sometimes it's simple directions to a restaurant. Would you like me to see if they take reservations? Hold on, dude. I don't need you to be my butler. But the AI basically has stepped it up to another level. So when people have gotten away from human interaction, in fact, insist on very little human interaction, they want to create something that, number one, they can control fully. and they want to they want to create something that they don't have to be responsible for, that they don't have to be, and it's, to me, it's bizarre, but it goes back to valuing life.
0: Well, look at me. I mean, there isn't anyone, you know, to your definition there about, or your explanation there about people who avoid human contact.
1: Mm-hmm.
0: I mean, come on, you're looking at me. Is there anybody who actually attempts to avoid human contact more than me?
1: You have more human contact than I do, and I have a family.
0: All right, I can't pull this off then, can I?
1: No.
0: I've lost the ability to become... Yeah. To be pitiful anymore.
1: You're flying out this weekend to hang out with friends on an annual. This is an annual thing. Yes. With Jerry,
0: Mary, and Gary.
1: Yeah, and so you're and I don't know why you haven't found a Larry in there yet. You need to round this thing out. My OCD needs you to have even numbers, but this is. You know, you've got a life. I love my family. But I mean, you're getting out. You're doing. I won't be at a bar in Florida this weekend. I can tell you that.
0: Well, the point I was trying to make is, I live such a pitiful life, completely devoid of any human contact. Yet when I get in my car and that female voice starts talking to me,
1: yeah,
0: it has no. It's a all business and driving the car. I just want to make that clear.
1: Sure.
0: There is no sort of any type of personal interest.
1: Right. But think about the way you set up your life, too. You choose a cat as a pet. And a lot of people look at that and go, oh, okay, he's a cat guy. Yeah, but beyond that, you wanted a companion that, when you want to get up and go, can take care of its damn self. It's got its own responsibilities,
0: well, as you
1: and
0: know,
1: you expect it to live up to its responsibilities.
0: Let's be honest. I went through over 60 years of life without any pets. I didn't.
1: Yeah, right.
0: I did not choose a cat.
1: Right. No. Well,
0: the cat chose me.
1: The first one. Yeah.
0: The first cat chose me. I chose the second cat.
1: Yeah. Right. It was living outside the radio studio.
0: Right outside the studio here. That's
1: yeah.
0: I rescued that cat.
1: Yeah, it is kind of weird that you would take home a feral cat, but that's okay. Look, we weren't worried about it because we didn't touch the cat. You know, if you came down with something, it was like, okay,
0: the first place I brought Mango was the vet.
1: Yeah.
0: And I was trying to, I did the lost and found stuff and everything back then. But
1: didn't he have a chip? Did he have a chip? Electronic chip or not?
0: No, he did not have a chip.
1: Okay. But they believe his
0: ear was clipped, so it meant he was feral at one point.
1: Okay.
0: But it meant that somebody took him in. I think somebody took him and he was a little bit wild. He was a little bit wild at first, but he was a great cat.
1: He was a great cat.
0: Very, yeah. very, very smart.
1: Right.
0: But,
1: right. And quite frankly, encouraged you to go on vacation because he wanted some time to himself.
0: Exactly. Right. We are Red Eye Radio.
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13: A Better Life with Dr. Sanjay Gupta.
14: In recent years, scientists have really dialed up the urgency to understand PFAS, sometimes referred to as forever chemicals because of how long they take to break down. The latest study found these chemicals may be aging men in their 50s and 60s a bit faster than men who are younger or older, or women of any age. Experts we talked to said the accumulation of PFAS may lower testosterone levels in men, impair sperm quality, and increase risks of testicular and kidney cancer. Women, it seems, just seem to be able to clear PFAS faster. Now, whether you're a man or a woman, trying to limit your exposure is a great idea. Three ways to do that. Filter your drinking water. Don't use non-stick cookware like Teflon, and avoid fast food packaging, which are sometimes coated with these chemicals. I'm Dr. Sanjay Gupta, helping you live a better life.
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0: Red Eye Radio. He is Eric Cronin. I'm Gary McNamara. Well, it just proves you and I don't buy beer.
1: We got some confirmation. Thanks to one of our great listeners.
0: And one of mine, too.
1: Yeah. Oh, another one. Yeah. And so thanks to you guys who confirmed that it is indeed true.
0: Yeah. There is generic beer that just says beer.
1: Yeah. Yeah. Keith said it was historically generic beer was produced in Vancouver, Washington, and was simply labeled beer. It was brewed by the General Brewing Company. That's such a generic beer company, right? Or the Acme Brewing Company, yeah, which also produced Lucky Lager. It was a friend of mine, actually, named Lucky Lager, at their Vancouver brewery there in Washington until it closed in 1985. All right, so there you go. Thanks, Keith. Appreciate that.
0: Decisions to be made between lager and ale.
1: Yeah, right. Well, my buddy apparently went for the cheapest he could find, and it was just said beer on the can.
0: Oh, that
1: sounds like something Al from Married with Children would drink, right?
0: That's from Canadian artist Kim Mitchell there. Lager and Ale is the song.
1: Yeah.
2: WPRO. I answered the call.

0: ABC News, I'm Dave Packer. In an addendum to the Justice Department's settlement of President Trump's lawsuit against the IRS, the Bureau would be, quote, forever barred from auditing Trump, his family, or their companies. Primaries in six states Tuesday. Kentucky Representative Thomas Massey lost his Republican House primary to President Trump picked Ed Gallrain. After his victory, Gallrain.
1: I want to thank President Trump for his support, his endorsement, and his counsel as I navigated this campaign, which is a journey of unto itself, and for his courageous leadership of our nation at this critical time.
0: New details emerging about Monday's deadly shooting at a San Diego Islamic center. Authorities say the security guard delayed the shooter on their way in, both of them engaging them in a gun battle, so 140 children inside the mosque.
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10: And he is here, Eric Carlin, and I'm Gary McNamara. Welcome and good morning. Well, we had all these primaries and everything else last night. Thomas Massey is out for example. I'll tell you one thing that that I read here on X. Ari Fleischer had it. Yeah. Republicans tonight continue their habit of ridding the party of anti-Israel candidates. Thomas Massey, by the way, he said his opposition was in Tel Aviv. 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
10: So as Ari Fleischer wrote yesterday on X, Republicans tonight continue their habit of ridding the party of anti-Israel candidates, Thomas Massey, while Democratic primary winners are absolutely anti-Israel, Chris Rabb, Pennsylvania 3, and the blatantly anti-Jewish in Texas 35, where the leading Democrat in the runoff, and that's Maureen Galindo, says she wants to put Jews, Zionists, in detention centers. The GOP is the only party where it's safe to be proudly Jewish and pro-Israel. And that story is Democratic House candidate from Texas is fielding criticism from some of her own party after she pledged to send American Zionists to a facility currently being used to detain undocumented immigrants. In an Instagram post last week, Maureen Galindo said she would turn the Carnes ICE Detention Center into a prison for American Zionists and former ICE officers for human trafficking. It will also be a castration processing center for pedophiles, which will probably be most of the Zionists, Galindo wrote, referring to herself in the third person. Galindo, a sex therapist, my God. And housing activist is running for a seat in the newly redrawn 31st Congressional District, facing Johnny Garcia in a primary runoff. So, you know, there you go. But, yeah, and I think that's, you know, you look at that overall and I go, okay, I get that. I get, you know, when you look at what's going on right now in the primaries, I get that the Republicans, and I'm glad the Republicans seem to still be, you know, pro-Israel. And as we've said before, to make any type of moral equivalency between Iran and Israel is just absolutely evil delusion.
7: Yeah, it
10: is. You know, they are a modern democracy in the parliamentary system.
7: Yeah, yeah. You know, there's no doubt.
10: And so to even make that, and you said it right after October 7th. There, you're either pro terrorist or you're pro free Western world.
7: Yeah, the way I phrased it was, on one side, radicals, on the other side, everybody else. And there is no in-between. There's no in-between.
10: Besides that, I will tell you, I look at all of it, and you know, all the high, and the thing is, you and I follow such the minutia of it in social media, and it's like, all right, Trump is winning, and Trump is winning, and Trump is winning. And you see that over and over and over again. And my question and my thought was, you know, 2 years ago, 3 years ago, that'd be extremely important.
7: Yeah, sure.
10: But when you say Trump is winning, is it Trump that's winning? Is it the ideology of the Republicans that is winning? You saw the Siena poll, right?
7: Mm-hmm.
10: The Siena poll showing that roughly 37% of Republicans want to go in a different direction than Trump. Not ideologically speaking, but style.
11: Yeah.
10: And, you know, we've talked about, you know, that, of course, Republicans and conservatives are going to, we're not considering Bill Kristol a conservative, by the way,
11: no,
10: after his tweet the other day. But of course they're going to vote for Trump. And they would vote for Trump again. Mm-hmm. And I would vote for Trump again. Mm-hmm. Why? Because I know what the opposition is.
11: Right.
10: But when you look at the Atlas Intel poll from last week, which was the most accurate polling that was done for the presidential race in 2024 and 2020, Rubio has the lead and a significant lead
11: mm-hmm.
10: in that polling. Now, in the others, J.D. Vance does, but in the Atlas Intel, Rubio does. Now, as we've said, you can take all these polls with a grain of salt, but it's interesting that in that one, and there is nothing but positive talk about Rubio in Republican circles.
11: Right.
10: Nothing right. is. Do you right. know of anything that's negative?
11: No.
10: Nope.
11: Nope.
10: Nope. There's nope. absolutely nothing.
11: Don't wear the tracksuit, but other than that.
10: Well, exactly. Cosmetically.
11: The Venezuelan tracksuit.
10: Right. Right. Cosmetics. But one of the things, and you and I talked about this, was. And I won't even call them memes because it's just different pictures of him like sitting where he's sitting and it said, okay, he's taking care of this today and whatever the big issue of today is,
11: right.
10: You know, he's dressed, you know, for that mission, whatever.
11: Right.
10: You know, it's time to circle the moon, you know, okay, are all the astronauts fine? If not, Rubio's ready, you know, I mean, mm-hmm. so it's mm-hmm. whatever. And everything about him on social media, and I think part of that, and we've talked about culture. When you're mocked in the popular culture, that hurts. Even Democrats, that hurts.
11: Yeah.
10: When you are mocked in the popular culture of social media.
11: Yes.
10: And when the reverse happens, it helps.
11: Yeah. It's like they're creating a legend kind of persona around it based on things that are real in this case. And that's his job as Secretary of State, I believe. You know, that's the thing is that it's based on his strength. He's getting things done, which they parlayed into he can do anything. He's a superhero. He's, you know, whatever the meme or whatever they're trying to portray or convey in those posts. Politically, that can work for you in a big, big way. They're with the president on Iran. There is growing sentiment on the right that the mission is not going to be completed.
10: Well, and we'll get to that in a moment. The New York Post, we'll get to that editorial because it's putting a warning out there, you know, to the and they've been totally supportive of the president.
11: Right.
10: And you and I've talked about how it really has started. We knew it. We figured it would start this week. We said that when the president gets back from China, he's got decisions to be made. And it looks like because it's been 6 weeks now.
11: Right.
10: And we'll get to that New York Post editorial that actually, you know, goes through that point by point. But when you look just at the last week of the president, number one, when you look at this, just goes back just probably a week ago. When you look at the comments he made, less than a week ago on China.
11: Mm-hmm.
10: When he was talking to Sean Hannity.
11: Yeah.
10: Republicans go, does he know how to message? What's he talking about? 500,000 Chinese mm-hmm. Over here are fine. Right in the middle of more Chinese spy news.
11: Yeah.
10: And you're just like, what in the world? Oh, Chinese buying our land? Well, no. If they don't, well, the farmers can't make it.
11: Right.
10: And everyone, every one of my loyal, you could call them, I don't know whether they consider themselves MAGA now, depending on the definition of MAGA, but absolute Trump supporters and still Trump supporters reached out to me and go, what the hell is he talking about? I go, I don't know.
11: Right.
10: It's when he becomes not consistent in his messaging. And Trump is, I will agree with the statement, because the Republican Party in Congress has basically done nothing. So Trump is the Republican Party.
11: Right.
10: Whatever Trump says is what the Republican Party is today. And When you look at the border, he solved the problem of the border. Once you solve the problem, people move on. Next, what's the next thing?
11: Right.
10: The tariffs have not worked. There is no way you can look from any way economically and say he has accomplished the goals that he set out to accomplish and what he stated would come out of that.
11: Right.
10: I think that the promotion of Doge and then just throwing that out, gone. We have said with Trump from the very beginning of this second term, which is to me a lot different than the first term, where he had more opposition in Congress stopping him from doing what he wanted to do, probably than right now.
11: He had far less support from his own party in his first term.
10: Yeah, and I think he was much more effective even in communicating. But when you look at just this past week, the Chinese stuff, now the warnings coming out. People are wondering, and these are loyal supporters of Trump and the war. Going, what is he doing? He's starting to look weak here. When he held a press conference on the ballroom yesterday, stop holding the press conferences on the ballroom.
11: Yeah.
10: You know, there was another, National Review had it, that young people, you know, when you look at older people, they support what's going on in the war. Younger people are like, domestically, we can't make it. Housing's killing them. Trump comes out and says, what was it, just recently, and said, no, I want housing prices to be high, therefore people can sell them. It's like, don't say that.
11: Yeah.
10: What are you doing?
11: Yeah, you can't.
10: His messaging is all over the place, and I do believe that Republicans look and we go, we support and think we know what the president wants, and we support it. He needs to communicate it more effectively.
11: Right.
10: So when I see, as I did yesterday, well, Trump is winning. Trump is winning. The Trump influence. Well, what does that mean in the real world? What is the Trump influence when it comes to this November? How does it change? The border is no longer there. The two major issues that Trump won on was the border. That's done. All right. And with Homan in charge, nobody on the Republican side is complaining about illegal immigration at the moment.
11: Mm-hmm.
10: You still have stories every month that come out about the number of people crossing the border and what Homan is, you know, what Homan is accomplishing every day. And on the economy, they are so far underwater right now, it's ridiculous on the economy. And that's,
11: yeah.
10: And there seems to be no caring. So people say, well, the Republicans aren't doing anything. The Republican Party is the Trump Party. The Republican Party follows Trump. If Trump doesn't make it an issue, the Republicans don't make it an issue.
11: Yep.
10: And that's where we are right now.
11: Right.
10: So you sit there and say, Trump has this power. What does that mean in the real world? 2 years ago, if you said that, he can win the presidency.
11: Well, and
10: you know, which he did.
11: Right.
10: But right now, when you say as a, you know, lame duck president,
11: mm-hmm.
10: can't win again.
11: Mm-hmm.
10: What does that mean in the real world that Trump is winning? What is he winning in the real world to move the agenda forward? You may say the SAVE Act, they're going to win that one anyway.
11: Right.
10: They're going to win that one anyway. It's going to hurt Democrats. The longer you keep that in the news, that Democrats, you know, don't want, you know, voter ID, it's going to hurt them.
11: Yeah.
10: But besides that, what is it?
11: Well, and you look at when it comes to tariffs, if the court hands him a second defeat, which they likely will, then you've been defeated twice on the merits of the cases. And it's not, you can't say this is some kind of political hit job against the president by SCOTUS. That's just not going to be the case. But the markets would actually like it if the tariffs went away. So, and if the war goes away, then prices come down. But yet, you haven't completed your mission if the war goes away and they still have uranium in Iran.
10: Yeah. We are Red Eye Radio.
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0: We are Red Eye Radio. He's Eric Cronin, and I'm Gary McNamara. You know, we've always said we don't get too excited even when the side that we support on the issues, which is the Republicans, when they get elected, because we're like, that's draft day.
1: Right.
0: The performance is still to be here. So we don't get overly excited on primaries either.
2: Given the history of the GOP, and if you've listened to the show for any amount of time, you know how disappointed we have been at times.
0: Yes.
2: As in most times, with the GOP, of not getting it done when so many things are obvious. And the opposition, we've been saying it for years. All you have to do is point. All you have to do is point. And right now, pricing is hurting, and energy's part of that. So the Iran thing is a big deal. It has an impact there. Something has to be done.
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1: New poll, governors on the ropes. Channel 12 in Emerson College. Thomas Massie, speaking of on the ropes, has been bounced in Kentucky in another Republican win for the president. In sports, the Knicks, a huge Game 1 rally in New York. They beat the Cavs in overtime. Red Sox feeling better, too. WPR Wacky Weather, one more summer preview. Cooler air is going to arrive starting tomorrow, and that's going to linger as we turn a little cool below normal and unsettled for the coming holiday weekend. Let's kick off the morning with your full forecast details. Good morning, I'm Bill Haberman. This is the WPR First News at 5 o'clock. Yeah, here we go, bright and early on our Wednesdays. The weather turns summery here. I like to say this is going to stick for the coming weekend, but it's not. 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Here's meteorologist Joe Lundberg up bright and early with the WPRO AccuWeather Forecast. Joe.
8: Good morning, Bill. We've still got a heat advisory in effect through 8 this evening, and ahead of a cold front, it is going to become breezy, hot, and humid again today. As sunshine mixes with clouds, we'll get to 92. The record of 95 was set in 1996. Now, as that front approaches late this afternoon and this evening, it can spark a thunderstorm, and any thunderstorm can produce downpours and gusty winds. Then it'll remain cloudy overnight and start to turn cooler by morning. We're between 58 and 62. It goes nowhere tomorrow behind this front. Much cooler. Lots of clouds, even a bit of rain in the morning, maybe some brightening in the afternoon, the high just 63. A better day Friday with more sunshine, the high 68. Saturday will turn cloudy and cooler. There may be some rain before the day is through, high 60. Rain is likely Saturday night into Sunday. Sunday's high only 57. Memorial Day cloudy with some showers, high 61 to 65. With WPRO's exclusive AccuWeather, I'm meteorologist Joe Lundberg.
1: All righty, Joe. Chamber of Commerce is going to have some serious issues with you at holiday weekend forecast. How many times have we seen this? I turn summary, and then here comes Memorial Day weekend. Boom. And we're back in the 50s. Here we go again. Out on Narragansett Bay, southwesterlies, a gust to 20 knots, waves 2 to 3 feet. Let's talk about our day on Tuesday. I guess a great day for fights at the beach. 93 degrees. That was a record. We got there at 2:30 in the afternoon, the normal high this time of year, 70 degrees again. We're headed back to the low 90s. Going to be a little tougher to get to the record today, which is 95 degrees. Let's come very close to that. Sunrise on the way, 5:21 this morning. It's earlier and earlier again. We should get a decent look at that. Right now, skies are just partly cloudy. Sunset 8:04. Lot of sun. Boy, it turned lovely in the evening yesterday. Right now, skies clear across Rhode Island. Our temperature still low 70s to the north and west. Again, the summery feel continues. A little cooler down on the coast. Providence on south and east with temperatures low to mid 60s to start the day. Winds are very light, generally out of the south southwest. Again, Smithfield starts right now. Clear skies 71 degrees, 64 degrees down at westerly. Barometer falling right now. We have southerly winds at 6. Our current and temperature again. We are right back at there. We love the start. 63 WPRO degrees. WPRD's temp is 503. Your top stories this morning from the Rye High Home Improvement Specialist News Center.
9: They're fighting the cops, getting pepper sprayed.
10: So I saw a couple punches, and then I didn't really see the knife.
1: These kids were on Channel 10 last night. Senior skip day ends in mayhem at the beaches in Narragansett and Middletown. In total, 12 people arrested. These were separate incidents. There were 3 people who were stabbed at the town beach at Gansett.
11: There was a big fight, and then we saw a bunch of people holding up pepper spray. A bunch of people were getting pepper sprayed. They evacuated everybody on the beach.
1: Large crowds of kids from a number of high schools at those beaches, which were not officially open for the season. Again, those stab wounds appear to be non-life-threatening. Several police officers as well were injured as a result of this, including a second beach in Middletown, where a Newport police officer was hit by a young person driving who was taken in for driving under the influence. Again, senior skip day, no good at the beach. We'll have a bunch more on that story, as you can only imagine. Gene Valicenti is going to join us in 1 hour from now. The news in Gene Valicenti. New Channel 12 poll. More bad news for the governor and his re-election efforts. A survey done for the TV station in Emerson College, giving Helena Bonanno folks 40% to just 20% for Governor McKee, 37% still undecided, with a little bit than 3 months to go before the September primary. Speaking of such, in Kentucky, Thomas Massie is out, defeated in Tuesday's primary. This is the latest defeat in a primary for Republican critics of the president. Springboard ABC's Lionel Moyes with more this morning.
12: $19 million was spent to oppose Massie, the costliest House primary in history. The White House communications director last night with this blunt response: do not ever doubt President Trump and his political power. Expletive around, find out.
13: He was a bad guy. He deserves to lose.
12: Trump's

0: Here, news time is 5:06. I said around New England this morning. There's some severe weather north of us here in Rhode Island. 71,000 electric customers losing their power. Severe thunderstorms rolled through the Boston area. Again, most of these outages, again, were in the city and the suburbs of Boston. There are also strong thunderstorms reported in Hartford, Connecticut. A ground stop was ordered up at Logan Airport last night as a result of those thunderstorms. Investigations on in Andover, Massachusetts, as they pulled a team from a pond there. They say this happened at Field Pond and Harold Parker State Forest late in the afternoon on Tuesday. Something went wrong. A group of teens was swimming there. Again, police say first responders arrived and saw a group of kids on the shoreline yelling, pointing to where, again, a teenager had gone onto the water. No word this morning on their condition. Weather issues topping the national news this morning. Out west, more than 17,000 people are under evacuation orders outside of Los Angeles. It's the Sandy Fire in the hills above Simi Valley. Northwest of Los Angeles is also a fire that's burning as well on Santa Rosa, an island off the Southern California coast. Authorities say the two teenagers who shot and killed three people in the attack on a California mosque had been radicalized where they first met. They say the pair shared white supremacist views and left writings behind showing their hatred toward various races and religions. Let's bring aboard the Chef's Girl with more on their story this morning. ABC's Sophie Flay.
1: The FBI says the two teens met online, were radicalized together, and shared what agents call a broad hatred of different races and religions and anger over being rejected by women. Back in San Diego, the focus is on the lives lost. The daughter of security guard Amin Abdullah, who sacrificed his life to protect the kids in that school.
2: He stood against any form of hate. He took his job seriously to protect everyone here. He would want our community to stand together as one.
1: Remember her father.
0: Again, that's ABC Sophie Flay reporting this morning. Authorities say they found at least 30 guns, ammunition, and a crossbow at the two residences of Monday's attack. Down the road in a New Jersey murder case, a guy convicted has been sent away, life without parole. They're throwing away the key after he was convicted of killing his brother, his wife, and their children, setting his own home on fire. Let's bring aboard ABC's Stephanie Ramos.
3: A New Jersey man convicted of killing his brother and his brother's wife and children, sentenced to life in prison without parole. 59-year-old Paul Canero was convicted in February of fatally shooting his brother Keith and stabbing Keith's wife and their two children, just 8 and 11 years old, at their family home in 2018, before lighting the home on fire. Prosecutors say he then traveled to his own home and lit it on fire, his wife and two daughters still inside, to make it seem the extended family had been targeted.
0: Again, that's ABC Stephanie Ramos reporting this morning. The National Transportation Safety Board releasing new information. A deadly crash of that UPS cargo jet in Louisville. Here's correspondent Sam Sweeney.
4: The UPS plane rolls down the runway headed for Hawaii. That left engine rips off of that wing. The pylon, a piece that broke in there. Over the years, it had worn down. And UPS had been warned by Boeing that this might happen. But back in 2008, Boeing said that they didn't believe that it posed a threat to the safety of the aircraft.
0: And again, that's ABC Sam Sweeney reporting. WPR News time is 5:09. Let's head around the world this morning. Latest on Ebola, the World Health Organization's Director General expressing concerns over the rapid spread of a rare type of the Ebola in Eastern Congo. Authorities reporting at least 134 suspected deaths and 500 cases. The strain has no approved treatments or vaccines. The outbreak declared a public health emergency requiring international response. U.S. Justice Department said to be seeking indictments against Raul Castro, according to the Associated Press, which cites three people familiar with the grand jury. Again, Castro, they say one of the people, and this is his role in a 1996 shootdown of planes operated by a Miami exile group. President of Taiwan says that if given the chance, he'd tell President Trump he hopes to continue U.S. arms purchases that he says are essential for peace there. Says Lai Chang-ti, who on Wednesday marked 2 years in office in Taipei, that's the halfway point of his term, making assurances Taiwan's future would not be decided by external forces. In the meantime, Vladimir Putin praising close ties with China's Xi Jinping, saying their countries are close partners in trade and international affairs. As the Russians and Chinese open bilateral talks there, Xi welcoming Putin with the ceremony at the Great Hall of the People just days after meeting with President Trump. Israeli forces have intercepted the remaining vessels from an activist flotilla challenging Israel's naval blockade of Gaza. Flotilla had aimed to highlight conditions of 2 million Palestinians in Gaza. Activists say the Israelis fired rubber bullets and damaged their boats. Italy's foreign minister calling for a review of Israel.

0: Israel's alleged use of force. There's word this morning from the Maldives that divers have recovered the last two bodies of four Italians who died deep inside of an underwater cave in the islands there last week. The Italians have been exploring the cave in the Vavu Atoll on Thursday when they disappeared. The body of their instructor was recovered outside the cave. Finnish recovery divers bringing the bodies of two more of those divers. Another person, a local military diver, died in an earlier rescue attempt. The total was five. The son of Mango's billionaire founder, Jonathan Anditch, has posted bail after he was arrested in connection to the death of his billionaire father, Isaac Anditch, down when he fell from a cliff while hiking near Barcelona in December of 2024. His 45-year-old son was the only witness in the case. Initially closed, the investigation reopened in March of last year. In October, police confirmed that his death was being treated as a possible homicide. Coming up, as the WPRO First News continues, WPRO Business News on the way. Meteorologist Joe Lundberg is on the way back with the AccuWeather forecast. Full sports roundup. I think Tommy's going to be a little insufferable this morning about the Knicks. Game one, what a comeback for the New Yorkers. Sports is next. 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
0: 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Good morning. Wednesday has arrived. The WPRO AccuWeather forecast. Again, it is going to stay hot as we head on back to the 90s for our high temperature, right? Another great day for beach brawls around here. We have showers and thunderstorms moving through in the afternoon, though. Cooler weather is coming in, and unfortunately, we're going to take a turn for the unsettled as we head to the holiday weekend. A lot of clouds. Temperature is going to go back below normal. A couple of chances of rain. Again, we'll have to keep our eyes to the sky. There's severe weather to the north of us last night. It looks like maybe a little bit better chance of this tonight. Again, it will turn cooler tomorrow. Temperatures in the low 90s for today. Looks like we'll hold tomorrow. Again, temperatures will be in the 60s, and we may stay there in the 60s clear through the coming holiday weekend. As always, your full forecast details are coming up in just a couple of minutes as the WPRO First News continues. And WPRO Business News, overseas markets have been down in the night. Wall Street giving back more of its record-setting rallies. Tech stocks faltering as higher yields in the bond markets crank up pressure on various investments. Wall Street's futures a little change. The S&P down 0.7%. That is its third straight losing session after hitting all-time highs. Bond yields have been climbing as the war with Iran raises worries over prolonged higher inflation. WPRO's extensive business coverage continues now as Nathan Bove joins us from SOA Financial with the Money Talk Morning Market Preview.
3: Good morning. It was another day of caution on Wall Street with all three major indices falling. U.S. stocks retreated after a technology-led rally pushed the NASDAQ and S&P 500 to record highs last week. The NASDAQ fell the furthest on Tuesday, losing 0.8%. The S&P retreated 0.7%, while the Dow Jones Industrial Average slipped 0.6%. Among the reasons for the pullback, fear that without a diplomatic breakthrough on Iran, oil prices will keep rising, pushing up inflation. Those fears have deepened a sell-off in government debt. Yields on 10-year U.S. Treasury notes rose for a third straight day, hitting 4.7%. 4%, their highest closing level since January of last year. Meanwhile, the rate on the 30-year Treasury hit its highest level since 2007. Oil prices slipped, with Brent crude closing 0.7% lower to $111 a barrel after President Trump said he would hold off on attacking Iran at the request of Gulf leaders. Even so, benchmark Brent crude prices are up more than 20% over the past month. I'm Nathan Beauvais of the SOA Financial Group. 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
0: All righty, Nathan. Donna SOA Allard also joins WPR's Dan York coming up just before the 5 o'clock news every day. Money Talk, a market wrap, part of our extensive business coverage. Let's continue on. A couple of more business notes. Another of the historic Brewers in Milwaukee is going out. They're pulling the plug at Schlitz. Springboard ABC's Wayne Cabot with more.
4: Schlitz is tapping out after 177 years, struggling against IPAs, microbrews, and these days, non-alcoholic beer. In its day, Schlitz was branded as the beer that made Milwaukee famous, with a commercial jingle done by Steely Dan. Come along. Rheingold, Schaefer, Stroh's, Olympia, and now Schlitz. Looks like we're out of beer. The final batch will be brewed in Wisconsin on Saturday. Wayne Cabot, ABC News.
0: Marty Raynor, let's continue on now. Rideshare driver is out at a Lyft. He was accused of trying to scam some kids out of $75. Let's bring up Ford ABC's Mike DeBusky with more on his story.
5: After being notified by Lyft of a $75 damage fee for a recent trip his daughter took, Boca Raton resident Bert Gore asked for photo evidence.
6: And the driver, you know, sent us pictures.
5: The photos the Lyft driver allegedly took appear to show a spilled drink in the back seat of a car, but then Gore's daughter noticed something else.
6: She goes, "Dad, that's AI. You could see the Gemini logo on the bottom right-hand side of one of the photos."
5: Gore brought the issue to Lyft, who agreed and blocked the driver from their app. Mike DeBusky, ABC News.
0: All righty, Michael, let's run the numbers right now. Dow futures, or I should say the Wall Street futures, are marginally higher. Dow futures are up 39, the S&P 18, have the NASDAQ up 157. The commodities, oil prices are down in the night. Looks like declines of about 2% for both Brent and West Texas Intermediary. We're running $109 a barrel for Brent, right around 102 for West Texas. That's your business news this morning. WPR News time is 517. Let's bring back media. Meteorologist Joe Lundberg as he joins us now in the Seascape Lawn Care Weather Center. It's going to be another great day for a beach brawl as Joe joins us now with the WPRO AccuWeather Forecast. Hey, Joe.
7: Heat advisory remains in effect until 8 this evening. Sunshine mixing with clouds today, becoming breezy, hot, and humid this afternoon. Our high 92, the record 95 was set in 1996. Watch out for a thunderstorm late this afternoon or this evening. Any place that gets a thunderstorm can see downpours and gusty winds. Then cloudy overnight, though 58 to 62. Much cooler tomorrow with clouds and a bit of rain in the morning, perhaps some brightening in the afternoon, high just 63. Friday, sunshine and some clouds, a nicer day, high 68. Saturday, mostly cloudy and quite cool, perhaps some rain late, the high 60. Periods of rain Sunday, high 57. Memorial Day, cloudy with some showers, high 61 to 65. With WPRO's exclusive AccuWeather, I'm Joe Lundberg.
0: All right, Joe, Narragansett Bay forecast for today. Southwesterlies, gusts to 20 knots out on the water. Our waves going to run between 2 and 3 feet. It was one for the books on Tuesday. 93 degrees was the temperature that snapped the record 2017 when we got to 91 degrees. Just a trace of rain was reported. Again, just some severe weather did move through generally on a line. The Mass Turnpike, again, through northern Connecticut into eastern Massachusetts, just to the north of us. Sunrise on the way, 5:21 this morning. Just a couple of minutes from now, the sun will set at 8:04 this evening. Again, another summary feel to the day. Again, better enjoy today because cooler temperatures are on the way. Looks like we're going to hold in the 60s, maybe even the 50s on a one day. It looks like maybe Sunday of the holiday weekend. Again, clear skies to start things off. Our temperatures are generally running in Rhode Island, low to mid-60s right now. We're still in the lower 70s to the north and west. Smithfield starts the day 71 degrees. It's 63. These are 5 a.m. updates. 63 WPRO degrees down at the beach. At Westerly, we have a falling barometer. Calm wind here in Providence. Clear skies. Current temperature now 62 degrees. Coming up is the WPRO. First News continues. 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What a comeback in New York for the Knicks in Game 1 of their playoff series against the Cavaliers. Red Sox continue a series against the Royals last night at Kansas City. Sports is next. 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
0: WPRO News Time is 5:22. It is time again for WPRO Sports. Going down the road in New York, huh? One of the biggest rallies in NBA playoff history. What a postseason for the Knicks, huh? They were down 22 points in the fourth quarter to the Cavaliers. As we've said so many times, they had them where they wanted them.
16: Ananobi floats it over to Shamet. Shamet, a three-pointer. It's good! Tie game with 44 seconds to go!
0: Oh, what a rally it was. The NBA's on ESPN. The Knicks and Jalen Brunson pulling away in overtime, 115-104.
17: They got some stops. They kept fighting, kept believing. Just kept tipping away. You know, they were playing great basketball, and just found the way. I really don't have an answer.
0: There's a loss for words again on ESPN last night. He had 38 points. New Yorkers outscoring the Cavs down the stretch in an overtime 44-11. Game two of that series on the way tomorrow night. Madison Square Garden in New York. Game two of the West Conference Final on the way tonight at Oklahoma City. The Spurs holding a one-game-to-none lead over the Thunder. Stanley Cup playoffs. The Conference Finals kick off tonight in Denver. It's game one. The President Trophy winning Avalanche take on the Golden Knights. Cale Makar sitting out of practice in Colorado on a Tuesday. On the diamond, the Red Sox playing better in Kansas City. It was game two of their three-game series against the Royals.
18: The righty's 1-2 pitch. Swinging a high fly ball, right field deep. That's way back into the corner. She's sailing. She is gone! Home run, Jarren Duran. What a night for him!
0: The game was on Nesson last night. Jarren Duran, the big blow in the eighth inning. Red Sox there pulling away. 7-1 win over the Royals last night in Kansas City.
19: This team's been putting some good at-bats together. We may not be producing a lot of runs right now, but we're getting the opportunities, and that's huge for us. And we know we're going to come through every once in a while, but, you know, we just got to keep pushing the gas.
0: He was on Nesson after last night's win. Jarren Duran, three-run homer, double. He drove in three. Wilson Contreras, two hits, three RBIs. It's the Red Sox win. Isaiah Kiner-Falefa, he was 3-for-3 with the walk. A couple of hits to Don Rafaela and Willier Abreu. Garrett Whitlock gets the win out of the bullpen. He pitched a 1-2-3 eighth inning. Left-handed Ranger Suarez gave up one run, four hits. He walked three as he was pulled in the fifth inning of last night's game. The Red Sox going for a sweep of the Royals. They'll head back to Boston to take on the Twins starting this weekend. Yankees meantime, game two of a four-game series against the Blue Jays. Cohasset's Ben Rice hit a two-run homer that snapped to fifth-inning ties. The Yankees hold off the Blue Jays 5-4. Ryan McMahon, three-run shot off Dylan Cease after two walks in the fourth. Will Warren, who is now 6-1 on the season, as he went five wins. Another ejection last night for Booney, meantime, as he was given the heave-ho in the seventh inning. His second ejection, 37th on his career as the Yankees skipper. By the way, the Yankees say that Gerrit Cole is coming back. He'll do that a start early. He will we'll make the start on Friday night for the Yankees as they take on the Rays. Again, he hit near 100 on the radar guns in his rehab in the minor leagues. Going to throw a lot more sports news this morning. Cubs center fielder Pete Crow Armstrong has been hit with a fine after exchanging, again, an incident with a fan. Their choice words after an incident at the White Sox ballpark. Vancouver, the coach of the Canucks, is out. Adam Foote, one and done there. Canucks' worst record in the lead. Dreaded vote of confidence coming to New Jersey. Sheldon Keefe going to return next season despite the Devils' playoff miss. They also say multiple teams are waiting to interview former Bruins coach Bruce Cassidy, but have not received permission from the Golden Knights. He was given the hee-ho, walked the plank just eight games before the Golden Knights were to open up their playoff bid. Also walking the plank, Jason Kidd is out as coach of the Dallas Mavericks after 5 years. Kansas City Chiefs wide receiver Rashee Rice, 30 days in prison. He tested positive for marijuana, violating his probation after a highway crash. In the beautiful game, Arsenal is the winner of the Premier League. First time since 2004. This after Manchester City drew a 1-1 tie with Bournemouth there. Result put an end to City's title challenge with one round of the season left to go. Expansion plans continue for the Women's Professional Hockey League. Do you know the way to San Jose? They do. That will be the PWHL's 12th team. Big Ten Commissioner Tony Petitti is painting his conference plans for a 24-game college football playoff as a way of making the regular season more and not less meaningful. The NCAA is on track to give women's flag football on track a chance to get championship status as well. NCAA calling on black athletes, alumni, and fans to boycott the athletic programs of public universities in states that are redistricting their congressional districts. NFL Commissioner Roger Goodell, meantime, says the league is cooperating with Florida's Attorney General. They launched an investigation saying that the NFL has committed civil rights violations related to its Rooney Rule. Don't forget, WPRO talks sports every night. Kevin McNamara's got you full sports roundup. We do that every night, 6 until 7 o'clock right here on WPRO. That's WPRO Sports this morning. We have your top stories coming up in just a couple of minutes. Senior Skip Day turns to mayhem at the beaches of Narragansett and Middletown. We'll have a roundup with a dozen arrested in separate incidents at the beaches in those communities. Let's get the latest. Channel 12's got a new poll out. More bad news. We've said that so many times. More bad news for the governor. Another of the president's Republican critics is out. Thomas Massey was defeated last night in Kentucky. We have your top stories all on the way. Coming up at 5:30, Gino is working feverishly right now. Again, his full roundup and reaction to the day's top stories on the way coming up in 1/2 hour. Let's get an entertainment roundup now with our friend Mike DeBuskies, who's back at 5:28.
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5: Get ready for Olivia Rodrigo's next song. The pop star announced her new single, The Cure, is coming out this Friday, saying it's her favorite song on her upcoming album. 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
5: 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Erin Moriarty, who plays Annie, a.k.a. 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
0: Wow, can that be Cher is 80? Woo! Coming up, we have your top stories on the way. 2 minutes. The beach brawl is on. Senior Skip Day leads to mayhem in Narragansett and Middletown. top.
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0: Senior skip day turns to mayhem in Narragansett and Middletown. New poll, the governor on the ropes. Apparently, Helena Bonanno, Fox News survey done for Channel 12. He's trailing 2-1 right now. Thomas Massie, speaking of on the ropes, is out in Kentucky. Another primary win for the president there. The Knicks, a huge game one rally down the road in New York as they beat the Cavaliers in overtime. WPRO AccuWeather, one more summer preview on the way. The weather's going to turn cooler and unsettled as we take the turn toward the coming holiday weekend. Let's cap off the half hour with your full forecast details. Good morning. I'm Bill Haberman. This is the WPRO First News at 5:30. 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Here's the WPRO AccuWeather forecast.
7: Good morning, Bill. We've still got a heat advisory in effect through 8 this evening, and ahead of a cold front, it is going to become breezy, hot, and humid again today as sunshine mixes with clouds. We'll get to 92. The record of 95 was set in 1996. Now, as that front approaches late this afternoon or this evening, it can spark a thunderstorm, and any thunderstorm can produce downpours and gusty winds. Then it'll remain cloudy overnight and start to turn cooler by morning. We're between 50 and 62. It goes nowhere tomorrow behind this front. Much cooler. Lots of clouds, even a bit of rain in the morning, maybe some brightening in the afternoon. The high just 63. A better day Friday with more sunshine. The high 68. Saturday will turn cloudy and cooler. There may be some rain before the day is through. High 60. Rain is likely Saturday night into Sunday. Sunday's high only 57. Memorial Day cloudy with some showers. High 61 to 65. With WPRO's exclusive AccuWeather, I'm meteorologist Joe Lundberg.
0: Alrighty, Joe, Narragansett Bay for today's southwesterlies, gusts to 20 knots. Our waves running between 2 and 3 feet. Again, as we were saying yesterday, a great day for a beach brawl here in Rhode Island. We got to 93 degrees. That broke the record 2017, where it was 91. We'll be close. It'll be a little tougher to get to the record today. 95 is the record. And again, we're expecting those showers and thunderstorms to roll through again late this afternoon, early this evening. Sun already rising. Sunrise at 5:21. This morning, sun setting at 8:04 this evening. Again, summery feel it continues with clear skies here at sunrise over southern New England. Temperatures are generally in the low 60s right now, still the low 70s across interior Rhode Island. Killer skies at 71 degrees reported at Smithfield to start the day at 63 WPRO degrees down at the beach in Westerly. But falling barometer, calm wind, current temperature starts today. Again, we're clear over Providence. Our temperature 62 degrees. 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Got your top story this morning, the Rye-High Home Improvement Specialist News Center.
32: They're fighting the cops, getting pepper sprayed.
33: So I saw a couple punches,
4: And then I didn't really say, like, see the knife.
0: Those young people were on Channel 10 last night. Senior Skip Day ends in mayhem at the beaches in Narragansett and Middletown. There are 12 people total arrested in separate incidents of those beaches. Three people were stabbed at the town beach in Narragansett.
6: There was a big fight, and then we saw a bunch of, like, people holding up pepper spray. A bunch of people were getting pepper sprayed. They evacuated everybody on the beach.
0: There are large crowds of kids from a number of high school who were at those beaches, which had not officially opened for the season. They say a number of police officers were roughed up, including a Newport police officer who was struck at Second Beach. Suspect taken into custody. High schooler driving under the influence. Gene's got much more on this story. What a start to the season. Coming up in just a half hour from now, the news and Gene Valicenti. Got a new Channel 12 poll that's out this morning. There's more bad news for the governor. That survey done for the television station and Emerson College. This is giving Democrat Helena Bonanno folks a 2-1 lead over the governor. 40% to 20%. 37% though still undecided, a little more than 3 months to go before September's primary. Speaking of such, in Kentucky, Thomas Massey is out. He has been defeated in primaries there on Tuesday. This is the latest payback for crossing the president. Here's ABC's Lionel Moyes.
8: $19 million was spent to oppose Massey, the costliest House primary in history. The White House communications director last night with this blunt response: do not ever doubt President Trump and his political power. Expletive around, find out.
9: He was a bad guy. He deserves to lose.
8: Trump's poll numbers nationwide are at historic lows, but only registered Republicans could vote in Kentucky's primary. Trump-backed candidates also won notable primary races in Georgia and Alabama.
0: And again, that's ABC's Lionel Moyes reporting this morning. Another Republican ousted in a primary has flipped his vote on war powers. They're going to put this on the floor. Louisiana's Bill Cassidy. He came in third in a primary this past weekend there. They still don't think, though, there's enough support for war powers to make it out of the Senate. In News Cross New England this morning, there's severe weather to the north of us here, mostly in the Mass Pike corridor last night. 71,000 electric customers, no power. A lot of this in the city of Boston proper there. There's also issues in the suburbs as well. Severe storms crossing the Worcester area, same too in Hartford, Connecticut for a time. They issued a ground stop at Logan Airport because of those thunderstorms moving through the region. Weather issues out west as well. 17,000 people are evacuated outside of Simi Valley, northwest of Los Angeles, as wildfires have erupted there. In the meantime, firefighters battling a blaze on Santa Rosa Island, which is off the Southern California coast. More from California now, and the latest on the attack on that mosque at San Diego, where authorities say the two teens who shot and killed three people had been radicalized online where they first met. Let's bring aboard the chef's girl with more. ABC's Sophie Flay.
10: The FBI says the two teens met online, were radicalized together, and shared what agents call a broad hatred of different races and religions, and anger over being rejected by women. Back in San Diego, the focus is on the lives lost. The daughter of security guard Amin Abdullah, who sacrificed his life to protect the kids in that school.
11: He stood against any form of hate. He took his job seriously to protect everyone here. He would want our community to stand together as one.
10: Remembered her father.
0: And again, that is ABC Sophie Flay reporting this morning. Authorities say they found at least 30 guns and ammunition and a crossbow at two residences after Monday's attack. Couple stories around the world this morning. This is just in. Lithuania's president and prime minister taken to safe locations after drone activity was detected near that country's border with Belarus. Residents of Vilnius were told to take shelter. Airspace over the airport there was closed for an hour. The alert came after reports of drone activity in Belarus, although no drones were sighted over Lithuania. This is the first major alert in a NATO capital since Russia's invasion of Ukraine. The Lithuanians are accusing the Russians of redirecting Ukrainian drones into Baltic airspace, they say to sow chaos and distract from Ukraine's military successes. Let's continue on now. Speaking of the Russians, Vladimir Putin has arrived in Beijing, praising close ties with China's leader Xi Jinping. Taiwan's president says if given the chance, he would tell President Trump he hopes to continue U.S. arms purchases, which he says are essential for peace. Associated Press is reporting the Justice Department preparing to seek indictments against Raul Castro, They say it would be in a connection to the 1996 shootdown of planes operated by a Miami exile group. WPR News Time is 5:39. Some of the other stories that we are following on our Wednesday morning. It is Wednesday, May the 20th. Again, one more day of summer preview. Temperatures are going to turn cooler starting tomorrow, and that looks to be the trend for the coming holiday weekend. Will be cooler and unsettled, it looks like, clear through the coming holiday weekend. As always, your full forecast details are coming up in just a couple of minutes as the WPRO First News continues. The WPR News Time is 5:39. Just talking about Thomas Massie being ousted in Kentucky. The president throwing his support in the state of Texas behind Ken Paxton and his primary challenge of incumbent Republican John Cornyn. Let's bring aboard ABC's Jim Ryan with more on that story this morning.
5: President Trump promised months ago to endorse either incumbent Senator John Cornyn or challenger Ken Paxton, adding that he would ask the other to drop out. Well, he's finally made his choice, throwing his support to Paxton. Cornyn says it'll take more than just GOP votes to defeat Democrat James Tallarico in November's general election.
12: You need independents and the occasional convert from the other party, and Ken Paxton will get none of those.
5: Trump, by the way, has not asked Cornyn to end his reelection campaign yet. Jim Ryan, ABC News, Dallas.
0: Jim, the president running on social media, in his words, Ken Paxton is a true MAGA warrior. In the meantime, Todd Blanche says he's not ruled out the possibility of compensating rioters from January 6th as part of that fund that's been established after the president settled a lawsuit with the IRS. Todd Blanche telling Congress that anyone who believes they were politically targeted can apply for the anti-weaponization fund. Let's bring aboard ABC Stephen Portnoy with more on that story this morning.
13: An order from the acting attorney general has the Justice Department agreeing it is forever barred and precluded from pursuing any currently pending matters against Donald Trump, his family, or Trump-affiliated entities. The order specifically mentions any tax returns filed up to the date of the settlement of the lawsuit. The order, which does not spell out or speak to any matters which might be pending, is signed by Todd Blanche, who previously served as the president's personal defense lawyer.
0: And again, that's ABC Stephen Portnoy reporting. Our final note coming out of Midtown Manhattan. Have you heard about this? A woman was killed after opening the door of her parked car and falling into an open manhole there. Let's bring aboard ABC's Aaron Katursky with more.
14: The horrific scene in Midtown Manhattan where a 56-year-old mother and grandmother fell to her death through an uncovered manhole. Donna K. Gosage parked her Mercedes SUV in front of Cartier and atop the open manhole, stepping from the car and dropping 10 feet.
15: As soon as she stepped out, it's like she took one step forward and just disappeared.
14: The medical examiner's office is still investigating the woman's death, but police said when she fell through the hole, she went into cardiac arrest from the intense steam heat.
0: Wow, what a story in New York, Midtown Manhattan. Jeez. ABC's Aaron Katursky reporting. WPR News Time is 5:42.
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16: No major issues as we kick off the Wednesday morning commute. 95, 195 both look pretty good getting in and out of Providence. We do have some road work happening. 146 southbound past Sales Hill Road, North Smithfield. So watch for brake lights through there. 146 southbound looks good though after that. From 295 all the way down to 95. 610 inbound. So far so good past Dean Street.
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2: There's something I'd like to talk to you about today, something that's been circulating on the internet that's become a real problem. Deep fake videos of me endorsing products that I've never even heard of and I have no relationship with whatsoever. Let me tell you clearly, these videos are scams. They are designed to take your money. Now, a couple things you should keep in mind. If something sounds too good to be true, it probably is. When you look at these videos, if they don't seem natural, if there's something off about them, the audio or the video, it's probably AI generated. And if you come across something that does pique your interest, see if you can find evidence of it from other sources. I promise you this, if I discover something incredible that you need to know about, I'm going to talk about it somewhere that you can easily find, not on some shady social media site. I'm Dr. Sanjay Gupta, helping you live a better life.
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0: Some of the Pure News time is 5:46 from the Seascape Lawn Care Weather Center now. 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Joe.
7: Heat advisory through 8 this evening. Another hot, humid day today with sunshine and some clouds. It'll become breezy. Our high 92. A thunderstorm late this afternoon or this evening can produce gusty winds and downpours. Mostly cloudy later tonight, though 58 to 62. Much cooler tomorrow with morning clouds and a bit of rain. Perhaps some late day sun. A high 63. Or sunshine Friday, high 68. Saturday rather cloudy and quite cool. A chance of rain late, the high 60. Sunday will be cloudy with periods of rain, high 57. Monday, Memorial Day, cloudy with some showers, the high 61 to 65. WPRO's exclusive AccuWeather, I'm meteorologist Joe Lundberg.
0: Southwesterly winds on the bay today will gust to 20 knots. Our waves, Joe, going to run between 2 and 3 feet. WPRO News time is 5:47. It is time again for WPRO Sports. You're going to start down the road in New York, where they say it was one of the biggest rallies in NBA playoff history. The Knicks, they were down 22 in the fourth quarter to the Cavaliers. Tom, they had them where they wanted them.
25: Ananobi floats it over to Shamet. Shamet, a three-pointer. It's good! Tie game with 44 seconds to go!
0: Well, the NBA's on ESPN. What a comeback. The Knicks and Jalen Brunson pulling away in overtime, 115 to 104.
27: I mean, it is quite literally the greatest comeback I've ever seen.
0: There you go. I figured you'd be a little insufferable this morning, so go ahead, get it out.
27: Nobody could describe what we saw last night. And don't tell me the Knicks can't hang with the Spurs or the Thunder. This is a team that is 100% equipped to win the NBA Finals. The Cavs should have won last night. They didn't win last night. It's over in five.
0: Excuse me, what were you saying, Tom? Jalen Brunson stepped to the
28: plate. Just kept tipping away. You know, they're playing great basketball, and we just found the way. I, I, I really don't have.
0: Yeah, he was on ESPN as well. New Yorkers, by the way, outscoring the Cavs down. He has 38 points, by the way. New Yorkers outscoring the Cavs down the stretch, 44-11. Game two is on the way tomorrow night. Game two of the West Conference Final tonight at Oklahoma City. The Spurs lead the Thunder there, one game out to none. West Conference Finals kicking off tonight. The Stanley Cup playoffs. It's game one in Denver. The President's Trophy winning Avs taking on the Golden Knights. They say Kale Macker sat out of practice for Colorado, their standout defenseman. On the diamond, the Red Sox playing better in Kansas City. It was game two of their three-game series against the Royals last night.
4: The righty's 1-2 pitch. Swinging a high fly ball, right field deep. That's way back into the corner. She's sailing. She is gone. Home run, Jarren Duran. What a night for him.
0: The game was on Nesson last night. Jarren Duran, the big blue in the eighth inning as the Red Sox erupt for a 7-1 win over the Royals.
5: This team's been putting some good at-bats together. We may not be producing a lot of runs right now, but we're getting the opportunities, and that's huge for us. And we know we're going to come through every once in a while, but, you know, we just got to keep pushing the gas.
0: Yeah, he was on Nesson after the win last night. Big night for him. 2-for-3, couple of walks, including that home run. Wilson Contreras, 2 hits, 3 RBIs. Isaiah Kiner-Falefa, 3-for-3 with the walk. Sox had 15 hits in this game. Garrett Whitlock out of the bullpen gets the win. He's now 3-1. Ranger Suarez gave up 1 run, 4 hits. He walked 3 and 4 1/3 innings. The Sox going for a sweep of the Royals before heading back to Boston for the Twins this weekend. In the Bronx, Cohasset's Ben Rice hit a 2-run homer as the Yankees beat the Blue Jays 5-4. Booney got run last night. He was ejected, second time of the season. He was arguing over a fly ball that appeared to be trapped. That's his second of the season, 37th of his career on the Yankee bench. Tonight, game three of a four-game series against the Blue Jays in the Bronx. Yankees say that Gerrit Cole will make his return Friday night against the Rays. He has been topping out just under 100 miles an hour in his minor league rehab as he comes off Tommy John surgery. A couple of other notes. Baseball news. Cubs center fielder Pete Crow Armstrong being hit with a fine. After he exchanged obscenities with a fan during a game against the White Sox on Sunday. Hockey news. Adam Foote, one and done in Vancouver. He has been fired. The Canucks have the worst record in the NHL this season. Dreaded vote of confidence. Meantime, down the road at New Jersey, Sheldon Keefe will return next season. Multiple teams still waiting to interview Bruce Cassidy, the former Bruins coach, after he walked the plank with 8 games left in the regular season. Speaking of walking the plank in the NBA, Jason Kidd is out in Dallas. He was the coach of the Mavericks this past 5 seasons. Kansas City Chiefs wide receiver Rashee Rice, 30 days in jail. He tested positive for marijuana, violating the terms of his probation. Soccer news, Arsenal's the winner of the Premier League. This is after Manchester City played to a 1-1 tie. Put an end to City's title challenge with 1 round of the season to go. Expansion of the PWHL, the Women's Hockey League, continues. Do you know the way to San Jose? They will become the 12th team in that league. The PWHL has doubled in size since it was established in June of 2023. College football, the commissioner of the Big Ten, says the 24-team college playoff, in his words, make the regular season more and not less meaningful. NCAA says women's flag football on track to gaining championship status there. The NAACP, meantime, calling on black athletes, alumni, fans, and the general public to boycott the athletic programs of public universities in states that are redistricting their congressional districts. NFL Commissioner Roger Goodell says the league is cooperating with Florida's attorney general. He's accused the league of committing potential civil rights violation related to the NFL's Rooney Rule. Don't forget, WPRO talks sports every night. Kevin McNamara's got your full sports roundup. We do that every night, 6 until 7 o'clock right here.
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2: Sometimes you can tell a lot about what someone wants to do offline by looking at what they do online. Let me tell you about Pinterest's first parenting trend report. Pinterest is a huge platform. They have 600 million monthly users, 80 billion searches per month. The report found a shift from the iPad kid era to now, when parents are actually more interested in real-world adventures and hands-on activities. The global trends and insights lead at Pinterest told us families are thoughtfully designing childhoods rooted in creativity, intention, and meaningful experiences. One psychologist we spoke to said he sees this as a reflection of parents' desire to build core capacities in their children: resilience, curiosity, self-regulation, empathy. These things don't grow automatically, but are built through lived experience. I'm Dr. Sanjay Gupta, helping you live a better life.
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0: 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The WPRO AccuWeather forecast now. Meteorologist Joe Lundberg says we are headed back into the 90s today. Our final summer preview day is on the way. Showers and thunderstorms late this afternoon. Early this evening going to usher in cooler weather. Looks like temperatures are going to hold in the 60s. Clear through the coming holiday weekend. Maybe Sunday we may not get out of the upper 50s. It's going to turn a little bit unsettled as well with clouds. And again, we'll bring in a rain risk. As always, your full forecast details are on the way in just a couple of minutes as the WPRO First News continues. That's top stories on the way at 6 o'clock this morning. Senior skip day turns to mayhem at two local beaches here in Rhode Island and Narragansett and Middletown. We'll have you round up on that story. New Channel 12 poll. More bad news for the governor. And speaking of election, Thomas Massie is out. He has lost the Kentucky primary. That was pushed, as we know, by President Trump. Top stories on the way coming up at 6 o'clock. Gene's got your full roundup and reaction to the day's top stories. It's the news and Gene Valicenti. It's 5:56.
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13: Both sides of 95 look good. Warwick to Pawtucket and back again. No trouble to report on 195 east or west between the city and the state line. A little bit under the speed limit on the 610 inbound between the Atwells overpass and the 95 ramps. I'm Robin Murphy with your Right Now Traffic.
0: Good morning, Robin. WPR Business News. Overseas markets, they have been down. Wall Street giving up more of its record-setting rally on Tuesday as tech stocks struggle, faltering as higher yields in the bond markets crank up pressure on other investments. Right now, Wall Street's futures are little changed. Oil prices are down slightly. WPR News.
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2: There's something I'd like to talk to you about today, something that's been circulating on the internet that's become a real problem. Deep fake videos of me endorsing products that I've never even heard of and I have no relationship with whatsoever. Let me tell you clearly, these videos are scams. They are designed to take your money. Now, a couple things you should keep in mind. If something sounds too good to be true, it probably is. when you look at these videos, if they don't seem natural, if there's something off about them, the audio or the video, it's probably AI generated. And if you come across something that does pique your interest, see if you can find evidence of it from other sources. I promise you this, if I discover something incredible that you need to know about, I'm going to talk about it somewhere that you can easily find, not on some shady social media site. I'm Dr. Sanjay Gupta, helping you live a better life.
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22: Fighting the cops, getting pepper sprayed.
26: So I saw a couple punches, and then I didn't really see the knife.
0: Senior Skip Day ends in mayhem at Beaches in Narragansett in Middletown. Those young people are speaking to Channel 12. A total of 12 people are taken in. Two separate incidents. Three people were stabbed at the town beach in Gansett.
29: There was a big fight, and then we saw a bunch of people holding up pepper spray. A bunch of people were getting pepper sprayed. They evacuated everybody on the beach.
0: Large crowds of kids from a number of high schools were at the beaches, which had not officially opened for the season. They say a number of police officers were roughed up in the incident at Second Beach, including a Newport police officer who was hit by a teen who was driving. He's accused of driving under the influence. And we here in Rhode Island were not the only ones who had issue, again, with young people descending on the beaches. They called out the New Hampshire State Police in tactical gear at Hampton Beach on Tuesday afternoon. A number of people charged with rioting there as well. Quite a start to the beach season and senior skip day. New Channel 12 poll is out this morning with more bad news for the governor. The survey done for the television station in Emerson College, giving Helena Bonanno Folks 40% to 20% for Governor McKee, 37% still undecided in that poll. There's a little more than 3 months to go before the September primary election. Speaking of primaries in Kentucky, Thomas Massey is out. He was defeated in Tuesday's primary. Payback, crossing the presidents, is ABC's Lionel Moise.
30: Thomas Massey, a 14-year incumbent who angered Trump by fighting to release the Epstein files, lost to his Trump-recruited challenger, Ed Gowrine.
32: My focus is on advancing the president and the party's agenda to put America first and Kentucky always.
30: In his concession speech, Massey poked fun at his rebellious reputation.
33: When did bipartisanship become a dirty word in this country?
30: $19 million was spent to oppose Massey, the costliest House primary in history.
0: ABC's Lionel Moise reports this morning another Republican defeated by the president and his supporters has flipped his vote. They put war powers on the floor of the Senate. This is Louisiana's Bill Cassidy, who came as third in a primary in Louisiana. They still don't think, though, there's enough support for war powers to make it out of the Senate. World Health Organization says it expects the number of confirmed Ebola cases in Africa to rise as more are detected. World Health Organization just announcing 600 suspected cases and at least 179 deaths.
34: WHO assesses the risk of the epidemic as the high at the national and regional levels. and low at the global level.
0: That's another of the voices of the pandemic back. The WHO Secretary General Tedros Adhanom Ghebreyesus, as most of the cases, he says, are located in the Dominican Republic of Congo. WPRO News Time is 6:03. Time again for WPRO Sports. It was a stunning comeback down the road in New York. The Knicks trailing 22 in the fourth quarter. They rallied all the way back, forcing overtime, then pulling away from the Cavaliers, 115-104. Game one, overtime, a win. Jalen Brunson leading the way, 38 points for the Knicks. Game two of that series is on the way tonight. Game two of the Western Conference final tonight in Oklahoma City. The Red Sox playing a little bit better. Game two in Kansas City against the Royals. Jarred Duran, three-run homer in the eighth inning as the Sox pull away for a 7-1 win. They'll go for a sweep of that series tonight. Yankees also their second straight win, four-game series with the Blue Jays. It's Cohasset's Ben Rice homers. New Yorkers edging the Blue Jays 5-4. Connecticut Sun again looking for their first win of the season. Stop two, a four-game Western swing as the Sun will take on Seattle late tonight. WPRO News Time is 6:04.
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4: Both sides of 95 look good. Warwick to Pawtucket and back again. No trouble to report on 195 east or west between the city and the state line. A little bit under the speed limit on the 610 inbound between the Atwells overpass and the 95 ramps. I'm Robin Murphy with your Right Now Traffic.
0: Morning, Robin. Indeed, you are from the Seascape Lawn Care Weather Center. The WPRO AccuWeather forecast now with meteorologist Joe Lundberg.
5: Heat advisory remains in effect until 8 this evening. Sunshine mixing with clouds today, becoming breezy, hot, and humid this afternoon. Our high 92, the record 95 was set in 1996. Watch out for a thunderstorm late this afternoon or this evening. Any place that gets a thunderstorm can see downpours and gusty winds, then cloudy overnight, low 58 to 62. Much cooler tomorrow with clouds and a bit of rain in the morning, perhaps some brightening in the afternoon, high just 63. Friday, sunshine and some clouds, a nicer day, high 68. Saturday, mostly cloudy and quite cool, perhaps some rain late, the high 60. Periods of rain Sunday, high 57. Memorial Day, cloudy with some showers, high 61 to 65.
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0: Forget that free estimate today. It is Northeastern Tree.
1: Protests are in the works outside the Academy grounds. Mackenzie Mativier is helping plan one.
2: The Constitution is not being protected, and the point of us doing this at the Coast Guard graduation is to show that we are not here to denigrate these graduates, but instead to remind them to remember their oath and to follow the Constitution.
3: Didn't Senator Kelly get in trouble suggesting that in the under investigation for that? Well, she's not in the military. Coast Guard Academy graduates today, New London, 11 o'clock a.m., Cadet Memorial Field. Donald Trump, the commander-in-chief, is the guest speaker. Cue the protest and cue the president. Make sure he gets there on time.
4: Air Force One is landing at Groton Long Point, just on the other side of the river. The president's motorcade will bring him here on streets and highways that will be closed for him. Protesters are likely to be out along some of those streets. It's all a recipe for bad traffic in the area, so consider yourself warned. Stay away if you can. This event has tight security. Only graduates, their guests, and a handful of media are allowed on campus, and that event, the president's speech, scheduled for 11 o'clock this morning.
3: Okay, that's Channel 8 down in New Haven, Connecticut, reporting on what's going on in New London, Connecticut. President speaks 11 o'clock in the morning for the graduates at the Coast Guard Academy. It's a nice ceremony. I was there years and years ago when Colin Powell was the guest speaker. That was a long, long time ago. Anyway, the president holds forth today. Commander-in-Chief comes to speak to the new graduating class of Coast Guard cadets, or midshipmen, I guess, when they get their degrees. All right, let's keep going. We're going to get a degree in beach violence here. Beach baby, pass me the knife. Narragansett. About 1,000 kids got into it yesterday in Narragansett. Is that right? 3 stabbings in the end. Pepper spray all over the place. Nice start to the summer, isn't it?
5: Right, and then we saw a bunch of people holding up pepper spray. A bunch of people were getting pepper sprayed. They evacuated everybody on the beach. They came, cops came to each individual station.
6: Point of view, I'm sitting on our towel, and there's just this big crowd, probably about 30 feet in front of us, and then they're fighting. So kids are arguing, and then there's a bunch of hooting and hollering, and then for me, I saw a couple punches.
7: I'm a little nervous.
3: Yeah, probably started over the arguing over an algebra or a geometric theorem or something. It must have been an academic confrontation that turned violent. This is Narragansett, and then you had basically the same thing over on Second Beach in Middletown. Although the knives didn't come out there, just the aggravation.
6: It was a bunch of screams, and everyone started running.
8: They're fighting the cops, getting pepper sprayed.
6: So I saw a couple punches, and then I didn't really see the knife.
9: A perfect beach day in Middletown in Narragansett ends in violence. In Narragansett, police say 3 people were hurt after a stabbing here at the town beach. Video shows the chaos.
10: People just running that way. We seen people running that way. I seen fight or flight just take off. I took off. I'm running. I'm out of there.
9: No one was arrested in connection to the reported stabbing, but 2 people face assault and resisting arrest charges after another fight at the Narragansett Beach.
3: Wouldn't it be nice? Yeah, nice. And that's a nice way to start summer. Hey, listen, it's not just us. Nashua, New Hampshire, same thing.
11: This is an unlawful assembly. Leave the area or you will be arrested.
12: We had to get him out of there. I was like, oh no. And then the cops started coming in. I was like, we gotta go.
13: After Hampton police had to call in New Hampshire State Police multiple times throughout the night to break up what they're calling unlawful assemblies. The chief says he's seen mob behavior like this happen before on the first scorcher of the season.
14: We see extraordinarily large groups come together and start to congregate. All it takes is people drinking too much or one wrong thing to be said.
13: Local business owners say they've seen fights break out like this in Hampton Beach before.
15: For business owners, it's a little disheartening because we do work all year round to get this place up and running for only a few short months.
3: Channel 10 on the beach blanket in Rhode Island. Channel 9 in Nashua, New Hampshire, dealing with the trouble up there. So it's not beach takeovers, I guess. It's just park takeovers, right? Didn't we talk about this with Mayor Smiley? They had 500 cars.

0: Cars came in, Roger Williams, last weekend. More trouble over there this weekend. Mayor, put the chain up. And maybe we ought to start thinking about putting the chains across the beaches now, too. Bad behavior.
1: It's done. I hope we don't have to talk about this anymore.
0: Put the chain up, Mayor.
2: Yeah,
0: put the chain up across the street. There's no other way to deal with them. Put the chain up.
2: I think it was the last time we were on, or somebody else brought up this question to me about can we just block off access. We have tried that in the past. Actually spoke to the park superintendent about that. We've tried that in the past, and then you have to actually put a person there because the people will remove the chain, they'll remove the barriers, they'll drive around the barriers.
0: No. Get a good chain, Mayor. Go get a heavy-duty chain. Go get like something from the Gatsby. Go get a really heavy-duty anchor chain. They won't pull that down. So maybe we've got to put the chain up in the Roger Williams Park. That's why the scooter guys are bothering the people at the Temple of Music.
3: That's concerning.
0: And you had 500 cars parked there. This is Roger Williams Park. And the beaches, stabbings and arrogance, and just general mayhem in Middletown.
3: Oh, my God.
0: Yeah, no. We'll get to you. Talking about general mayhem. Huh? What happened to those points? That latest poll's got you down 20 points. We'll save that for Friday. Governor's coming in with me on Friday. All right, more trouble in Providence. Some kids at the E-Cubed Academy are jammed up.
4: We still don't know exactly what those weapons were or how the students got them, but we do know that the school was not placed on a lockdown. E-Cubed Academy says a student reported a peer had a weapon, which led a teacher to contact the administration. Instead of a lockdown, the school was put on a no-pass policy, which means students were not allowed to leave their classrooms, but instruction was not paused. Police say when officers arrived, they found two students with weapons in their possession. Now, those students were then taken into custody, and we don't know their ages or if they will face charges.
5: Who are these people?
0: I don't know. What are we going to... They probably found them in the beach bags. They missed a bus. E-Cubed Academy. Trouble with the kids there. Hey, down to Newport. Trouble in a hotel. This looks like a murder-suicide. Guy jumped off the bridge. Right? And then the cops went to go notify next of kin, and they found the mother dead in the hotel room.
6: It's actually very quiet around here.
7: Tonight, a homicide investigation underway in Newport.
8: We can't, like, actually see what's going on. Just saw all the cop cars.
7: After officers were called to the Harbor Base Inn on Connell Highway to notify an 85-year-old Terry Costello that her 66-year-old son had jumped from the Mount Pope Bridge. But when officers walked into room 132, they found Costello dead inside. An autopsy later ruled her death a homicide.
0: So what do you think? The son killed the mother, then he jumped off the bridge. The cops pieced it together when they went to go next to Ken. She's dead in the hotel room. That's enough. You know what? Let's pull the plug in this whole thing. Go back to bed. Let's go back to this. I don't know how this day's going to end up over here. It's not starting right. Beach brawls, murders, kids in trouble in Providence schools. Kids in trouble in Providence schools. Well, there's nothing new about that.
9: M-O-O-K, Mook.
0: Mook. You know who the Mooks are. I don't know. The Mooks could be running the school committee in Providence. That's according to Education Commissioner. She was on with me yesterday. Boy, she laid them out, didn't she? I said, I'm not ready to give the schools back to Providence. They're dysfunctional over there. Not only that, they jumped the gun. They're playing dirty pool, trying to pressure me to give the schools back. There's nothing in the works. There's no plan. There's nothing tonight. Supposedly that tonight they're going to, the school committee, this is the way they framed it, they're going to vote on taking the schools back. Yeah, good luck with that, because the education commissioner said you jumped the gun and you're playing dirty. She's not giving you the schools back. You had no intention of this to come out, right, Commissioner?
10: No intention. Absolutely not.
0: And there is no date certain. I'm going to tell you, you're going to get it back April 27, 2027.
10: Nope.
0: There's not even a menu, a checklist, nothing. Is that correct?
10: No, that is correct, Gene. That is correct. They jumped the gun. And this is exactly what we've been dealing with. I'll give you an example. So every committee in the state of Rhode Island has to put together their regulations for cell phones, the cell phone policy that exists. Yep. It's a law. They have been fighting us for weeks. No, that's not our responsibility. No, that's not our responsibility. This week they said, oh, you were right. What do you mean I was not right? Are you kidding me? Like, these are the kind of things that I worry about, Gene.
0: These are the kind of people she's dealing with. It's Terrell Stevens. He's the school committee president. Now, there is a school committee in Providence, even though they have nothing to do with the kids and the students and learning. They run the buildings. The state took over education. The education commissioner, she's like, She's like the principal, and the governor's like the assistant principal. The state runs the schools. Providence wants them back. Smiley's wanted them back for years. Terrell Stevens, the school committee press, he wants them back. He's not going to get them back because AIG says you're dysfunctional. Yes, we've made progress. She says, he insists they've made progress. You know, some of the scores. No, we've made progress and attendance is better, but I'm not ready to give the schools back to these people. Absolutely not. Well, what are they trying to play politics? They're trying to squeeze you, embarrass you. What are they doing here?
10: Well, they could try to squeeze me, but embarrass me, they can't, because I have results. Like, what we've done in Providence has not been done before. So they could try to do all of that, and you know, to what end? To what end? I just don't see where they're trying to go other than wanting it back to have power and control, which I have said to them, listen, put those things in place. It's going to go back. It's going to go back. We are very clear that it is going to go back. How it goes back is going to matter. And he's going to have to stay tuned because we were having conversations. You know, those conversations are going to be different moving forward.
0: That's you, Terrell, who put out the news release that you're going to have some kind of a vote tonight on when you, on the schedule to take the schools back. Did you listen to the interview yesterday? Doesn't sound like you're getting them back. Now, there's a date. It's sometime in 2027. That's a projected goal date, but I don't even know if that's going to happen. This is Terrell on Channel 10 last night.
3: He's just not ready to relinquish the control.
0: She's not ready to relinquish. No, she's not. She said, because you're not ready to take control.
3: It's becoming increasingly clear that there's going to have to be legislation pushed forward because she's really not serious about the schools going back.
0: Serious to me yesterday. Couldn't get more serious than that. Terrell Stevens, he's the school committee president. Sounds like he was a little wounded by the broadside from the education commissioner yesterday on the radio with me. You heard it here first.
3: Under local control, we would have authority to set policy. The school committee will be the driving force, will lead through policy, will set strategic direction of the district.
5: Come here for your information. Come right here for your news.
0: That's right. Well, they can't handle the schools. Can they handle the World Cup action? Well, it's a little different, right, Mayor? You're going to set up the park across from the mall. You want the people to come and watch the games on big jumbotrons. Who's going to pay the price to go up there and toll the aggravation and everything? Come to the park and watch it. Chief Perez, you got this under control? Chief Perez in Providence?
11: Do you feel you have enough officers to sustain this more than a month-long fan zone?
12: Definitely. And we're going to utilize every resource we can. It's a team effort. And we're all going to be all hands on deck.
2: I'm ready.
0: You got the overtime budget, right? Because you're going to allow drinking in Providence till 4 a.m. in the morning on World Cup Day. So this is a news story waiting to happen.
11: Are you anticipating a lot of overtime, or how much overtime are you anticipating?
12: Yeah, definitely. I mean, resources is sometimes that's part of it. It's for us to make sure that it's covered. But in the same token, I know the administration is trying to work on making sure that the funding is there, not just from the city, but as well as other areas.
0: Okay. Come to Providence, drink till 4 a.m. and watch it in the park across from the mall. This is a new story waiting to happen.
13: And by the way, Gene, I agree with Tom on that FIFA bill. I think it's a great idea.
0: Which one is this? Hold on. Now you see you perk them up over there.
14: You know what? You play on my heartstrings. He wants to keep the bars open, too.
0: I do,
13: Tom.
0: We're going to let the bars go till 4 a.m. when the World Cup is here.
13: Why I like it, Gene, is we're trying to take these parties from hotel rooms and neighborhoods into, you know, like, you know, I think it's a great idea, Tom. I agree with you.
0: Hold on, Farouk. Now, you know this is going to be a great idea until we have the first incident that's going to be on the 6 o'clock news the next night. And then it's going to be a bad idea. Let's be honest.
13: We're going to operate safely, Gene. Bring it off.
0: Okay, all right. There you go. Guaranteed it. Yeah, that's Farouk Rajab. He's with the Rhode Island Hospitality Association. Of course he wants the bars open till 4 a.m. They want to push more booze out the door. All right, we understand, Farouk. You're watching out for your interests.
15: I'm with you on that.
0: Yeah, mark it down. The day after the first party, it'll be on the 6 o'clock news. You watch. 4 a.m. drinking in Providence. Mayor Wu, she's got her headaches up there, right? And they're basically hosting the World Cup, right? We're just ancillary action. Over there, she's fighting with the MTA over the bus fares and the train fares and the closing streets and changing things. She doesn't like it. Mayor Wu.
15: So Boston City officials are calling this inappropriate use of eminent domain, claiming the MBTA is trying to bypass the permitting process that was laid out in a letter to the MBTA, this according to the Globe. So it all centers around the closure of a two-block stretch of Summer Street during World Cup matches this summer. This all started with a letter from the MBTA to Boston City officials last week saying it's imperative that the stretch next to South Station is closed for 10-hour stretches during those seven matches in June and July. The MBTA is saying in the letter they're working with the city to secure permitting similar to other major events, but they're moving forward with or without the city's buy-in.
0: Is the juice worth the squeeze here? Is this whole thing more aggravation than it's worth?
15: Now, Boston, for its part, saying in response, it has proposed alternatives to keep the major route into the city open, and closing it should be a last resort. Important to note here, the Globe reports there actually was an agreement between the city and the state-run MBTA to shut down that portion of Summer Street for two June games. This would add the other five matches.
0: Hold on, I'm taking notes here. Stay out of Boston during World Cup. Stay out of Summer Street area at all costs. In Providence, stay away from the mall area downtown on game days.
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0: 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All right. I think I got it now. 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
16: Everything seems to be moving okay both sides of 95. Warwick to Pawtucket and back again. No trouble to report yet on 195 east or west through the work zone. That is the Washington Bridge. 610 inbound, heavy but moving between the Atwells Overpass and the 95 ramps. In the Bay State, 95 northbound, mostly under the speed limit from before 123, heading up past 152. 295 northbound is slow too after Route 1 getting to 95. I'm Robin Murphy with your Right Now Traffic.
17: From the Seascape Lawn Care Weather Center.
18: Heat advisory through 8 this evening. Sunshine and some clouds today. It'll be breezy, hot, and humid this afternoon, high 92. There can be a thunderstorm late this afternoon and this evening with gusty winds and downpours. Cloudy later tonight, though, 58 to 62. Tomorrow, much cooler with clouds and a bit of rain, perhaps followed by some late-day sun, the high 63. With WPRO's...
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7: Why do you think people are so mad about your renovations?
8: Because I'm doing it.
7: The Meridian Hill Park, you got the water flowing again, all of it, and they just seem to hate you.
8: Well, it's a sad thing, actually.
0: The master builder. He's talking with the reporters in the White House lawn. They're banging away, building the ballroom, even though we're not sure how to pay for it. But Trump says, listen, my donors are going to pay for the ballroom. But below it, six stories of military action. He's tipping his hand more about what's going below this ballroom and why the taxpayers may be on the hook for that. This is becoming more elaborate. Listen to this.
8: They're building a hospital. It's a military hospital. They're building all sorts of research facilities, also meeting rooms and rooms that go hand in hand for the military, using the ballroom.
9: Have we done this inside?
0: No, it's better with the noise. This is Baca, the master builder, and the Ten Commandments, right? Then Moses comes and straightens the whole thing out. Military hospital, research, right? We got spot for the aliens.
8: Also, it's developed in such a way that we can have military there, but the entire roof is developed for military. They're very high. They're higher than just about anything else. They have a 360-degree vision of Washington, D.C. They have a massive drone capacity. Not only is it drone-proof, if a drone hits it, it bounces off. It won't have any impact. But it's also meant as a drone port, so it protects all of Washington.
9: Just bounces off.
0: Okay, this is getting better and better. Yeah, no, six stories. That Gene, it's a military installation. The ballroom is just on top of it. The space was there. My people will pay for that, but you guys are on the hook for the $1 billion below us. You follow? Follows that? Baca, the master builder. You follow? Here's your city, great pharaoh. Then Moses pulls the curtain. I shall build you the gate here. All right, 6:30. Bill Hebben has your headlines. Hey, Trump had quite the day on the lawn. On the lawn yesterday, coming and going. There's always time for the reporters. And J.D. Vance, the VP, he held forth in the White House press room, filling in for the press secretary. Where do you hear this stuff? This is good. When we come back, here's Bill Hebben at bottom of the hour.
22: Hey, Gene, good morning. President's going to be in region. First, though, Gene, at least we are not alone here in Rhode Island of kids brawling on the beach. This is the WPR News at 6:30. Gene, they called up the New Hampshire State Police in full tactical gear at Hampton Beach on Tuesday. They say that dozens of fights have broken out, police declaring unlawful assemblies, several arrests reported, rioting charges there, no serious injuries. This comes after 12 arrests and separate brawls, senior skip day going awry on the beaches in Middletown and in Narragansett. And as we say, the president in region today. He's the graduation speaker down the road at the Coast Guard Academy in New London. They say Air Force One is going to fly into the airport over at Groton before the president makes his way to the academy along the Thames River. New study, you wouldn't know it by all the beach brawls in the news. Gen Z is drinking less these days. The new study's out of the University of New Hampshire. They believe it's the cost of booze fueling this and also the kids' body image issues. In WPR Sports, the Knicks with a furious fourth quarter rally leading to a 115-104 game one overtime win over the Cavaliers in New York. The Red Sox make it two straight wins as they beat the Royals in Kansas City last night 7-1. WPR News Time is 6:31.
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16: Both sides of 195, so far so good. Getting busy, but no delays yet over the Washington Bridge. 95 moving okay north and south between Warwick and Pawtucket. 610 inbound under the speed limit from before the Etwells overpass heading towards 95. 138 westbound, keep an eye out for crews setting up for the day on the Jamestown Bridge. I'm Robin Murphy with your Right Now Traffic.
22: 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The WPRO AccuWeather forecast. Final summer preview today is on the way. Temperatures back in the low 90s after a record-breaking 93 degrees with another mix of sun and cloud. Showers and thunderstorms to develop late this afternoon, early this evening. It'll turn a cooler starting tonight as we dip to 60 degrees. We are not getting out of the low 60s for tomorrow. And again, this is going to be the trend clear through the coming holiday weekend. It looks like it'll be unsettled and cloudy.
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32: 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It'll happen to most of us at some point in our lives. It's not just an emotional experience, it's a physical one too. Often described as getting the wind knocked out of you, a knot in your stomach, trouble sleeping. I recently spoke about this with Dr. Yoram Yovil, a psychiatrist and neuroscientist. 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Now, he told me heartbreak doesn't have to last forever. And while your inclination might be to withdraw, isolate, and shut down, it's often the opposite of what supports healing. One of the things that helps us the most is reconnecting to other people you love. And the reverse is also true, he said. If someone you care about is struggling, don't give up on them. You hold the power to comfort loved ones that are in deep physical or emotional distress. I'm Dr. Sanjay Gupta, helping you live a better life.
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1: All right. Good afternoon, everybody. How you guys doing? Good, good. Okay, I've got my cheat sheet here, so I know who to call on. Most importantly, who not to call on.
0: That's Vice President Vance. He was overseeing the daily White House news briefing because the press secretary, she just had a baby. She's out. So they've got a rotating cast of characters coming in to take the questions. And Vance got an earful yesterday. Hold on, Mr. President, WPRO. Mr. Vice President, should the president be talking more about pocketbook issues than ballrooms? More about the price of gas and the price of things in the grocery store than ballrooms? Should he be talking about that?
4: Do you believe that Americans' financial situations should be taken into consideration when you're making decisions as an administration about the war?
1: See, Caitlin, what you did is you misrepresented the question that I was asked, and then you misrepresented the answer that I gave. What I said is that a question that was asked where the president allegedly said that he didn't care about Americans' financial situations. He never said that. What he said is that it was totally taken out of context. What he said is that when he is negotiating with the Iranians, he's focused on the national security objectives that he's trying to achieve.
0: Hold on. The president's friend of me in the front row, Jonathan Carl, ABC, wants to ask about the president trading stocks like 10 times a day. Go ahead, Jonathan. You do it.
6: Trading individual stocks is something that you said that public officials should not be able to do when you ran for Senate all those years ago. And yet the president, who arguably has access to more non-public information than your average senator, is not only buying and selling individual stocks either through his trust.
1: Okay. What's the question?
6: Yeah. The question, sir, is how can you and your administration argue to Americans that you're cleaning up corruption, you're preventing fraud, you're fighting the sorts of things that harm people and people's financial situations, when the president seems to be talking up stocks that he owns, selling them and enriching himself?
1: Okay, so here, let me answer your question here. That was a doozy. Before I answer your question, I want to just observe, there are different ways to ask a question, okay? You can just ask a question, try to get your answer. Or you could do like a speech where you say, you know, Mr. Vice President, you're a terrible human being, and so is the president, so is the entire cabinet. And then I'm like, what's your question? And then your question is, how dare you? Come on, man. Have a little bit of objectivity in the way that you ask these questions, because there were a lot of things in that speech masquerading as a question that didn't actually get asked.
0: All right, hold on. Spank him. Yeah, okay, I get it. Could you just it's a pertinent point. Is the president trading stocks? What's going on?
1: The president doesn't sit at the Oval Office on his computer on his like Robinhood account buying and selling stocks. That's absurd. He has independent wealth advisors who manage his money. He is a wealthy person. He has had success in business. He's not making these stock trades himself. And your question imputes that. It doesn't say it exactly, but a reasonable person listening to that question would assume the president is sitting around and doing that. He's not. Second of all, you're right. I am a big fan of banning members of Congress from trading stocks. So is the president of the United States. All of us believe that nobody should be taking proprietary information gained from public service and buying and selling stock.
0: Okay, so that's the answer. The president's not trading individual stocks. Yes, people do that as part of his blind trust, if you trust that. Right? If you trust that. Hey, hold on, one more question, WPRO. How about this sweet deal that he cut with the Justice Department that the IRS can't look at his taxes or his family's taxes going forward as part of a settlement deal. And then there's the other half of this thing. The IRS is going to put $1.5 billion fund together, compensate the January Sixers who stormed the Capitol. Could you just address that for us?
1: Anybody can apply for it. Republicans can apply for it. Democrats can apply for it. As you know, the President of the United States has pardoned a number of Democrats who he felt were actually subject to this lawfare. I mean, if Hunter Biden wants to apply for this particular fund, he is welcome to. It's going to go through a normal process where we vet everything.
0: Yeah, but we can't look at the president's taxes or his family's taxes going forward? That was part of the deal? Well, listen, the IRS leaked his taxes, right? New York Times got a hold of them famously. President sued over that. He's agreed to drop the lawsuit in exchange for this deal that keeps them forever looking at his taxes and his family's taxes again.
7: In an extraordinary move, the Justice Department declared the IRS is, quote, forever barred and precluded from auditing President Trump, his family, his oldest sons, and their companies, or pursuing any claims for past actions. It's part of the unprecedented settlement after President Trump dropped his $10 billion lawsuit against the IRS.
0: Oh, call the lawyers on that one, Jonathan Carl.
8: Whoa?
0: You want to talk about the ballroom, right? Baca the Master Builder? Hold on, let me show you the city we're building for you. I got Moses over here. He's taking over construction, wants to get the job done. Right, let me show you the city we got for you, Moses.
9: Did you do all this to gain their favor?
11: The city is built of brick, Pharaoh. The strong make many, the starving make few. The dead make none.
0: And you'll make those bricks with no mud. No straw? No straw, no mud, nothing.
8: You're terrific people.
0: At 642 Seagulls, get busy. Midweek Wednesday. 438-9776. 226, first comedy writer of the morning. The 2026 official Rhode Island Beach checklist was just released. Towel, beach chair, umbrella, knives. 264, they're also building a Dunkin' Donuts under the ballroom. Is that right? Well, hey. Why not? Don't pay those Starbucks prices.
14: There's a new Disney park going under the ballroom.
0: Yes. Everything's going to be under the ballroom. Well, we need a suite for the Alien King, because he's part of the action now. The aliens.
14: Well, I mean, Trump took a picture with him the other day. You didn't see it.
0: Did you see that? Trump posted a picture of him walking with the alien out at the Area 51.
14: Yeah.
0: 241, Rhode Island, summer of violence. We really are a blue state. Good morning, 575. Good morning back to you. It is a good morning.
14: Yeah, it is good morning.
0: Good morning not to be in Providence or on the beach.
15: I'm Bosaki. When I go to the beach this summer, I'm not bringing sunscreen. I'm bringing my bulletproof vest, a gallon of wine, and my nunchucks.
0: No smoking on the beach, Bosaki. 255. Hey, Gene, I went to a fight and the beach broke out. But I'm bummed. 932. In my day in the 70s, we didn't call it skip day. We called it bunk day. And if I remember, we had a huge party at Goddard Park with concerts, but I don't remember fights or stabbings. Well, rack your brain. Did you take your Prevagen today? You don't remember three people being stabbed on the beach in Narragansett? About a thousand kids involved. You remember that?
14: By the way, those videos were everywhere.
0: Yeah. Are they on TikTok and
14: everywhere. TikTok, Instagram. I was with people last night that were watching it on TikTok.
0: Oh, New York Post. You know, we made the New York Post.
14: Again?
0: Yeah.
17: Rhode Island pumps out a lot of news for a little state.
0: Yeah. It does. It does. Yeah, they embarrassed us. Look at this. Three stabbed as hundreds take over Rhode Island Beach.
14: Okay.
0: Three beachgoers stabbed while hundreds of teens took over packed New England beaches in separate incidents on Tuesday, sparking fights and forcing evacuations of the summer hotspot. Let me fact check that. True, true, and true. Yes.
14: So we've been in the pose for the mural. We've been in the pose for the fights.
0: Yep. We were in the Post yesterday, the plane crash.
14: The plane crash.
0: The ridiculous headline. Plane crashes near Taylor Swift's Rhode Island estate. It wasn't anywhere near it. But that's how they tied it in. Plane crashes near Taylor Swift's Rhode Island estate. Anyway, now we're being properly embarrassed. Three stabbed as hundreds take over Rhode Island beaches by Nicholas McIntyre, New York Post. God, don't you have enough stuff going on down there?
17: Rhode Island pumps out a lot of news for a little state.
0: It does. Hey, speaking down there, a woman went into a swanky jewelry store. She pulled up on Fifth Avenue. She pulls up the Cartier, right? Gets out of her Mercedes. She falls right into the manhole, which was uncovered, and she was killed. It's a story out of New York City.
3: The horrific scene in Midtown Manhattan where a 56-year-old mother and grandmother fell to her death through an uncovered manhole. Donna K. Gosage parked her Mercedes SUV in front of Cartier and atop the open manhole, stepping from the car and dropping 10 feet.
5: As soon as she stepped out, it's like she took one step forward and just disappeared.
3: The medical examiner's office is still investigating the woman's death, but police said when she fell through the hole, she went into cardiac arrest from the intense steam heat.
0: Oh, my God. I mean, can you imagine this? They left the manhole uncovered. The woman parks the car, gets out, right down. And the steam, you know, the New York runs their buildings on steam. It's a whole elaborate system. The skyscrapers, they heat them with steam. They do other things with steam. So there's an elaborate steam network underground. And you don't want to get near it. You see it coming. Sometimes you see it coming up through the manholes. That's the steam. They heat the buildings. They run the pressure, the water. Everything's done with steam. Con Edison has a whole separate utility division called steam. So the woman fell through the, not bad enough she fell through the manhole. She falls on the steam. Absolutely horrible. 6:46 on a Wednesday.
10: Yes, sorry, I could not hear you. There is stabbings going on the beach in the background. Thank you.
14: By the way, take you back in time. This is probably one of the show finales that you were at back in your day. 33 years ago tonight, which show ended? 33 years ago tonight.
0: Cheers.
14: Bang, look at
0: Boom.
14: You.
0: Boom.
14: Look at you.
0: Sometimes you wanna go where everybody... I can tell you where I was. What was that old nightclub on the waterfront? What was the old nightclub on the waterfront in Providence? They tore it down. It was a big place. Was that Shooters?
14: Maybe.
0: Was that Shooters down on the Providence waterfront?
14: It sure was Shooters. Bill's giving the thumbs up, yeah.
0: They had a big watch cheers party.
12: It was Shooters. Yeah.
0: That's where I was.
12: You were Shooters, huh?
0: I was Shooters that night.
12: Didn't they have their share of trouble over the years there, too, Gene?
0: They had Shooters there, yeah. Yeah. Not as bad as the beaches, Bill.
12: Oh,
0: hey, beach towns, what are you going to do?
12: Oh, Gene.
0: As I told Mayor Smiley, put the chain up.
14: So do we need a satellite substation at the beaches from now on?
12: Oh, my gosh.
0: Do I have to put Joe Paolino on this one, too? Do you have to figure everything out
12: Tommy, is there something going on? Because New Hampshire, they had the same thing. Are the kids doing this? Is this a takeover?
14: They got drunk on the beaches yesterday. That's what happened.
12: Yeah, but I don't remember, like, you know, being coordinated. I don't know.
0: What is this, cut school day? It's like...
12: Well, it definitely was it was senior skip day yesterday. I know that firsthand.
0: Gives no meaning to the word cut, doesn't it?
12: Yeah.
14: Okay, very good.
12: We never had senior skip day, Gene, when we were kids, did we? I don't remember that.
0: I went to school. Study hard. Yeah. The fighting on the beach.
12: I already told the baby 4 years from now, forget it. You're not going to Second Beach.
0: Nope.
12: Okay?
0: Nope.
12: Forget it. Don't even ask.
0: I've
12: got to
0: put that on the list.
12: Don't even ask.
0: Those beaches will be open by 4th of July.
12: The mere family, Gene.
0: You know what happened? The shark came in, saw it, didn't like, had a heart attack.
12: That was the shark that died, Gene?
0: The shark came in, took one look at us, had a heart attack, and died.
12: Gene, did you see Hampton Beach? I mean, the police are in full tactical gear.
0: Yeah.
12: I mean, this is serious stuff.
14: 487, mi sueño south.
0: Mi sueño south. Well, Joe Paolino has to buy the beaches now and straighten that out, too.
12: Oh,
0: I'm only one man, Gene. I know.
12: Oh, boy.
0: I'm relying on you.
12: Jeez, they only had pepper spray down at Second Beach yesterday.
0: 6:48, right back.
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23: 195 eastbound, slow moving over the highway and out past Gano Street. Westbound, moderate volume between the Pawtucket Avenue overpass and the Washington Bridge work zone. 95 southbound, that right lane just gets a little tight through the merge with 146 south. Northbound, busy but moving in and out of the city. 610 inbound, under the speed limit, pretty much start to finish. I'm Robin Murphy with your right now traffic.
22: From the Seascape Lawn Care Weather Center.
3: Heat advisory through 8 this evening. Sunshine and some clouds today. It'll be breezy, hot, and humid this afternoon, high 92. There can be a thunderstorm late this afternoon and this evening with gusty winds and downpours. Cloudy later tonight, though, 58 to 62. Tomorrow, much cooler with clouds and a bit of rain, perhaps followed by some late-day sun, the high 63. With WPRO's exclusive AccuWeather, I'm meteorologist Joe Lundberg.
0: Paul Massey celebrating America's 250th birthday all year long. 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
31: We are finally starting to learn more things we can do to keep our brains sharp as we age.
1: A lot of people think crossword puzzles or Sudoku might do the trick, but the science doesn't really bear that out. What one recent study found, though, was that a certain type of brain training seems to have a significant impact on cognition as we get older. It wasn't memory or even problem-solving tasks that moved the needle. It was an interactive computerized game that tested the ability to recognize two separate images in faster and faster sequences. It's what we call a task of divided attention, in which you don't have a conscious strategy on how to improve. That's according to the study's lead author. You're just trying to do the best you can to figure out how to divide your attention. Now, the game in this study was called Double Decision. If you want to find it and try it out yourself. I'm Dr. Sanjay Gupta, helping you live a better life.
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7: Yeah, are you woke?
8: That is correct.
9: Uncle Trump? Uncle Trump? I'm ready.
10: That's concerning.
0: Have you seen the new poll numbers? That's concerning.
11: Oh, my God.
0: McKee's down 20 points to Helena. Take a pill. You'll feel better. She's giving you the medicine, but you know, she knows that she does that.
9: Candyman comes in Friday.
0: Candyman's coming in Friday.
14: Candyman. Hey, Candyman. I was impressed.
0: Candyman's got to get cooking.
9: I don't think so.
0: Get cooking, Candyman. Stop throwing the cash around. Let's get those unions energized. Low voter turnout in the primary. Let's go.
15: I'm the candy man.
9: Let's get those radio ads out there.
0: Let's go. Start spending. What do you think?
15: Going with you.
0: We're only up 20 points, huh?
9: I mean, it's
0: 40-20 is the split. That's not your waste-to-cuff ratio. 40-20 is the split. 37% undecided, and Candyman's got to get most of that, I guess, to stay the Candyman.
9: I don't think so.
0: Sammy, sing us a little more. This is such a pleasing song. People smile when they hear this.
15: Can make a rainbow.
17: Can make a rainbow.
15: Wrap it in a sigh.
17: Wrap it in a sigh.
27: This is not a dream. This is a nightmare.
0: Could they?

0: I'm the candy man.
1: Candy man, you better start bringing it to the other candy woman over there.
0: I'm the candy man.
2: Now you talk about your childhood wishes. You can even eat the dishes.
3: Not hurting anything.

0: he was down in the last poll, right? He brushed it off.
1: Bet on this me. Is BS.
0: Bet on me, Jing, make a lot of money. Kalshi, whatever it is, bet on me. You'll see.
2: Jeez, Jim.
3: I think you make a lot of money on Kalshi right now with the way things are shaped up.
0: What do they got about now? Like 1,000%? Long shot on Kalshi?
3: Let me see what the odds are real quick. Let me pull them up.
0: Kalshi, Polymarket.
2: If this were a fight, Gene, you know what they do.
0: Polydent. What was the old denture stuff?
2: That's Polydent. Yeah, Polydent.
0: They used to advertise on like
2: a lot. Yeah.
0: Why don't they do that anymore?
2: I don't know.
0: The denture's gotten better.
2: No more Tang. Yeah.
0: Screw them right in. Remember that? They used to advertise Polydent dentures.
2: Polydent.
0: Cream.
2: Jeez.
0: Adhesives.
3: So right now, McKee's only plus 279.
0: Degenerate
2: gambler talking.
3: So Helena's still the heavy favorite at minus 490. So if you were to put down $10, you wouldn't get back that $10. Essentially, you'd win $4.90.
0: Okay.
3: But if McKee was to win,
0: bet 10 to win 4.
3: Right. But if McKee was to win, you put down 10 on him.
0: Yep.
3: You win back $28. Ooh, so if you put down 100, you win back 279.
0: So he's like the horse on the last Kentucky Derby.
3: He's
0: like way back.
3: Right. All right.
0: Hey, that horse won.
3: Kalshi has an 80% chance that Helena wins as a Democratic nominee.
0: Only 80%.
3: Yeah.
0: Wow. 80%.
3: McKee's got a 20% chance. So.
0: Yeah. Well, he's got work to do.
3: Yeah.
0: Coming in Friday. Take your calls, compliments, questions, complaints. Oh, by the way, is there daylight between him and his education commissioner? On this whole flap that blew up on the radio yesterday when she said, I have no plan to give the schools back to Providence. They play dirty pool over there in Providence. They put a news release out, got everybody worked up. They're taking some kind of a vote tonight. There's no vote. There's no plan. There's no checklist. I'm not giving them anything until they straighten up their act. They're not capable of running the schools.
4: I don't think so.
0: Well, she works for you, right? We'll get to that right after Bill Havman's top of the hour headlines. It is 7 o'clock.
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6: From the Rye-High Home Improvement News Center. 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Good morning. Senior skip day ends in mayhem at the beaches in Newport and Middletown. 12 total arrests, separate brawls at the Town Beach and Second Beach. 3 people were stabbed in Narragansett. A Newport police officer struck by a car, they say, driven by a young person under the influence.
7: People just running that way. We've seen people running that way. I've seen fight or flight just take off. I took off. I'm running. I'm out of there.
6: Yes, good. Speaking of Channel 10, they say they broke out pepper spray on the beach in Middletown. All not good. He's talking about the poll. Channel 12's got out of the governor's race. Elections news last night. Thomas Massey is out. Crossed the president down there in Kentucky. Won too many times.
8: I have called and conceded the race. We've been honorable the whole time, and we're going to stay that way.
6: In WPR business news, overseas markets are down following Wall Street's leads. Wall Street's futures right now a little changed. Nathan Bove is here this morning at SOA Financial. 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
9: Good morning. It was another day of caution on Wall Street with all three major indices falling. U.S. stocks retreated after a technology-led rally pushed the NASDAQ and S&P 500 to record highs last week. The NASDAQ fell the furthest on Tuesday, losing 0.8%. The S&P retreated 0.7%, while the Dow Jones Industrial Average slipped 0.6%. Among the reasons for the pullback, fear that without a diplomatic breakthrough on Iran, oil prices will keep rising, pushing up inflation. Those fears have deepened a sell-off in government debt. Yields on 10-year U.S. Treasury notes rose for a third straight day, hitting 4.7%. Their highest closing level since January of last year. Meanwhile, the rate on the 30-year Treasury hit its highest level since 2007. Oil prices slipped, with Brent crude closing 0.7% lower to $111 a barrel after President Trump said he would hold off on attacking Iran at the request of Gulf leaders. Even so, benchmark Brent crude prices are up more than 20% over the past month. I'm Nathan Bove of the SOA Financial Group. 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
6: Alrighty, Nathan, WPR News time is 7:03. It's time again for WPRO Sports. As we say, they had them where they wanted them. The Knicks are down 22 points in the fourth quarter. Last night's game one against the Cavaliers. It was a night to remember at Madison Square Garden.
10: Ananobi floats it over to Shamet. Shamet, a three-pointer.
1: It's good! Tie game with 44 seconds to go!
6: They came all the way back. The NBA's on ESPN. New Yorkers prevail in overtime, 115 to 104. Red Sox make it two straight wins. Jaren Duran, the big blow on Nesson as the Sox erupt for a 7-1 win.
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11: 195 eastbound, slow moving between 95 and the Washington Bridge. Westbound is pretty sluggish now, too, starting right around the East Shore Expressway on-ramp, heading out past Broadway. 95 southbound, mostly under the speed limit from before Smithfield Ave. Heading into downtown, watch for brake lights on the ramp to 195 east. And it is a heavy ride before 117, heading towards Route 4. 95 northbound, some busy spots, but no major hangups from 37 all the way up into the city. I'm Robin Murphy with your Right Now Traffic.
6: 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The WPRO AccuWeather forecast. We're headed back to the low 90s after yesterday's record setter. Record for today, 95 degrees. Showers and thunderstorms late this afternoon, early this evening. Cooler air arrives for tomorrow. It's like it'll stay cool and unsettled.
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0: 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Is that right?
1: 80.
0: How old's the boyfriend? He's 20. He's going to be 28, isn't he? She's got the new young boyfriend. Cher. She's coming out with the part two of her book pretty soon. Oh, Diane loved that book. You ever see somebody loves a book so much they want you to love the book?
1: She gave it to your mom, right?
0: Yeah, she gave it to my mother. It's all she talks to. Oh, yeah. And it's like, okay. The Cher book. Anyway, Cher had quite the life, right? Sonny took advantage of her. Oh, he screwed her royally with money and everything. Took the money, left it broke. She had to divorce him. And then she recovered. Now what she having? She's having trouble with her son, right? The son got jammed up on drug charges and all kinds of stuff.
1: They did it breaking and entering in New Hampshire.
0: Yeah, breaking and entering in New Hampshire. She wants custody of him. This is the son she had with Almond, yeah. not Sonny. Sonny was like a Svengali. He was an impresario. He was also a Svengali. He had control of her and he made her life miserable when she did what he said because he was so much older than she was when they hooked up. But they had a big hit, and that variety show was great. See, that's when television was great. That Sonny and Cher variety show, they used to bring the daughter out. Right? She was Chastity at the time. She's had a sex change and lives life as a male. Chaz. And it was quite the show, though. It was a nice family show then. But who knows? Nobody knew what was really going on behind the scenes over there because she wrote the book. Cher. Colbert's last show is tomorrow. Stephen Colbert, last show is tomorrow. I think CBS is taking the door off the studio so it doesn't hit him on the way out. They can't wait to get rid of him. Right? He's losing money, causing all kinds of controversy. Anyway, he's got quite the lineup this week. Last night was Steven Spielberg. Tonight is Springsteen. And then tomorrow's the final goodbye. He'll bang Trump again on the way out.
2: You guys are, what are you in late night? Number one?
3: What?
2: You're number one.
3: I think we are, yeah.
2: Yeah. So.
3: I don't know anymore. It doesn't really matter.
2: So.
0: No, you're not number one. What's his name? Who's on Fox? What's
1: Gutfeld.
0: Gutfeld's number one on Fox. Go ahead.
2: I just think it's so smart what CBS is doing. I just think it's such a good move. To take this show off the air and then to also ruin your evening news and then reduce 60 minutes to like six good ones. I think it's so smart. Mm-hmm. Here's what I believe they're doing.
3: Yes.
2: I think they're tanking for a draft pick. I think that's.
3: Yeah, sure. Yeah.
4: This is CBS.
0: Well, the evening news is tanking. Although it was a tank. It was tanking. Can't tank anymore. There's a buzz in media circles that they're going to give Barry Weiss the boot. She's the woman who brought in by the Ellisons to straighten the thing out. Nobody likes her over there. But then she's denying that. The news is a third place. It's a dog of the race. Colbert's losing money. He caused them all kinds of headaches. He's out. Tomorrow's the last show. Now, who was that on with him?
1: So that was Jon Stewart on with him last night.
0: Comedy Central. Is that owned by CBS?
1: It is owned by Paramount, yep.
0: It's owned by Paramount.
1: Yep.
0: Yeah, I guess he's not coming back. He doesn't care. Him and Letterman, they badmouth the old company because they're gone now. What do you got to lose? They're not coming back to CBS.
1: Letterman looked like a doddering old fool.
0: Letterman looks like Rip Van Winkle. Like he fell asleep in Connecticut. And somebody just woke him up and said, come on and let's go bash CBS, which made you a rich man.
1: And it looked like Colbert was not happy to have Letterman there because Letterman says in the middle of the interview, Stephen wouldn't be here if it wasn't for me.
0: Yeah, that was an interesting little cross-examination. So Colbert's last show tomorrow. And then after that, CBS is so fed up with losing money, they're actually going to sell the time to Byron Allen, who was a comedian / producer / media mogul who owns television stations, networks, and everything out of Hollywood. He is going to buy up CBS's late night time. I'll give you a flat fee It's mine.

0: I'm leasing it, like we do on the weekends on the radio. And I'll take care of it. I'll go out and sell my own commercials, and I think I can turn a profit with comedians. And Byron Allen says, no more politics. It's just going to be comedians telling jokes and supposedly having fun.
1: So you say, in other words, you want to, I'll quote MJ, you want to sell sneakers to everybody.
2: Yes. This is like, we don't need the politics. I don't care who you vote for. I don't care. I'm here to make people laugh. You're going to vote who you're going to vote for no matter what I say. It doesn't matter. It's not my business. Not my business. Do what you do. So I'm here to make you laugh. And the great way to bring us together is through comedy. Comedy is very powerful. Very powerful.
0: Well, he's very powerful. He's the mogul, Byron Allen. You know when you buy these television stations, you buy a television set, rather, it comes with a bunch of stations built in. Samsung, LG, I think a bunch of the others. Free stations, basically. The Samsung comes with like 600 free stations. A lot of it's not stuff you'd want anyway. It's like a repeat of real estate shows. And they even had you remember the old TV series That Girl? It was a That Girl channel. It repeats nothing. Like Gilligan's Island's going to come next. Anyway, he owns a bunch of these stations. Ever see these cooking shows? The guy cooks in France, Ireland. Like food stuff. It's not called the Food Network. It's another one. He owns that stuff. And he owns a bunch of television stations. And he owns a bunch of other things. And he just bought up. He's got a deal. I'll lease CBS Late Night. Here's the flat fee. Leave it to me. And I'm going to put comedians on. And he's going to host it. And I'll just sell the commercials. And he thinks he could turn a profit in the end. So that's a new model. And if he does turn a profit, that's going to be the model on NBC and ABC within a year's time. Because if it's working for them, it'll work. It'll work across the board. And that's going to be the end of the traditional late night shows. Kathy Lee Gifford apparently made a lot of money, right? She was the one nobody liked to watch at Regis, but they watched it. That's a phenomenon of television. I can't stand her. I never heard anybody. I like Kathy. Nobody ever says, I love Kathy Lee. They always say, I can't stand Kathy Lee. They loved Regis, couldn't stand Kathy Lee. But they watched every day. And she made a lot of money. And she bought a big house in Greenwich, Connecticut that she's putting up for sale. Because I think she moved down south somewhere. I think she's down in Nashville or somewhere near there. But she's putting the big house up in Connecticut for sale.
3: The 72-year-old former Today Show host just listed her massive estate in Connecticut for $100 million. Dubbed Cedar Cliff, the seaside 8-bedroom, 9.5-bath Mediterranean-style Greenwich property sits on its own nearly 3-acre peninsula. It's more than 13,000 square feet and includes a pool, tennis court, and boat dock. It's also full of memories.
0: $100 million sounds steep even for Greenwich. What the hell? Got a $100 million house, Kathy Lee Gifford.
4: You didn't believe me when I told you.
0: I didn't. No, I thought you said what she put. Who wants to do that story? But then you said $100 million.
4: $100 million.
0: Wait a minute. $100 million. Now she left. She split off from Regis, right? That's when who took over? What's her name now?
4: Kelly Ripa.
0: Kelly Ripa. They paired her up with Strayhorn. Which I could never see him replacing Regis.
4: No,
0: Regis
4: never made
0: like
4: sense.
0: An entertainer. I couldn't believe they replaced Regis with him.
4: Mm-hmm.
0: Maybe he could believe it himself because he wanted out of there. So he negotiated. He's over on ABC now.
4: The best pairing was...
0: What is he on? The Good Morning America 40th Hour?
4: Yeah, he's on Good Morning America. Right. The best pairing actually might have either been Seacrest with Kelly or Anderson Cooper with Kelly. Because Anderson Cooper did it for a while.
0: Or maybe Regis. Nobody's going to beat Regis.
4: Right.
0: Regis was an all-around entertainer.
4: Right, but when I'm saying when Regis retired.
0: Well, when Regis left. Yeah, we had big shoes to fill. So, Ryan Seacrest, he wasn't bad. But I can never see Strayhorn getting that gig, but he got it. And he didn't want it after a while because he had to work with her. Right? A little icy between the two of them. Now, Kathy Lee, when she split off from Regis, Regis kept the show. He kept going. He had Kelly, and then he kept going. And then, do you know they got rid of Regis? Nobody talks about that. Regis, they showed Regis the door. He was hanging around too long. They showed him the door. And then Kathy Lee, she had a rebirth of her career when the Today Show picked her up, which a lot of people were surprised at that. Was it Zucker? Zucker, the guy? Zucker?
4: Jeff Zucker.
0: Zucker was running NBC at that point. He went out and grabbed Kathy Lee and brought her back.
4: With Hoda. They did like a little wine thing at 11 in the morning every day.
0: And then I guess she said she'd had enough to do a little retirement. But now she's down in, I think she's down in Nashville.
4: She's down in Nashville, yeah.
0: She's got a religious thing kind of going on and stuff.
4: She hasn't lived in this house for a long time, according to Entertainment Tonight.
0: So. Well, does it need updating for $100 million? Not a fixer-upper, is it?
4: You got your own dock, at
0: that
4: least.
0: That sounds steep, even by Greenwich standards. Where's Dershowitz these days? He's out in... Is he on the Vineyard?
4: He could afford the house.
0: He could afford that house. Oh, I don't know. I don't know his law professor's salary. Dershowitz used to be a Democrat. All his life a Democrat. Now he's I'm not a Democrat anymore. Can't stand these people. They're almost as bad as the media, and I can't stand them, too. Dershowitz mouthing off on the media and Democrats in general.
5: The most unethical group of people I have ever worked with in my life have been journalists. Journalists. The most unethical. Starting with The New Yorker, 60 Minutes, The New York Times. The most unethical group of people I have ever encountered have been journalists. And the reason they're so bad is they come with a purported journalistic integrity, and the actual integrity is so much lower than the perceived integrity that the barrier is greatest. And that's why I believe journalists as a whole are the most unethical group of professionals.
0: Oh, okay, so there's like a what was it, Dante Alighieri? Did he have like a ring of hell? There's like a certain section of hell for the lower you go, like a car salesman. I guess we use chariot salesman then. And then journalists would be, we're at the bottom. We're at the bottom. All right, what about Democrats in general? You want to go, since I've given you the podium over here, go ahead, go after them. Democrats in general, and he used to be one.
6: Well, they became very radical. They became a party of students and faculty members. Remember, who led the Nazis in 1932? The students at various universities in Berlin and Munich. Who led the communists under Stalin? University students. Who led Castro? University students. Pol Pot. So I think that the Democratic Party has become the party of radical students, and American universities are becoming propaganda mills, and the Democratic Party is becoming a radical left-wing party which veers on anti-Americanism.
0: Wow. That's Dershowitz. Dershowitz, he's left over from the Dream Team, and he was with OJ too.
6: I'm embarrassed to have been a member so long. The two questions I'm asked all the time are, one, why did you leave after so many years? And the second question is, what took you so long? I first just left the Democratic Party about a year ago, and I became an independent. And then I realized that in order for the Democratic Party not to take over the House and the Senate in the midterm elections and the presidency in 2 years, I had to become a Republican and work hard to defeat the current leaders of the Democratic Party, who would help destroy America, who would make America weak in the face of enmity around the world. So I'm going to work very hard to see the Republicans maintain control of the House and the Senate in the midterms and the presidency in 2 years.
0: Well, Tom, he's not going to get invited to the Obama's party.
4: No.
0: The Vineyard.
4: No.
0: No. Did Michelle Obama hear that? She was mouthing off about MAGA. MAGA voters, she said, they're misguided. They're misunderstood, desperate people. But she understands. She stopped short of calling them deplorables. Michelle Obama.
7: This isn't about anything other than we need something different.
8: Yeah. They voted for Donald Trump. Yeah.
7: You know?
8: That's a lot of people.
7: So you can't just pigeonhole them and say you just don't care and you're racist or whatever you're thinking. Mm. This is an act of, I don't know what else to do. Mm. I just wish we had more leaders that were figuring out how to do more for the middle class, for the working folks, because those are the folks who are drowning in this economy. It's not me anymore, but I know those folks, and they're good people, and they don't have a way out, and that makes for bad choices.
0: Mm. Desperate MAGA voters, you terrible, unwashed. Wash behind your ears, will you please? Hakeem Jeffries, the Democrat House Minority Leader, says you've got to break MAGA altogether. You got to break their spirit. There's no other way. You got to break them.
9: I guess part of how we as House Democrats view this moment, either MAGA extremists are going to break the country or we're going to break them. And our goal is to break them. We will defeat them. We have to beat them electorally, and then we have to break their spirit.
0: You got to beat them and erase any evidence that they were ever here. At 7:22.
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11: 195 eastbound, slow between 95 and the Washington Bridge. Westbound, the slowdown starts before the East Shore Expressway overpass. Both sides of 95, watch for backup hopping onto 195 east. 95 southbound, heavy volume between the Pawtucket S curves and downtown Providence. 610 inbound, slow past the Atwells overpass heading towards 95. 138 westbound, backed up, getting through the work on the Jamestown Bridge. I'm Robin Murphy with your right now traffic.
10: From the Seascape Lawn Care Weather Center.
12: Heat advisory through 8 this evening. Sunshine and some clouds today. It'll be breezy, hot, and humid this afternoon, high 92. There can be a thunderstorm late this afternoon and this evening with gusty winds and downpours. Cloudy later tonight, though, 58 to 62. Tomorrow, much cooler with clouds and a bit of rain, perhaps followed by some late-day sun, the high 63. With WPROs.
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0: This was Chicago, right?
1: Oh, great song. Huh?
0: Chicago. It was Chicago Transit.
1: Chicago Transit, yeah.
0: When they started. I saw them at the Dunk,
1: yeah.
0: Which is now the Amp, which used to be the convention, whatever that
1: Civic Center.
0: Was. The Civic Center. You know the building.
1: Time goes by.
0: They were a double bill. Were they with Earth, Wind, and Fire?
1: I don't know. What a show.
0: What a show that was.
2: Yeah, it was Earth, Wind, and Fire in Chicago. Yeah. I remember
0: double
2: that.
0: Bill.
1: The ballads got a little much at the end, but that's all right.
0: Anyway, they were good. And I saw them with the last guy who was in the Earth, Wind, and Fire. He passed away.
1: Yeah.
0: He was good, the bass player.
1: Well, you see all the shows, Gene.
0: I got to be on top of it. You know, a 3 hours radio to do over here.
1: It's a long day, Gene.
0: Yeah.
1: Plus the TV at night. Don't forget that.
0: So Cher turned 80.
1: I saw that, yeah.
0: It's called Bear's Last Show.
1: Mm.
0: And Tom says 33 years ago, Cheers went off the air.
1: Wow.
0: Big show.
1: I thought you were going to say Seinfeld, but that's not been quite as long.
0: I did Seinfeld's last day.
1: I know you did, yeah.
0: But I did Cheers. And it was a big thing on NBC.
1: Yeah.
0: That's when we had must-see TV.
1: Oh, that's right.
0: What a lineup that was.
1: That's when the junkets got happened, right? You took the
0: junkets.
1: You junket.
0: Had Cheers. You had Frasier.
1: Frasier,
0: you
1: sure.
0: You had Seinfeld.
1: ER. Don't forget that.
0: ER.
1: Friends. Yeah, sure.
0: You couldn't touch them.
1: Nope.
0: You couldn't touch them.
1: You
0: now,
1: missed
0: today,
1: it, Tom.
0: Now, what are we showing today?
1: That's all.
0: We got the one night Chicago night.
1: Yeah.
0: Everything bad in Chicago.
2: Yeah, one to Chicago.
0: Well, Chicago Fire, Chicago Crime, Chicago PD, Chicago this, Chicago that.
2: It's Chicago night tonight, isn't it?
0: It's tonight, Wednesdays.
1: A lot of fun.
0: Yeah, Mark does the weather in Chicago tonight. Chicago shootings, Chicago death.
1: Forget Chicago. We got Hampton Beach in New Hampshire, Gene.
0: we're matching Chicago.
2: Wow.
0: Hey, Rhode Island and the New York Post today. Very embarrassing.
1: Boy. Was it near Taylor Swift's mansion, Gene?
0: No, that's where the plane crash was, according to the Post.
1: That is the stupidest thing I've heard.
0: Yeah.
1: I mean, really.
0: Plane crashes near Taylor Swift's Rhode Island estate. No. The lie detector says
2: that was
0: false.
2: A lie.
0: False.
1: So funny.
0: All right, right back after this. Stay with us.
1: See what they said, Gene, about Thomas Massey at the White House last night? This is the WPR News at 7:30. Blanked around and found out. That's what they said. The White House Communications Director, the latest Republican who crossed the president and ended up ousted from office. It was primary day in Kentucky. We'll see if the president throws the Texas Senate primary to Ken Paxton. AG's got his backing there. The president calls him a MAGA warrior.
3: We need independents and the occasional convert from the other party, and Ken Paxton will get none of those.
1: The incumbent Republican John Cornyn could be in trouble there deep in the heart of Texas. It was a rough weather night around here to the north of us. 71,000 electric customers, a lot of them in Boston proper, were left in the dark. They had severe thunderstorms that rolled in. This was on a line from Hartford all the way into the Boston metro area. Gene, as you mentioned, another year older, another year wiser. See, this Cher turns 80 today. It all started, Gene, 61 years ago. She had a big with Sonny Bono, I Got You, Babe, and then went, of course, to the TV show, which was so big in the 70s. Cher, 80 years old today. In WPR Sports, Red Sox make it 2 straight wins, pulling away from the Royals at Kansas City, 7-1 last night. The Knicks drawing first blood on the Cavaliers. It's a huge rally, 115-104, game one, overtime win last night at Madison Square Garden. 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
5: 95 southbound, heavy volume from the Pawtucket S curves into downtown Providence, backed up on the ramp to 195 east. 95 northbound, a little bit heavy past the Jefferson Boulevard on-ramp. You've got heavy volume from Route 10 up into the city. Watch for backup getting onto 195 east from that direction as well. Eastbound, slow from 95 to the Washington Bridge. Westbound, stop and go this side of the state line all the way out past Broadway. 146 southbound is backed up past Branch Avenue. I'm Robin Murphy with your right now traffic.
1: 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Final summer preview today with temperatures headed back to the low 90s. The record today is 95. We broke the record on Tuesday. Showers and thunderstorms developed late this afternoon into this evening. It's going to turn cooler. Chamber of Commerce not going to like this forecast. Temperatures holding in the 60s. And
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14: Do hereby proclaim May 20th, 1993, as Cheers Day in Massachusetts.
15: So it's official, or is it?
16: I was only kidding about leaving the show.
15: Each member of the Cheers gang received a proclamation from the governor. I think they were quite overwhelmed by all the attention, all the chanting of the names.
17: Sometimes you wanna go where everybody.
0: Big show. Wow, that was a big show. Is anybody dead from that show?
2: That's a good
0: question. Norm. Is Norm dead? George Wendt? He passed? The other guy's around. Cliffy's still around. He comes to Rhode Island a lot. Likes to fish around here, hang out in boats.
2: George White might be dead. Yes, he died last year. Actually, he died a year ago today.
0: George Wendt died on Cheers Day?
2: Yeah.
0: Isn't that something?
2: He died a year ago today.
0: Wow.
2: 76 years old.
0: Yeah. Is he the first one? Oh, well, the coach. The first,
2: yeah, when the first bartender, yeah. That was a Rhode Islander.
0: Coach, he was a Rhode Islander.
2: Yeah.
0: George Wendt's gone. Cliffy's still around.
2: Oh, what's her name? Christy Alley.
0: Oh, Christy Alley, I forgot about her.
2: Yeah.
0: She passed young, huh?
2: Yeah.
0: Christy Alley. She was good.
2: She was a huge star.
0: Good. Yeah, she was good in that show. And who was the other one, the other girlfriend? The blonde.
2: Nah.
0: You know, with the... She was one of the part of the original cast. What was her name? Diane? Is her name Diane?
2: Good question. Yeah, I wouldn't know.
0: Well, that's the actress's name. I know it's a good. It's still funny. It's still good. Hit them all right.
2: Was it the original?
0: The original. What was her name? I think her name was Diane, if I'm not mistaken.
2: No, I couldn't tell you. Yeah, I couldn't tell you.
0: The original girlfriend. The Seagulls will know.
2: Who was?
0: She worked there. She was the waitress. With the she had kind of an on and off thing with Sam.
2: Shelley Long.
0: You know Shelley?
2: Diane Chambers. There you go.
0: I said it was Diane.
2: You said it was Diane.
0: Yeah. Now, Shelley Long, there was a piece on 60 Minutes about her. I think she has this amazing ability to remember every day of her life. It's almost like a savant thing. Was it her I'm thinking about? Or am I thinking about somebody else?
2: We've done this before. I remember this.
0: Might have been another actress also on that show. Anyway, it ended. I remember it ended 33 years ago. And I was at Shooter's Nightclub because they had a big Let's Watch Cheers party. And Channel 10 sent over that story, Tom?
2: Yes, they did.
0: Let me listen. This is 33 years ago where I was. Did I have the mustache on this?
2: Yes, you did.
0: Oh, boy.
2: Yes, you did. You also had you have a great line in here that I think people will pick up.
0: Let me listen.
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19: The parties begin long before the big broadcast, but really begin to cook once the cast comes on. Across town at the Marriott, this crew really steals the show.
20: Who are you?
21: I'm Regis Philbin.
20: Regis, buddy. We're having a good time.
22: If you were a character on Cheers, who would you be?
21: I would have to be Norm.
19: And what's up with these guys?
23: Well, you guys are getting nervous. You're not supposed to be here or something?
21: Wait.
23: Does your wife know you're here? We found them.
19: Not everyone watching tonight over at Brown. This co-ed was cracking the book.
24: Mom, graduating is more important to me than Cheers, okay?
23: Are you a drama student?
24: No.
23: What? Are you a trauma student?
24: I'm a trauma student.
19: Nice hat and nice shirt. Over at the Fish Company, WSNE was raffling off some stuff. And back at Shooters, much the same from Pro FM.
2: I couldn't tell who was representing Pro FM.
0: Probably Gio.
2: No, it wasn't Gio. It was some skinny guy. It was some skinny, tall guy.
0: Mike Butts?
2: I have no idea.
0: Maybe it was Mike Butts. The cast of Cheers, Ted Danson, still alive. George Wendt, passed. Shelley Long, still alive. Rhea Perlman, divorced Danny DeVito.
2: Yeah.
0: Still alive. Woody Harrelson, still alive. Still buzzed, right? Woody Harrelson? He was in, what was he, Rhode Island made the movie.
2: He was in Ella McKay.
0: Yeah. Which flopped, right? That was a flop.
2: Yeah, that was a flop.
0: Kirstie Alley, passed. Kelsey Grammer, still alive. Very nice person, by the way, Kelsey Grammer. I interviewed him out in L.A. when he was doing Frasier. Very nice man. John Ratzenberger, still alive and still comes to Rhode Island. I understand likes to fish. Anyway, cheers. The end came 33 years ago. Leno did a live show that night, and they were all drunk. The whole cast was hammered. A little embarrassing, but it's a footnote now in history. They were slammed. Hammered 33 years ago. All right. Well, they weren't drinking Schlitz either. Schlitz. When you're out of beer, you're out of Schlitz. Remember that old name? That's gone. That's the end of Schlitz. Schlitz hit the blank. Milwaukee.
25: It is the last call for one of America's longest running beer products. The final batch of Schlitz beer will be brewed this weekend. Founded in 1849, Schlitz was once dubbed the beer that made Milwaukee famous. The brand grew massively in 1871 after the Great Chicago Fire destroyed many of Chicago's breweries. Schlitz battled Anheuser-Busch for the title of America's top-selling beer for years, but its popularity waned in recent years. Pabst bought the brand in 1999 and just announced it will be ending production, citing declining demand and rising storage costs.
0: Schaefer gone, too. Schaefer left us, right? Is Rheingold still around? These old beer brands. It's like Yellow Water, some of this stuff. Narragansett, wonder we have it now. It's back. Right? They brought it back, Narragansett. All right, Schlitz is gone. Tom, did somebody buy Karen Reed's car?
2: So
0: this thing went up for auction, right? They canceled the auction because I guess they had a full price bid, and it turns out a car dealer bought. Is it a 99?
2: It's a 2001. It's a 2021.
0: It's a 2021 Lexus.
2: Yes, Lexus SUV.
0: That she was charged with running over the boyfriend.
2: Right.
0: She was acquitted.
2: Right.
0: So. We don't know what happened, but she's off the hook on that, and she needs the money, and the car dealer bought the car, and now this dealer wants to flip it for how much?
2: $100,000.
0: Are you kidding me?
2: $100,000.
0: Are you kidding me?
2: I swear.
1: The asking price, just under $100,000. If you remember, it was just last week when Reed's SUV was set to go to auction, but a private buyer swooped in at the last moment. It's not clear exactly who bought the car, but now Autobahn USA, which is across the street from Legacy Place in Dedham, is listing Reed's SUV on its website.
0: You said from what, $100,000? Who the hell wants that? What are you going to do with it? You can display it, put it in malls. It's not like Bonnie and Clyde's car. I don't know. All right, 438-9776. Marilu Henner. She was on Taxi. She's the one who was the savant.
2: Yeah, two people just called in, Marilu Henner.
0: Yeah. For some reason, that story stuck with me. Marilu Henner. She was on the Taxi, right? She has the ability to remember every day of her life. You say, how's that possible? Well, it's a tiny, tiny, tiny little fraction of people have this savant-like ability to remember every day of their life. Now, most of us can't remember what we had for breakfast yesterday, you know, what we did, but she has the ability to remember every day of her life, almost like she's flipping through a book. Yes, April 24th, 1986, I went to, it was an audition, I did, unbelievable.
3: You know, well, let's put this to the test, because I find this gripping. So, if I was to say to you, what did you do on August the 16th, 1977?
4: Oh, okay, August the 16th of 1977. I was just flying back from Las Vegas. My boyfriend at the time, Lloyd Allen, was performing there in Vegas at the Aladdin Hotel. I was flying back, and I was driving from the airport, and I found out, and that was a... 77, that was a Tuesday, and I heard on the radio that Elvis Presley had died.
3: My God!
4: Isn't that the truth?
3: I mean, yes. It's shocking to me you can remember that Elvis died that day, because even though I vaguely knew it was the end of the 70s, the fact that you remember your day is even more extraordinary.
0: Isn't that incredible? That's her amazing. With Piers Morgan. That's incredible. That is a talent. Can the government use people like this? What? It's unbelievable. Tom, you know who's like that a little bit? Diane.
2: Oh, yeah. Well, you know what it is?
0: No, she is.
2: If for people that probably don't drink and do drugs, your memory is probably unbelievable. It's like 20/20 vision.
0: No, she doesn't. Diane doesn't drink and doesn't do drugs.
2: There you go.
5: What the hell is that?
0: Nice, but she won't go for it. She is like that. Not to the extent of Marilu Henner. Absolutely not. But she has got this thing like what I had at a wedding.
2: The less you stay away.
0: 25 years ago. What this? She's got this little thing going.
2: The more you stay away from narcotics, the better your memory probably is.
0: I don't know what it is. But now, Marilu Henner, that is, I don't know, how the hell did we get on this? Oh, you know how we got on this? Because I confused her with the other one from Cheers.
2: Right.
0: She was Taxi. And I just remember that 60 Minutes did a story on her and other people who have this incredible ability to remember every day of their life. As if they're flipping through a catalog. Let me hear that. So Piers wants to test her. He goes, well, what happened on this particular day? She's recalling it.
2: Hold on, let me pull it back up.
0: And then she could do the day before and the day after. This is absolute. Boy, the human mind.
3: I find this gripping. So if I was to say to you, what did you do on August the 16th, 1977?
4: Oh, okay, August the 16th. Of 1977. I was just flying back from Las Vegas. My boyfriend at the time, Lloyd Allen, was performing there in Vegas at the Aladdin Hotel. I was flying back and I was driving from the airport and I found out, and that was a 77, that was a Tuesday, and I heard on the radio that Elvis Presley had died.
3: My God!
4: Isn't that
0: how do you live with that in your mind?
2: Is that a curse in some ways, you think?
0: I don't know. She sounds pretty happy, very successful, but like, is that something that like you can't shut off?
2: Probably can't shut it off, no.
0: Anyway.
2: The mind is amazing, isn't it?
0: It is. No, the mind is a terrible thing to waste.
2: A very funny text here, 529. Tom remembers every day Gene comes in and doesn't say hi.
0: Tom does remember that. He's savant-like in that way. 523. Tom, either you have the ability to remember or you don't. Pot has nothing to do with it.
2: I don't know about that.
0: 447. Yeah, right. How do you know she's not just making it up? 447, because she's not 447. 60 Minutes did a whole piece on it. It's an ability that she shares with a very, very small amount of other. 447, go back to bed, will you? Take the day off. 239, there's a lot of my life I don't want to remember. Sounds like a curse. Well, yeah. 529, Tom remembers every day. Gene comes in, doesn't say hi. Okay.
5: August 13th, 1995. I had chicken.
0: You're right. Well, let me fact check that. You're right. 497, the memory deal is amazing. I can't even remember what week was recyclable week. You can't remember to put your garbage out. 527, she can remember every day of her life. Yes. 840, I don't think that's true. 840 says she had a prior career before she appeared on Taxi. We'll have to check that. 257, if you pick any date and time, she can tell you what day of the week that was. Well, that was, we had a guy around here, Tony the Memory Man. He passed away. Was his name Tony Russo? Tony the Memory Man. He's just one of these characters around Rhode Island. And I would cross paths with him. I don't know, just, he'd cross paths with him. And he was savant-like, too. He had the ability to remember dates like a human calendar. And he would remember people's birthday, and he would call me up every birthday. He'd leave a message. Hi, Gene, today's your birthday, and you were born on such and such, and you share the birthday with your daughter, and all, these other people were born on your day. Tony the Memory Man. Yeah, he was good. 438-9776. It's called Total Recall. I don't know if that's a scientific name for it. 257, pick any date and time. She can tell you what day of the week that was. Yeah, that's another thing savants can do. They've got like a calendar in their head. But she's more than that. She actually remembers the events on the date.
2: Where she was specifically.
0: She remembers the date, the events, what happened to her. So, it was 60 Minutes piece. Do they archive, 60 Minutes archives their stuff?
2: Yeah, I think they do, actually. Yeah, they do. They do a really good job at that.
0: 6'4", I went to school with a kid with a photographic memory. Besides being completely and utterly obnoxious, it was horrible taking class with him. All right, get over it, will you? You're like, what's his name? Who was the comedian? Some guy went to school with him years ago, and Tracy Morgan.
2: Tracy Morgan.
0: I think, was Tracy up here playing the Columbus Theater? In Providence, his name was on the marquee.
2: So, by the way, there's an actual diagnosis for what Mary Lou Henner has.
0: What's it called?
2: Highly superior autobiographical memory.
0: Let me try this. Yeah, start with it. Go ahead.
2: Highly superior. Autobiographical memory.
0: Right, memory.
2: A rare condition that allows her to recall nearly every day of her life with remarkable detail.
0: That's incredible. Anyway, how far back? I don't know. We'd have to get her on the show to ask her. It sounds like she goes pretty far back, though. 339, I worked with an autistic teenager who could recall MLB baseball games from any date. Well, you know who this is, like Rain Man. Remember Rain Man? What a great movie that was. Kmart sucks. Rain Man, he remembered stuff like that. 438-9776. 559. Gene, Narragansett Town Beach will be the next beach pond. Not sure what that means. They're installing the ring at Narragansett Beach. It's 752.
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11: 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It's not just an emotional experience, it's a physical one too, often described as getting the wind knocked out of you, a knot in your stomach, trouble sleeping. I recently spoke about this with Dr. Yoram Yovel, a psychiatrist and neuroscientist. He was on my podcast, Chasing Life. Now, he told me heartbreak doesn't have to last forever, and while your inclination might be to withdraw, isolate, and shut down, it's often the opposite of what supports healing. One of the things that helps us the most is reconnecting to other people you love. And the reverse is also true, he said. If someone you care about is struggling, don't give up on them. You hold the power to comfort loved ones that are in deep physical or emotional distress. I'm Dr. Sanjay Gupta, helping you live a better life.
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15: 195 westbound stop and go past exit 1 in Seekonk all the way through East Providence. Eastbound is slow from 95 to the Washington Bridge. 95 northbound, pretty good jam up past the 37 Jefferson Boulevard on-ramp, and it's heavy but moving after that towards Route 10. Right lanes get bunched up before the zoo, and you've got backup on the ramp to 195 east. Southbound 95 mostly under the speed limit from the Pawtucket S curves all the way through downtown Providence. 295 southbound slow getting past Route 6 and down past the landfill exit. I'm Robin Murphy with your Right Now Traffic.
0: 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Boy, did you get the central air conditioning installed? You need it today, don't you? You needed it yesterday. Well, listen, if you need it, get it now because it's on sale. 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
0: 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But remember, Buena Suerte wish you good luck. And as always, if playing is no longer fun, call the Problem Gambling Helpline at 1-877-9-GAMBLE. Our president's going to be in our neck of the woods. He's going to be the commencement speaker at the Coast Guard Academy in New London. That's
3: good morning.
0: Start. Good morning. So if you're going on 95 through that area, expect delays while they get him over from the airport in and out. Okay? And if you work at EB, just expect a little commotion down there until he's gone. But he's going to be there 11 o'clock. I've got the details on that coming up next, right after Bill Hartman's top of the hour headlines. It's 8 o'clock.
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19: They're fighting the cops, getting pepper sprayed.
20: So I saw a couple punches. And then I didn't really see the knife.
18: Yeah, senior skip day here ends in mayhem. Those kids are on Channel 10 at the beaches in Narragansett in Middletown. 12 people arrested, 2 separate disturbances. 3 people were stabbed at the town beach in Gansett.
21: There was a big fight, and then we saw a bunch of people holding up pepper spray. A bunch of people were getting pepper sprayed. They evacuated everybody on the beach.
18: And again, that young girl was on Channel 10. Large crowds of kids from a number of high schools were at the beaches, which had not officially opened for this season. Again, those 3 people stabbed at Narragansett. Non-life-threatening. A police officer from Newport was struck by a vehicle in the parking lot of Second Beach. A young driver, they say, under the influence. New Channel 12 poll is out with more bad news for the governor. The survey done for the television station in Emerson College gives Helena Bonanno folks 40% to just 20% for Governor McKee. 37% though still undecided. A little more than 3 months to go before September's primary. Speaking of elections in Kentucky, Thomas Massey is out. Defeated in Tuesday's primary there. Payback for crossing the president. ABC's Lana Moyes, one time too many.
22: $19 million was spent to oppose Massey, the costliest House primary in history. The White House communications director last night with this blunt response: do not ever doubt President Trump and his political power. Expletive around, find out.
23: He was a bad guy. He deserves to lose.
22: Trump's poll numbers nationwide are at historic lows, but only registered Republicans could vote in Kentucky's primary. Trump-backed candidates also won notable primary races in Georgia and Alabama.
18: And it's again ABC's Lionel Moyes. Another Republican defeated by the president in a primary has flipped his vote. They're going to put war powers on the floor of the Senate. Louisiana's Bill Cassidy flipped. He came in third in a primary in his home state. They still don't think there's enough support for war powers to make it out of the Senate. A couple of stories this morning. Shop talk, as we say. Paul Harvey would have said that back in the day. Paramount is denying reports that informal discussions have happened, pulling back Barry Weiss oversight from CBS News as well as 60 Minutes. Meantime, radio news, Shop Talk, NPR, they say, is cutting jobs again, with buyouts being offered to 300 employees. They're looking for 30 cuts there. The new budget gap at NPR, they say, $8 million. A lot of that tied to federal funding cuts. WPR News time is 8:03. It's time again for WPRO Sports. Red Sox erupt in Kansas City. Finally, last night, it was a three-game series against the Royals. The Sox banged out 15 hits last night.
2: Righties 1-2 pitch. Swing it a high fly ball, right field deep. That's way back into the corner. She's sailing. She is gone.
18: Let's call on Nesson. Jaron Duran's three-run eighth inning homer, the big blow last night. Red Sox 7-1 out of Kansas City. Again, they'll go for a three-game sweep. Yankees, meantime, they make a 2-sweep over the Blue Jays, a 5-4 win. Cohasset's Ben Rice had a home run in that game. Game three of that four-game set is on the way tonight. In New York, the Knicks down 22 in the fourth quarter. Jalen Brunson had the Cavs and the Knicks just where they wanted them. They forced overtime, then pulled away 115-104.
3: Got some stops. They kept fighting, kept believing. Just kept tipping away. You know, they were playing great basketball, and just found the way. I really don't have an answer.
18: NBA on ESPN. Game two of the West Conference Finals tonight at Oklahoma City, and the Stanley Cup Playoffs West Conference Finals open tonight in Denver. It's the President Trophy winning Avs take on the Golden Knights. WPR News time is 8:04.
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15: 195 westbound stop and go. Past exit 1 in Seekonk all the way through East Providence. Eastbound is slow from 95 to the Washington Bridge. 95 northbound, pretty good jam up past the 37 Jefferson Boulevard on-ramp. And it's heavy but moving after that towards Route 10. Right lanes get bunched up before the zoo. And you've got backup on the ramp to 195 east. Southbound 95 mostly under the speed limit from the Pawtucket S curves all the way through downtown Providence. 295 southbound, slow, getting past Route 6 and down past the landfill exit. I'm Robin Murphy with your Right Now Traffic.
18: Alrighty, Robin. Next up, from the Seascape Lawn Care Weather Center, the WPRO AccuWeather Forecast. Again, we're headed for the low 90s today. Yesterday was one for the books. Record today is 95. It'll be a little tougher to get there. Showers and thunderstorms late this afternoon and early this evening. Again, cooler weather is on the way.
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0: Okay, that's Mackenzie. She'll be down there screaming at the president when he pulls in to the Coast Guard Academy in New London. 11 o'clock starts, so he'll be there early. And if you're in and around that area, you know, that's that road runs north and south. It's on the north side of 95, the Academy. You can see it. They've got the boat on the pier and everything. It's a beautiful, beautiful place. So the commander-in-chief is going to give the keynote speech to the graduating cadets at the Coast Guard Academy today. And in the end, they throw the hats up in the air.
1: Air Force One is landing at Groton Long Point, just on the other side of the river. The president's motorcade will bring him here on streets and highways that will be closed for him. Protesters are likely to be out along some of those streets. It's all a recipe for bad traffic in the area, so consider yourself warned. Stay away if you can. This event has tight security. Only graduates, their guests, and a handful of media are allowed on campus. And that event, the president's speech, scheduled for 11 o'clock this morning.
0: All right, there you go. That's Channel 8 reporting for us. Thanks for that. And that's what's going on over there. So if you're leaving for a beach brawl today, make sure you allow a lot of extra time to get there, because you want to be there on time to go through the metal detectors. We're embarrassed today. New York Post has picked this up. Now I'm seeing it all over the internet. Beach brawl in Rhode Island. Three stabbed in Narragansett. And the summer hasn't even started yet. Look at this.
2: Fight, and then we saw a bunch of like people holding up pepper spray. A bunch of people are getting pepper sprayed. They evacuated everybody on the beach. They came, like, cops came to each individual station.
3: My friends actually work at the beach, and I called them about it, and they said when they pulled up, a lot of people were getting, you know, into fights. They're fighting the cops, getting pepper sprayed.
0: This is Narragansett. Let me see, did you have the sunscreen? Do you have the cooler and the umbrella? And oh, my knife, my switchblade. Did you pack that, Diane? Not to be outdone, same thing without the stabbings. Second Beach, Middletown, yesterday too.
4: Meanwhile, in Middletown at Second Beach,
2: lots of blood.
4: A beach brawl ends with nine Fall River and Medway teenagers arrested. Police say officers were assaulted too while trying to break up the fight. Police used pepper spray to control the scene.
2: So there was a big fight, and then we saw a bunch of like people holding up pepper spray. A bunch of people were getting pepper sprayed. They evacuated everybody on the beach.
4: As people were dispersing from Second Beach, the Middletown chief says a suspect trying to flee the parking lot hit a Newport police officer with his car. Officers say that suspect was under the influence.
5: Day at the beach gone wrong.
0: Nice. Believable. Believable. High school, they cut class yesterday, like a senior day. And they all put their bathing suits on and they went down to make trouble. Not all of them.
5: Yeah,
0: just the troublemakers who went down. Who was part of this crew yesterday in Narragansett? Kids from LaSalle, Cranston West, Providence. That's what my spies tell me. All right, who's going today? Well, the spies say the kids from EG and North Providence are going to take the bus down, and maybe they drive down. Behave. I don't want you on the news today, so behave. Otherwise, we're going to put the chain up. That's going to be the end of you. Right? Providence. Another weekend coming up in Providence?
6: Well, it's going to be colder.
0: Yeah, they don't have beaches in Providence, but they have the same kind of crap going on. The kids on the scooters are buzzing the Temple of Music. We heard about that. Last weekend, you had 500 people came with their cars. 500 cars.
6: 500.
0: Huh? I think it's 500 cars.
6: 500.
0: Full of people came to the park in East Providence. I brought this up with the mayor. I said, Mayor, just put the chain across it. Just put the chain across the park. Put the chain up, Mayor.
7: Yeah,
0: chain up across the street. There's no other way to deal with them. Put the chain up.
7: I think it was the last time we were on, or somebody else brought up this question to me about can we just block off access. We have tried that in the past. Actually spoke to the park superintendent about that. We've tried that in the past, and then you actually have to put a person there because the people will remove the chain, they'll remove the barriers, they'll drive around the barriers, and so...
0: I would get a nice chain with a good lock, and they're not going to put the chain up. How are you going to... Oh, then what about the good people? What about them? I don't know. They can't enjoy the park either.
7: It's not that. It's that the chain wasn't sufficient.
0: Let's get a nice chain, maybe like an anchor chain, from the Gaspy. We'll lift it up, and put it across, and then you can't come in.
7: Go down to Galilee and get a marine grade.
0: Whatever it is, how do you deal with these people? It's like I don't know.
7: We deal with it the way we're dealing with it, which is we write tickets, we use the police, and it's unfortunate that we have to do that because the police should be focused on more serious issues. But we know that quality of life issues are as important as other issues in the city.
0: They are. Mayor, get the chain and then drag the damn chain across Middletown and across Narragansett too.

0: done. I hope we don't have to talk about this anymore.
1: No, we're going to talk about it because the people who behave can't enjoy stuff. And now we're in the New York Post. Naturally, Al. Talking about us everywhere.
2: We're going to put a substation over at the beach?
1: Yeah. Joe Paolino's going to buy the beaches. Yeah. Now do I have, he's got to do everything around here, Tom. One man. Yeah. Buy the beaches now, too.
2: Beaches are unsafe. Stay out of the beaches, people.
1: Listen, it's not just us. New Hampshire. Trouble, that same thing in New Hampshire.
3: This is an unlawful assembly. Leave the area or you will be arrested.
4: We had to get up out of here. I was like, oh no. And then the cops started coming in. I was like, we gotta go.
5: After Hampton police had to call in New Hampshire state police multiple times throughout the night to break up what they're calling unlawful assemblies. The chief says he's seen mob behavior like this happen before on the first scorcher of the season.
6: We see extraordinarily large groups come together and start to congregate. All it takes is people drinking too much or one wrong thing to be said.
5: Local business owners say they've seen fights break out like this in Hampton Beach before.
7: For business owners, it's a little disheartening because we do work all year round to get this place up and running for only a few short months.
1: We should suffer. You suffer too. Misery loves company. That's New Hampshire.
8: Rhode Island pumps out a lot of news for a little state. Yeah.
1: It does. On your post. Tom, this Twitter thing, breaking 911 news?
2: Yeah.
1: Just hit that one, too.
2: It's
1: everywhere.
2: It is everywhere. On TikTok, there are people that, you know, don't obviously follow, you know, my age, that don't follow the news like you and I do, but they're seeing it.
1: Yeah. You know that school, E-Cubed in Providence? You ever seen that one? E-Cubed. E-Cubed. For some kids, it's dumb squared. E-Cubed equals dumb squared for these kids who got jammed up.
9: We still don't know exactly what those weapons were or how the students got them, but we do know that the school was not placed on a lockdown. E-Cubed Academy says a student reported a peer had a weapon, which led a teacher to contact the administration. Instead of a lockdown, the school was put on a no-pass policy, which means students were not allowed to leave their classrooms, but instruction was not paused. Police say when officers arrived, they found two students with weapons in their possession. Now, those students were then taken into custody, and we don't know their ages or if they will face charges.
1: Yeah, they're going to Dump Square. That's a new charter school McKee's going to open up over there. Send them. Get them out of there. Newport, murder-suicide. That's what it looks like. Well, how do you know that? Because the guy jumped off the bridge, and they found his mother dead in the hotel room. That's how we know that.
10: It's actually very quiet around here.
11: Tonight, a homicide investigation underway in Newport.
12: We can't, like, actually see what's going on. Just saw all the cop cars.
11: After officers were called to the Harbor Base Inn on Connell Highway to notify an 85-year-old Terry Costello that her 66-year-old son had jumped from the Mount Pope Bridge. But when officers walked into room 132, they found Costello dead inside. An autopsy later ruled her death a homicide.
1: Well, there was some interview we had with the Education Commissioner yesterday.
2: Incredible.
1: On Hilda Infante Green. The whole thing's on the podcast. Go listen. Now, tonight, the school committee is meeting in Providence, and the way they build this is that, well, this is going to be the acceptance of a plan to give the school control back to the city of Providence. You know, the state runs the schools. After the takeover 6 years ago, when the schools were judged as bad as Baltimore, worse than Newark, New Jersey, like the worst schools in the country. And they put this notion out that the commissioner and the governor are going to draw up a plan and we've got a date. And the commissioner came on to say, basically, it's all BS. There's no plan. Nothing's drawn up. There's no checklist. And these people in the school committee, including Terrell, the president, they're trying to pull a fast one. They're trying to maneuver around me. It's not going to work. They're not getting their schools back. You had no intention of this to come out, right, commissioner?
13: No intention. Absolutely not.
1: And there is no date certain. I'm going to tell you, you're going to get it back April 27, 2027. Nope. There's not even a menu, a checklist, nothing. Is that correct?
13: No, that is correct, Gene. That is correct. They jumped the gun. And this is exactly what we've been dealing with. I'll give you an example. So every committee in the state of Rhode Island has to put together their regulations for cell phones. The cell phone policy that exists, yep. It's a law. They have been fighting us for weeks. No, that's not our responsibility. No, that's not our responsibility. This week they said, oh, you were right. What do you mean I was now right? Are you kidding me? Like, these are the kind of things that I worry about, Gene.
1: Oh, that was news, huh? Well, what's Terrell saying about this? He's the president of the school committee. It's a school committee in name only. They have no power, nothing to do other than pay the bills. They have no say in what the kids learn. in Providence. That's the education commissioner under the state takeover. But they want it back. So on this political maneuvering, whatever it is, they want it back. And Smiley wants it back. It's an election year, right? So there's two ways to look at this. What do you want it back for? So it's McKee's headache. Let him deal with it. Or maybe McKee is saying, give it back. I'm running a tight election over here. I don't need them on my plate. Give it back. But anyway, nothing's going anywhere. There's a date of October, October 27, maybe. That's a long way away. And we don't even know. There's been no improvement in Providence with regard to the school committee. The education commission, she insists, oh, we've made progress. The scores are better. Attendance is much better. But I'm not ready to give it back to them. No.
14: It's becoming increasingly clear that there's going to have to be legislation pushed forward because she's really not serious about the schools going back.
1: No, she says you're not serious. What do you get? Your legislators to pass a bill to demand that you get control of it? Why should we give you control of it? It doesn't even demonstrate the taxpayers who foot the bill for that dark hole of failure. Why should we give you the schools back? Well, what are they trying to play politics? Are they trying to squeeze you, embarrass you? What are they doing here?
13: Well, they could try to squeeze me, but embarrass me, they can't, because I have results. Like, what we've done in Providence has not been done before. So they could try to do all of that, and you know, to what end? To what end? I don't see where they're trying to go other than wanting it back to have power and control, which I have said to them, listen, put those things in place. It's going to go back. It's going to go back. We are very clear that it is going to go back. How it goes back is going to matter. And he's going to have to stay tuned because we were having conversations. You know, those conversations are going to be different moving forward.
2: Ooh.
1: Okay. Give Terrell the last word, school board president.
14: He's just not ready to relinquish the control.
1: Guess not. Go listen to the whole podcast. That's Providence, fun city. When the World Cup action comes here.
15: It's going to be real fun city then.
1: It's going to be real fun city because we're going to let you drink till 4 o'clock in the morning.
15: Yeah,
1: that'll be good until the first stabbing. But that'll be on the 6 o'clock news the next night.
2: Oh,
1: Gene, don't be such a buzzkill. Oh, why should I be such a buzzkill? It's just because I read the news every day. Why?
16: You're a loser.
1: Well, yeah, okay, fine. Fine. Thanks for telling me that you want everybody to come to your city, to the park across from the mall, and watch the soccer on Jumbotrons as part of the big party. All right, Tom, I trust Chief Perez.
16: I'm ready.
1: I know. Chief Perez, he's given this to you. Go ahead. Keep it safe.
17: Do you feel you have enough officers to sustain this more than a month-long fan zone?
18: Definitely. And we're going to utilize every resource we can. It's a team effort, and we're all going to be all hands on deck.
2: What, me worry?
1: What, you mean worry? Anybody from the Congo coming in, Tom?
15: Yeah, well,
1: wait a minute. Hey, hate to be the skunk at the garden party or the skunk at the soccer game, but Ebola is becoming a big story with regard to this. We've already got a travel ban on anybody who's passed through three African countries, including Uganda, Congo. And what was the third one? There's a third one.
2: Was it Sudan?
1: Sudan, South Sudan, I think. And Congo has got a team in the World Cup. Ooh, so they're not playing here. But this could be a big thing. As if the Ebola starts to spread, we're going to have to relook at this whole thing, no matter what plans you have for a party in Providence.
19: That American doctor, a father of four, who was infected with the Ebola virus while working in the Democratic Republic of the Congo, now on his way to Germany for medical care. The Christian Missions Organization, Surge, says Dr. Peter Stafford was transported onto the plane in a protective bubble. The doctor's family and another doctor also possibly exposed but showing no symptoms.
2: All right, so the Congo begins matches on June 17th. They play in Houston, Guadalajara, and Atlanta.
1: Yeah, on paper, right now. Congo. Uganda's the other one?
2: Yeah.
1: And South Sudan.
2: By the way, so we have the Congo coming here with Ebola, and we have Iran coming in here while we're fighting them in a war.
1: This is good. It's the World Cup. Who do we have? Who's over here with us?
2: We have the Scottish. We have the Norwegians. We have the English. We have the French. We have the Ghanaians. We have the Haitians. We have the Moroccans.
1: The Moroccans?
2: Yeah.
1: That's Africa.
2: Yeah, it's going to get rocky.
1: I'll keep an eye on them.
2: You're rocking with the Moroccans.
1: Hey, we don't wish anybody, you know.
2: No, but I mean, we're just being honest.
1: We got to look out for the health of all of us, right?
2: Yeah.
1: I mean, you know, so.
2: So two games with the Scots, I believe two games with the Norwegians, the French, the English, the Haitians, the Ghanaians. Yeah.
1: Yeah.
2: Prepare.
1: World Cup. Thanks, Tom, thanks for telling me. Hold on, I'm making a list here. Don't go to the beaches, okay? When the kids are down there. Stay away from Providence when the World Cup is in.
16: And that's concerning.
1: Make reservations in East Greenwich for that. Order swimming pools so you don't have to go anywhere public, and order chain link fence around perimeter of property. All right, got it.
2: Marine grade.
1: Marine grade. Oh, yes, yes. But while you order chain for Providence, Narragansett, and Middletown.
20: I'm a little nervous.
1: Diane, come in here a minute.
21: What the hell is that?
1: Life today. That's what it is. 823.
22: Hi, Providence.
0: It's done. I hope we don't have to talk about this anymore.
22: Thank you.
23: We're all thinking about it. I'm ready.
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25: Had a crash being cleared 95 southbound before Smithfield Avenue. Looks like everybody's been pushed off into the shoulder now. It is still jammed just this side of the state line, making your way through the Pawtucket S curves. Northbound 95, mostly under the speed limit after 37, heading up towards 195. 195 westbound, stop and go from just past exit 1 in Seekonk all the way through East Providence. Eastbound, slow from 95 to the Washington Bridge. Stop and go on the 610 inbound, start to finish. I'm Robin Murphy with your Right Now Traffic.
24: From the Seascape Lawn Care Weather Center.
26: Heat advisory through 8 this evening. Sunshine and some clouds today. It'll be breezy, hot, and humid this afternoon, high 92. There can be a thunderstorm late this afternoon and this evening with gusty winds and downpours. Cloudy later tonight, though, 58 to 62. Tomorrow, much cooler with clouds and a bit of rain, perhaps followed by some late-day sun, the high 63. With WPRO's...
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37: You and I have never met, but I'm willing to bet that there is something you would like to do, but you feel like you can't, that it's too hard, that you don't deserve it. A colleague of mine recently told me about this new book called Brave Shift, 30 Mindset Changes to Transform Your Life. It's written by a woman named Michelle Carrer. Carrer says the one thing most people forget when they set a goal is to attach a reason to it. Having that reason is big, because when you don't want to do something that's necessary to reach your goal, you can go back to your reason to find the motivation you need. Try to frame your goal as something you want to achieve, as opposed to being a bad part of yourself that you want to change. That will make you more likely to succeed, as will asking for help. All of us need it, and it makes people feel good to help you achieve your goals. I'm Dr. Sanjay Gupta, helping you live a better life.
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0: It's coming up on 8:30. A lot more to get to. But what do you hear what Trump is saying about the ballroom now?
1: Good morning.
0: It's not the ballroom.
1: Hi.
0: It's what's underneath it. So now we're going six stories down. And what do you hear this? What do you hear this explanation of why he needs the $1 billion to finish it up?
2: Your tax dollars.
0: So yeah, this is good. And then J.D. Vance, he was the acting press secretary yesterday.
2: Whoa.
0: He got an earful on Trump's tax deal with the IRS now, and whether or not Trump is trading stocks from the Oval Office. Let's get to it right after this. Morning, Bill.
2: Hey, Gene, good morning to you. Gene, boy, you spent your time in New York, huh? It is a New York nightmare, they're describing. This is the WPR News at 8:30. It was a 56-year-old woman. She was on Fifth Avenue, stopped her car outside a high-end jewelry store, and fell directly into an open manhole. She's 56 again. She ended up dying as a result of the 10-foot fall and the steam heat that comes from the sewers.
3: The utility responsible for the manhole says the cover was dislodged after a multi-axle truck turning onto 52nd Street from Fifth Avenue. Drove over it. 12 minutes later, the suburban grandmother parked in that spot.
2: ABC's Aaron Katursky reporting this morning. They said that woman was calling for help before ultimately she ended up dying as a result. More news around the region this morning. President's going to be in southern New England today. He's delivering the graduation speech at the Coast Guard Academy in New London. They say he'll be flying into the Groton New London Airport en route to that ceremony taking place along the waterfront, the Thames River at New London, Connecticut. More shop talk this morning. FCC Chief David Carr making no apologies for going after broadcasters. He tells CNBC on Tuesday that if culture is making sure public interest laws are followed by broadcasters, then sure, go ahead. Call me a culture warrior. In WPR Sports, Red Sox will try to sweep away the Royals in Kansas City. The Yankees and Blue Jays, game three of a four-game series in the Bronx. Tonight's game two of the NBA West Conference Finals at Oklahoma City on the ice. Game one between the Avs and Golden Knights in Colorado. And the Connecticut Sun will look again for their first win of the season late tonight out west at Seattle. WPR News Time is 8:31.
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5: 95 southbound, still pretty jammed up trying to get out of the Pawtucket S-curves. We've got an incident being cleared before Smithfield Avenue. Everybody's in the shoulder, though. Both sides of 95 got some backup on the ramps to 195 east. Northbound, mostly under the speed limit after 37, heading up into the city. Stop and go, 195 westbound, getting over the state line, out past Broadway. Eastbound, slow from 95 to the Washington Bridge. 295 southbound, slow getting past Route 6, down toward the landfill. I'm Robin Murphy with your Right Now traffic.
2: 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The WPR Wacky Weather Forecast headed into the low 90s again. The record today is 95. We broke a record yesterday. That may be a little tough to get to. Showers and thunderstorms going to develop late this afternoon, early this evening. That's a cool front coming through. The party is over in terms of the warm weather. In fact, we will slip below normal and stay unsettled. It looks like another chamber of commerce.
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13: Sometimes you can tell a lot about what someone wants to do offline by looking at what they do online. Let me tell you about Pinterest's first parenting trend report. 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The report found a shift from the iPad kid era to now, when parents are actually more interested in real-world adventures and hands-on activities. The global trends and insights lead at Pinterest told us families are thoughtfully designing childhoods rooted in creativity, intention, and meaningful experiences. One psychologist we spoke to said he sees this as a reflection of parents' desire to build core capacities in their children: resilience, curiosity, self-regulation, empathy. These things don't grow automatically, but are built through lived experience. I'm Dr. Sanjay Gupta, helping you live a better life.
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15: This just in. Smiler Spa has just relocated to the basement of the Rose Garden.
0: Not quite. President says the ballroom is more than we think. Now, he elaborated on the extensive plans for beneath the ballroom, where the military, the army, is gonna now it's going six floors down. And now it's going to include a hospital ward, research center, and room after room. So the ballroom is just the top of it. Trump says my donors will pay for the ballroom, but it's the government below that the $1 billion is coming from.
16: They're building a hospital. It's a military hospital. They're building all sorts of research facilities, also meeting rooms and rooms that go hand in hand for the military, using the ballroom.
0: Wow. Okay. This gets better every day. First, it was going to be they need a bunker. Now it's the bunker, the hospital, the room for the alien king, who's going to be running the world, right, according to the internet.
17: Drone protection, that's the other
0: drone one. This explains why they need a billion. It's not just the ballroom, Gene. That's the top. That's me. It's everything below. That's them.
16: Also, it's developed in such a way that we can have military there, but the entire roof is developed for military. They're very high. They're higher than just about anything else. They have a 360-degree vision of Washington, D.C. They have a massive drone capacity. Not only is it drone-proof, if a drone hits it, it bounces off. It won't have any impact. But it's also meant as a drone port, so it protects all of Washington.
0: You following this, the master builder? It's a drone port that bounces off. It goes right to Nancy Pelosi. But not me. Not me.
18: Why do you think people are so mad about your renovations?
16: Because I'm doing it.
18: The Meridian Hill Park, you got the water flowing again, all of it. And they just seem to hate you for
16: it. Well, it's a sad thing, actually. You know, it's very nice. I appreciate the question. First I said, this is going to be a negative question. Then I heard she's really saying, why do they hate you for fixing the water fountains? So, you know, we have 40. I know, because I want to see Washington be beautiful. To me, it's very important. But as an example, you mentioned the water fountain. We didn't have one water fountain. I think we have 40. We didn't have one in Washington that worked.
0: Yeah, I love the construction going on in the back. Hammers, banging, buzz saws.
19: Couldn't we have done
0: saws.
19: Somewhere else?
0: This is like Charlton Heston in the Ten Commandments. I'm building the city for you, O great Pharaoh. come over here, see the Western Gate, where your legion shall march through, and over here the Eastern Gate, and over here shall rise the Great Arch in your memory, Pharaoh.
19: So much for accusations. Now judge the results. Pylons commemorate your victory at Kadesh, where you broke the Amorites.
20: Are there any higher in Egypt?
19: There are none higher in the world.
0: None in the world, Pharaoh.
20: With so many slaves, you could build an army.
19: But I have built a city. 16 of these lions of Pharaoh will guard its gates. And it shall be the city of Seti's glory.
20: Are these slaves loyal to Seti's glory? Or to you, Moses?
19: Slaves worship their god.
0: I shall build for you a city. Over here shall be your memorial arch. We will paint the water blue in the mall over there by the Lincoln Memorial. And the ballroom shall be none greater.
21: Yes,
0: go ahead. Let it be written, so let it be done. And by the way, you got to make those bricks without straw this time around. All right? Efficiency. Efficiency. So he's got the banging at the construction, the buzz saws, the hammering, everything going on, talking about the ballroom. Inside, J.D. Vance fills in for the press secretary who just had a baby. He got it going over. WPRO, what about this slush fund? $1.5 billion. This is money for the January 6th protesters who stormed the building. Was this real, Mr. Vice President? Money for the protesters who stormed the Capitol?
22: I understand that everybody is eligible to apply for this fund. I mean, you're eligible, but I assume you're not going to apply, and you don't think you should get money out of this fund.
23: Of course.
22: So isn't it just as easy to say that people that attacked police officers should not get taxpayer money from this fund?
23: Well, look, John, we're not trying to give money to anybody who attacked a police officer. We're trying to give money, not give money, we're trying to compensate people where the book was thrown at them, they were mistreated by the legal system.
0: Hold on. Senator Reid, get in on this, please. Senator Reid questioning the acting attorney general, Todd Blanche, on this slush fund, $1.5 billion for January 6ers.
24: The order that you signed yesterday states that the government pay this settlement if the Secretary of Treasury has certified the payment. Is that correct?
23: Correct.
24: Is it a coincidence that the General Counsel of the Department of Treasury resigned yesterday?
23: I don't know if it's a coincidence. Yeah.
24: Have you looked? Checked?
23: Have I checked?
24: Yeah.
23: I have not. As to why he resigned?
24: It just seems to be very coincidental that a high-ranking member of the Department of Treasury, Senate confirmed, would resign the day that the Treasury Department was required essentially to certify these payments.
23: Well, I believe the IRS signed the settlement agreement as well. But yes. But I can't speak to why he resigned, Senator.
24: Well.
0: Maybe we'll check that. Hey, Senator, you know what that's about? Trump cut a deal with the IRS. They're forbidden from investigating his taxes and the taxes of his family members. Now, this is part of a settlement. Remember they leaked his taxes to the New York Times years ago? He was suing them over that. You leaked my tax? You can't do that. I'm entitled to protections. He was suing them. But now we've got a settlement, and the settlement calls for this slush fund to be set up that could go to the J6ers, and the government is forbidden from ever looking into his taxes and those of his family members going forward.
25: In an extraordinary move, the Justice Department declared the IRS is, quote, forever barred and precluded from auditing President Trump, his family, his oldest sons, and their companies, or pursuing any claims for past actions. It's part of the unprecedented settlement after President Trump dropped his $10 billion lawsuit against the IRS.
0: No, one more. Mr. Vice President, don't leave. Don't leave. Keep him here. Is the master builder trading stocks 6-7 times a day from the Oval Office? Is that true?
23: The president doesn't sit at the Oval Office on his computer on his like Robinhood account buying and selling stocks. That's absurd. He has independent wealth advisors who manage his money. He is a wealthy person. He has had success in business. He's not making these stock trades himself. And your question imputes that. It doesn't say it exactly, but a reasonable person listening to that question would assume the president is sitting around and doing that. He's not. Second of all, you're right. I am a big fan of banning members of Congress from trading stocks. So is the President of the United States. all of us believe that nobody should be taking proprietary information gained from public service and buying and selling stock.
0: All right. Asked and answered. Says he's not trading stocks individually, sitting there, putting out tweets and then buying the stock to drive it up. Check. Yes, there's a slush fund that could go to people who stormed the Capitol building. That's part of a deal cut with the IRS, which is forbidden from ever looking into his taxes and his family members' taxes. We following all this here?
25: I think I got it.
0: They following all this today? And the ballroom is going six stories down to include a military installation, a military hospital, room for the aliens, and everything else. All right, I think I got it.
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0: At 8:44.
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13: You know, one of the weirder things I've seen on social media lately is parents feeding their babies butter, like whole sticks of butter. They swear that it helps them feel fuller after meals and get a good night's sleep, among other things. There's actually something to this. You know, butter is full of fat, which a rapidly growing infant needs, but eating butter all the time results in, quote, boxing out other important nutrients they need as well. Spokesperson for the Academy of Nutrition and Dietetics told us she recommends half a teaspoon to a teaspoon melted and then added to a puree. Or as they get older, you can drizzle oil or melted butter over cooked vegetables, she told us. We never say just give butter by itself, and it's not the only source of fat she would recommend. Avocados, hummus, fish, they are great sources of fat as well. And also great foods to introduce. I'm Dr. Sanjay Gupta, helping you live a better life.
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27: 195 westbound, stop and go after exit 1 in Seekonk all the way through East Providence. Eastbound slow from 95 to the Washington Bridge. 95 southbound, mostly under the speed limit. Getting out of the Pawtucket S curves all the way into downtown Providence. It's pretty sluggish too after 113, heading down past 117. 95 northbound, heavy volume, handful of slowdowns after 37, heading up into the city. 295 southbound, slow getting past Route 6, loosens up a bit, but stays pretty heavy down towards the Plainfield Pike. I'm Robin Murphy with your Right Now Traffic.
10: From the Seascape Lawn Care Weather Center.
28: Heat advisory through 8 this evening. Sunshine and some clouds today. It'll be breezy, hot, and humid this afternoon, high 92. There can be a thunderstorm late this afternoon and this evening with gusty winds and downpours. Cloudy later tonight, though, 58 to 62. Tomorrow, much cooler with clouds and a bit of rain, perhaps followed by some late-day sun, the high 63. With WPRO's exclusive AccuWeather, I'm meteorologist Joe Lundberg.
0: 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Why not? Breeze is bringing back that nonstop service to L.A. and San Diego. 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That means you get on the plane, makes one stop on the way. On the way, you don't get off the plane, sir. You stay here, and the plane's going to keep going right to the West Coast. 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

0: Hakeem Jeffries, the House Minority Leader, wants to break the spirit of MAGA. You got to break him, crush him. That's his mission.
1: I guess part of how we as House Democrats view this moment, either MAGA extremists are going to break the country or we're going to break them. And our goal is to break them. We will defeat them. We have to beat them electorally, and then we have to break their spirit.
0: Amen, says Michelle Obama. Though she's these poor MAGA people. They're desperate people. She stopped short of calling them deplorables, but desperate nonetheless.
2: This isn't about anything other than we need something different.
3: Yeah. They voted for Donald Trump. Yeah.
2: You know?
3: That's a lot of people.
2: So you can't just pigeonhole them and say you just don't care and you're racist or whatever you're thinking. Mm. This is an act of, I don't know what else to do. Mm. I just wish we had more leaders that were figuring out how to do more for the middle class, yeah, for the working folks, because those are the folks who are drowning in this economy. It's not me anymore, but I know those folks, and they're good people, and they don't have a way out. And that makes for bad choices.
0: Mm. Yeah, those poor misguided hoi polloi, unwashed. Those folks.
4: Poor unfortunate souls, like they said in The Little Mermaid.
0: Poor unfortunate folks. Those poor unfortunates. By the way, Dershowitz, he said just the opposite. The Democrats are the worst. Her, him, all of them. Horrible people. And he says, I know, I used to be them. I used to be with them.
5: I'm embarrassed to have been a member so long. The two questions I'm asked all the time are, one, why did you leave after so many years? And the second question is, what took you so long? I first just left the Democratic Party about a year ago, and I became an independent. And then I realized that in order for the Democratic Party not to take over the House and the Senate in the midterm elections and the presidency in 2 years, I had to become a Republican and work hard to defeat the current leaders of the Democratic Party, who would help destroy America, who would make America weak in the face of enmity around the world. So I'm going to work very hard to see the Republicans maintain control of the House and the Senate in the midterms and the presidency in 2 years.
0: Oh, he's not going to get invited to the Obama's garden party. On the Vineyard? Absolutely not. Absolutely. But hold on, Alan. Who's really the worst of the worst? Who's like the last ring of hell in Dante's Inferno? Who's the worst, Alan?
6: The most unethical group of people I have ever worked with in my life have been journalists. Journalists. The most unethical. Starting with The New Yorker, 60 Minutes, The New York Times. The most unethical group of people I have ever encountered have been journalists. And the reason they're so bad is they come with a purported journalistic integrity, and the actual integrity is so much lower than the perceived integrity that the barrier is greatest. And that's why I believe journalists as a whole are the most unethical group of professionals.
0: Not to paint with a broad brush, but you all suck.
4: You all suck.
0: You're purporters. bunch of purporters, you.
7: M-O-O-K, mook.
0: You mooks. You are not serious people.
4: Not serious people.
0: You are not serious people. You're not. I don't know what you are, but you're not. Cher's birthday.
4: It is Cher's birthday.
0: All right. We're going to end on a happy note.
4: End on a happy note.
0: It's Cher's birthday. Okay, the beat goes on. I got you, babe. It's Cher's birthday today. She's 80. The boyfriend's 39. The son is jammed up. She's trying to get control of him. The Chaz is doing Chaz's thing. And Cher's rolling on. She's working on part two of the book. Diane Loved Part One. Cher's 80 years old. Boy, time flies, doesn't it? She's good. She's talented. No, she's good. Cher Sarkisian, Tom. You know, her mother was Armenian, I think, or the father was Armenian.
4: Unbelievable
0: Sarkisian,
4: voice.
0: Yeah.
4: Is it one of those staple acts that you have to see in person?
0: Yeah,
4: once?
0: I'd like to see her. Yeah. I think she's still performing every now and then.
4: Every now and then she does, yeah.
0: Yeah. She's got a little Madonna thing going on. She wears the thigh highs and everything. You know, the corsets and stuff. Anyway, share. 8 years old. Happy birthday, though. We wanted to share that with you. Happy birthday. Colbert's got Springsteen on tonight on CBS.
4: Yeah.
0: He's got tonight, then tomorrow he's all done. And CBS actually took the door off the studio so it doesn't hit him on the way out. They can't wait to get rid of him. He's losing millions. All the trouble, Trump, this and that, the aggravation. Goodbye, go. And we'll make room for the new guy who's going to buy the time off CBS now. This is a new thing. Colbert, when Colbert leaves, tomorrow night's his last show. Byron Allen, the impresario from Hollywood, owns stations, owns networks. He's buying the time. He just says, give me 3 hours, give me the block, I'll buy late night on CBS. I'll put my own show on, and I'll sell my own commercials, and I'll make money where you couldn't.
7: You guys are, what are you in late night, number one?
8: What?
7: You're number one.
8: I think we are.
7: Yeah. So.
8: I don't know anymore. Doesn't really matter.
0: No, you know, you're not number one. Fox is number one. What's his name, Tom?
4: Gutfeld's
0: number one in late night. I don't know where you are, but you're not number one.
8: Doesn't really matter.
7: So, I just think it's so smart what CBS is doing. I just think it's such a good move to take this show off the air and then to also ruin your evening news and then reduce 60 minutes to like six good ones. I think it's so smart. Mm-hmm. Here's what I believe they're doing.
8: Yes.
7: I think they're tanking for a draft pick. I think that's...
9: This is CBS.
4: You get what John that means?
0: Stewart. John Stewart, right?
4: Yeah.
0: He used to work on Comedy Central, which is owned by CBS.
4: Yeah.
0: He's
4: still on CBS.
0: Owned by the Ellison,
4: yeah.
0: Clearinghouse.
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17: Getting your heart broken can be really rough. 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I recently spoke about this with Dr. Yoram Yovel, a psychiatrist and neuroscientist. 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I'm Dr. Sanjay Gupta, helping you live a better life.
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0: Yeah, no, he's coming to London later today, 11 o'clock start, with the president's going to be the keynote speaker at the Coast Guard Academy in our neck of the woods. All right, see you on the news tonight. Ciao for now.
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21: You know, I didn't say it enough today.
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21: I didn't bet. Oh. 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I said take 5.5, and you know what I said?
22: What would Mayor Smiley say, Tom? You're a
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22: You know
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23: You're a loser.
22: Today. Degenerate loser. No, this time.
21: My own bets.
22: What are you taking tonight, Tommy? Nothing tonight? Take the
21: nothing
22: Thunder?
21: Tonight.
22: No, nothing
21: Root
22: tonight.
21: Root for the Spurs.
22: He's right for game two tomorrow night. Have a great day, Tom. Enjoy. Get some sleep after a great night last night down there in New York from the Rye-Hi Home Improvement Specialist News Center. This is the WPR News at 9 o'clock. They say none of the 12 arrests in Narragansett and Middletown are tied to a triple stabbing that occurred at the town beach. Injuries, thank goodness, non-life-threatening. There were two separate beach brawls on senior skip day. Also, there was a Newport police officer hit by a car in the parking lot of Second Beach. A young driver, they say, under the influence.
24: People just running that way. We've seen people running that way. I seen fight or flight just take off. I took off. I'm running. I'm out of there.
22: There's young people speaking to Channel 10 there, the Beach Bros. There's also trouble up at Hampton, New Hampshire on Tuesday afternoon. Something going on here? The state police in New Hampshire are called out in full tactical gear as they broke up dozens of fights in that beach community. Several kids are charged there with rioting. Tara's going to have the great Ted Nesi coming on after this news update. The governor, is he on the ropes? Latest poll, Channel 12 and Emerson College. Governor trailing Helena Bonanno folks 40-20%. 37%, though, remain undecided 3 months out from the Democratic primary. President, meantime, he's taken out another party critic, Thomas Massie, defeated in Tuesday's Kentucky primaries.
25: Thomas Massie, a 14-year incumbent who angered Trump by fighting to release the Epstein files, lost to his Trump-recruited challenger, Ed Gowrine.
26: My focus is on advancing the president's and the party's agenda to put America first and Kentucky always.
25: In his concession speech, Massie poked fun at his rebellious reputation.
27: When did bipartisanship become a dirty word in this country?
25: $19 million was spent to oppose Massie, the costliest House primary in history.
22: CNBC's Lionel Moyes reporting this morning. It's rough night weather-wise just to the north of us. 71,000 electric customers were left in the dark in the Boston area. Just severe thunderstorms came rumbling through, pretty much on a line from Hartford into Boston. They called a crown stop at Logan Airport. The weather that rough last night. Finally, entertainment, another year older, another year wiser. Cher, the great Cher, talking about the great Ted Nesi, the great Cher turns 80 years old today. It all started 61 years ago. She had it big with her then husband, Sonny Bono, with the hit, I Got You, Babe. Coming up, as the WPRO news continues, traffic updates on the way, the AccuWeather forecast, that's coming up as well. Tara Granahan continues taking your phone calls next. WPR News Time is 9:03.
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17: You and I have never met, but I'm willing to bet that there is something you would like to do, but you feel like you can't, that it's too hard, that you don't deserve it. A colleague of mine recently told me about this new book called Brave Shift, 30 Mindset Changes to Transform Your Life. It's written by a woman named Michelle Carrer. Carrer says the one thing most people forget when they set a goal is to attach a reason to it. Having that reason is big, because when you don't want to do something that's necessary to reach your goal, you can go back to your reason to find the motivation you need. 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That will make you more likely to succeed, as will asking for help. All of us need it, and it makes people feel good to help you achieve your goals. I'm Dr. Sanjay Gupta, helping you live a better life.
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3: 195 westbound inching along as you make your way over the state line out past Broadway. Eastbound slow from 95 to the Washington Bridge. 95 southbound mostly under the speed limit coming out of the Pawtucket S curves into downtown Providence. It's a heavy ride after 113 heading towards Route 4. 95 northbound heavy volume a little under the speed limit after the Jefferson Boulevard on-ramp heading up past the zoo. Both sides of 95 backed up hopping onto 195 east. 138 westbound stop and go start to finish over the Jamestown Bridge. I'm Robin Murphy with your right now traffic.
22: 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We're already at 80 degrees right now. It's going to be a warm day. The record's 95. We'll edge close to it. Changes are coming, though. This is it in terms of the summer previews. Showers and thunderstorms to develop late this afternoon, continuing into the early evening. We'll slip to about 60 tonight. We're not getting out of the low 60s tomorrow. We could be 30 degrees cooler for tomorrow. That is going to be the deal. We're going to be unsettled. I know I've been saying all morning long, the Chamber of Commerce not going to like this forecast for the holiday weekend, but seen it so many times, right? May warm-ups followed by a chilly start to the traditional season. Again, temperature's going to hold in the 60s. Again, unsettled weather. I'm Bill Haberman, WPR News. 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

0: WPRI, Ted Nesi's voice there with Joe Fleming, the longtime, I think 40 years now, polling in the state of Rhode Island. And then some. So good morning, everyone, and welcome at 9:08. Before we Ted Nesi joins us in 2 minutes, we've got just enough time to give you the nuts and bolts. It was an Emerson College poll along with WPRI, very substantial polling done. And boy, it looks really rough for Dan McKee. I've said from the beginning, I don't know why he's doing it again. I don't know if it's winnable for him. And obviously, we're talking about the Democratic primary. And it's just a few months away now. And, you know, I don't know, the tone is just sort of status quo. And, yeah, all right, we'll make it there. And we'll beat her, meaning Helena Folks. But she's doubling him at this point and out fundraising him as well. So here we go. McKee facing headwinds. I think that's a kind way to put it, in Rhode Island governor primary, number one.
1: Multiple polls, including our latest 12 News Emerson College survey, show incumbent Governor Dan McKee is facing headwinds in the Democratic primary, with Helena Folks leading him by double digits. But if McKee prevails and goes on to face the winner of the Republican primary between either Aaron Gukian and Elaine Paulino, as well as independent Ken Block, he is positioned to win the general election. 33% of voters say they'd choose McKee, while 22% pick the Republican nominee, and 22% choose Ken Block. 17% are undecided.
2: Not terrible numbers for Ken Block.
3: Far from it.
2: Yeah.
3: Getting one in four voters. I mean, it's a lot. He only got 6-ish% when he ran as a moderate way back in 2010. So he's scoring a solid chunk of the vote here.
1: Our political experts broke down the poll.
4: So the Democrats will come home, and we've seen that in the state of Rhode Island a lot. You may have a nasty Democratic primary, but a lot of times the Democrat will come back home and support the Democratic nominee.
1: The poll finds Folks in even better shape for November. 39% of voters say they choose Folks, 21% the Republican nominee, and 19% Ken Block. 18% are undecided.
3: If somehow Helena Folks and her people manage to lose this race, it will go on down as political malpractice.
5: The first ballots will be cast in just 3 months. The primary is Wednesday, September 9th, but early voting begins on August 20th. Tim White, 12 News.
0: Oh, August 20th, that is, to the day, 3 months. So, wow. You know, listen, it's a very narrow path for Dan McKee. He's got the incumbency, but he's got the broken bridge. He's got, you know, wins maybe down Quonset Point. He might say education scores, but they always point to like this little sliver of a fourth grade reading test. He's got the Providence place, the Providence schools bouncing around, which I don't know how many people care about that. They just don't want to pay for it. It doesn't have any like real scandals. They had the ILO, I guess you could call it a dust up, but the attorney general said there was just wasn't enough to indict or charge or anything like that. But he lectured about that. It was kind of a fishy deal. He's got state employees who are wildly upset about their paychecks, which who wouldn't be? And the screw-ups, and they're suing him. So that's new. That story hasn't even really been talked about too much. As a win, I don't know. I guess that there's more construction being done than ever before. It may be annoying, but I suppose that's a good sign. I mean, if we want to cry about cranes in the air and fixing our roads and bridges, there's an awful lot going on. And hopefully it sticks and holds. Because a lot of times, you know, you've got the Mount Hope Bridge that they did some work on, and that's a bust out. So, you know, it's a difficult situation to be in. But there's a part of me that feels like a lot of it has just been, you know, it's just a few people complaining. And it's really not. The inspector general situation blew up on the governor. He was adamantly against it. And then the new speaker of the House comes in and says, yeah, I'll do it. I'll put the bill in. He's going to have to deal with the Joe Shikarchi situation. What it came out, there were some big names on that list. That's going to be very interesting to watch. And what list am I talking about? The list of people that have put in that they want to be the next Supreme Court justice. They want to fill the open seat. And you know, one name that I really recognize is Laureen D'Ambra.

0: Now, back in the day, this is a sidebar here, and I shouldn't even open up this just yet. She was the child advocate for the state. No one worked harder. And it was before the days of, I feel like it was before the days of the real bad times of DCYF fell upon us. And she was just struggling to help kids. So there's other names too. When that comes a little bit more full circle, we'll get to that. But you heard the numbers, 40% for Helena folks if held today, 20%. That's the big giant, you know, between the eyes number. Let me get right to Ted Nesi from WPRI, Target 12 investigators, and also looking at all these polls. Ted joins me on the Secaucus Supply Hotline. Good morning, Ted.
1: Morning, Tara.
0: Going through your piece, going through your numbers, and I know you did multiple stories, and that was Tim White, obviously, who your colleague who was on the actual package, as we would call it.
1: Yep.
0: not great for Dan McKee, very good for Helena folks, and pretty good for Ken Block. Is that my second grade interpretation?
1: Yeah, I can get off the line if you want, Tara. You
0: no.
1: Pretty much summed it up.
0: No.
1: I was not necessarily, look, we'd seen some polls, you've talked about them on the radio, Tara, for the governor that were not very good in recent months, but, you know, I don't know, UNH, they haven't been polling in Rhode Island for too many years. Another one was for a charter school group, though it was a good pollster. So I had a lot of hope that we'd get a number I could trust from Emerson, our new polling partner, and I wasn't necessarily expecting him to be down 20 points, but that is what, you know, we surveyed 565 likely Democratic primary voters, which is a solid sized poll sample. And this is what it came back with. He's down 20 points.
0: And I don't think we've heard reaction from him yet, but you know, what can he say? A poll is a poll. It's a snapshot in time, but
1: right.
0: It's really not at this point. You've got 3 months to go before the early voting. So your 12 News political analyst is Joe Fleming, obviously for so many years, mm-hmm. People are very familiar. He said that you know, the bottom line is that the race for governor hasn't moved in 6 months. And you don't see either one of them really out there, like hooting and hollering. You get a lot of press releases. I know you get them, mm-hmm. If I get them. Mm-hmm. And so, you know, I think it is a little bit of an eye-opener that she can be that far ahead. It says more about him than it says about her. Does that make sense? Because neither one of them are running ads. They're not scratching at each other's throats yet. I'm sure it's going to be a nasty little summer. But it says more about him than her. If that's my takeaway.
1: Yeah, I mean, you know, another way to look at that validates what you're saying, Tara, is when you look across the poll, you know, Helena folks is still unknown to a lot of people, but Dan McKee is not. When I look at Democratic primary voters, only 3% of Democratic primary voters have never heard of Dan McKee. I don't know who those people would be at this point, but
0: right.
1: that's what they told us in the poll.
0: They're in that cave.
1: You know, yeah, exactly. But among people who are going to say they're likely to vote in the Democratic primary in our 12 News poll, 29% view him favorably, 50% view him unfavorably. Again, that's Democratic primary voters. No Republicans, just independents and Democrats who say they're going to go cast a Democratic primary ballot in September. Half of them view him unfavorably. I mean, you should be in your own party primary, maybe in the 20s if you're having a bad time. Mm-hmm. You know, so I think he, and again, I think you said it well, Tara. I do think at times there's been a dismissiveness from the governor's team, whether it's you or me or other analysts, saying, boy, you know, the numbers coming in are rough, and like it seems like you've got a lot of frustration you have to deal with, and sort of waving it off. You know, the governor told Kim Poonian on 12 News at 4, I remember, in one of their interviews, you know, people just don't know what I'm doing. Even if that's true, what this poll shows is his team does not have a plan to get a different message across that's breaking through, because as you said, folks is not doing many events yet. She's not onto the TV airwaves with all the money she's raised. He has had the bully pulpit to himself for basically most of the time this year, and it's left him down 20 points before she's really started spending money to reach voters.
0: Yeah, so has there been, I'm trying to think back, an incumbent, he was really frustrated with the fact that his own party challenged him, right? That he's the incumbent, and he's so frustrated with that whole idea that she's running against him again, right? Because he's now the mm-hmm. incumbent. Well, that's life. She has every right to do that. At the same time, he's just, it doesn't feel like he's fighting the fight, right? So has there been a time that you can think of, Ted, and I don't want to give you any, like, a trivia quiz here, but has there been a time when there's been an incumbent and that the numbers are so bad? Because I've always thought that he would drop out, but I didn't think it would be this late in the game. that someone in the past has dropped out, that they've gotten so whacked in the polls that you throw it in?
1: Dropping out this late, you're guessing. Starting to get into like a Joe Biden situation. Yes, technically the declarations haven't been done yet, but you know, Helena Folks, even if you know she isn't super well known to every voter yet, she's had all this time to consolidate some support, build up a huge financial war chest. So let's say Dan McKee, I don't think he will, but let's say he decided, you know what, the numbers just aren't great. I'm going to enjoy my summer and serve out my term. It would be tough for. People talk about someone like Secretary of State Greg Amore as an example, jumping into the governor's race to raise the kind of money to compete with Helena Folks. I'm not saying it's certainly not impossible, but it would be a very late start for an alternative to Folks. And so that's why I think there was so much talk when Joe Shikarchi was mulling the race late last year into early this year. That was the window if Dan McKee wanted to step aside gracefully and leave someone else enough runway to compete with Helena Folks. It's very late in the game for that now. It's starting to feel like what happened with Bruce Sundlin and Murph York in 1994, where Sundlin adamantly refused to get out of the race, said he was going to turn things around, and he wound up losing, I think it was like 54-27. It was a pretty big shellacking for him in the end. Maybe Governor McKee is a different plan, but we have seen an incumbent governor before really, really have a tough time and come on the wrong end of this.
0: Mm. Well, you mentioned Joe Shikarchi, and you know, immediately you hear the cash register. He's got a ton of money. He's got twice as much money probably as Helena Folks to work with. And what if, you know, this new list that came out of who also wants to be interviewed for the Supreme Court opening, one of the people that stands out to me is Laureen D'Ambra, the family court judge for years and years and such an advocate for children. I mean, she's a big name to me. And also John Roberts, right? I mean, is he the husband of, I'm trying not to quiz you here, but I'm trying to sort through it. I'm just looking at the list. Would he be Elizabeth Roberts, the former lieutenant governor's? No.
1: I think Tom Roberts was her
0: former husband. Tom Roberts was her husband. That's
1: yeah,
0: right.
1: Was her former husband. Okay. They've since separated. But yeah, those names, I think, there was some chatter at the State House, Tara, in the last week or two about, would no one else apply, you know, clear the path for Joe Shikarchi, right? And I agree. I was pretty busy with this poll yesterday, but I was watching for Katie Mulvaney from the Journal, who covers the courts really well. When she popped up with this list, I said, that's a substantive list. That's real competition.
0: Exactly.
1: So I don't know where that's going. Yeah.
0: So I'm you know, sitting here, my wheels are spinning, that if Dan McKee, for whatever reason, for simply, you know what, I did the best I could. If the numbers are not with me, you know, he's got a family, he's got grandchildren. I don't think anybody would slight him for saying, I'm going to, you know, step aside and be with my family and let somebody else, whatever. But couldn't Shikarchi just jump right in with all that cash, with all that money? He hasn't done anything with that.
1: He could. Nothing could, you know, he can certainly withdraw from it. I continue to think, Tara, that the moment for that, you know, you and I know Joe Shikarchi really well. Cautious guy. That's the word we always use, right? Mm-hmm. It would have been one thing to jump into the governor's race a few months ago with a clear path. Joe Shikarchi knows politics very well. To jump in, look, the governor is not dropping out today, I don't think, if this hypothetical that neither of us think is going to happen were to happen.
0: Right.
1: So let's say Joe Shikarchi is thinking about starting a campaign in June against Helena Folks, who's already at 40%. 40%, she's approaching a majority in this poll.
0: Right.
1: So, and, you know, when Joe Shikarchi was being polled by UNH along with the two of them, he was in second. He wasn't close to tying her. So I agree with you 100% that this poll shows there is an opportunity for someone else. I just don't know if it's getting so late in the game that would be hard for someone to pull together enough of a campaign when Helena Folks has built up this head of steam.
0: And also, just, you know, not to make this about Joe Shikarchi, but you had a question in that poll, in that Emerson poll that said, you know, I'm just going to paraphrase, do you want him to be on the Supreme Court? And 21% said yes, and 36% said no.
1: Yes, you got the number. Yeah, and then, you know, 44% unsure. I'm not shocked. If you look, you know, 18 to 39-year-olds, half of them don't have an opinion. They're probably not paying as much attention to the news. Lots of voters not dialed in. But, yeah, the people who do have an opinion, they start out significantly more negative on the idea of putting a former speaker on the Supreme Court than giving him that seat. Though I will say Democrats are in favor of it. So it almost comes out like a party election type of poll question where Democrats are okay with Shikarchi to the court, Republicans and independents pretty strongly against it.
0: And of course, you also the broken bridge is in there, as I call it, and DOT really. I mean, if you want to ask about DOT, and boy, that's rough. That also does not play well for Dan McKee, obviously, because he's in charge of the DOT, whether you like it or not. Even with all the past problems with the Washington Bridge, but 77% lack confidence in the DOT. That's rough.
1: Yeah, this we put in when we were working on the poll after that on-ramp failure or partial failure over on Route 10. And I just got to wondering, as we were talking in the newsroom about what to ask voters apart from the election questions, yeah, you know, of course we know people are frustrated with DOT. We don't need a poll for that. But what's the level of frustration, right? And as you said, we got 77% of people saying they're not confident DOT can properly manage the roads and bridges. And again, Tara, this one, there is no party divide. Democrats, 71% not confident in DOT. Mm-hmm. Republicans, 77% not confident. Independents, 81% not confident. I mean, you can't say for sure. In fact, though, another thing, Tara, you look at this poll, the only subgroup, whether you slice it by age or politics or education, the only subgroup in the poll that has confidence in DOT is people voting for Dan McKee. 53-47, they have confidence. So it really suggests that pro-McKee people are on an island of having some faith in DOT, kind of like the governor has shown, right? Whereas the rest of the voters are really frustrated with how that agency has been performing in the last couple of years.
0: Yeah, well, you've got a lot packed in here. We'll break some more down. I know you also did a package on the DOT and the bridge situation as well. Any other takeaways? It's not a bad look for Ken Block, the independent, who I have coming up after 10 o'clock.
1: I don't want to jump past that on it, Tara. I don't know if you're up against an ad break.
0: No, go ahead.
1: Okay, yeah. You know, we tested both a general election with McKee as the Democratic nominee and a general election with Folks. We've talked a lot about the Governor McKee's challenges. The other thing, Tim White pointed this out at 6 o'clock last night, if Dan McKee can win the primary, right now he is winning the general election. He's got 33%. It's sort of a Link Chafee situation like 2010. Where he's on top with 33%, and then Ken Block and the Republican both getting 22%. It's sort of a double-edged, two-sided coin to me for Ken Block. Very impressive for a guy with no party to be getting 1 in 5 voters matching the – we didn't name the Republican nominee because we don't know yet if that'll be Aaron Gukian or Elaine Paulino, whoever comes out of that primary. But we said the Republican nominee. Ken Block is matching them. The problem is, of course, they're both in second place tied to Dan McKee. And then with Helena Folks, the gap gets even larger. If she's the Democratic nominee between the Republican and Ken Block. So you see the opportunity there, but you also see just how hard it might be for if both Block and an active Republican are running for them not to split the, as Joe Flynn put it, the anti-Democrat vote,
0: right,
1: or the not a Democrat vote, however you want to think about it. That remains what sort of puzzles me is if he can't convince Republicans to kind of stand down like you once in a while see in a state that's heavily one party, if they're fighting for that slice of the electorate, it's going to be tough. But you can also see why he sees an opportunity.
0: Yes, you can. So this poll has, I don't know, is I feel like we've got something more to chew on, and it puts us, you know, a lot of people more in the game, so to speak. All right, Ted, listen, I appreciate you. Thank you so much, Ted Nesi from WPRI on this Wednesday. Good stuff. Thank you.
1: Thanks, Tara.
0: All right, we'll discuss this. We'll talk a little bit more about, you know, not having a lot of faith in the DOT, but I mean, I don't think anyone's surprised about that, but the number's pretty, pretty high. It is 9:26.
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12: You know, one of the weirder things I've seen on social media lately is parents feeding their babies butter. Like whole sticks of butter. They swear that it helps them feel fuller after meals and get a good night's sleep, among other things. There's actually something to this. You know, butter is full of fat, which a rapidly growing infant needs, but eating butter all the time results in, quote, boxing out other important nutrients they need as well. Spokesperson for the Academy of Nutrition and Dietetics told us she recommends half a teaspoon to a teaspoon melted and then added to a puree. Or as they get older, you can drizzle oil or melted butter over cooked vegetables, she told us. We never say just give butter by itself, and it's not the only source of fat she would recommend. Avocados, hummus, fish, they are great sources of fat as well. And also, great foods to introduce. I'm Dr. Sanjay Gupta, helping you live a better life.
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0: All right, we'll get your reaction. A lot of people buzzing about this new poll, Channel 12 and Emerson College. Not a good look for the incumbent Dan McKee. But we'll break it down. And then Ken Block, the independent candidate, will join me talking about that undecided chunk of voting. And that's after 10 o'clock. Here's Bill Haberman with your 9:30 news. Hi, Bill.
15: Brings to mind the old line, Tara. If it were a fight, would they call it off? You're talking about this new poll. The governor trailing by 20 points in a survey done for Channel 12 and Emerson College. You're going to have Ken Block on, as you mentioned. That same poll shows the independent running, even Stephen, with a Republican nominee in the race. This would be in a three-day race with either the governor, Helena Bonanno. Folks, a theoretical matchup. The governor and his former CVS exec both running ahead in that three-day race. Some wise guys also, because we're talking about old lines this morning, riffing on Rodney Dangerfield's crack this morning. I went to a fight, and a day at the beach broke out in Rhode Island. 12 arrests and two separate balls. It was a senior skip day, out of control in both Narragansett and Middletown. In Narragansett, three people were stabbed. Thank goodness, non-life-threatening in one of the brawls there. New study out, right? You wouldn't know it by the beach brawls, but Gen Z, according to the study out of the University of Michigan, are drinking a lot less than their parents these days. They're citing the high cost of booze and also body image issues. From the Seascape Lawn Care Weather Center, the WPRO AccuWeather forecast. Another good day for a fight at the beach today. Temperatures will be in the low 90s. The record a little higher today, 95 degrees. We did break the record yesterday. Showers and thunderstorms later on this afternoon. Going to usher in much cooler air that may linger clear through the holiday weekend. 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
16: 95 northbound. Keep an eye out for a lane closure just as you hop onto 295 north down in Warwick. Not a major problem getting through there, just a little under the speed limit. Northbound is also heavy around the Thurber's Curve. Southbound, little under the speed limit before Smithfield Ave heading into the city. 195 eastbound, slow between 95 and the Washington Bridge. Westbound slows down right around the East Shore Expressway overpass heading out to the bridge. 138 westbound jammed up getting through the work zones on the Jamestown Bridge. I'm Robin Murphy with your right now traffic.
0: Thank you, Robin. Well, what are we going to do this weekend? It's Wednesday. Sometimes you'll need a nice little break on Wednesdays. How about Wine Down Wednesdays at Dan's Place in West Greenwich? 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Oh, I haven't had the 5-alarm. 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Perfect for family fun, too. Big screen TVs to watch all the sports that are going on right now. And here comes the entertainment. This Friday, live music with West on 6. And Saturday, live music with Gary Hop and the Good Vibe Tribe. If you haven't seen Gary Hop, he's so fun. He does a lot of fundraising, too. He's very charitable, but he's a lot of fun. Dan's Place, open for lunch and dinner Wednesday through Sunday. It's located right off of Route 95. That's exit 14B, 880 Victory Highway in West Greenwich. 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
12: You know, I watched a video the other day about kids getting landlines at home. We haven't had a landline in my house in I can't even tell you how long. But seeing these parents about my age being teleported back to their own childhoods, a simpler time before screens, was really powerful. And as for the kids, they sat and had conversations with their grandparents without multitasking or being distracted by a screen. I thought this was a great way to have kids stay in touch with family members and friends without getting sucked into the smartphone era too young. Of course, you need other people close by to hop on board as well if this is something that's going to work. Perhaps most important, I realized, these relics can be a great conversation starter with your children. You can talk about what it really means to be connected in this day and age. Things have changed a lot. I'm Dr. Sanjay Gupta, helping you live a better life.
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0: So just speaking with Ted Nisi of WPRI Channel 12, they in collaborating with Emerson College. Is it Emerson University now? A lot of the colleges transfer it over. Well, and we'll just say the Emerson poll, which is a big journalism school, right? Helena Folks leads the way by far, by double digits over Dan McKay, the incumbent. That's in the Rhode Island gubernatorial Democratic primary. So she has a 20-point lead now. Whew. 3 months left before the first ballots are cast. This is an exclusive 12 News Emerson College poll. And they released it just about 5 o'clock. And you could hear the collective air coming out of the balloon, I think, for the McKee people. Certainly, you can blame a campaign. You can blame, the oh, woe's me broken bridge situation. But you also have to look within and say, what am I doing to turn people off so much? And, there's been several missed opportunities that I've been talking about on behalf of Dan McKee about why he wouldn't get in front of certain things and just really, start calling these press conferences, look alive, do something. But I could say the same thing about Helena Folks. She's had some missed opportunities. She's campaigning by press release. I've been asking her to come on the program, always busy with something, putting out these plans that no one's going to hear about unless you get out there, right? But maybe they figure they've got it in the bag, and that makes me a little uneasy, too. You kind of have to work for these things, meaning Helena Folks. So she's at 40%, so whether or not she's out and about, or she's doing it in a grassroots ground, you know, hitting the ground kind of a way. I know she has said she's in people's living rooms. She may be gathering, you know, big support and doesn't feel like she has to talk to the average taxpayer, right? So this was a survey of 565 likely Democratic primary voters. These are the Democrats, not a random, you know, I got something on my phone yesterday. I didn't want to go through it because I don't know if it, then it expires and you can't hear it. So I was thinking of doing it live, but it might be really boring. So I'll figure that out. But this is the news of the day and of yesterday afternoon. Helena Folks, 40%, McKee, 20%. That's out of the 565 likely Democratic primary voters, with 37% undecided. That's a big number, too. She's 40, he's 20, 37% undecided. So even if you split that, or I don't know, 3% saying they would support someone else. So that's Folks versus McKee. And again, I would tell you that I think it's very interesting that Joe Fleming, who's the political analyst for Channel 12 and a longtime pollster, decades and decades, he knows this stuff inside and out. He said the race for governor hasn't moved in 6 months. So what do you do with that? Is that good for McKee because he still has a way to go? Or is it she's got it in the bag? Unless he drops out and somebody hops in and they'd have to have a lot of money. And the only one I could think of is Joe Shikarchi. Tara, come on, Tara. What are you, nuts? He wants to be the Supreme Court judge. Yeah, well, the list came out yesterday. And a lot of people, you know, and you heard from Ted Nesi as well, and we've all got our own little sources, and his buddy would say the little birdies, whatever. You know, oh, Joe Shikarchi wouldn't drop out of such a power position being the Speaker of the House if he didn't think he had a real good chance, wink, wink, of getting it. Well, guess what? And, you know, and everyone thinks he's going to get it, so no one's going to put their name in for it. Well, guess what? The state's Judicial Nominating Commission just said yesterday they have 5 candidates. They were 2 hours behind closed doors yesterday. So that includes the former Speaker, Joe Shikarchi. That's because there's a vacancy, right? Maureen McKenna Goldberg, she retired late March, the Associate Justice. So then they have this commission. It's a 9-member panel, and they've got to decide to interview every applicant upon return to open session. All 5 applicants will receive interviews. Now, it's a $228,000 a year position for life, plus pension and all that stuff. You're there, unless you do something absolutely insane, you're there. So it's not just Joe Shikarchi. Luis Matos is a Rhode Island Superior Court judge. Put his name in. Christopher Bush, an assistant attorney general. Laureen D'Ambra, longtime family court judge, longtime child advocate. I remember interviewing her constantly. Very accessible. Fighting for kids for years, years and years. And John E. Roberts, an attorney who is a partner with the Boston firm. I hope I say this right. Proskier Rose LLC. I don't know, Proskauer Rose LLC. So that's not a random list. Now, the person I just mentioned, Roberts, the attorney with a Boston firm, was previously on the 2020 shortlist for the Supreme Court seat, now occupied by Aaron Lynch Prada. Laureen D'Ambra was among the commission's recommendations in 2020 to fill the seat now held by Melissa Long. Each candidate will be formally interviewed by the commission on July 28th. So July 28th. So when would you have to? Yeah, probably not the timing. I'm in my own little political haze dream of just wondering who could get in at the last minute. So we'll see. We'll see what happens with this. It doesn't sound like it's a shoo-in for Joe Shikarchi, but I'm sure he's one of the top names. I mean, obviously he's got a lot of name recognition, having been the speaker. Very interesting. Also in this poll of Channel 12 and Emerson, you've got Ken Block added in. And it's a good look for Ken Block, even according to Joe Fleming. It's just, you know, it's McKee. It's what will McKee do? That's what we're talking about now for the next couple of days. He's underwater by 14 points among undecided primary voters. 26% view him favorably, 26% view him neutrally, 40% view him unfavorably. That's interesting because Ted's number, I wrote them down, he said 29 favorability and 50% unfavorable. But the bottom line is, for the last 5 or 6 months, he's, Joe Fleming, his quote was, he's trying to move the numbers, meaning Governor McKee, but the numbers have never moved. I would like to say, how is he trying? He comes on, and he's on Friday here on WPRO. He takes some questions from the audience, asks the governor and Gene. It would be crazy if he wasn't asked about these, this new poll. And so everybody tune in at 8 o'clock on Friday so we can hear what the governor has to say. He has an event today at 10 o'clock. I don't know if anyone's going to grab him there at 10 a.m. And we'll see. It seems we have fewer and fewer people in the field as far as media is concerned. All right. So then you have the whole thing about shocker, with all sarcasm, the numbers about confidence for the DOT. This is what's crushing Dan McKee. That and the lack of energy somewhere. I can't put my finger on it. Or just, where's the rough and tough and political stuff that we're so used to, or we were used to in Rhode Island? Now it's just like a couple of Democrats that feel like they both have it in the bag, and the ennui is palpable. Here's how people feel about the Rhode Island DOT, number 4.
3: 31% of voters in our 12 News Emerson College poll say the economy is the number one issue facing Rhode Island. Housing affordability is cited by 21%, healthcare by 12%, and infrastructure by 10%.
5: We know once the economy is a big concern, it blots out everything else. Even housing, you could argue, is an economy concern, too.
3: Our political experts broke down the poll.
6: The other thing to notice, Tim, is that people under the age of 50, housing's the number one issue. Again, people can't afford houses. Yeah. It stands out in this survey.
3: We also asked voters to weigh in on a state agency that has been in the spotlight and not for good reasons. 77% of voters say they are not confident in the Rhode Island Department of Transportation to properly manage the state's roads and bridges.
5: It's hard not to think that's the Washington Bridge, the on-ramp failure, et cetera.
6: Yeah, I think it's just the Washington Bridge. There's no question about that. That is in everyone's mind. It's a gift that keeps on giving to Dan McKee's opponents.
3: As we first reported on 12 News at 5, Governor Dan McKee is facing an uphill battle in the Democratic primary. 40% of likely primary voters say they're supporting Helena Folks, against 20% for McKee. 37% are undecided. The results in the primary race for governor come with a margin of error of plus or minus 4.1%. Tim White, 12 News.
0: All right. So he's having a moment. It's not a great moment, Dan McKee. After 10 o'clock, 10:05, we'll speak with the independent candidate, Ken Block, who, many analysts are saying it's a pretty good poll for him. Now, my texting line is all over the place. 438-9776, 438-WPRO. You can text there. 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And all you have to do is click to call, click to text. But we love to hear from you on the phone lines. And so that's the same number, 438-9776. 859 says, as unfortunate as it is in today's politics, in order to win, you have to be exciting. You have to have a look and you have to be able to move people. This current governor, well, I don't want to be too critical, but they're saying, he's got a boring delivery, I guess. Okay. He's got work. It's tough to say he's got work to do because he's the incumbent. He's got a record. He has a campaign going on, but it's stagnant. And I've said from day one, I didn't think he was going to hang in all the way to the end. And, just say the old random statement, I'm going to spend more time with my family. Got some new grandchildren. And, the numbers just aren't good. But what does that do? Hands it to Helena Bonanno, folks. Does that make you feel comfortable? A lot of people say to me, she just reminds me of Gina. And she's stuck with the Gina 2.0 thing. How do you break out of that? How does she break out of that? You tell me. 438-9776. It's 9:52.
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11: A better life with Dr. Sanjay Gupta.
12: We are finally starting to learn more things we can do to keep our brains sharp as we age. A lot of people think crossword puzzles or Sudoku might do the trick, but the science doesn't really bear that out. What one recent study found, though, was that a certain type of brain training seems to have a significant impact on cognition as we get older. It wasn't memory or even problem-solving tasks that moved the needle. It was an interactive computerized game that tested the ability to recognize two separate images in faster and faster sequences. It's what we call a task of divided attention, in which you don't have a conscious strategy on how to improve. That's according to the study's lead author. You're just trying to do the best you can to figure out how to divide your attention. Now, the game in this study was called Double Decision. If you want to find it and try it out yourself. I'm Dr. Sanjay Gupta, helping you live a better life.
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0: Well, when you're trying to take care of your elderly relative and getting to them as often as you would like to, that can be a challenge with your busy life. You're working, you're taking care of children, maybe grandchildren, and you've got the, you know, this heaviness and family strife. And, you know, I get over there today, you've got to get over there tomorrow, and you don't want any of that. Now, listen, we're the sandwich generation, many of us, many of you listening, sandwich generation. You've raised your kids, and now you're trying to take care of your elderly parents. Maybe, you know, it's your partner, your spouse, and you can't get around yourself to get everything done, and you need a little help, a couple of hours a day. Summer is short. You want to enjoy beach time, maybe grab a barbecue with friends, graduations, all of that without worrying about mom and dad or dad, right? And you may need to go to an event this summer. Could be business related. Maybe it's a destination wedding coming up and you're worried. How can I leave? But while you're away, you don't have to worry if you call Brenda Lee. Brenda Lee O'Hara, her experienced, dependable staff can provide short-term care for your peace of mind and your loved one's safety. And then you can go you know, I don't want to say, you know, go off and live your life, but you kind of have to live your life, especially if you're working still. So, Brenda Lee at O'Hara Senior Care. She will help you no matter what. She's heard it all. The stories are fantastic. She's skilled at working with seniors, even grumpy, even little grumpy ones. You know, you hear, I don't need anybody in here. They're not coming in my house. Eventually, she will introduce a caring and compassionate caregiver. She gets this done. She knows she will win them over in no time. And so will that compassionate caregiver. And then they become friends, and then you can't separate the two. From a couple of hours a day or the entire time you're away, your loved one will be cared for and you can relax. She had a friend with her when I first met her, Brenda Lee. We sat for about an hour. And her friend, you know, I wouldn't say elderly, but she had a procedure, and she said she couldn't put any weight bearing, you know, on her, I think it was her knee, and for about 8 weeks. And so she called her friend Brenda Lee and said, all right, I'm going to need somebody over here to help me, you know, get up and down the stairs for laundry, you know, change the bed. It's 8 weeks. Help me with meal prep and just kind of help me get around here. And it works. So whether it's temporary or, you know, you might see it as long term, a couple of hours a day, maybe a week at a time, she will help you. And give yourself some peace of mind. 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I know that's a big phrase, but it is a life changer. 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All right, polls, polls, polls. Not good for Dan McKee. Looks real good for Helena Bonanno, folks, and pretty good for Ken Block. He's the independent. He joins me coming up after 10:05. And then we have the beach bust outs. I don't know how you keep them off the beach. I don't know how you scan screen. What were we doing on senior skip day? What happened to the old-fashioned field trips? Check for knives. This is ridiculous. Two different, more than disturbances. People were stabbed breaking out at beaches in Rhode Island. It's embarrassing. Gotta stop. Get a handle on it. We'll discuss it. 10 o'clock. Here's Bill Haberman.
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2: From the Rye High Home Improvement Specialist News Center, this is the WPRO News at 10 o'clock in the morning. There's breaking news out of Massachusetts right now. Word of Barney Frank's passing. He had a 32-year run in the House representing parts of southeastern Massachusetts. A former congressman had been in hospice care in Algonquin, Maine, where he lives these days with congestive heart failures. They say he passed in the night. Longtime Congressman Barney Frank dead at the age of 86. President soon-to-be wheels up Air Force One coming here to southern New England. He will be speaking at the Coast Guard Academy. He was asked by reporters what he's going to tell the grads in New London this morning.
13: Just enjoy your life, you know. I enjoy it. They're great guys. It's my second time at the Coast Guard Academy. They're great guys. We like them, you know. You don't realize how important Coast Guard is until you have a hurricane.
2: Well, Ken Block's on the way after this news update. New Channel 12 Emerson College poll puts the independent, even Stephen, with a theoretical Republican nominee against the Democratic nominee. This is the same survey in the Democratic side that shows the governor trailing rival Helena Bonanno, folks, by 20 points. World Health Organization calling the risk from the new Ebola in Africa low, but regionally high in parts of Africa. 130 deaths have been reported, 600 cases in several countries.
14: The Ebola virus can mimic flu-like symptoms and progress to internal bleeding and possible death. The current strain of the virus is suspected to have already killed more than 130 people. The number of suspected cases now around 600, surging at an alarming rate.
2: ABC's Faith Abube is complicating things for Congo's soccer team, which is headed here to the U.S. for the World Cup.
15: The outbreak is centered in Uganda and the Democratic Republic of Congo. And Congo's national soccer team is set to play World Cup matches in Houston in June. At the Centers for Disease Control and Prevention,
16: we're actively working with FIFA, ensuring that
1: travelers and the American public remain safe.
15: Satish Pillai heads the CDC's Ebola response. The Congolese team has canceled plans to practice in areas of the country where the illness has been detected before coming to the U.S. to play less than a month from now. Jim Ryan, ABC News, Dallas.
2: There's a couple stories. Shop Talk Paramount denying reports that informal discussions are underway to pull back Barry Weiss's oversight of CBS News. Radio Shop Talk News, NPR, said to be cutting jobs, offering buyouts to 300 employees. Their new budget cap is $8 million thanks to federal funding cuts. Coming up is the WPRO. Web News continues. Traffic updates on the way. The AccuWeather forecast. That's coming up as well. Taryn Granahan continues taking your phone calls next. 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
23: 95 northbound, keep an eye out for a lane closure just as you hop onto 295 north down in Warwick. Not a major problem getting through there, just a little under the speed limit. Northbound is also heavy around the Thurber's Curve. Southbound, little under the speed limit before Smithfield Ave, heading into the city. 195 eastbound, slow between 95 and the Washington Bridge. Westbound slows down right around the East Shore Expressway overpass, heading out to the bridge. 138 westbound, jammed up, getting through the work zones on the Jamestown Bridge. I'm Robin Murphy with your right now traffic.
2: 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Here's the WPRO AccuWeather forecast.
28: Heat advisory through 8 this evening. Sunshine and some clouds today. It'll be breezy, hot, and humid this afternoon, high 92. There can be a thunderstorm late this afternoon and this evening with gusty winds and downpours. Cloudy later tonight, though, 58 to 62. Tomorrow, much cooler with clouds and a bit of rain, perhaps followed by some late-day sun, the high 63. With WPRO's exclusive AccuWeather, I'm meteorologist Joe Lundberg.
2: Temperatures already in the low 80s across interior Rhode Island, low 70s along the coast. The windows coming off the land. Right now we have westerlies gusting to 22 in Providence. Current temperature is 83 degrees. I'm Bill Haberman, WPR News. 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
0: Okay, here we go. Here we go. The poll is out. The independent candidate joins me. We're talking about the governor's race. Not looking good for the incumbent. definitely looking good for his Democratic challenger. Now, what about this whole puzzle piece of the independent? Let's take a look. And the undecided, more importantly. All right, at 10:07, here we go on the Tara Granahan Show.

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1: Far from it.
0: Yeah.
1: Getting 1 in 4 voters, I mean, it's a lot. He only got 6-ish% when he ran as a moderate way back in 2010. So he's scoring a solid chunk of the vote here.
2: Okay, they're breaking it down at Channel 12. Their new report with Emerson College goes into

0: plenty of time here on the radio if anybody wants to start doing the ads. But they're not. It's weird. Not TV, not, you know, the Democrats feel like, I guess they have it in the bag. According to a new poll, Helena Folks has 40% to Dan McKee's 20%. But don't underestimate those undecided people. Joining me on the Seekonk Supply Hotline to get his take is the one independent candidate, Ken Block, who is well known as forming the moderate party, getting rid of the master lever, and pretty successful business person. I don't know his books. He didn't open his books for me, but I know he does quite well in the world of business. Ken Block joins me on the Seekonk Supply Hotline. Good morning, Ken.
1: Good morning, Tara.
0: So you digest information for a living, massive amounts of information is one of your skill sets. What do you make of this new Channel 12 Emerson College poll?
1: So the thing that jumps out to me more than anything else is that after 6 years of campaigning, both Democrat contenders, you know, couldn't get more than 40% of the vote in their own primary. That's after 6 years of campaigning. So that tells me that even Democrat voters are really not loving what their set of choices here. And it seems to me that Helena's moving in front probably speaks more to how much people are not liking what Governor McKee's results have been. That's probably a bigger factor than the fact that they're looking at Helena and loving what she's saying. I think that's just McKee's poor performance is what's coming out there.
0: Well, I have to agree, and I just said to Ted Nesi, I think it has more to do with him than her because people don't really know her. And she's not out there either, you know, really, you know, it hasn't gotten feisty on the Democratic side. You always come with a little bit of an edge, and I say that with all due respect. I mean, you're pretty to the point. What do you make of the undecided, not independent, because that's different, right? You're the independent candidate, yeah. But the undecided vote.
1: So the undecided voters are going to be the whole election. And the reason so many of them are undecided right now is because the situation that we are in as a state is so dire. Our government is misfiring. Our bridges are falling down. Our huge multi-$100 million projects are failing. Our government is, and with apologies, it's a clown show. And we're not going to be able to convince businesses to come here, people to move here. We can't fire up our economy when our government is so woefully unable to do the basic things that it needs to do. I mean, where else in the country do you see state employees suing the governor because the payroll system on which they depend to get their every other week paychecks is wrong and hasn't been doing it correctly? I mean, it is a massive problem. And the reason we have it, this is my take on it, having thought about this an awful lot. We've had governors with great academic credentials, great business achievements, and they've all really failed to deliver what Rhode Islanders have need. This goes back decades. Mm-hmm. And so why are these capable people failing? It's because of party politics. These governors get in. They are pressured by the party bosses. They're pressured by the special interests. And they eventually do things that are really against what some of their core beliefs are. Look at Governor McKee, willing to sign a moratorium on charter schools. And he was the charter school guy. He was the mayor and everything mm-hmm. else. So that's the problem. And the only answer to it is to put somebody in there who's not beholden to party bosses, who's not beholden to the special interests that dominate the party politics, and who's going to make their decisions based on the merits and what's right for the vast majority of Rhode Islanders. And there's only one candidate in this race that's going to do that, and that's me. I'm not beholden to anybody but my wife, and you can appreciate that, right? It is we really need somebody independent and without those ties that force governors into making truly bad decisions. Look, this bridge that failed

0: start melting under Governor McKee. That bridge's problems predated him, probably going all the way back to Chafee and maybe even earlier than that. Peter Alviti, somebody who was woefully unready and unable to really function well as the director of the Department of Transportation, he was a Gina Raimondo appointment. So party politics causes politicians to do really silly and sometimes stupid things, and we can't afford another one. And I think that's what the independent voters are looking for right now, or the undecided voters. They're looking for a solution that works and won't yield the same results that we've been seeing so many years running now.
1: Mm. Ken Block on the Seekonk Supply Hotline. And Ken is running as the independent. I'm sure you've got pen to paper and you're crunching numbers yourself. Your path, what's your best case scenario in the next couple of months? What do you need to be doing? What are you focusing on? Let me put it that way.
0: Yeah, it's about communicating, talking, making myself what I believe in, what my plans are to fix what's broken, getting that in front of as many people as I can, over and over and over again. For the people that I've been talking to, it's been working. I had an event on the East Side this past Sunday. It was well attended, and I changed minds in that room. So it's about if people come in and are just willing to listen, chances are really good that I can convince them that I'm the person to fix what's broken here. And I just have to keep doing it. And campaigns are a slog. But for me, it's simple. I just have to keep on message. It's about fixing what's broken. It's not about any other side issue. We have a crisis. We have a governmental crisis that we have to fix. And if we don't elect someone who's going to fix it, I just can't even imagine what the next couple of decades looks like, because we just can't keep going down this road.
1: Yeah, no, listen, I agree. Some of the, you know, major tenets of the state need to be fixed, right? And you have used the word, I believe, dysfunction. You know, look at just the Providence schools. Now, I mean... did I spend a lot of time on it yesterday because it was supposed to be such a big deal? But it's basically just total dysfunction as far as the state not knowing exactly what, you know, Providence is asking for, Providence saying we're all on board. It's just, it's embarrassing. And then I, you know, did a quick Google search, and it's been 35 years, Ken, since Central Falls has been under state control as far as their schools are concerned. So when I talk about voting for change or not voting to change because you just don't want anything to change, I think it's clear we've an obsessive habit of not voting for change. And if you want to pick that up and run with it, go right ahead.
0: Yeah, no, I absolutely do. And I'm glad you brought up education, because you're going to hear my tone change as I talk about this. In many ways, there may not be a more important issue in front of us than our poorly performing public schools, in particular the ones in our urban core. We have children who are, I'm putting, using air quotes, which you obviously can't see, who are graduating, in air quotes, barely able to read, unable to do math, and we're launching them into their lives as young adults without any of the tools that they need for success. We are destroying their economic futures. We're making their lives incredibly difficult, and they're already disadvantaged to begin with. And the adults in this state, everyone who's involved, from the state in the case of Providence, the city of Providence, I'm just using Providence as an example, the parents, the teachers, the administration, every one of those people who have a role in the education of our children are letting those kids down. And for me, and my wife's an educator, and I know she's with me on this, and a great many people are, we can't keep doing this. So my job as governor, and I think that the state should hold on to the Providence schools. I don't think we should hand it back to the city. We need a governor who is going to insist on real change in that district, and with the political courage to take everybody involved and get all the players in a room. And I'm going to lock the door, and we're not coming out of it until we make some progress on what some actual real reforms are that we can make, that are might be difficult, but necessary. And we have to get some action, and we have to take the steps to fix this problem, because I'm not going to be governor for 8 years and allow this problem to fester any longer than it takes for me to get the momentum to start to fix it. We can't keep doing that. We have to move beyond it, and that's the only way. The other thing quickly that we have to do as well is the shaky finances of our biggest cities and towns. It's really hard to get companies to come here when in too many of our largest cities and towns, businesses are more like ATM machines for elected officials than they are as job creators and necessary ingredients to a vibrant economy. So we have to tackle our shaky finances in our cities and towns, Warwick, Cranston, Providence, East Providence, Pawtucket, Woonsocket, Central Falls, right? All of these communities have rocky finances, and we have to put them on a more solid ground as quickly as we can. And other governors have known it, but nobody has really tackled the problem. I'm not going to let it go. It's worried me for years. And we can't let this fester any longer. We have to take concrete steps to those towns have to take concrete steps to put themselves on better footing. And the state will stand ready and able to assist with that in any way that's either necessary or requested.
1: You know, Ken Block, independent candidate, you ran as a moderate. And I know that, you know, you took some heat because, you took away from the Republican candidates by going in as the moderate. Now you're going in as an independent. I'm going to say for the record, because I know that people want me to probably explore that with you, it's a different time. And no offense to anybody running on the Republican side, I give everybody credit for even putting their neck out there, putting their time, their energy, their family time, their money, blah, blah, blah. All of that, we can't feel like that right now, I don't think, because there's not enough strength within the Republican Party. They're, as small as it is, or seems to be, they're creating all groups within themselves, and they're not even, and this one doesn't like that one, and it, what? We're supposed to be in this to strengthen the state, with no matter what your political party is. So I don't think it's that way this time, and I think that unfortunately for them, the independent candidate, which is you, may have a much better shot just running straight forward. Does that make any sense?
0: Yeah, I'll repeat what I said earlier. Party politics are not the answer to our problems. And a lot of voters are seeing this and appreciating it. In my poll, I had double-digit support literally across the ideological spectrum, all the way on the right to all the way on the left, double-digit support. And that's what we really need at this point. Everybody can agree that our biggest, most challenging problems are self-inflicted, and our government has been letting us down. And we need somebody in the governor's office with the communication skills, the operational know-how, working in large organizations. In our particular circumstance, somebody who understands why these big projects don't work anymore. I mean, I do this professionally. There are so many things that are a direct match on what I bring to the table and what our desperate needs are right now. And a lot of people are seeing it, believing it. There are people on the radio right now who are hearing me, and they're saying he's right. I'm certain that the decision making that goes into who people will be casting their votes for in this election will be much more about the capabilities of the candidate and much less about which political party they're a member of or not. Because, again, we cannot keep doing what we've been doing because the results that we're getting are completely unacceptable.
1: Oh, I agree with you on a lot of that. You know, the party politics has gotten us to where we are, quite frankly.
0: Yep.
1: So, you know, this could be the time for change. Ken, I appreciate your time. Thanks for jumping on with the new poll numbers and all of that. And we'll talk to you soon.
0: Great, Tara. Thanks so much.
1: You got it. Ken Block running as an independent. I know there's a lot of Republicans that are saying, oh, you know, last time you ran as a moderate and, you know, you take away the votes from the Republicans. The Republicans don't have it together right now. No offense. No offense. Now, can they pull it together? I'm all ears. But the numbers obviously weigh, you know, are much heavier on always around here on the Democratic side, unless you're super, super happy with the way things are going in the state of Rhode Island, then accept that and pick your best Democratic candidate. If it's not, put the party politics aside. I agree with that piece. It's 10:23.
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1: 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Yes, I will. It's out there. 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
1: On the texting line, my goodness, 714, the Republican governor candidates in this state are too silent. And it's too late. We need to hear their voices now, not in the home stretch for that last 6 weeks for the governor's race. That is why Ken Block is getting my vote. Ken Block is so qualified to be governor. It makes me sad to know that in this state, he has no shot. 60% of the people in the state think we're going in the wrong direction, but yet they're going to vote in the same people. No? Listen, I got to do what you got to do. Because it is a heavily Democratic state, even in the lieutenant governor's race. I mean, who's the standout candidate? In my opinion, it's a Republican, John Laughlin. Only one coming to the table with ideas, energy, focus. And you could say the same thing about Ken Block. He's out there. He's got very strong ideas. He said, right now it's a clown show. I'll take that and run with that. So how do you feel about the Democrats, meaning Helena Folks and Dan McKee, just sort of kick back? We got this. It's either one of the two of us. We'll keep that Democratic thumb on these people forever. It feels like the vibe. And it's cocky to me. And maybe they do need to throw down. Right? And like I said, call our sales department. Run your ads. Do something. 438-9776. All right, so we've got a new press release out from Helena Folks, running for governor, a new press release for, and I just said his name and I just saw it now, John Laughlin, which is going to really tick me off if this is the case with the new Speaker of the House. House excludes itself from Inspector General oversight. Are you kidding me right now? All right, we're going into that for sure. If the new speaker made such a hullabaloo by taking John Laughlin's idea, as I said, they're so afraid of him, said, yes, let's get an inspector general, but then says, but you can't look at us, the legislature, I'm going to go ballistic. Give me 1 minute to read this press release. Let's get over to Bill Haberman. Now I'm going to be mad. Bill Haberman, 10:30. Hi, Bill.
14: Tara, good morning. Ken Block tells you he's got new momentum. Channel 12 votes shows him within striking distance of either Dan McKee or Helena Bonanno Folks in a theoretical three-way matchup with also a Republican nominee. The same poll giving the challenger, Helena Bonanno Folks, 20-point lead over the governor. Democratic side of this race, that survey done for the television station at Emerson College. President says he'll be telling the grads at the Coast Guard Academy to enjoy their lives, praising the service as he departs Washington to deliver the commencement speech in New London. Coming up a little bit later on this morning. It's word from Massachusetts, the passing 16-term Congressman Varney Frank, who represented parts of Southeast Mass for 32 years until 2013. His family says Varney Frank died in hospice care in the state of Maine, congestive heart failure at the age of 86. From the Seascape Lawn Care Weather Center, the WPRO AccuWeather forecast, headed back to the low 90s this afternoon. Mix of sun and cloud, showers and thunderstorms going to develop late this afternoon, early this evening. That's cool front coming through. Temperature is going to be much cooler as we head on through the coming holiday weekend. WPR News Time is 10:32.
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16: 95 northbound in Warwick. Left lane closure just as you hop on to 295 northbound. So watch out for work there. Both sides of 95 not looking too bad. Busy but moving in and out of downtown Providence. Pretty heavy 195 eastbound between the highway and the Washington Bridge. A little under the speed limit there. Westbound heavy but moving past Broadway heading for the bridge. 138 westbound jammed up getting through the work on the Jamestown Bridge. Watch for backup on both sides of 114 on
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22: 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Let me tell you about Pinterest's first parenting trend report. Pinterest is a huge platform. They have 600 million monthly users, 80 billion searches per month. The report found a shift from the iPad kid era to now, when parents are actually more interested in real-world adventures and hands-on activities. The global trends and insights lead at Pinterest told us families are thoughtfully designing childhoods rooted in creativity, intention, and meaningful experiences. One psychologist we spoke to said he sees this as a reflection of parents' desire to build core capacities in their children: resilience, curiosity, self-regulation, empathy. These things don't grow automatically, but are built through lived experience. I'm Dr. Sanjay Gupta, helping you live a better life.
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2: So the undecided voters are going to be the whole election. And the reason so many of them are undecided right now is because the situation that we are in as a state, it is so dire. Our government is misfiring. Our bridges are falling down. Our huge multi-hundred-million-dollar projects are failing. Our government is, and with apologies, it's a clown show.
1: Well, that's Ken. That's Ken Block, independent candidate for governor, coming on to react to a new poll. We had Ted Nisi on earlier as well. Channel 12 partnered with Emerson College. It's got Ken in pretty good shape for an independent candidate. Dan McKee struggling hard in a Democratic primary, 20% to Helena Folks' 40%. Depending on, you know, whether or not he can catch up, go bloody with the ads, get on radio, TV, whatever, start really fighting the fight. It doesn't look good for the incumbent. I mean, it's the numbers are the numbers. He's on Friday morning, Ask the Governor. So we'll see if he has reaction to any of that. Or maybe today, 10 o'clock, he had an event. Maybe somebody grabs him. And if we see any audio and video floating around, we'll grab that. I would love to say the race is on, but there's a lot of press releases coming in. And the average person, it's never getting to them. It's getting to the media. And if as far as I'm concerned, if I feel like talking about it, I'll talk about it. But there's some lackluster situation going on with the governor's race. And the only one that seems to have, you know, some sharp words and even more importantly, sharp plans would be Ken Block. George is in Warwick on WPRO. Hi, George.
3: Hottest babe in Barry, finest chick in the game. Talk show chick, Hall of Fame. I got to step into this a little bit because
1: not quite. But go ahead.
3: You're the girl. You know you're the main squeeze. You're a squeeze play. You know you are. But let me get back into this. We are all going to come to this place where the line is drawn in the sand. We got to start looking at this state like it's a 747 jet, and we got to fly it properly. And I've been a CEO for 30 years. This is how it works, people. Someone's going to navigate, and someone's going to steer. The Block Laughlin ticket is the way to go because Ken Block is a navigator, and John Laughlin can steer. He's a helicopter pilot. One thing about a helicopter pilot, people, when they're flying a helicopter, they got their crew in the back. They don't care what color they are. They're all wearing the same uniform, which we are all the same people. They care for when they get these people on the ground that they do right by what's in front of them. John Laughlin cares about what's right for the people because he's a helicopter pilot. Ken Block is a navigator. He's a statistics man. Keeping the jet flying straight is what we never had. And now we get a chance for the first time to get this jet flying in the right direction, even winged in the right objective. So this is what I want you to do. For the new slogan for the Block Laughlin is we're going to have to lean into it. I want some T-shirts made, sweatshirts. We're going to lean into this. We're not just going to let this go by. There's a lot of votes unspoken for because they want to hear what Ken Block's going to do. John Laughlin is the guy. He's got the plan. He's got the motivation. He's Block's a statistician. He can tell you what the facts are. If McKee's not going to win this, then well, that's it for him. But now it's time to pick a real choice to get this state on the right path. Hey, do it for your kids. Don't do it for people like me. Do it for your kids. Well, now I'm kind of. I'm sorry. Go ahead, Tom.
1: No, I just sighed because it's so true. I mean, I'm thinking of my own kids, so I just gave a big sigh. You know, home ownership, affording the home ownership.
3: Yes.
1: All of it, grandchildren, you know, you just think like, what are we leaving behind here?
3: That's what, Tommy, that's what, you got a brand new grandbaby, got a brand new grandbaby mobile, got a new car for the grandbaby. I mean, you're going to look at the future. You know what I mean? That's a new grandbaby mobile. That's what I call your car, the new grandbaby mobile.
1: Oh, it is.
3: So it's like,
1: it's cute, though. It's cute.
3: So it's like, oh, she must be a darling boy. You know he's a darling boy.
1: Oh, he's so cute.
3: And my thing is this, if we don't start thinking about our kids, and they're all going to walk away, and no one's going to be, like, successful here, then we're going to be in big trouble. And we're kind of like the plane is facing headwinds. I'm not sure Miss CVS can do it. And if the old guy in the warehouse can't get it done, then let's get a new ticket. Let's put the pedal to the floor. Let's get the Ken Block Laughlin ticket going. And the new slogan, people, we're going to have to start leaning into this. Whether we like it or not, we're going to face these headwinds. We're going to win this battle. Because if this is the way it's going to be, then this is what it has to be. Now it's time for you to change your ways and make this plane fly right. This is your only chance. I'm George from Warwick. I said what I had to say. I've been a CEO for a long time. I'm very successful. And this is where it's going to be. We're going to start flying this plane right.
1: Well, you put your name to it, George.
3: Rhode Island.
1: I appreciate it. Listen, a good old-fashioned house cleaning would be nice. Thank you, George. Everybody needs it once in a while. I'm sure there's other words for it. On good old fashioned house cleaning. Lou in Providence on WPRO. Hi, Lou.
4: Yeah, hi. I like that guy's enthusiasm, that's for sure. And he's right. And I listened to the show. You know, there is a big emptiness that Ken can get into or take advantage of. I mean, there are a lot of people out there who I consider what I call Fetterman Democrats. I consider that the McKee and Helena are all basically in the really have to bow down to the left wing Bernie, Liz, Warren, Mondani, AOC wing of the party, and they're just basically way out there as far as having to deal with leftism. But there are a lot of people who want like real old fashioned good government that I think somebody like Fetterman represents. I'm like a real honest moderate Democrat, not one of these new communist Democrats. And I think especially in fiscal responsibility, especially with and on energy too, our energy costs and fiscal responsibility, alternative energy supplies, getting off of this whole green thing that we're on that they seem to be like pounding and pounding away and making more and more restrictions in our lives through the green stuff. And I really do think that we do need a party that's basically fiscally responsible, and also with the education too. That really does need an overhaul. I like what he said. I'd like to hear more of the details about it, because people have been talking about education for a long, long time, and nothing's been fixed. I got to hear some concrete ideas about how they're going to fix it and what needs fixing. But on the whole, there is a demand, I think, in Rhode Island and I think across the country for a much more sound approach to government, a much more fiscally responsible approach to government, and a much more moderate look at the way how people should be treated in this country. And what I was thinking is, what I'd like to see is maybe, this is my ideal situation, mm-hmm. is take the whole Florida tax system, the way they do taxes, and see what we could do in Rhode Island to duplicate that. I wonder if anybody would run a study on, if they imposed the Florida tax system on to Rhode Island, what the tax system would look at and what the budget would look like, and whether we'd be saving money and having the taxpayers save some money. And also, I think Ken would also be much better for business as well. So I just ran my whole thing.
1: No, listen, great points, especially, you know, taking a look at, and all you have to do is look at how many people from this area are going down to Florida. It's unbelievable these days. It's always been a thing, but it's bigger now because of their tax codes, for sure. Lou, thank you. I appreciate it. I do want to get to this because, boy, what a bad look. And I had to get through it. Recall about a week and a half ago, right? Maybe 2 weeks ago. John Laughlin running for lieutenant governor, Republican, came on and laid out his whole plan for inspector general. It was probably the most exciting moment for me. Because, wow, someone's really, really doing this. And then out pops the new Speaker of the House, because Joe Ciccarelli stepped aside. I think you know this drill if you're a regular listener. There's a lot of players and a lot of movement. And the new Speaker of the House, very much on the progressive side of the Democrats, surprised everyone after decades of poo-pooing the idea of an inspector general, poo-pooing the Republicans, poo-pooing me. The top Democrat, if you will, as far as the House is concerned, said, you know what? Let's get an inspector general. And everyone went, oh, wow. We're all going to be in this together. Guess what? Guess what? John Laughlin, whose idea it was, and I told you, I felt that he scared the, I'm going to be rude, the crap out of everyone. Coming out, running for lieutenant governor, putting this idea out that 70-something percent of people want, I don't care how you want to spin the numbers, everyone I talk to wants an inspector general, wants better oversight, wants to know where the hell they're spending my money. Sorry, period, the end. That's the truth. Get out of your bubble, go outside and talk to people. That's the truth. So they steal John Laughlin's idea. I'll say he, the new speaker, Chris Blazejewski, takes the idea because it's so hot and on fire, and that's where all the energy was for a couple of days. Right? The Republican lieutenant gubernatorial candidate, John Laughlin, he scares the crap out of them as well because he does a few years in the lieutenant governor's office, makes a difference, and then runs for governor. This is all on me. This is all on me. This is my thought. And they don't know what the hell to do with him, especially if he starts digging around. So the new speaker, Blazejewski, says, I'll do it myself. And everyone goes, oh, my God, he's fantastic. Fantastic on both sides of the aisle. Okay. Anybody read it? Apparently John Laughlin did. He put out a press release today. Accountability for thee, but not for me. House excludes itself from inspector general oversight. Now, I thought I was seeing things. I don't have my good glasses on right now. Wait a minute. They cannot be foolish enough to steal someone's idea, make it their own, become a hero, get all the attention off the Republican guy over there running for lieutenant governor, and then say, oh, but you can't look at us. So let me take a breath and go through this with you because I'm ticked off. And it comes from John Laughlin, sharply criticizing the House's newly proposed inspector general legislation for deliberately shielding the entire legislative branch from independent scrutiny while claiming to fight waste, fraud, and abuse across the rest of state government. So I say to myself, self, this can't be true. Laughlin writes, Speaker Blazejewski says every administration, regardless of party, benefits from independent oversight. Yet the bill he is introducing follows the narrow South Carolina model that explicitly excludes the legislative branch. The General Assembly wrote the rules so the new inspector general can investigate the executive branch and all the municipalities, but not itself. And Laughlin says, that is not accountability, that is self-protection. Wow, they really think you're stupid. They really think you're stupid. They're so scared of John Laughlin getting in anywhere, dog catcher even, that they did this whole, I'm trying not to swear, blank show for you. Last couple of weeks, to suck all the oxygen, they think, out of John Laughlin's campaign, they thought. And guess what? He's puffing right back up again. So he's saying when he served in the Rhode Island House, John Laughlin, that is, the legislative branch budget stood at roughly $37 million. Today it's $63 million. Rhode Island families have the right to ask why the legislature's own spending has nearly doubled while it now exempts itself from the watchdog it is creating for everyone else. Can you stand it? Can you stand it? Folks, you got to speak up. You got to rally. I don't mean stand out in front of someone's office in 90-degree weather. You've got to pull it together. This is such BS. Let me break and come back. 10:52.
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22: When it comes to the myriad reasons people don't get enough exercise, psychologist Diana Hill has heard them all. She's the author of a new book with a great title, I Know I Should Exercise, But... 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She told us that she encourages people she works with to shift from an either-or mindset to a both-and mindset. Hill herself uses time at her son's baseball game to walk around the field cheering him on instead of sitting on the sidelines. She also recommends setting up your space at home, at work, in the car to facilitate movement. So every night before I go to bed, I lay out my workout clothes next to my bathroom sink, so they are waiting there for me as a good reminder. I'm Dr. Sanjay Gupta, helping you live a better life.
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1: All right, we've quite a few things going on. That new poll, not good for Dan McKee. Then we had a conversation with Ken Block. And now I'm looking at a press release from John Laughlin, the Republican running for lieutenant governor, who says, we've been had as far as the new speaker and the role of the Inspector General. And I'll have a little bit more for you after the break. But let me get to Dave in Rumford. Good morning, Dave.
14: Hey, good morning, Tara. So I saw that post from John Laughlin. I'll give you a perfect example why we should have an Inspector General that investigates the legislature. Go back about 10 years. Do you remember Montanaro getting the free URI tuition?
1: Oh, yes. Yes, of course. Yep.
14: He was part of the legislature, right?
1: Yes. And the JCLS and all that? Was that whole thing?
14: Right. Wasn't he on Mattiello? Didn't he work for Mattiello?
1: I believe so, yes. Yep.
14: So we needed an inspector general to go after, you know, that type of corruption in the state. And the legislature can't be exempt from that.
1: No. And why would it ever be? They're handling all the money, right, Dave?
14: Yep.
1: We can investigate all these other entities, but the people who are really holding the money and the general fund and all the rest of it, we can't look at them. I'm out of my tree over that. But Sneaky Pete, right? Boy, try to sneak that one in.
14: And you know what? And it's all about the sizzle and the steak, I guess, because I think Lee Juski and Kazarian were trying to look like the reformers.
1: Of course.
14: When at the end of the day, they're just showing up to be hack Democrats. So, you know, we'll see what happens. But Laughlin just has to keep pushing because he's got him on the run.
1: Yeah, and he's got a suggestion for them, too. We'll come back with that and much more. 11 o'clock. Let's get all the day's news from Bill Haberman.
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15: From the Rye High Home Improvement Specialist News Center, this is the WPR News. It is 11 o'clock. Good morning. Reaction, Channel 12. Emerson College poll shows independent Ken Block in striking distance in a theoretical three-way race for governor with Democratic and Republican nominees.
2: Party politics are not the answer to our problems. And a lot of voters are seeing this and appreciating it.
15: Well, he was live on WPRO and the Tara Granahan Show this morning. Ken Block, same poll shows the governor trailing now. Challenger Helena Bonanno Foulkes by 20 points. President headed to New London, where he'll deliver the commencement speech at the Coast Guard Academy. As departing Washington, what he'll be telling the Academy's class of 2026?
16: Just enjoy your life, you know. I enjoy it. They're great guys. It's my second time at the Coast Guard Academy. They're great guys. We like them, you know. You don't realize how important Coast Guard is until you have a hurricane.
15: There's more New England news this morning. Longtime figure of yesteryear on New England's political scene has passed with word of Barney Frank's death. Served 1981 to 2013, representing parts of southeastern Mass in Congress. He had just gone public a couple of weeks ago that he was in hospice care in the state of Maine for congestive heart failure. Barney Frank dead at the age of 86. Great inflation is in the news at Harvard, where the faculty has approved a new policy. No more than 20% of a class can get an A. The school's undergrad education dean says it will strengthen the academic culture at Harvard. More shop talk this morning. The head of the FCC, David Carr, continues to make no apologies for going after broadcasters. He tells CNBC, in his words, if a culture is making sure public interest laws are enforced, then, quote, call me a culture warrior. Coming up, as the WPRO news continues, traffic updates on the way, the AccuWeather forecast, that's coming up as well. Tara Granahan continues taking your phone calls next. WPR News Time is 11:02.
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22: 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I'm Dr. Sanjay Gupta, helping you live a better life.
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31: 95 northbound in Warwick. Left lane closure for work as you hop onto 295 northbound. So use caution there. Not a major problem getting by right now. 95 southbound, heavy volume past Smithfield Ave down through the merge with 146 south. 195 eastbound looks good from the highway to the Washington Bridge. Westbound busy but moving past Broadway. I'm Robin Murphy with your right now traffic.
15: 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Here's meteorologist Joe Lundberg now with the WPRO AccuWeather forecast.
32: Heat advisory through 8 this evening. Sunshine and some clouds today. It'll be breezy, hot, and humid this afternoon, high 92. There can be a thunderstorm late this afternoon and this evening with gusty winds and downpours. Cloudy later tonight, though, 58 to 62. Tomorrow, much cooler with clouds and a bit of rain, perhaps followed by some late-day sun, the high 63. With WPRO's exclusive AccuWeather, I'm meteorologist Joe Lundberg.
15: Temperatures right now across interior Rhode Island are in the mid-80s or in the mid-70s along the coast. The wind's coming off the water, and it's a little gusty right now. Southwesterlies gust to 23. Again, coastal Rhode Island holds in the mid-70s right now. Mid-80s to the north and west. Same deal in Providence. Current temperature now 86 degrees. I'm Bill Haberman, WPR News. 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
39: An Office of Inspector General would provide an independent set of eyes with real authority that answers to the people. We cannot afford to waste state dollars on investments that just don't work.
40: Well, the difference is basically that the supermajority in Providence will pick the Inspector General. He'll basically serve the governor on a five-year term, which outlives the governor's office, which I think is very positive. It provides a measure of independence and removes that accountability to whoever the sitting governor is. That's a good thing. The difference between what I was proposing and still proposing is that we roll that function into the lieutenant governor's office so that we make the lieutenant governor's office basically an independent watchdog, and we save the taxpayers $1.4 million. If they want to add $600,000 to that, make it $2 million, I'm all for that. But it basically takes the politics out of it.
1: Oh, boy. Those were the days, right? That was the original conversation that I had after his press conference. John Laughlin, a Republican running for lieutenant governor, talking about what was a phenomenal idea, in my opinion, to have the attorney, inspector general's position fall within the lieutenant governor's office. He said, I don't need a chief of staff and a deputy chief of staff and a staff and a staff. We'll take those salaries, monies, take the $1 million office and hire some lawyers, investigators, what have you, and have an inspector general. And a lot of people pooped their pants

Laughlin's making noise, getting everybody's attention, coming out with a sharp plan, and they all poop their pants. And listen, I'm holding out all hope for anyone who's in a new leadership position because it's a very important position. But I'm pissed today, to be honest with you. So after Laughlin comes out with the inspector general idea, then comes the turnover at the State House in leadership. Then, a couple of days later, this new leader, Blaise Juski, says, I think I want an inspector general, too. And everyone says, oh, they just killed John Laughlin's campaign. Hold on, folks. Hold on. The devil's in the details. And the horns are showing. And I'm not quite sure who did the due diligence here, but I'm glad they did. I have a press release from John Laughlin. And however he discovered it, it doesn't matter to me. But if there's credit to be had, I'll give credit to be had. Somebody text me. I don't care. Laughlin for Lieutenant Governor puts out a press release. House excludes itself from Inspector General oversight. Accountability for the... but not for me. So before the break, in case you're just joining us at 11:10, I appreciate you so much. Laughlin is explaining in a gentleman fashion, which I will not be having any type of a gentleman fashion because I'm talking about pooping their pants. Because they're afraid of him. I told you this last week. They're afraid of him. They're probably afraid of Ken Block after the poll that we just talked about in the beginning of the show. They're afraid of him, John Laughlin. If he does well, if he can get into the lieutenant governor's office and he can clean things up and shine lights, they're thinking, holy crap, this guy could be the governor and we'd be back to having a Republican governor. So what did they do? They scuttled about and the new speaker came out and said, everyone should be held to independent oversight. You know, I think we should have an inspector. And people were shocked. He's more progressive than Shikarchi. And Shikarchi was saying no. He didn't want it. He told me that. The governor can't say no fast enough. Governor McKee, when you talk about inspector general. Nope. Nope. Nope. Next. So I don't know what I don't even know if anybody even put a mic in front of his face after Blaise Juski said he wanted to have an inspector general. But here's the deal, folks. This is important today. May 20th, they think you're stupid because they pooped their pants over John Laughlin. Now they think that they've got you in their pocket and it's all kumbaya and we'll all embrace an inspector general and everything will be fine and the Democrats will stay in and we'll keep our, you know, these people held down with more fees and more taxes and no one will really know where they come from. Oh, wait a minute. No, we said we were going to have an inspector general. Okay, we'll have to be transparent. Wait, how do we get around that? Well, we just exclude ourselves. That's what they did. That's what the new speaker did, whether he knows it or not. I don't know. I was going to say I highly doubt. But did somebody put it in front of him and say, here, read this because John Laughlin has us all poop in our pants and we've run out of depends? It's got his name on it, Speaker Blaise Juski. He tried to snatch it from John Laughlin, but you know what he did? He excluded himself and his people. I can't. This is the most obvious, blatant shoving a stick up your butt that I've seen in a long time. And shame on them. Now it's his name. He became the hero, Speaker Blaise Juski. I don't know how he rectifies this. Pulls the stick out. I don't know how. So. What it sounds like to me is that he was going with a South Carolina model that explicitly excludes the legislative branch from being inspected by the inspector general. And according to the South Carolina model, which he is mimicking, the new speaker, and listen, if there's anyone in the speaker's office, which I call you on a day or I text you on a daily basis, if John Laughlin's out of his mind and this isn't correct, you call me right now and tell me.
But the newspaper.

0: Bigger doesn't want to do radio. At least that's what I've been told. Long form. I said, it's not long form. It's a 5-minute conversation over the phone. It takes a lot longer to set up a camera. Well, they don't, probably don't have tripods anymore, do they? It takes a lot longer to set up a TV interview than it does a radio interview. You just pick the phone up and dial. So I'm not taking that nonsense either. So John Laughlin's saying, okay, you're running on the South Carolina model, which explicitly excludes you, the General Assembly. And can look at, you know, the executive branch, which, if I need to tell you, that's, you know, the state offices, the governor, all the state departments, blah, blah, blah. And the municipalities, your cities and towns, but not itself. Whew. And they're in charge of a lot of your money. So, John Laughlin says, I'm urging the House to strengthen the bill. So he's not even, you know, I got to say, it's making me even more cranky that he should be screaming and yelling, but he's got a lot of couth. He's got a lot of, control. After all, he's a military man, right? And he's still urging them, you know, you can have my idea, but if you go with the South Carolina model, that's not right. You are excluding yourselves from the watchdog that you're creating for everyone else. Think about this. So he's urging them to strengthen a bill by adopting the Delaware model, which excludes only the constitutional duties of the General Assembly. And this is a quote from John Laughlin. Delaware's language strikes the right balance. It protects core legislative functions while still allowing real independent scrutiny of how taxpayer dollars are spent on staff, benefits, travel, consultants, and grants. The House should make that common sense change immediately. The legislative budget needs sunlight, not a shield. So they take his idea, they screw it up, they try to screw you, and now he's trying to fix it for them. Mm. I'm becoming a cat. Laughlin proposes creating strong independent oversight across all branches of government. That call directly prompted the General Assembly to introduce its Inspector General bill this week. Yeah, yeah, they took his idea. He's not going to say it like I'm going to say it. He's a gentleman. I'm not. I'm a Scorpio. They took his idea because they all pooped their pants when he came up with it. And they're trying to mow him down. And still yet, he's trying to encourage them to do the right thing. You can't self-exempt. Oh, we'll look at everything except for ourselves. Get it? That is creepy. And one of the worst things I've heard in a long time. They need to rectify it. Who's they? I don't know. The powers that be over in the legislature, starting with the new Speaker of the House. He needs to rectify it. And I don't really care how up to your eyeballs you are in budgets. This is a bad, bad day. Bad, bad day for them. Pretty good day, I guess, for John Laughlin. 438-9776. Bill's in Johnston on WPRO. Hi, Bill.
1: Good morning, Tara. Thanks for taking my call. I totally agree with you on this. They panicked, you know, and they said, you better get out there and you better say something, because, and they've been doing it for years saying, no Inspector General. What's McKee's opinion? No. You know, it's like a one word.
0: Yeah. When did the come to Jesus moment happen? Right. All of a sudden, exactly, one of the more progressive Democrats gets the top spot. And all of a sudden, it's a come to Jesus moment. Now, you don't think I knew my antenna was up. I said, oh, there's something up with this. And my initial thought was to go after John Laughlin. Right. Because he's scary to them. He's scary because he's smart and he could get something done. And they don't want any of that going on.
1: No, he's right to the point. And like I said, they panicked. Plain and simple, you know. And we need a new model for the state called the broken state, because everything's broken, you know, from the top to the bottom. You see it every day, Tara. You bring up some good points. This is a really good show. You bring up some really good topics, Tara. You bring it to the table every day on this radio station. I give you credit for it. You know, you don't let up on the gas. You got to keep the pedal to the metal and hold these people accountable for everything they do. This is our money, you know. What about this $200 million surplus? What the heck happened with that, you know?
0: Well, that's what they're toying with right now, as they tried to derail every one of us from looking at John Laughlin by coming up with, oh, we want an Inspector General now, too. And I knew there's something up with this. And it was only a matter of time. And it's really disgusting.
1: But they, they want to exclude themselves? Give me a break. They did some of the top offenders right there.
0: Well, it's
1: thanks
0: it's
1: for taking my call, Tara. Yeah,
0: no, thank you, Bill. I appreciate it. Listen, if I were anybody to do with anything to do with the Speaker of the House, I would be crafting my own press release as we in the moment right now, because I will not forget this, and I will not forget to remind you of this, that this is a really crappy day for Rhode Islanders. It really is. And it's a very telling day if this is what we're going to deal with going forward with new leadership. It's pretty crappy. Norm is in Cranston on WPRO. Hi, Norm.
2: Hey, Tara. Thanks for taking my call. I thought you were mad at me for some reason or something, you know, because you called on my name yesterday and I didn't get on. And then I would have called, but today I've been holding for a long time.
0: Oh, I'm sorry, Norm. My phones are always really busy, so I apologize.
2: I follow your program very closely.
0: Well, I know. You're on all the time, Norm.
2: And I know you laid it out for a long time about the Inspector General. And I appreciate how you've handled that all the way through. And I'm going to tell you, when Governor McKee, you corrected me on that, and you were right when I said, when he was, when he took Gina's place, when Gina bailed off to Washington, you said to me, well, he was reelected. And you were right about that. But, you know, he was reelected by the unions because the unions didn't like Gina. They didn't like her at all. You know what I mean? I know that for a fact. So that's how he got reelected. You know what I mean?
0: Yeah.
2: But the thing is that, you know, this Inspector General, I know John Laughlin. I've spoken to John Laughlin on his Saturday show.
0: Yeah.
2: I'm a veteran, too. You know what I mean? So I know how veterans, how they are. You know what I mean? Sometimes we get crazy. Sometimes we make a lot of sense. And John Laughlin is a great guy. And he would have called it the Inspector General thing, but that's how they operate down there, you know what I mean? But they're not going to steal nothing because the real people know, you know what I mean? The real people know what's going on, you know what I mean? And times are a-changing, like Bob Dylan
0: well,
2: said.
0: You know what? We want them to change, Norm, but they're not changing necessarily some shenanigans that are coming to light right now as we speak. But thank you for the call, Norm. And again, we have a clock here, and don't take it personally, but I got to cut to a break. It's 11:21.
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10: We are finally starting to learn more things we can do to keep our brains sharp as we age. A lot of people think crossword puzzles or Sudoku might do the trick, but the science doesn't really bear that out. What one recent study found, though, was that a certain type of brain training seems to have a significant impact on cognition as we get older. It wasn't memory or even problem-solving tasks that moved the needle. It was an interactive computerized game that tested the ability to recognize two separate images in faster and faster sequences. It's what we call a task of divided attention, in which you don't have a conscious strategy on how to improve. That's according to the study's lead author. You're just trying to do the best you can to figure out how to divide your attention. Now, the game in this study was called Double Decision. If you want to find it and try it out yourself. I'm Dr. Sanjay Gupta, helping you live a better life.
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0: Quick little funny story. Did I not just run downstairs because I had to check for my wallet on the 11 o'clock break? It was right in my car. And I'm walking in with one of the gals that works here. And she does a lot of our internet stuff. She's a very cool young girl. And I said, I'm running back in. It's hot outside. I'm running back in. I had to find my wallet. And I said, you know, when you change over your new purse, and now I'm all discombobulated because I have a new purse and a new wallet. And I'm all screwy and I have to get used to it. And she said, I'm like that right now with one of my closets. That's what she said, was walking in. I'm doing the same thing with one of my closets, and she's trying to get organized. And I said, oh, don't we all need to be doing this? Spring's the perfect time to finally tackle any organizing project, right? You've been putting it off. Now's the time. And it's not just about looking organized. It's about how it makes you feel and how it changes the way you live day to day. So yes, you minimize the downtime, right? Or the loss of time when you know exactly where everything is. Hence me running and trying to find my wallet. Now, and it will help you change the way you feel, change the way you live day to day when you get organized. 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
0: If it's true that the new speaker crafted the role of the Inspector General to exclude the General Assembly from investigations, then shame, shame, shame on you. Needs to be rectified. Hopefully they're typing frantically a press release right now. Paul in Smithfield on WPRO. Hi, Paul.
13: Good morning, Tara. Thank you for taking my call. As I recall, I called you on Friday, and I pointed out that the statute only talks about the executive branch. And I also tried to point out that it was not the job of the lieutenant governor to investigate the governor. And there's a reason why for that. Is I'm a veteran also, because it disrupts the chain of command. The governor is the top dog in the state as the governor. The lieutenant governor is supposedly, less than him in rank. So the question is, I raised on Friday, we didn't want the lieutenant governor investigating the governor. However, the statute at the time did say that it was just the executive branch. So as I see it, my take is that John Laughlin heard that, went back and reasserted his
0: claim. Hold on. You're confusing everybody, Paul. No offense. John Laughlin didn't go back and recraft anything. We're talking about the new speaker. The new speaker, it looks like, crafted the role of Inspector General, snatching the idea away from John Laughlin, creating an office which would exclude the General Assembly. I'm not sure, you might be on Friday's conversation, but this is totally different. Laughlin's pointing out that he followed a South Carolina model, which excludes them being able to investigate themselves. No, okay.
13: You're saying that now, but that's after the weekend. I pointed that out on Friday.
0: No, you talked about two different... Stop, Paul. Paul, listen.
13: Don't tell me I'm wrong.
0: Paul,
13: I know what I'm talking about.
0: Bye, Paul. I got to hold you. We're up against the clock. That's one thing. But I would have held you anyhow, because you tend to confuse the audience. You are in Thursday or Friday's conversation. I am on Wednesday. Okay? I'm not trying to be rude. Paul's got some expertise, but it's contrarian and it's convoluted sometimes and confusing, which is the last thing I want for the audience. He's talking about something he said last week, which I wasn't following last week, and now I'm certainly not going to readdress it on Wednesday of this week when we have a whole new ball game we're talking about. If, in fact, the new speaker crafted this legislation for the role of the Inspector General to exclude the General Assembly from investigations, if so, shame on them collectively. Needs to be rectified ASAP. You see what happens when you're really afraid of John Laughlin? You screwed it up. You stole the idea, screwed it up. Now you're looking like a mess. It's 11:30. Let's get over to Bill Haberman. Good morning, Bill.
14: Hey, Tara. Good morning. The president has flown into the small airport at Groton, Connecticut. He is en route to delivering the graduation speech at the Coast Guard Academy today. This comes with the Justice Department expected to announce Fidel Castro's brother, Raul, has been indicted. Connection to the 1996 shootdown of planes being operated by Cuban exiles. Got a Matt Allen-ish story in the news next door in Mass. The House is expected to pass legislation which would ban people from outfitting robots with guns, explosives, and other weapons. From the Seascape Lawn Care Weather Center, the WPRO AccuWeather forecast. And we'll get to the low 90s for today. The record is 95. We'll be close to it. We think the clouds will stream in this afternoon. Showers and thunderstorms late this afternoon, early this evening, ushering in much cooler air starting tomorrow. 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
16: 95 northbound, got some left lane work happening just as you hop onto 295 north in Warwick, and it stays slow through the work past Route 2 as well. 95 southbound, heavy ride after Branch Ave, down through the merge with 146 south. Both sides of 195, not looking too bad, pretty busy, but no backup east or west getting through the work zone at the Washington Bridge. We do have backup both sides of 114 getting through the work on the Mount Hope Bridge, and a little bit of a jam up 138 westbound through the work.
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10: Sometimes you can tell a lot about what someone wants to do offline by looking at what they do online. Let me tell you about Pinterest's first parenting trend report. Pinterest is a huge platform. They have 600 million monthly users, 80 billion searches per month. The report found a shift from the iPad kid era to now. when parents are actually more interested in real-world adventures and hands-on activities. The Global Trends and Insights lead at Pinterest told us families are thoughtfully designing childhoods rooted in creativity, intention, and meaningful experiences. One psychologist we spoke to said he sees this as a reflection of parents' desire to build core capacities in their children: resilience, curiosity, self-regulation, empathy. These things don't grow automatically, but are built through lived experience. I'm Dr. Sanjay Gupta, helping you live a better life.
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25: An Office of Inspector General would provide an independent set of eyes with real authority that answers to the people. We cannot afford to waste state dollars on investments that just don't work.
26: Well, the difference is basically that the supermajority in Providence will pick the inspector general. He'll basically serve the governor on a five-year term, which outlives the governor's office, which I think is very positive. It provides a measure of independence and removes that accountability to whoever the sitting governor is. That's a good thing. The difference between what I was proposing and still proposing is that we roll that function into the lieutenant governor's office so that we make the lieutenant governor's office basically an independent watchdog, and we save the taxpayers $1.4 million. If they want to add $600,000 to that, make it $2 million, I'm all for that. But it basically takes the politics out of it.
0: All right. Both last week scenarios. The first is the new Speaker of the House, Chris Blazejewski, if you're just joining us, 11:39. Coming on the heels of John Laughlin, who I had on apparently twice last week, right? Like Monday and Friday. Monday was his announcement after his press release. He joined me immediately, and he talked about exactly that, the Inspector General office. He's going to do it. Just let him win the lieutenant governor's race. He said, let me get in there. I don't need all that staff, that $1 million budget that they've got going on there. I'm going to transform that office. Lawyers, investigators, you know, an audit situation, and really get an inspector general office going. Got a lot of attention. People were like, yeah, baby, let's go. And then the second part is, why is he not running for governor? Why is he running for lieutenant governor? Because in my opinion, there's a path there for someone like John Laughlin. He's a Republican. He's no nonsense. He's a career military man. You used to listen to him here on WPRO. All of that aside, he comes to the table with a fantastic plan, something that people, lots of people want. The majority, I'm going to say, want. Anyone I talk to wants. And, you know, pass out the Charmin because they're all pooping their pants up there at the State House. Oh, God, this guy's got, he's got it all put together. And everyone's listening to him. And sounds like people really want it. We are out of excuses. We're out of excuses. We can't hide anymore. We're going to have to come up with our own idea and squash him and suck all the oxygen out of his campaign. So that's what they tried to do. So a couple of days later, Chris Blazejewski gets sworn in to be the new speaker. And he says, you know what? I'd like an inspector general too. Really? A progressive Democrat? That's so weird. And my mind goes, they all just collectively pooped their pants because of John Laughlin. And now they scrambled and they put something together to take it away from him. And I said that repeatedly last week. Clear as the nose on my face. Clear to me. But guess what? They screwed up in their haste to take it away from John Laughlin. And I believe now, as I see this, it's Go Local Prov got the story. Now, I don't know if John Laughlin did the due diligence and called them or vice versa. I don't really care. It doesn't matter to me. I just want to know what the hell's going on. And they do have an article saying Speaker Blazejewski's Inspector General legislation exempts the General Assembly from investigations. So everyone can get investigated but them. Can you imagine? Now, I will say, if this is true, the way it's crafted, because it's a 12-page bill that I don't have my hands on. Someone did. Could be Go Local, their news team. That's all I know. They don't do a byline. They just say the news team. So I can't name names. I don't have them. But they're saying the 12-page bill exempts the legislature from review by the proposed new investigative office from the IG's office. I mean, they must think we are really wicked stupid. Wicked stupid, right? So they could investigate the executive, this inspector, this, you know, pie in the sky inspector general would inspect the governor's office, the executive branch, you know, the Department of DOT, the, you know, this, that, and the other thing, quasi-governmental agencies, all of this. Oh, but you're not looking in my closets, not the General Assembly. Can you imagine? Now, either it's a misstep, like a step of ignorance. They didn't quite know what they were doing, but they were just so afraid of John Laughlin that they threw it together. And they said, "Oh, let's pick up South Carolina's model." And it's backfired on them, or it was intentional. Which do you believe? Which do you want to believe? Would you rather have it just be a screw up because they were so afraid of John's plan? And him getting traction in a lieutenant governor's office and then run for governor? Because they're all plotting out their own political future up there, trust me. They don't want the third row parking lot forever parking space. They're all plotting their next political move. And you start flipping things Republican with this John Laughlin character, and oh my God, what are we going to do? I knew last week something was up with this whole thing, and now it seems pretty clear, but they stepped in it. So here's the deal. You either say, yeah, this is exactly what I want. I'm the new speaker, Chris Blazejewski, and I want an IG, but they're not allowed to investigate me and mine. Or you say, we screwed that up. We were hastily trying to get this together, and so I need to rectify it. Those are the two choices. If you want, that's it. That's it. There's no in between. You cannot be kind of pregnant. You either are or you're not. So you either crafted this new role of an AG on the heels of John Laughlin's plan, and you want to exclude yourself and your people, the General Assembly, from investigations. Or somebody screwed up and handed me the wrong thing, and I kind of came out in haste, and I didn't really mean that. We'll have to go back to the drawing table. Which one is it? 438-9776. 301 on the texting line. You can call and you can text to that number. Tara, I can't believe that they're trying to pull this off. They think the voters are stupid. Shame on them. Mm-hmm. Yep. I'm so annoyed. 480. Hey, they don't want to lose their fancy restaurant meals paid for and bar tabs paid for. What are you thinking? Now, yes, they do have an entertainment piece of the budget. They can get pizza. They stay late at night. It's part-time legislator, blah, blah, blah, blah, blah. But you realize by that one text, that's the perception. And you've created the problem yourselves up there. 255, they are the ones who need to have oversight. Everyone should have oversight. It's not their money. Their hands are all over our money. It's pretty clear to me. Would you accept that in any other situation? No oversight. So you're in a business and you've got a CEO and a CFO and a NCO and a whatever else you got. And you know, one office at the top of the building has control of all of it. But you've got stockholders and shareholders and employees, and you don't have to ever have your books audited? I don't think so. You're running a hospital. You're going to say, oh, you can look at everything, all the expenses, all the, you know, overruns, all the, but you can't look at, you know, my staff and my office. No, it doesn't work like that. And it looks really shady right now. And that is not good for first days out, is it? So I hope reporters can get somewhere close to the new speaker. I mean, I've asked for him every single day. I didn't do it today because, you know, obviously it's starting to show to me that he's not going to do any what they called long form interviews. Well, it's not long form. It can be 5 minutes. Just tell me one of two things. You either crafted this legislation with purpose so that your people don't get investigated, or you made a mistake because you were hastily putting things together because everybody pooped their pants because John Laughlin had a great idea and he's a Republican. And we should have did our homework a little bit better. It's one of two. On purpose, by accident. The little stick that you pee on shows a line or it doesn't show a line. You can't be kind of pregnant. There's one of two situations that, you know, unfortunately, this new speaker is going to learn a hard lesson, at least as far as I'm concerned. Because if they duck it, and then, you know, who knows, it might just get held for further study. And then, you know, John Laughlin's back in the front of the line and can say, see, I told you, it's never going to get done unless I do it the right way. Right? 438-9776. 345 says, where the hell is Alan Myers, state Republican chair? I don't know. I don't know. I think I dropped him a line saying, if you want to join me, because it's a new position for him. But do you need him to say, this looks bad? I think I laid it out for you in the last hour. It looks terrible. It looks terrible. So it's either sloppy paperwork or it's intentional. That oversight is good for you, but not for me. Right? And I know you're stinging. I can see it on the texting line. People are stinging mad. Why wouldn't they think the voters are stupid? Their being in office proves that point. Okay, that's negative, Nelly. I get it. 523. Sadly, the people are stupid. They will vote the same people in again. Tara, no matter what, the Dems will never follow through with an inspector general. Yeah, because now that it got messy, now they might have to say, you know what? Oh, we've got to shelve that for further study. And there you go again. Right? Oh, boy, it makes me mad. Let me see what I posted it on Facebook. This is shocking, covering their own blanks. Okay, that's sarcasm. I also put it up on Twitter, 4389776. Did the new speaker, Chris Blazejewski, craft the role of IG to exclude the General Assembly from investigations? Put it in the form of a question, because clock is ticking. You have time to explain yourself. And I wrote, if so, shame. This needs to be rectified ASAP. So, listen. I thought I was going to talk about the beach bums fighting and ruining the beach day yesterday, but in the bigger picture, it's probably more important that we hold these people accountable. If you can't see exactly what happened between last week and right now, and I told you they're afraid of John Laughlin, and I got a bunch of different, you know, pieces of feedback. Oh, really? Afraid of John Laughlin? Look what they did. Look how they did it. Don't let this one slip through. I mean, I won't. That's, you know, all my audience needs. I will ask them for some kind of a statement, whether it was done intentionally, and that's what they're standing by, to have everyone else be able to be investigated except the General Assembly, if that's the true meaning of the bill and intent, or was it a mistake and we looked at the wrong form, you know, the wrong model? Maybe we will take John Lofton's advice and look at Delaware and not South Carolina, and we were hasty and, you know, we got carried away. Something's got to be said. Something has to come from the new speaker. It's 11:51.
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0: Well, as we, you know, get away from, well, nobody wants to be working outside today, right? 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
10: We are finally starting to learn more things we can do to keep our brains sharp as we age. A lot of people think crossword puzzles or Sudoku might do the trick, but the science doesn't really bear that out. What one recent study found, though, was that a certain type of brain training seems to have a significant impact on cognition as we get older. It wasn't memory or even problem-solving tasks that moved the needle. It was an interactive computerized game that tested the ability to recognize two separate images in faster and faster sequences. It's what we call a task of divided attention, in which you don't have a conscious strategy on how to improve. That's according to the study's lead author. You're just trying to do the best you can to figure out how to divide your attention. Now, the game in this study was called Double Decision. If you want to find it and try it out yourself. I'm Dr. Sanjay Gupta, helping you live a better life.
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0: All right. Who's hungry now? Wait till you hear when I talk about Top of the Bay. Everybody gets hungry, right? Because, my goodness, they have something for everyone. Top of the Bay plus the exquisite view of Narragansett Bay right there in Oakland Beach in Warwick. You cannot beat that spot. You can't. It just puts you in a whole different mood. Delicious food to boot, as my friend John would say. Treat yourself to a great lunch or dinner this week and enjoy that amazing view at Top of the Bay. All the different appetizers, soups, salads, entrees. They have steaks on the menu, Italian dishes, many seafood dishes, and more. Oh, the scrod, delicious. The clam cakes and chowder, unbelievable. I'm a big fan of course, the Boom Boom shrimp. 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And the Clams Casino, yum. My husband, a couple of weeks ago, had a big pork chop with this wonderful tasting sauce. Very different. So yummy. 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And then top off that entree with a Top of the Bay signature cocktail. See Courtney at the bar. She makes the best espresso martini. She's won awards for it. I think she won the Rhode Island Monthly Award. And I tasted it. It was yummy. And the view, again, breathtaking, overlooking Narragansett Bay. The upper deck is open with live music on the weekends. So we're going to see you up there, that's for sure. You can order your meal online, too, for easy window or curbside pickup. 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But then you get the exclusive rewards. And I just saw that Thursday, just for rewards winners, or, yeah, rewards players, whatever you want to say, that you have the mobile app, two lobsters tomorrow night, Thursday only, for those who are on the app with the rewards program. two lobsters, boiled lobsters for $29.99, baked potato, coleslaw. Oh, boy. 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
0: Well, I got to tell you, I am deeply disturbed by this. Well, the press release spells it out from John Laughlin, Republican running for lieutenant governor. And I believe it's from a Go Local Prov article where the new Speaker of the House says, yes, I want an inspector general, too, after John Laughlin announced his fantastic plans. They snaked the plan from John Laughlin, and it doesn't include investigations into the General Assembly itself. They would be exempt. Now, I find this incredibly unacceptable. Just want you to know. I'm sure you're shocked to hear that. I find it incredibly unacceptable. And I'll give the, you know, a short period of time if the Speaker's office wants to say, listen, it was either a mistake, we followed the wrong plan, or yeah, it's intentional. We're off the hook. You can't check us out. And then we have a lot of decision making to do, folks. We sure do. All right, I will leave it at that. The Matt Allen Show is next. I hope you enjoy this sweltering hot day. I'm not a heat person, but I'll be back tomorrow at 9. Thank you, the one and only Nick Flanagan. Enjoy, Matt, and also Bill Haberman has all your news. Have a great day.
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8: From the Rye-High Home Improvement Specialist News Center, this is the WPR News. It is noontime.
11: Just enjoy your life, you know. I enjoy it. They're great guys. My second time at the Girl Scout Academy.
8: That is President Trump departing Washington for New London. He is currently delivering right now the Coast Guard and the commencement speech there. The speech going on, a 21-gun salute fired along the Thames River in Connecticut. Second time the president's been the keynote speaker at the Academy in New London. Colorado Congressman Lauren Boebert has wrote on social media today that Trump is my president. And Jesus is the Lord. She had campaigned in vain for Thomas Massie in Kentucky, who was ousted on Tuesday in a primary after crossing the president one too many times.
15: We don't demand loyalty to the president. What I demand as Speaker of the House is loyalty to our core principles, the principles of our party, which are the principles of America. And that's what we're standing for.
8: And Speaker Mike Johnson in Washington. Word today from Massachusetts. Speaking of Congress, the passing of longtime Congressman Barney Frank, dead of congestive heart failure at the age of 86. Spangle Board ABC's Stephen Portnoy with a look back.
16: Outspoken, pugnacious, and extremely colorful, Barney Frank once said this to an activist critical of the Obama administration.
17: Ma'am, trying to have a conversation with you would be like trying to argue with a dining room table. I have no interest in doing it.
16: As chair of the House Financial Services Committee during the Great Recession, Frank authored the key banking reforms that became known as the Dodd-Frank Act. In 1987, he became the first member of Congress to voluntarily come out as gay. He retired in 2013 after 16 terms in the House. Stephen Portnoy, ABC News, Washington.
8: Staying in Massachusetts, the state police are putting the police academy on hold. They say this will wait until 30 priority recommendations are implemented, released in the aftermath of the death of a recruit during boxing exercises. And back to Washington, two police officers who defended the U.S. Capitol on January 6th have filed suit to block the Trump administration and, again, supporters from receiving payouts of that $1.8 billion settlement fund for people who say that they are victims of politically motivated prosecutions. Coming up as the WPRO news continues, traffic updates on the way, the AccuWeather forecast, that's coming up as well, and the Matt Allen Show is next. WPR News Time is 12:03.
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2: 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Boom, coming in hot.
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25: Both sides of 195 looking pretty good right now. Busy, but no delays getting in and out of the work zone at the Washington Bridge. Got some work happening. 95 northbound, left lane, just as you hop onto 295 north in Warwick. Watch for a slowdown there. It stays slow through the work being done past Route 2. 95 southbound, a little bit tight, those right lanes, especially through the merge with 146 south. 138 westbound, jammed up through the work on the Jamestown Bridge. Watch for backup on both sides of 114, getting through the work on the Mount Hope Bridge. I'm Robin Murphy with you right now. Traffic.
8: 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The WPRO AccuWeather Forecast making a run. Low 90s today. Record is 95 degrees. This is it, though. The party's over for the warm temperatures. Showers and thunderstorms going to be scattered across the region late this afternoon, early this evening. Temperatures tonight should fall to around 60 degrees again. After this, temperature is going to be below normal, and it looks like we will be unsettled. Maybe, I know the Chamber of Commerce is not going to like this, maybe through the coming holiday weekend. Across Rhode Island right now, temperatures are running in the mid to upper 80s. Across interior Rhode Island, we're in the upper 70s along the coast. We have southwesterlies gusting to 18 down in coastal sections. Again, a little cooler along the coast, as you might imagine. In Providence, current temperature now 88 degrees. I'm Bill Haberman, WPR News. 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
34: Trying to have a conversation with you would be like trying to argue with a dining room table. I have no interest in doing it.
36: We'll see what happens in the election. I'll win this primary 5 to 7 points. Put that down. So if UNH wants to bet the house on their figures, I think they'll lose a lot of money. We've already stated the fact that they're not a legitimate. They're an outlier. And they're going to continue to be. So that's we'll live with that. But when we start comparing my record with my opponent, my Democratic opponent records, it's going to be very clear that I'm working on behalf of the people. You know, she is a CEO that is unapologetic for her record. Just look at what happened recently with Omnicare.
0: Ladies and gents, that is audio from the Ask the Governor program on Gene's show from April 14th. Governor McKee talking about he's going to win the primary 5 to 7 points. He's put it out there, man. And, you know, the polling just shows the opposite. If he pulls this off, even though the polls show the opposite, then you can take all these pollsters and flush them down the toilet, really. I mean, I don't know what to tell you. If

0: the Obamacare debate. And that clip of him saying, arguing with you is like arguing with a dining room table. I have no interest in doing it. It was the greatest thing. he would just fight back. He was hysterical to watch because he didn't give a damn. And, you know, he was a big phony in a lot of ways, but, you know, they're all phonies. But he was, you know, he was radio, audiophile gold. You know, he used to, one time he was talking about, to say that this piece of legislation is something that was wrong, it's the worst kind of distortion. We used to play this is the worst kind of distortion all the time. Whenever somebody would say something that was terrible, all of a sudden, my producer at the time, Maverick, would just click, and all of a sudden you'd hear Barney Frank, this is the worst kind of distortion. And he was just, he was cutting. He was, you know, he actually recently entered into hospice. Was it last week, Nick, was the story about him? Or 2 weeks ago? Entered into hospice, and he was saying basically that the Democrats have gone too far left. This is Barney Frank, by the way, saying that the Democrats have lost their minds and that they need to get away from the wackadoos in order to regain the middle somehow and come after. And I don't see any sign of that happening. But that's him saying, that's on his deathbed, basically, saying, and he looked awful, felt bad, but he looked terrible. But he was sitting there going, you know, the party is going to go back. They've lost their minds. I believe he was a contributor to Newsmax in the last few years. I remember one time flipping through, I'd just gotten the YouTube TV a couple of years ago, and I was flipping to see what kind of news channels they had. It was one of these, you know, these cable system things that I have, like, you know, a Samsung TV or something. I was like, what kind of news channels they got? And I saw Newsmax, and I'd never watched Newsmax, so I flipped it on, and there's Barney Frank commenting on it. I'm like, Barney Frank is on Newsmax? That's right. Hey, whoever writes the check, I'll take it. It was crazy. So anyway, yeah, so Barney Frank passed away. I mean, we talked about Barney Frank, like, for it was all during the financial crisis. 2008, 2009, and you know, the whole thing about the GSEs and the government talking about Fannie Mae and Freddie Mac and the solvency of those. He was swearing up and down. You had the Bush administration at the time was saying, you know, these things are not safe, they're not good, and you had Barney Frank's in there. This is terrible. These Fannie Mae and Freddie Mac are solvent. There's nothing. The Bush administration just fear mongering. And sure enough, Here comes the mortgage crisis. Fannie Mae, Freddie Mac had to get a blank check from the federal government to backstop all the mortgages that they had secured, and it was a complete disaster.
1: Oh, sorry, it was a mistake. I didn't mean it.
0: my producer Maverick just texted me. He said, "R.I.P. Barney Frank. Dude was a quote/soundbite machine." That's right. So there you go. All right, so let's get to the topic at hand for this hour. I'm going to talk about this. We've got a submission of Inspector General. Good God, we have an Auditor General. The Inspector General legislation. John Laughlin puts out a press release today criticizing it. And as far as I read the legislation, they sent it out yesterday. There was a press release saying, hey, I asked Larry Berman to give it to me. And I'm reading through. As far as I can tell, it's not just the legislature that's exempt. It's the judicial branch, too. As far as I can tell, the inspector general that's being proposed by the Speaker of the House, the incoming Speaker of the House, excludes everybody but the executive branch. I'll read it to you a little bit later on. And like, what's the point of this? What are we doing? And is there a constitutional issue with that? Is there like a separation of powers issue? I don't know. But anyway, I'll tell you about it. We'll talk about it. And we'll try to work it out. The question I have for you, and this is going to be tough because I don't know how many Democratic primary voters are out there listening to the show that will call in. But let me ask you, if you're out there as a Democratic primary voter, please call. You'll get first dibs on this because we'll move you to the top of the list here. What is it about Dan McKee that's so bad? And what is it about Helena Foulkes that's so much better? I have to tell you, I have not seen

0: anything that Helena Foulkes has offered up that warrants her getting 40% of the Democratic Party voter right now and to be that much farther ahead than Dan McKee. And I honestly, I mean, I can see why individual people would not like Dan McKee for specific reasons. Like there's been a lot of stuff that's built up over time that has led a piece of, you know what, under the nose of people when it comes to Dan McKee. So, you know, the unpopularity of him is gotten to the point where I think it's like a snowball rolling down a hill. People probably can't even articulate specifically why from a policy standpoint. They just know at one point they turned on him and they ain't coming back. Now, yesterday, the governor's campaign, put out this whole memo about how when you find a Helena Foulkes supporter or somebody who's leaning towards her and you tell them about her past with the opioid crisis and all the things, then they come back. They either walk away from her, become undecided, or they vote for him. And I'm like, why is he putting this out? And then I realize, oh, there's a poll coming out. The poll came out. Now I know why. And it's not good for the governor. And there's a trend here. So if all these polls are wrong, it will be amazing. It will be an amazing feat if the governor can come back from this. And maybe he will. I still have a feeling. I don't know why, but we'll see. And really, there's nobody that's lighting the world on fire with approval rating when it comes to this poll. You know, favorability rating with Dan McKee. This is a, you know, for a favorable, I don't know, is this this is all Democratic primary voters. So he's got a 21% favorability rating, 16% are kind of neutral on him. He's got 60% unfavorable. The Helena Foulkes got a 27% favorability. She's got 27% neutral and 30% unfavorable. So, you know, her unfavorable are bigger than his favorable by 9 points. 17% never heard of her. And if you're out there and you're not a Democratic primary voter, why do you think Democrats don't like Dan McKee so much? You know, my audience most likely will probably, people call in anyway and want to comment on this kind of thing, will probably tell you that, hey, you know, he's a left-wing guy. He did this, he did that, da, da, da. But that would be a benefit to them. They like that. Right? Democrat primary voters are left-wingers. So what is it about him that they don't like? What is the thing about Dan McKee that people seem to... I got to tell you, he comes in here. I don't find him offensive in any way, shape, or form. I disagree with him on topics. We've discussed it. I don't find him, like, reprehensible in terms of a human being. He's not, you know what I mean? He's kind of a, you know, middle-of-the-road type of guy. I mean, this, the things about the 2A stuff aggravates me. I think that he's taken a lot of crap from the previous years, and the reason why he is sullied by the crap that happened outside his watch is because he didn't handle it properly when it came to him. He had so many opportunities. I said this 1,000 times. The Washington Bridge debacle was such an opportunity for him to take something that he was saddled with and to be like, wasn't me. Wasn't me. And we'll get to the bottom who did it, because this is outrageous, to have righteous indignation with you, and he didn't do that. And I think that pissed a lot of people off. I told you at the time, told him at the time, don't tell people that what they're going through isn't real. He did that with the bridge. It's not that bad. Don't worry about the traffic. Pissed people off. And then once you get them there, you know, they're like me. Hold a grudge. Once you hold a grudge, it's it. It's forever. It's it. I mean, it's a terrible, it's a character flaw. I don't know how to stop it, but it's true. I'm just telling you, it's true. I'm very much aware of it in my life. I am a person. I hold a grudge. Hold a grudge. And Rhode Islanders, we hold a grudge. Once they adopt a position on you, good luck. It's hard to turn it around. So I don't know how he's going to turn it around. What are you going to say? You're going to say, hey, listen, everything's great? You want to piss people off? You have to tell them that everything's great when they don't feel like everything's great. The president's dealing with that nonsense right now. He's about to head that same way. Telling everybody, it's fine, don't worry about it, everything's going great. No, it's not at all. in terms of people's everyday lives. It's not. It's not. They don't feel it. They don't see it. And if you're going to tell them how great it is while they're not feeling and seeing it, it's not like they don't notice, guys. You know what I'm saying? I don't know. This is like it happened with Biden, too. We just got to tell them how good everything is. Yeah, because they don't notice. Like, people that live their lives don't what? They don't notice when things are going well. They don't notice when they have extra money. They don't notice when prices are low. They don't notice that they're pretty comfortable. They got to be told that. I mean, listen, to a certain extent, we all need a little perspective once in a while. We can get wrapped up in our own things. But I got to tell you, it's to navigate that is a very, very precarious thing to do. To try to tell everybody that don't believe their experience and their eyes and everything else. You have to do that in a very, very specific way. And politicians can't do it. I really don't think they can. They have a hard time doing it. So the other option is to remind everybody how terrible she is. And if that's going to be the campaign, you better start now, because TikTok, TikTok. How many of you out there listening to this show right now are looking at this Memorial Day weekend? Unfortunately, weather doesn't look that great, but if it was going to be great, whatever, are looking at this Memorial Day weekend like, oh God, thank God. I can't wait for the summer. We had a winter from hell, right? People looking forward to the summer, and I'm going to tell you, based on what's happening nationally, what's happening internationally, what's happening here in the back in their own backyard, they're ready to check what they call the blank out. And if you think you're going to go ahead and stain Helena Folks with some sort of negative messaging, I don't know what you're waiting for, man. You better do it soon. Early voting starts in what, mid-August for the primary? Tick-tock, tick-tock, tick-tock. Here comes, after Memorial Day, what happens? June comes. They got the soccer games. You got all the fun and frivolity. And well, yeah. And then we go into America 250. And then America 250 is over. And what happens then? What happens then is the summertime rolls, man. And next thing you know, it's middle of August. And what are you going to be doing? Wait until August to tell people who aren't paying attention to anything? You're going to buy ad space on the back of Adele's cup at the beach? So, I don't know. We'll see. We're going to see what's happening here. But I would like to know what it is, if you're a Democrat voter, maybe you are, maybe you're not, but you try to put yourself in the face of a what is it about Dan McKee that these people find so objectionable? And it's not like they like her all that much, but what is it that they find better with her? Him and her. All right, my number is 438-9776. 438-9776. And I don't know what it is, and I don't. But I think it's baked in at this point. Whatever it is, got. I mean, is it changeable? I don't know. If it's real, if it's not even real, then that'll be a whole story in and of itself. If these polls are all garbage, which, you know, I'm completely open to the idea, that's a possibility. If they're all garbage, then it'll be a story in and of itself, and he'll be able to walk around like what's his face from the Rolling Stones, Mick Jagger. Rolling around like a rooster. So our phone number is 438-9776, 438-9776. When we come back, we'll take your calls next.
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10: You know, one of the weirder things I've seen on social media lately is parents feeding their babies butter, like whole sticks of butter. They swear that it helps them feel fuller after meals and get a good night's sleep, among other things. There's actually something to this. You know, butter is full of fat, which a rapidly growing infant needs, but eating butter all the time results in, quote, boxing out other important nutrients they need as well. 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Or as they get older, you can drizzle oil or melted butter over cooked vegetables, she told us. We never say just give butter by itself, and it's not the only source of fat she would recommend. 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And also great foods to introduce. I'm Dr. Sanjay Gupta, helping you live a better life.
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0: What is it, guys? New poll, Emerson College, Channel 12. Dan McKee down from Helena Folks by 20 points, 40 to 20. There's 37% undecided, which, you know, there's a lot of room there. You ding a little bit off her for, you know, if you go negative, you can ding a couple of points maybe, and you grab most of the undecideds. Is there a chance here? The governor says 5 to 7 points he's going to win by. And so we'll see. I mean, look, there's a lot. There's some time here. But he's got major uphill swing here. And it's funny because I'm looking at the toilet bowl text line, and there's a lot of people who have one theory. There's a pattern of theory that's coming out of that one. Why is it the Democratic voters have a problem with Dan McKee? What is it with him? What thing did they want he doesn't have? What policy did they want that he doesn't do? What is it? Assault weapons ban signed. As far as I know, he loves abortions. Abortion rights. As far as I know, he's got the, he had the, he had, I mean, he

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1: We'll see what happens in the election. I'll win this primary 5 to 7 points. Put that down. So if UNH wants to bet the house on their figures, I think they'll lose a lot of money. We've already stated the fact that they're not a legitimate. They're an outlier, and they're going to continue to be. So that's we'll live with that. Okay. But when we start comparing my record with my opponent, my Democratic opponent records, it's going to be very clear that I'm working on behalf of the people. She is a CEO that is unapologetic for her record. Just look at what happened recently with Omnicare.
2: That is the governor from the Ask the Governor program back in April. That always sticks in my head, just that you're putting yourself out there when you say you're going to win something by a specific, range of points, especially when the latest poll from the from Channel 12 has got you down by 20. Now, there's 37% undecided. If he gets every undecided vote, he'll, he's going to blow it out of the water. But, and listen, if you're undecided, the problem is, if you look at the undecided, I think I saw Joe Fleming from Channel 12 bring this up, that his favorability rating with undecided voters is low, too. Let me see if I can pull that up real quick. They have some crosstabs here. Let me see. Favorability rating with Dan McKee. Overall, total voters, you got 21% of the people look at him as favorable. 16% have kind of no opinion, he's just neutral. Unfavorability rating, 60%. These are Democrat primary voters. Why are 60% of Democrats mad at him? Now, there's a theory that's coming up on the toilet bowl text line that I may not be able to flush this one, Nick. This might be legitimate. I could be wrong. I don't know. I'm sorry. This favorability rating, they have a bunch of people. Let me look at the Democrat. I thought that was with everybody. That's not Democrat primary voters. That's with everybody. Let's see. It's party affiliation. Democrats, he's got a 43% unfavorable. Excuse me, I misread that. 60% overall unfavorable, but he's got 43% unfavorable with Democrats. He's got 32% favorability with Democrats, 20% neutral. So even that is not good. Independents out there, he's got independents look at him with more unfavorably than Republicans do. Republicans have 65% unfavorability rating, 70% with independents. Let's see. Helena Folks, what has she got going on? Let's see where she is with Democrats. Democrats look at her favorably, 33%. Unfavorability ratings, 21%. Most people are 30, a little less than she's got neutral, 29%. Never heard of her, 17%. A lot of people, 17% of people never heard of her, which is not surprising. So I'm just trying to figure out what the hell is it with Dan McKee that people are mad about. I mean, if you're a Republican, I get it. You don't like his politics. That makes sense to me. 65% of Republicans don't like him because, he votes against them. But why do Democrats have that this much hatred for him? I'd say hatred within the political context, not as a human being. But 43%? Why is that? What's going on here? Thomas is in Providence. Thomas, you're on WPR. Are you going to theory, Thomas?
3: Hello, Matty. Yeah, I do, Matt. He's not very aggressive. He's kind of too mellow. Things he should get excited about, he doesn't. And I think all the scandals in his administration, I'm not saying him particularly, but you start with his first chief of staff, then the guys going to Philadelphia, then the Washington Bridge, then the 95 bridge ramp, then the Philadelphia ordeal, right? These are all things sticking over
2: his head. You said Philadelphia twice.
3: No, I didn't. Philadelphia and his chief of staff, the first one. Remember that, Tony Silva?
2: Yeah, and then you said it again. No, you're talking about the first one was with the Tony Silva thing. That was with development deal in land. Right. Then the Philadelphia thing where the two guys went down there and tried to throw their weight around. And then you said, then the bridge, and then you said Philadelphia again.
3: So,
2: is there a different Philadelphia thing? I'm

0: I missed on that,
1: no,
0: or no?
1: No.
0: Oh, you just said the same thing twice. Okay.
1: I got money. And then when he said he'll tell them the bet is bet the house on him winning by 5 to 7%. Matt, I'm going to tell you this, and I want him to win, right? But if he ever sends Sakachi in for the judgeship, bet your house 100 to 1 he loses.
0: You think that'll be what? That'll be over the edge.
1: Yeah, that's going to be over. I won't vote for him if he does.
0: Are you a Democrat?
1: I'm an independent.
0: Are you going to
1: like him? I'm going to vote in the Democratic primary.
0: Oh, you are. Okay, you're going into the Democrat primary. So you're one of the voters he's talking to then.
1: Oh yeah.
0: So yeah. But you're against Helena. What's the deal? Give me your breakdown here.
1: I don't like her one bit.
0: Now, all the people on my toilet bowl text line. Are not all, but a lot of people are saying the reason why the Democrats are against him is because he's a white male, and they want a female. Do you think does that ring? And is that playing a part in this at all?
1: I don't think so at all, man.
0: I don't think. But you know, I don't think like that. But I don't know. They do. Democrats do.
1: Yeah, but Willow. Not in our state. It could be somewhere else, but not in this state.
0: I don't know, man. Don't forget. Remember, we're the wackadoos. The state of Rhode Island, a bunch of wackadoos who decided to change the name of the state because it said Providence Plantations.
1: Yeah, I know, man. I know. There's a lot of wackadoos in the world, and we got them, the majority right here in the state. Believe me.
0: All right, you know? Okay. So you're going to go into the Democrat primary. You're going to vote for McKee right now.
1: Oh, yeah. If he puts Sakachi in, done.
0: That's that. So what will you do then?
1: Then I won't vote for. I won't vote for the governor.
0: You'll just stay out.
1: Stay out. I'm staying.
0: Thomas and Providence. All right, Tom, thanks for the call. Appreciate it. A lot of people are saying because he's not a female. He's a white male. He's got an identity problem, like the white males have fallen out of favor for the Democrat Party. You think that's true? That stuff is so foreign to me to take into consideration for any sort of choice that I make in my life. I have a hard time believing that other people do it, but I got to tell you something. There's lots of examples of what, there's one going on right now with some whack job on the internet. Talking about a playground in Bristol. I don't even want to bring attention to it because I'm afraid if I bring attention to it, it's going to give more life. It's one of those, like the Streisand effect. But I'm just telling you, there are people out there who are whacked out, who all they do is think about that garbage, identity garbage. Now, are they the majority of the Democratic Party? Maybe in modern days they are. Maybe in modern days. I don't know. Norman writes in an email. You can email me matt@630wpro.com or matt@997wpro.com. Hi, Matt. Maybe he's not progressive enough. In what way? What is it? What is left out? What do you want? What, rent control? I mean, he's not doing rent control on the state level. What is it that the Democrats don't like in Dan McKee? Democratic voters are going into the primary. Now, that primary vote, is that going to be independents getting in there? What is it? Is it just like, yeah? And this is one I think that I hear from a lot of people too, and I've gotten a couple of these. What is this? Where is it? Yeah, this is my audience though. This is not going to be the thing that's I think the majority of Democrats care about. This person writes in: you seem to forget about Magoo bragging about how many shots in the arms he forced people to take. Yeah, you know, the Democrats love the shots in the arms, so I don't know what to tell you. Matt, you said it's because the governor tells us it's all fine when it isn't. He's dead to me for flipping on charter schools. He was all for them. Now I get the union vote. He's against them. That's disgusting. But he says he's open to a moratorium. A lot of people talking about the charter school came in on this one. He has to try to appease everybody, especially the ultra leftists. In the process of trying to appease everyone, he's pissed everyone off. Liberal, super progressive, Rhode Island, absolutely old white male. Even as a Democrat, equals no bueno. Matt, politics aside, McKee comes off as indifferent, also a little patronizing for the average voter. You know what's funny? When he comes in the studio and we talk about things, I'll ask him about, we sit there and we BS during the commercial breaks. And we're talking about the same thing off the air that we are on the air. Like, we're talking about policies. And I'm like, oh, I want to bring, we should bring, he's pitching me off the air about all the changes to things. You got to see, this is what's going on. These learning centers are going to be the difference and everything. And, blah, blah, blah, blah. And then he gets on the air. He seems to have, from a presentational standpoint, less passion on the air than off the air. Off the air, he's like, I'm telling you, this is the way to go. You're going to see this. And he's super passionate. And I've noticed this a couple of times. I'm like, if you sold me, like, you're selling me off the air on this, like you do on the air, I think people would feel it. I mean, he's very passionate about these things. Matt McKee brags about shots in the arms. Also how Biden singing happy birthday to his wife. It's nauseating. Never answers the questions to tap dance around and said shots in the arms. Again, that's, you're not Democrats, guys. I haven't received any dollars in my bank account like he promised. And yes, the bridge is his albatross. He's not female, somebody says. Not a Dem here. I think the way he responds to people condescending, the way he told his aide to hang up on her last time. Also, he obviously does things right on the line, giving his buddy approval to build on a swamp. Cumberland, on the speaker of with the Supreme Court. Somebody believes in that. Let's see. I don't like Dan McKee because he's consistently clueless. He can't answer one question unless he's flat out saying no to an inspector general. Matt, this is simple. It's like changing the underwear. Dan McKee's out. We got to change the underwear. You got to change the underwear. It's that old adage, you know. It's like you got to change politicians. Or is it? Often, you gotta change politicians often, like politicians are like baby diapers. You gotta change them often for the same reason. So anyway, nothing. Daniel writes in, nothing you think about in your life has any connection to Democratic think. I know, it really is true. That is true, I see the world in such a different way. These people, it's just the thing. And I don't know how these people think. I don't know how these people think. I don't have a connection with the governor. He promised us the day of reckoning and didn't deliver. Yeah, I mean, that's going to be part of it. So I don't know. We'll see. We're going to see. If he pulls this off, I don't have to tell you, man. It'll be the political comeback or the political win of the century in Rhode Island. I mean, it just because it is... The expectations are so low. And it's crazy. That's going to be crazy. All right, when we come back, the Speaker of the House came out yesterday with his Inspector General legislation. And based on what I'm reading, I'm going to read some of the legislative language to you, and it's confirmed by, or at least also, or was, I don't know if it's confirmed or it was mentioned by John Laughlin today, who's running for Lieutenant Governor, in a press release he put out there. There's a carve out or two for the Inspector General. If you're a fan of the Inspector General, would you accept limits on what the Inspector General can inspect? We'll talk about it when we come back.
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10: There's something I'd like to talk to you about today, something that's been circulating on the internet that's become a real problem. 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Now, a couple things you should keep in mind. 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
0: Hey, Nick, did we fall down on the hydration? We supposed to do it again today? We actually got a heat advisory email from the Department of Health today. I don't know what happened yesterday. I don't remember getting one yesterday. Maybe I missed it, but I think somebody fell down on the job. Somebody at the Department of Health must have been listening yesterday. Go, damn it. Hold on. Let me look. Righto. Let's see. Righto. I'm searching the email. Press release from today. Reminders. Rhode Islanders reminded about the heat precautions. Do you want me to read these out loud? Should we get into this? Let me see. Did I get one yesterday? Today was... No, we didn't get anything yesterday. What was yesterday's date? Yeah, the last one I have, unless I erased it or something. Nick, did you get one? Normally when you get hot, your body cools itself by sweating. However, when it's very hot and humid, sweating isn't enough. Did you know that? There's tips. Lots of tips. Cooling centers are available and things of this nature. And we haven't been reminding people to drink. We've fallen down on the job just like the Department of Health, evidently, yesterday.
12: Life
0: there
12: is mostly froth
0: drink up.
12: And bubble. Two things stand like stone. Kindness in another's trouble. Courage in one's own.
0: My goal is to make it every time you hear Sheldon Whitehouse's voice, you get dry, you get a dry mouth. Like, I need some water. What's going on all of a sudden? All right. Inspector General's legislation, is it enough? We'll talk about it next. Stay right there.
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13: From ABC News, I'm Chuck Sievertson. The Justice Department just announcing officially charges against Raul Castro, ex-leader of Cuba. Charges include murder for a relief plane shoot down in the 1990s that killed three American pilots. Congresswoman Maria Salazar, Florida Republican.
14: Today is a glorious day for those Cubans who had to leave their homeland unwillingly, the people that we represent in the city of Miami, only because of the cruelty and the wickedness of a group of gangsters, the Castro family.
13: Two police officers who defended the Capitol in the January 6, 2021 attack by Trump supporters are suing to stop the creation of the nearly $2 billion Trump fund that could potentially compensate rioters from that day. ABC's Peter Harlambous.
15: Former Capitol Police Officer Harry Dunn and Metropolitan Police Department Officer Daniel Hodges alleged the compensation fund would not only encourage those who committed violence in the name of President Trump, but also directly finance their operations. The officers alleged the creation of the fund violated federal law and the prohibition in the 14th Amendment barring the government from funding insurrections.
13: A week before a runoff election in Texas, President Trump endorses State Attorney General Ken Paxton over Republican Senator John Cornyn, who says he is still running for re-election. Former Massachusetts Democratic Congressman Barney Frank has died at 86.
16: Outspoken, pugnacious, and extremely colorful, Barney Frank once said this to an activist critical of the Obama administration.
17: Ma'am, trying to have a conversation with you would be like trying to argue with a dining room table. I have no interest in doing it.
16: As chair of the House Financial Services Committee during the Great Recession, Frank authored the key banking reforms that became known as the Dodd-Frank Act. In 1987, he became the first member of Congress to voluntarily come out as gay. He retired in 2013 after 16 terms in the House. Stephen Portnoy, ABC News, Washington.
13: Right now, Wall Street major indexes are higher. 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
18: I'm Bill Haberman in the Rye-High Home Improvement Specialist News Center. Kent Block tells us party politics are not the answer here. A new Channel 12 poll shows him in striking distance in a potential three-way race for governor. From Massachusetts, word of Barney Frank's passing today. Died of congestive heart failure in the state of Maine at the age of 86. WPR Sports, Red Sox will try to complete a three-game sweep of the Royals tonight in Kansas City. Connecticut Sun still looking for their first win of the year as they tonight take on Seattle. I'm Bill Haberman, WPR News. Got the latest on the highways coming up and the AccuWeather forecast.
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21: Breezy and hot today with increasing clouds and an afternoon thunderstorm that could produce downpours and localized damaging wind gusts. A high of 92. Mostly cloudy tonight, the low down to 58. A bit of morning rain on Thursday, otherwise mostly cloudy and much cooler, the high just 63. With WPRO's exclusive AccuWeather, I'm meteorologist Jason Caterina.
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27: An earlier breakdown is being cleared away in Providence on Route 10 southbound at the ramp to Reservoir Ave. 95 South gets a bit sluggish there in Providence right before 146 as you head into downtown. It is slow leaving downtown on 195 East. The bridge work on the Mount Hope continues, so slow there. And packed again on the outbound side of the Jamestown Bridge. The right lane closed 138 westbound for that work. So it's crawling down there, very slow. The inbound side is okay, though. I'm Dave Gardner with your Right Now traffic.
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36: Trying to have a conversation with you would be like trying to argue with a dining room table. I have no interest in doing it.
0: Barney Frank. All right, we have many things to do, including we have to, we just warned everybody, don't forget to drink today. What's the temperature outside, Nick Flanagan? Do we know? Don't forget to drink. Department of Health has put out a reminder on how to be made to be safe. About time they're earning their paycheck over there, for God's sakes. I don't remember one from yesterday. Heat reminder today. Got to remind you about heat precautions. What's the temperature out there, Nick Flanagan? We're doing our jobs here. We're going to come on.
38: According to my super reliable, never wrong weather app on my phone, it is 89 degrees currently.
0: You mean the same weather app that was telling us that, like, minute by minute, that during the blizzard, the biggest blizzard we've had in the history of the world, that it was going to be between 2 inches and 57,000 inches?
38: That's right. Yeah. That exact one.
0: Well, good to know, since it's 89 degrees here, fellas and ladies, and it's only 1 o'clock in the afternoon, I just want you to know the Rhode Island Department of Health has got you covered. They put out a press release. Rhode Islanders reminded about heat precautions. That's the headline. Rhode Island Department of Health, RIDO, is reminding all Rhode Islanders about safety tips during the ongoing heat. Normally, when you get hot, your body, Nick, I don't know if you know this. Normally, when you get hot, your body cools itself by sweating. Did you know that?
38: I didn't.
0: However, see, I just thought it was just our way of, I thought that was like fat coming out.
38: I thought that's just what I do.
0: However, when it's very hot and humid, sweating isn't enough. And your body temperature can rise very quickly. High temperatures can cause heat stroke, heat exhaustion, or heat cramps. Eat a banana. certain populations are at increased risk for heat-related illnesses during periods of extreme heat. These populations include babies and young children, people who are pregnant, children and teens with asthma, older adults, people who work or exercise outdoors, people who use substances. What? People who take medications that impact the body's ability to regulate temperature, and people with chronic medical conditions such as heart disease, diabetes, and obesity. When you're outside during extreme heat, stay out of the direct sun. Try to stay in shaded areas. You know, dogs know how to do that. Have you ever met a person who says, damn, it's hot, I'm going to go sit in the sun? You ever met anybody? Does that need to be said? Why are you wondering over there? Nick's like, I don't know, well, maybe. Do people need to be told to stay out of the sun when it's hot?
38: No, but kind of against your point, when it gets hot out, people's first thought is, I'm going to go to the beach and sit in the sun the whole day.
0: Well, that's usually because it's cooler, and then you get in the water.
38: I agree.
0: And what do people bring to the beach?
38: I'm
0: umbrellas.
38: Just saying, from a technical standpoint.
0: They bring an umbrella, Nick.
38: They do. Some people do. Some people don't.
0: Wear a hat with them. And if they don't have umbrellas, they bring knives, evidently. Which we're going to get to that later, because I got to ask you about a question about that. Wear a hat with a brim and wear sunscreen for protection. Sunscreen doesn't help you stay cool. It helps you from getting burned, but it doesn't help you stay cool. Drink plenty of water and avoid alcohol and caffeine. Pace yourself when you exercise. Schedule outdoor events early in the morning when it's cooler and the air quality is better. Wear light-colored and lightweight clothing. These are amazing tips. When you're inside during extreme heat, use air conditioning or fans, windows or shades, and curtains to keep your house cool. Take cool showers or baths. Avoid cooking hot food indoors when the day is at its hottest. Drink plenty of water. Avoid alcohol and caffeine. Again, never leave children, pets, or older adults unattended in cars during periods of extreme heat. There's, by the way, that's the one that everybody does. Dumbasses. I mean, I got my air conditioner set right now in my house for my dog. Okay, I've turned into one of those people. Right now, I'm spending money to cool off my dog who's going to be sitting around doing nothing, being lazy and sleeping. Both floors rocking it because I don't know where he's going to be. That's the kind of man I am, not all hard-hearted and it's not all dollars and cents, although I wish it would be. Watch for warning signs, Nick. Check on friends, family, and neighbors during periods of extreme heat. Signs of heat exhaustion include heavy sweating. Yeah, and they get this cold, pale, and clammy skin. How do you have cold skin and sweat if you're hot? Nausea or vomiting, tiredness, dizziness, and headache. That's Nick every day. He's got tiredness, dizziness. That's mostly from listening to me for 3 hours.
38: I was going
0: to
38: say, I think I always have heat exhaustion.
0: If someone's showing signs of heat exhaustion, move them to a cool place, put a cool, wet cloth in their body, and have them sip water. They should be more specific about where you put the cool, wet cloth. On their body? Like anywhere? Put it on your arm? Have them sip water. Call medical help if symptoms get worse or last longer than 1 hour. Some cities and towns have cooling centers open to those who need shelter during periods of extreme heat. To find a cooling center, call 211 or visit this big-ass, long address that nobody's going to find on the REMA website. And they have a Rhode Island Department of Health extreme heat webpage. They have a CDC heat and health webpage. They have ready.gov's extreme heat. There's heat webpage, air quality checks in your area, and the heat risk near you with the CDC. Holy smokes. And then you have the Matt Allen Show, which reminds you to drink every 15 minutes. Okay? You with me, Nick? We're going with every 15 to 20 minutes, we're going to give you the little, when you hear Sheldon Whitehouse talking about froth and bubble, can we play for the people just as an example? When you hear this,
7: life is mostly froth and bubble.
0: All right, when you hear that,
7: two things.
0: You can drop it down because I want to confuse people. Now, people are taking sips. I want you, when you hear Sheldon say life is mostly froth and bubble, what I want you to do is I want you to make sure you're taking hydration breaks and, of course, do not go in the sun. Just, we got to do that every once in a while. All right, now. From the idiotic to the, more important. Inspector General. A lot of people want to see an Inspector General. Speaker of the House, Christopher Blazejewski. God, I almost had it. Blazejewski came out. He's the new Speaker of the House last week. And as his, It almost reminds me of, like, you know how the Godfather can only have, can never deny a request on the day of his daughter's wedding. On the day of his coronation, he came out with a gift to the people of the idea that he was, his time has come, an independent inspector general. This was being talked about because John Laughlin, lieutenant governor candidate, said, "I will do my damnedest to turn my office into a de facto inspector general if I get elected." And then here comes Christopher Blazewski, now Speaker of the House, saying, "I'm putting in legislation, both I and the majority leader, Catherine Kazarian." So sure enough, true to their word, here comes this piece of legislation that has now been House Bill 8562. They put it out yesterday, relating to State Affairs and Governor, Office of Affairs and Government, Office of Inspector General. Introduced by Representative Blazewski, Kazarian, Hull, Caldwell, Shanley, Charlene Lima has signed on to this, Cotter, Spears, Azzanaro, and Nardone. Now, today, we get a reaction to this piece of legislation from the campaign of John Laughlin, who is now running for lieutenant governor. And he is saying it does not go far enough. Let me read to you the press release that they put out earlier today. Republican lieutenant governor candidate John Laughlin today sharply criticized the House's new proposed inspector general legislation for deliberately shielding the entire legislative branch from independent scrutiny while claiming to fight waste, fraud, and abuse across the rest of state government. Speaker Blazewski says every administration, regardless of party, benefits from independent oversight, said Laughlin, yet the bill he's introducing follows the narrow South Carolina model that explicitly excludes the legislative branch. The General Assembly wrote the rules so that the new inspector general can investigate the executive branch of municipalities, but not itself. That's not accountability, that's self-protection. Laughlin pointed out that when he served in the Rhode Island House, the legislative branch stood at roughly $37 million. Today, the same budget has grown to $63 million. Wow, is that much? That's that high? Rhode Island families are right to ask why the legislature's own spending has nearly doubled while it now exempts itself from the watchdog it is creating for everyone else, he said. Laughlin urged the House to strengthen the bill by adopting the Delaware model, which excludes only the constitutional duties of the General Assembly. Delaware's language strikes the right balance and protects core legislative functions while still allowing real independent scrutiny of how taxpayer dollars are spent on staff, benefits, travel, consultants, and grants. The House should make their common sense change immediately. The legislative budget needs sunlight, not a shield. Now, what he's talking about, it's not the budget for the state. It's the amount of money that's spent by what they call the Joint Committee on Legislative Services, the JCLS. And that's the money it actually costs to run the General Assembly. They have staff, they have, grants that they give out, they have to pay, for the toilet paper and the printing presses and all. Printing presses? What year is this? Like copiers, all the stuff. Pencils, pens, Larry Berman's exorbitant salary. The man makes $500,000 a year. I'm kidding. But that stuff like that. Shout out to Larry Berman, communications director for like 1,500 speakers at this point.
31: The man is mostly froth.
0: Larry, take
31: and
0: a drink.
31: Bubble. Two things stand like stone: kindness in another's trouble, courage in one's own.
0: Everybody, take a drink. Take a sip. Laughlin proposes creating strong independent oversight across all branches of government. That call directly prompted the General Assembly to introduce his Inspector General bill this week. The Rhode Islanders deserve accountability in every corner of the State House. No exceptions, no excuses. The era of self-exempting government must end. So there you go. Now, what does the bill actually do? I don't know, Representative Laughlin, Colonel Laughlin, and maybe Lieutenant Governor Laughlin, he did not mention one other part of this that was exempt. I'm going to read part of the bill to you. And I'm looking for Charlene Lima on this one. Charlene Lima said she was, cautiously optimistic. She signed on to this bill. I didn't see that she was on this bill until I just realized it just now that her name is on this. So maybe we can reach out to Representative Lima. So we'll ask, I'll read to you what the bill's going to do and what it's not going to do. And lay it out to you as I see it, and then we'll come back and we'll take your calls. Our number is 438-9776, 438-9776, when we come back next.
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10: Sometimes you can tell a lot about what someone wants to do offline by looking at what they do online. Let me tell you about Pinterest's first parenting trend report. Pinterest is a huge platform. They have 600 million monthly users, 80 billion searches per month. The report found a shift from the iPad kid era to now, when parents are actually more interested in real-world adventures and hands-on activities. The Global Trends and Insights lead at Pinterest told us, families are thoughtfully designing childhoods rooted in creativity, intention, and meaningful experiences. One psychologist we spoke to said he sees this as a reflection of parents' desire to build core capacities in their children: resilience, curiosity, self-regulation, empathy. These things don't grow automatically, but are built through lived experience. I'm Dr. Sanjay Gupta, helping you live a better life.
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0: All right. So, Office of Inspector General legislation has been introduced. There's a glaring omission that John Laughlin, who's running for lieutenant governor, pointed out in a press release earlier today, and that the legislation that's been proposed is a carve-out for... He says the legislature. So the legislature is protected from the peering eyes of an inspector general. Now, I was reading through the legislation. A lot of it, it's, you know, you kind of get used to if you've read the Rhode Island version of bills that have been offered up before. You got to kind of get used to the way they're formatted. But one of the things that they do is they define terms that they're going to use later on in the law. So in the law, they have a bunch of different definitions of what things would mean, right? So in this case, they talk about definitions. As used in this chapter, agency, in quotes, means a separate agency or unit of state government created or established by law and includes, but is not limited to, the following entities and officers of any authority, board, branch, bureau, commission, committee, council, department, division, institution, office, public corporation, or quasi-agency, as the case may be. Agency shall not mean and shall not include the legislative branch of state government and any agency, committee, commission, or unit thereof, or the judicial branch of state government and any agency, committee, commission, or unit thereof, therein or thereof. Then they go into, they talk about contractor, what a contractor means, what an employee means. And if you go through, you'll see that there is a couple of times where they refer to the agency or an agency, an agency, an agency. That agency is not, obviously, there's a direct carve out. That means that this inspector general will only be for cities and towns and the executive branch. So even the court system, they have a budget. They spend tons of tax dollars in the courts. They have a bunch of, you know, they have staff. They have all kinds of stuff. We've had corruption in the courts before. And so their spending will be nowhere near the purview of the inspector general, according to this legislation. Under their jurisdiction, powers, and duties section, the inspector general shall have jurisdiction over any official, officer, employee, or agency in the executive branch of state government. So it just says it straight out there. The inspector general shall have the following duties: investigate the management and operation of agencies. Remember the definition of agencies, not including the legislative or judicial branch, to determine if there's been evidence of fraud, waste, abuse, mismanagement, or any other abuse of government resources that harms the public interest, whether through acts or omissions. Investigate retaliation claims regarding whistleblowers. Report suspected acts of fraud, waste, abuse, or mismanagement against or within an agency to the governor and, as appropriate, to the other state entities with jurisdictions over the matter. And it goes through. So as far as this is concerned, now, is this done because there's a separation of powers question? I don't know. Every branch is meant to be a check on another. And if the legislature creates the inspector general, the legislature can create the legal parameters of the inspector general. It can absolutely, I think, legally, with my, 25-cent law degree here, seems to me logic would dictate they can legislate a branch of the government to look over their own books. They've given assent to that. Now, the courts may be a different animal. I don't know. But it seems to me, if you're not, you know, auditing the way the judge makes his decisions, but you're auditing how they spend their money, or inspecting, I should say, not auditing, inspecting how they run their money, I don't know why you couldn't create that as an oversight to the judicial branch. I don't know. I don't know why this would be a thing. Maybe there's a political implications to this, where the Speaker of the House thinks, I can get this passed. I'd love to talk to him about it. I'll put in another request. I've already asked to have him come on. He denied the request, but just turned the request down. I will ask again to have him come on and explain why I think this is, if this, you're going to have such monumental legislation like this, decisions as to why you left certain agencies out, whether they be legal or political or whatever, in terms of their motivation, I think you owe it to the people to talk about why it's there. Now, is that what you want? I think that's not what people want. I think people want an inspector. If they want an inspector general, you want an inspector general that's going to go look through everything, all the money, and have the ability to look at everything. Listen, courts can waste money. The General Assembly sure as hell can waste money. And so can all the state agencies in the executive branch. Right? You can have fraud, waste, and abuse in a court system. Why not? So, seems to me this is an intentional removal. It's funny because I remember reading if I remember correctly, I mentioned it on the air. If you looked at the other legislation that they sent out last week, that was the original legislation that was proposed by the speaker before he was speaker back in 2015, there was no carve out. I'm going to go back and look. I'll go back and find their press release from before and find that 2015 legislation and see why it is that the now Speaker of the House has taken that out compared to what it was before, what he originally introduced. All right. 438-9776 is the phone number, 438-9776. Paul's in Smithfield. Paul, you're on WPRO. Hi, Paul.
3: Hi, Matt. Thank you for taking my call.
0: You're welcome.
3: I did look up some of the laws in Rhode Island, and they go back to 2002. It goes back to 1853. We had an inspector general. It was in the adjutant general's office, but getting current times, we have a law from 2002 that has a legislative history. And what's happened is over time, they've always left out from 2002 till now that I could see, always left out the legislature and the judiciary. They talk about state agency in the current law. They also talk about the executive branch. They change their wording. But they used to always use the phrase state agency, which always meant not the legislature, not the judiciary. I happen to agree with what you're saying. It should be across all forms of government, regardless of where it is. It could be the legislature. It could be the judiciary. It could be the judiciary. It should be all three forms of government. I personally am in the judiciary because I'm an attorney. Mm-hmm. But when I look these laws up, what I see is they always left out the legislature and the judiciary. Why, I don't know. But I think you're right when you see it should be all across all three branches of government. What do you think?
0: Yeah, because I think that's what the people want. If you're going to have an inspector general, you don't handcuff it to look at, you know, only one branch of government. You look at the whole, all of it, wherever tax dollars are spent. And of course, municipalities and everything else. I mean, that's the point of having it. Thanks, Paul. Appreciate it. All right, 438-9776. I'm going to go. I just found the old bill that Speaker Blazejewski introduced back in 2015 before he was Speaker, and I'll break that out for you next.
4: ABC News, I'm Chuck Sievertson. The Justice Department is officially announcing charges against ex-Cuban dictator Raul Castro. Charges include murder for a relief plane shootdown in the 1990s that killed three American pilots. Talking with Cuban Americans in Miami, ABC's Matt Rivers.
5: There's almost superlatives that are going to be used here, that it's beyond just this one individual crime, that now people, the United States government, finally taking the step to say Raul Castro is a murderer.
4: Two police officers who defended the Capitol in the January 6, 2021 attack by Trump supporters are suing to stop creation of the nearly $2 billion fund that could potentially compensate rioters from that day. ABC's Peter Haralambos.
6: The officers allege the creation of the fund violated federal law and the prohibition in the 14th Amendment barring the government from funding insurrections.
4: Iran war status, still a ceasefire. U.S. officials indicate no negotiations going on. Strait of Hormuz still blockaded, sending oil and gas prices higher. This is ABC News.
11: From the Seascape Lawn Care Weather Center.
14: Breezy and hot today with increasing clouds and an afternoon thunderstorm that could produce downpours and localized damaging wind gusts. A high of 92. Mostly cloudy tonight, the low down to 58. A bit of morning rain on Thursday, otherwise mostly cloudy and much cooler, the high just 63. With WPRO's exclusive AccuWeather, I'm meteorologist Jason Caterina.
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27: The work on the Jamestown has the outbound side packed. The right lane is blocked. It's very slow. Also slow on the Mount Hope with that bridge work. In Providence, you're on the brakes on both sides of 95, right before the 195 merge downtown. 195 East is slow heading out of downtown. The westbound side's okay heading in.
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9: A better life with Dr. Sanjay Gupta.
10: We are finally starting to learn more things we can do to keep our brains sharp as we age. A lot of people think crossword puzzles or Sudoku might do the trick, but the science doesn't really bear that out. What one recent study found, though, was that a certain type of brain training seems to have a significant impact on cognition as we get older. It wasn't memory or even problem-solving tasks that moved the needle. It was an interactive computerized game that tested the ability to recognize two separate images in faster and faster sequences. It's what we call a task of divided attention, in which you don't have a conscious strategy on how to improve. That's according to the study's lead author. You're just trying to do the best you can to figure out how to divide your attention. Now, the game in this study was called Double Decision, if you want to find it and try it out yourself. I'm Dr. Sanjay Gupta, helping you live a better life.
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0: All right, so yesterday, Speaker of the House Blazejewski put out his piece of legislation that's now been introduced as a result of his promise to create an Office of Inspector General. On that, in that piece of legislation pointed out by John Laughlin earlier today, who's running for lieutenant governor, Colonel Laughlin points to the fact that there's a carve-out for the legislature. Well, it's not just the legislature that's carved out. The legislature does have a carve-out. It also, the judiciary also has a carve out. So you have two out of the three branches of government who would not have, that the inspector general would not be able to look at.
31: Life is mostly froth.
0: Drink break.
31: And bubble. Two things stand like stone.
0: You thirsty?
31: Kindness
0: it's hot out.
31: In another's trouble.
0: Drink up.
31: Courage in one's own.
0: Thank you, Senator. Reminding everybody to drink. But here's the interesting part about this. In the bill, House Bill 8562, there's a carve-out. The only thing the inspector general will be able to look at is the executive branch. It's the only thing. And that will be also be at the request of municipalities. It can go to municipalities. In the piece of... Now, part of the introduction, the fanfare last week of Speaker Blazejewski, introducing this was that a reminder, or perhaps an information for the first time for people who didn't know this, that he introduced, when he was first in the legislature back in 2015, a piece of legislation to create the Inspector General. That bill back in 2015 was introduced by him, co-sponsored by Edith Ajello, Representative O'Grady, Ackerman, and Fogarty. Back in January 21st of 2015, the House Bill 5164, in case you want to look it up from 2015, what's very interesting to this, I'm looking through, and right in the first section, it says the following. The Office of Inspector General shall be an independent administrative agency charged with the purpose of preventing and detecting fraud, waste, abuse, and mismanagement in the expenditure of public funds, whether federal, state, or local, and relating to any and all state programs and operations, as well as the procurement of any supplies, services, or construction by agencies, bureaus, divisions, sections, departments, offices, commissions, institutions, and activities of the state of Rhode Island, including those districts, authorities, or political subdivisions created by the General Assembly, the governor, and any court, including any

0: meeting. District's authorities or political subdivisions created by the General Assembly, the governor, and any court, including any city or town within the blah, blah, blah. So he's including the courts in the legislature here. Suddenly now, not so much. So for those of you out there who have been advocating for the inspector general as a way to catch and make sure that we, you know, keep our budget in check and find out all the hooliganism that goes on in there, what does it say to you that we have an exemption for the courts and for the legislature? Come on, man. I mean, come on. If you're going to do it, you got to do it. If you look, some people, there's two different ways to look at this. Okay. One, it's a start. Two, it's a con job. So which one is it? Which one do you side on? You know, what are these with the old adage when it comes to politics? Don't let the perfect be the enemy of the good. But when people ask for something and when they're looking for something and or when you come out and you try to take advantage of the goodwill by giving them something, you got to give it to them for real. And this is, again, the executive branch is most likely where a lot of this stuff is going to be because they execute the laws. They're, you know, the money is doled out by the legislature. They go ahead and they execute the programs. They execute federal monies. You know, they're the ones that put together computer systems. A lot of the budget's in the executive branch, and so it's good. But there is a nice little chunk of change in the General Assembly that they use as a slush fund. And they use the grant system is unbelievable. Years ago, Hummel did the story on the amount of this is years ago. I don't know if it's changed, but there was a ton of what they call FTEs, full time equivalents. What that means is basically jobs that were just left empty. They were in the budget, like they had money put aside for them, right? And most of them, if I remember correctly, at the time they were lawyer positions. Part-time work, maybe it was full-time, but it was like a certain amount of money for just people to do lawyer work. They weren't occupied. Nobody had the jobs, but they were there in case they were needed. So in what I'm talking about, basically imagine the Speaker of the House is like, oh, I got a friend of mine who I need to take care of. We'll give him a little lawyer job at the state. They were empty jobs as a way, and they were funded in their budget. I think at the time, I want to say it was 39 of them or 38 of them or something like that. So this is one of the things that to me is, you know, it's ripe for an inspector general. Let's go make sure that the general is, again, small money relative to the budget, $63 million. But, hey, are they giving that, you know, those very nice nights when they order food in? Are they giving it to their friends in the restaurant business? What are they, all that stuff. Do they need all that staff? Are the staff being paid properly? How's that grant situation doing? People get the grant money. What's that process like? That Joint Committee on Legislative Services in the past has been very, very, very, very much part of the allure of being in the speaker's position because you control it. So there's that. And then there's just the judicial branch, which is kind of this, you know, the judicial branch is always this. Yeah, it's on its own. It's just judges in there. We don't know what's going on in there. You don't hear a lot about it. The executive branch goes sideways. You hear all about it. The courts, not so much. Maybe that's because they run well. I don't know. So you tell me, 438-9776. Is it a good start or is it something that is a complete sham? Bob's in his car. Bob, you're on WPRO. Hi, Bob.
1: It is, in fact, by the way, thanks for taking the call.
0: You're welcome.
1: The typical Rhode Island con job.
0: Okay.
1: If you were a fly in the smoke-filled room, here's what you would have heard. Well, what do we do about this Laughlin guy that's, you know, the inspector general thing? What do we do? Those people love the idea. Well, we'll pretend we're going to do it, but we won't really do it because, God, we can't do it. So, yeah, we'll pretend. And that, to me, is exactly what happened.
0: So it's a way for the speaker to get the good guy points without actually having to come up with a real situation.
1: Yes, exactly. Well, because I'm assuming that the lawful.

0: Laughlin, Laughlin's suggestion is has resonance with the people. You know, who would be against in the people? Who would be against an inspector general? So the only way to defuse that is to say, well, we're going to give you one. We're going to enact legislation, and you good people of Rhode Island are going to have one. But we're really not. we're just conning them because, God, we can't have anything good for the state of Rhode Island.
1: You know, it's funny because I remember as a kid, you just triggered a memory in my head. I remember as a kid, I wanted Transformers for Christmas, right? This toy, Transformers. There was this other version that was not so good called GoBots. And I remember my sweet great-grandmother was so excited that she got me a Transformer for Christmas, and it was a GoBot. And I remember that I'm sitting there going, oh, thank you so much. I was so grateful because she was so sweet, and she was happy. And all I get in the back of my head going, it's a GoBot.
0: So
1: the Inspector General, in your mind, that we're going to get from this piece of legislation is the GoBot.
0: Well, what I'm saying is the speaker is kind of like me when I say to the dog at home, would you like a cookie? Then I break it in half and give him half. You know, it's kind of because it's the
1: puzzle. Oh, Bob, that was a great we're losing your phone. Thanks, man. I appreciate the call. It's a great point. You want a cookie? Yeah. Broken in half. The dog looks at you like, what the hell are you doing? What's your problem? It's the GoBot, man. This legislation is the GoBot. Nick Flanagan has no idea what I'm talking about. This is deep 80s stuff. You know the GoBots? Really? Oh, man, I'm so impressed by you on a regular basis. It doesn't take... I tell you, it takes a lot to impress me sometimes. You impress the hell out of me with these things, with these references. You know the GoBots.
2: I knew that they were the knockoff.
1: It's funny they weren't.
2: They were first. But they've become them.
1: Yeah, they're just terrible. I think GoBots, I think Hydrox. Which I bet you if you go back, Hydrox would probably be before Oreo. I wouldn't be surprised. But, you know, it's like not a Cheeto, but a cheese curl, you get Jax. It's always the no-name brand. You know? Like when I was a kid, Red and White was the no-name brand from Valueland. Had a lot of red and white in my house.
2: So Hydrox was introduced in 1908, and Oreo was created in 1912.
1: See?
2: So
1: it was first. I knew it. But Hydrox is like, in my parlance, it's the ghetto version of an Oreo. I always think of it as like the generic version. But it's not. And the generic version is usually chocolate sandwich cookie.

0: Nick, get the toilet flush ready. Here we go. I hate messages like this. What a waste of an afternoon talking about blank that'll never change. Come on, Matt. All right, why don't you tell me what to talk about then? Why don't you tell me that nothing that'll ever change. What can I change on the air? What would you like me to talk about that can change? Voila! Flush him again. Don't get me mad. I don't need that today. It's hot out. People are going to drink water. By the way, are we missing one? Do we have to go? No, we're still good time? Okay. What do you set a timer back there? All right, good. I don't think you had a phone alarm or something.
1: No, I'm looking at the clock every time I play it, and I'm going, okay, so the next time will be this time.
0: Right, okay. Matt, we're getting a welfare pepper burger instead of the Big Mac. That is a beautiful reference. That I can't flush. We have to let that one float because that's beautiful. That's an Eddie Murphy reference. I'm a fan of it. I'm here for it. Thank you. Not like, why waste the time of that? Why are you wasting my time with your stupid text message? I got to tell you, this is why I call it a toilet bowl line. There's one moron who sits there and talks to himself the whole day in his text line. Guy belongs in an asylum. He has a conversation with me via the text. Honest God, Nick, what was it yesterday I told you? About 25 in the span of an hour? A half an hour? Talking to himself, bringing up all kinds of things. I'm like, please seek medical attention. That's why I call it the toilet bowl line. We flush it. Now, the real way to communicate with the show is the phone line. Michael's in his car. Hi, Michael. Welcome to WPRO.
2: Hey, Matt.
0: Hey.
2: I kind of agree with your previous caller about I'm very cynical about the Inspector General doing anything.
0: Yep.
2: The only way I would be less cynical is if whatever legislation they write to do it, the position is tied to...
0: Stupid cell phone. Hold on a second. Michael, you blipped out and I missed the money shot there. What'd you say? The only way you'd trust it is if it what?
2: Is if the legislation to create this inspector general said it's only going to be, you're going to be paid based on what you actually do, not what your salary is.
0: Oh.
2: If you save $10 million, we'll give you $100,000, something like that.
0: Like, you get a percentage of all the money you save.
2: Yeah. Then people are going to say, okay, let's find... I mean, then the next thing is going to work around doing that. But at least make the position accountable to the people, not another sinecure job or whatever, like you were saying with the lawyers and all that stuff. Hey, we're just going to give this guy money.
0: Well, in this case, what do you think of the limitation only to the executive branch?
2: It's a start. Do we need another inspector general for the judicial branch? How about, even better, can we get one for the legislature?
0: You want three of them?
2: They can all get paid proportionally based on what they save.
0: All right, I like this.
2: I'm good with that.
0: All right, like a political, Michael, thanks for the call. Like a political fundraiser, you get a piece of the action. Whatever you bring in, you get a piece of it. You know? And you're out there literally hanging people upside down by their feet, shaking their pockets out. All right, 438-9776, 438-9776. When we come back, we'll take more of your calls next.
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0: 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I'm telling you, man, ever since I looked it up, and I'm getting one news story, you know, you get inundated with news stories about ticks. And it makes me think about Yard Guard by Seascape. 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Well, if you're concerned about that, you live in the woods and you have pets and kids and people coming over and you want to enjoy your yard. 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It's not interested in it. So what you can do is treat your property. And that's where Yard Guard by Seascape comes in. They'll treat your property for ticks. They'll treat your property for mosquitoes. 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The Lone Star tick. 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
15: You know, I watched a video the other day about kids getting landlines at home. We haven't had a landline in my house in I can't even tell you how long. But seeing these parents about my age being teleported back to their own childhoods, a simpler time before screens, was really powerful. And as for the kids, they sat and had conversations with their grandparents without multitasking or being distracted by a screen. I thought this was a great way to have kids stay in touch with family members and friends without getting sucked into the smartphone era too young. Of course, you need other people close by to hop on board as well if this is something that's going to work. Perhaps most important, I realized, these relics can be a great conversation starter with your children. You can talk about what it really means to be connected in this day and age. Things have changed a lot. I'm Dr. Sanjay Gupta, helping you live a better life.
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0: We got an indictment of Raul Castro. been charged with murder and conspiracy to kill. Is this the precursor to, like, having special forces go in? And is he still alive, Raul Castro? I thought he was still alive. Is he still in charge over there? There's other people involved in the indictment, too. I mean, indict a dead guy? I don't know. What's his deal? He's still alive? So they're going to go scoop him up? Last I heard, he was, like, in rough health, wasn't he? 94 years old. Won't be much of a fight. Jeez. There's, like, in Cuba, there's, like, no electricity left. There's no, they ran out of diesel, like, a week ago. What a mess. What an absolute mess. We're going to go in there and take him next?
18: Life is mostly froth.
0: Not if I have anything to say about, oh, no, this is about the drinking.
18: Stand like stone. Kindness in another's trouble. Courage in one's own.
0: Remember to drink, guys. It's hot outside. And there's like 500 different links you can click on it to figure out how to drink. They, one thing they don't mention, straight chugging, straw, ice in the water, no ice. I don't know. If only we could figure this out. How did we ever get this far as a species without the guidance of public agencies telling you to stay out of the sun when it's hot? What'd you do today, honey? Oh, I just did a bunch of communication stuff. Really, what'd you do? I told people to stay out of the sun when it's hot. Really? Yeah, and I told them to make sure that their chest rises and falls as they're breathing. It shows a sign it's effective. And that sweating means you're hot. Thank God. Thank God. It's like Michael Scott. Explain this to me like I'm five. Oh, God. All right. We come back. My producer, Andrew, today provided me with a theory as to why people were fighting on the beach yesterday. I want to see what you think of this theory. Evidently, school skipping days are a thing. I love how things that used to be like whispered about have become like official. Sanctioned events? I don't know. We'll talk about it next.
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20: From ABC News, I'm Chuck Sievertson. The Justice Department, as expected, has officially announced charges against ex-Cuban dictator Raul Castro this past hour in Miami, Acting Attorney General Todd Blanche.
21: We are announcing an indictment charging Raul Castro and several others with conspiracy to kill U.S. nationals.
20: Charges include murder for a relief plane shootdown in the 1990s that killed three American pilots, ABC's Catherine Falders.
22: The question is, does the U.S. really go into Cuba and do some operation like they did with Maduro, especially to capture a 94-year-old former leader? So that's part number one. And if we were to even stand trial, of course, there are questions over his health. Also, it could take years to get this before a jury, given that these incidents were 30 years ago.
20: Talking with Cuban Americans in Miami, ABC's Matt Rivers.
23: There's almost superlatives that are going to be used here, that it's beyond just this one individual crime, that now people, the United States government, finally taking the step to say Raul Castro is a murderer.
20: Two police officers who defended the Capitol in the January 6, 2021 attack by the Trump supporters are suing to stop the creation of the nearly $2 billion Trump fund that could potentially compensate rioters from that day. Officers allege that the creation of the fund violated federal law and a prohibition in the 14th Amendment barring the government from funding insurrections. A week before a Senate primary runoff election in Texas, President Trump has endorsed State Attorney General Ken Paxton over Republican Senator John Cornyn. Cornyn says he's still running for re-election. U.S. military says it boarded an Iranian-flagged commercial oil tanker in the Gulf of Oman that was suspected of trying to violate the American blockade. 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
24: I
1: I'm Bill Happerman in the Rye High Home Improvement Specialist News Center. The president addressing the Coast Guard Academy down the road in New London on graduation day. He tells reporters he wants the grads to enjoy their lives, among other things. More regional news. Mass State Police going to delay their next police academy until 30 recommendations are put into place there. It's all safety in the aftermath of a recruit who died after boxing exercises in 2024. WPR Sports, the NBA West Conference Final Game 2 on the way tonight at Oklahoma City between the Thunder and the Spurs. NHL's West Conference Finals open tonight at Denver as the Avs take on the Golden Knights. I'm Bill Haberman, WPR News. Got the latest on the highways coming up in the AccuWeather forecast.
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19: From the Seascape Lawn Care Weather Center.
25: Breezy and hot today with increasing clouds and an afternoon thunderstorm that could produce downpours and localized damaging wind gusts. A high of 92. Mostly cloudy tonight, the low down to 58. A bit of morning rain on Thursday, otherwise mostly cloudy and much cooler. The high just 63. With WPRO's exclusive AccuWeather, I'm meteorologist Jason Catarina.
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26: A crash being dealt with in East Providence, left lane 195 East before Taunton Ave. It's backed up there. 95 North gets slow at Thurber's up to downtown. The southbound side is delayed before 195. Just tapping the brakes on 146 South and on the 610 inbound before downtown. The bridge work on the Mount Hope has that slow. On the outbound side of the Jamestown, I'm Dave Gardner with your Right Now traffic.
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34: Trying to have a conversation with you would be like trying to argue with a dining room table. 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

0: All right, what's going on at the beaches? What's going on at the beaches yesterday? You know, what's so funny is I looked up and remember yesterday, Nick, I told you we saw the picture, the video of the beaches yesterday and how packed they were. And I mentioned it, and then literally right after I got off the air is when I guess all hell broke loose. We got a story from John Pierrick from Channel 10. I want to play for you. I guess it was Middletown. And it's funny because I remember somebody texting in yesterday that there was some big police presence going on in Middletown. And I was like, I don't know what that's about. I mean, I get those kinds of things all the time. So you got that situation. We saw what was going on in Narragansett. You got Narragansett issue. You've got Middletown issues. And evidently, there's like a, it was like a giant, convention of what? Senior skip days or all high schools from the area? Let's listen to John Pierrick from Channel 10 tell the story, then we'll talk about it.
1: It was a bunch of screams, and everyone started running.
2: Hot temperatures, even hotter tempers.
3: They're fighting the cops, getting pepper sprayed.
1: So I saw a couple punches. And then I didn't really see the knife.
2: A perfect beach day in Middletown in Narragansett ends in violence. In Narragansett, police say three people were hurt after a stabbing here at the town beach. Video shows the chaos.
1: I didn't really see him get stabbed, but you could make out what was going on.
2: Beachgoers ran for their lives.
4: People just running that way. We seen people running that way. I seen fight or flight just take off. I took off. I'm running. I'm out of there.
2: No one was arrested in connection to the reported stabbing, but two people face assault and resisting arrest charges after another fight at the Narragansett Beach. Meanwhile, in Middletown at Second Beach,
5: lots of blood.
2: A beach brawl ends with nine Fall River and Medway teenagers arrested. Police say officers were assaulted too while trying to break up the fight. Police used pepper spray to control the scene.
5: So there was a big fight, and then we saw a bunch of people holding up pepper spray. A bunch of people were getting pepper sprayed. They evacuated everybody on the beach.
2: As people were dispersing from Second Beach, the Middletown chief says a suspect trying to flee the parking lot hit a Newport police officer with his car. Officers say that suspect was under the influence.
3: Day at the beach gone wrong.
2: And both Second Beach and Narragansett Beach have not officially opened for the season yet, so that means parking was free. And both beaches will open this weekend for the holiday weekend. I'm reporting live in Narragansett, John Pierrick, NBC 10 News 19.
0: All right. It sounds to me, did I hear that right correctly, Nick Flanagan, that this is a, seemed mostly, I don't know if everybody that was involved in the shenanigans that have been arrested or whatever, was a member of a class of some kind, like a senior class. Because I know some people were 19, but that's possible. I guess you could be 19 and be in a senior class, I think, depending on when you were born and all that, right? And whether or not you stayed back. Things of this nature. But I'm wondering, first off, what is this senior skip day thing? I was talking to a colleague of ours in this in the office today, and he was like, my kid. Is this like a well-known thing? We would have senior bunk day. We call it bunking. Back in the day, we never call it skip. We just bunk. You know, is that what people call it? Bunk school? We're going to bunk. Is that a familiar term to you, Nick, when you were a kid? Bunk in school? I don't know where it comes from, but we bunk things. We wouldn't just skip.
6: Yeah, we would say both, either bunk or skip.
0: Bunking. Let's get it right here. Like a water fountain, it's a bubbler, for God's sakes. It's not a co-hog, it's a call-hog. All right, so the issue here is, now they all go to the beach, right? Because it's senior bunk day. The bunk day when I was a kid was something that you kind of said to each other. There were no adults involved. This sounds like the adults kind of know what's happening. And are, I don't know, are they like in on it? I don't know. Is this like an adult sanctioned thing? Because I got to tell you something. Oh, man, I got into a little bit of trouble the other day. Not real trouble, but I felt bad. So we were a Mother's Day celebration of my mother-in-law. And so my niece and nephew on my wife's side were there. And I was just talking to my nephew. My nephew, they're both graduating the same year, but one's graduating from college. The other one's graduating from high school. Older brother, college. Younger sister, high school. So I was talking to my nephew, and I said, hey, you know, it must be tough for you, huh? Because I remember those days at the end of college where you just want to get the hell out of there. He's already got a job lined up. He's, you know, he's ready to go. And I said, it must be tough for you, huh? And I'm like, he's like, yeah, it's rough. I was like, are you doing the thing where you start calculating how many assignments you can skip and still pass and all that? Like, joking around. His father's sitting next to me. He's like, no, we don't do that. We don't do that. We go all the way to the end. We don't want any surprises. And I'm like, ugh. I feel like a complete toolbox. Because I wasn't advocating for it. I was just trying to connect, you know, trying to remember what it was like. And I think my brother-in-law was looking at me like wanted to stab me in the eye. Because I think that maybe there was like a little bit of, everybody's like, well, I'm not going to school. It's the end of school. I'm all done. A little senioritis type thing going on that I didn't know about. And I said that, and he was like looking at me like, you know, with friends like you who needs enemies type of thing. But that's the mode you get in, man. This is the time. Both my nieces are graduating in like the beginning of June. Like the first week in June, I'm going to be, there's a lot of things to go to. Because they're graduating high school early. Like, I think my graduation, I don't know if it was early June or not. I don't remember. But, you know, those last couple of weeks were like epic, man. You were flying high. You're excited. But I even remember then, like, if you bunked school, I was like, I didn't want to screw anything up. I don't remember. I remember people talking, senior bunk day, I'm not coming in. But not everybody didn't go in because some of us were worried about getting busted and getting in trouble. Are these like, I mean, if you got you got schools from the entire region going to the beach yesterday as part of senior bunk day, it seems to me like the adults are all in on it. And that's one question. Are the adults in on, is this like a sanctioned thing? Is everybody kind of like, oh, I remember, which to me, I hate that version of adult stuff. If you're like that as a person, as an adult, as a parent, I don't like you. Your job, it's cat and mouse. You understand? They're the mouse, you're the cat. Never, ever, ever, until they're adults and they're off on their own, never stop being the cat. You can't stop. I'm not one of these people, like, I remember, and I'm being weirded out by them, like, people that I knew as a kid, and be like, oh, you know, so-and-so's mom will smoke weed with you. I go, ugh. First of all, why? Number two, who the hell wants to smoke weed with somebody's mom? Like, I hear about these people. Like, oh, she'll let you drink. She'll drink with you. Oh, you're so cool. Like, that's not cool at all. Cat, mouse. Who the hell wants that? And if you're somebody that's like, oh, it's senior bunk day, and you're like advocating, trying to be that cool mom or dad, most of the moms, dads are going to stay out of it. I'm just saying, you're kind of a tool. You know what I mean? It's kind of, you're supposed to tell them no. To the bitter end. And so I don't know. It shouldn't be sanctioned. It should be something that is, it should be fought against. And if you bunk school, there should be some kind of consequence. Make them do a detention. Good luck. But I'm just saying. So then they get to the beach. And then, of course, what happens? Okay, maybe there's some drinking going on. Maybe there's not. Maybe it's just like having a day off, whatever it is. And they're there, and of course, what do? You get girls in bikinis, which, by the way, are barely even that. Just think of, like, string with some small triangles, because they're outrageous these days. It's like Brazil, like a carnival, 24/7. So you got that, and then, of course, you got dudes. And then you get the dudes, and the dudes will end up going, you know, puffing their chests up and all the other thing, and the testosterone kicks in, and here we go, this fight's, and then there's stabbings, because there's probably people from all walks of life there that, you know, whatever. Some people bring knives, some people bring sandwiches. I don't know what to tell you. So they have this stuff at the beach. But I was talking to my producer, Andrew, before, and he's like, you know, there's another thing here. There's another element to this. And I think it might be true in general. Do you think, my producer Andrew said the following, he said, it seems like everybody's ready to fight. That in general, people are very agitated, ready to throw hands all the time. It just seems like all the time, no matter where you're going, the grocery store, wherever you're out, that there's somebody who wants to fight you. There's always somebody who's looking to get into some sort of confrontation. And I don't know. I think there's a certain level of that. There does feel like, the people, it's like always somebody's trying to be the main character. I love that phrase. Like you're an NPC, you know, non-player character. NPC is like you're a background person. You're not the main character in this. And I think that there's everybody wants to be the I don't know, the main character in the story of that minute. They're always writing a story of some kind of hero narrative or some nonsense. They're all like hopped up about something all the time. And there's definitely something going on there. I think that's definitely, there's a truth to that. He spoke truth, in my opinion. So you've got you've got people who are, number one, you know, who are aiding and abetting some kind of senior bunk day thing. Is that happening? And number two, is it just emblematic of the society that we're just like, getting together in crowds now means everybody's going to try and be the main character and start some, they're looking to be offended. They're looking to be angry. They're looking for somebody to slight them. They're looking to show off. They're looking for, I don't know. They're looking for something for to post online. I don't know what they're doing. You know, they're bringing knives where umbrellas and beach chairs should be, stabbing each other. It's like, it can't even have anything nice because everybody's looking for an opportunity to ruin it. Do something stupid. So anyway, my number is 438-9776. 438-9776. I've gotten a lot of messages on the toilet bowl line of people saying that their kids were there yesterday. I want to hear from you, moms and dads. Call me. And we'll take your calls when we come back.
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0: 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You're doing raised garden beds? 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
0: All right, so yesterday, brawls at the beach. But three stabbed in Narragansett Beach. Second beach in Middletown, evidently had a ruckus. I'm so confused about this. So evidently, reportedly, this is like senior bunk day stuff. So like seniors from all over the region are going to the beach that day. Is this something the moms and dads know about, this whole beach bunk thing? I'm hearing from people going, oh, my daughter was there. You knew she was bunking school? I don't care that they're seniors. You're not supposed to say, you know, they do it. Then I mean, what are you going to do at this point? I get it. But I'm just like, kind of like, I don't know. It's kind of weird. Is it like a sanctioned thing? Like, tomorrow's the bunk day, guys. It's not fun when it's everybody's giving you permission. That's the part of the fun. Right? And then the other thing is, you know, the fights and the thing. It could just be stupid kid stuff, too. But there's a certain truth to the idea that, I don't know. So does everybody seem like they want to fight all the time lately? Like, they just, anytime there's a crowd of people, there's going to be some sort of ruckus. Even I got to tell you, there's a place, when I sit on the 4th of July parade route in Bristol, there's a family that in the past several years has sat next to us, and you can tell, they're looking, they're loud, their kids are walking around, talking to people, trying to get snacks from people, like it's complete chaos, and they're one little cross look away from wanting to start something, you know, and they're just like, you know, they're the main character in everybody's story. And it's like you're one little thing away. And there's a level relative. I think there's a legitimate truth to that commentary. Karen's in Warwick. Karen, you're on WPRO. Hi, Karen.
18: Hi, Matt. We were down at the beach, you know, another beach, but we decided to leave around 3:30. It was freezing down there. It was like 66 and windy. Anyway, so we decided to drive home on Route 1, take our time.
0: This is yesterday you're talking?
19: Yes, yesterday. We got near the Coast Guard house, and we're saying, oh, a lot of kids are walking around. Like, and there was a lot of smoking of certain things that you could smell.
0: Yes.
19: It's my husband's buzzer, yes. So then we got around towards the beach, and it was like everything was totally blocked off. There was no one on the beach. This had already cleared out, but there were cops all over the place. And, you know, they're still, the kids are still smoking. The kids are walking around. There's some a surface. They let the surface stay in there. I thought maybe there was, at first, because there was environmental police, there were people in a tactical vest and everything. I thought maybe they saw a shock, you know, like they cleared the beach from a shock. Then we're in traffic, and right in front of the entrance to Narragansett Beach, we're in traffic, and these kids are jumping out of cars, trying to get into other people's cars. Like, we're in the left lane, and they're in the right lane. They might have been people that they knew. The cops were trying to direct traffic. They didn't have, the light wasn't set. They were just trying to wave them. And they're yelling, get in the cars, get going, you know. And, you know, they were from a different area. You know, it doesn't, the music was blasting. The cars were bumping up and down, you know, like.
0: Hoodlums.
19: Hoodlums. Yeah, I didn't want to pick out a group, but it seemed like a certain group. And again, I don't know. I saw pictures of the beach, and it did look scary with all the people fighting and running around.
0: It was a huge crowd. I mean, I've never seen crowds like that in a while, man. I was like, it was packed.
19: Okay, so National Bunk Day. I graduated high school in 76. We had National Bunk Day. I went to school in Cranston. We all went to Rogers Park.
0: I love how it's called National Bunk Day. Like,
19: yes.
0: Did your parents know about it? Did the teachers know about it? You just did it, right? It was just between you and the kids.
19: I was a senior. I was 18. I was legal back then.
0: Right.
19: I could write myself off.
0: I was too,
19: you know?
0: Yeah.
19: It was packed. Yeah, it was packed. There was like tons of kids, but we were just peaceful. We had picnic, we had our blankets out, picnic, you know, a little music on our boombox radio and stuff, you know. But it was calm. But that's been going on. Now, I talked to a friend. Their son goes to East Greenwich. Their National Bunk Day was today. So it wasn't every school district.
0: Right. Okay, this is my question. Now, it wasn't an official thing when you were a kid. You just did it.
19: Well, it was called National Bunk Day back then.
0: I mean, by who? It was just like, you know, did the teachers say to you, hey, I won't see you tomorrow, it's National Bunk Day? No, right?
19: I don't know. No, I don't think so. And it was like later in the year, when this was a Tuesday. We had ours on a Friday.
0: Well, you were a senior, right? You're talking about senior year.
19: Right.
0: So it's just for the seniors.
19: So this is National Bunk Day. Right. This is supposed to be National Bunk Day for seniors.
0: Right.
19: Right.
0: So I'm just saying, I think that there seems to be a more of a authority acceptance of it rather than they're doing it and it's not good. And I mean, some kids are going to go to school today.
19: Right.
0: And not bunk.
19: Right.
0: Right. So the teacher's going to be in the classroom. Yeah. Those kids, probably losers, are going to be the one. They don't have any friends.
19: My friend's son,
0: smelly
19: said,
0: kids.
19: Do I have to go to school? He's already got into Bryant. Do I have to go to school tomorrow? I won't go anyplace. I'll stay home. You know, like, you know, after
0: it's hard, man. This is a really tough. Yeah. Yes. Karen, thanks for the call. It's hard when you're towards the end, man. You start to see, like, what's the point of this? I don't believe me. My last semester of college, I was like, oh, my God, please, for the love of all that is holy, get me the hell out of here. Please. Just want to leave. I want to go work. You're next.
20: ABC News, I'm Chuck Sievertson. The Justice Department has announced charges, including murder, against ex-Cuban dictator Raul Castro and several others. This related to a relief plane's shootdown in the 1990s that killed three American pilots. ABC News Chief Justice Correspondent Pierre Thomas.
21: The order was given to shoot those planes out of the sky, killing those people. The government said it has evidence that Raul Castro was directly involved in that chain of command.
20: Two police officers who defended the Capitol in the January 6, 2021 attack by the Trump supporters are suing to stop the creation of the nearly $2 billion Trump fund that could potentially compensate rioters from that day. Lawyers for former FBI Director James Comey asking to delay his criminal trial scheduled for July 15th by at least 3 months. Prosecutors not opposing it. Accused of threatening to kill President Trump by posting a photo of seashells arranged in the numbers 8647. This is ABC News.
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4: Breezy and hot today with increasing clouds and an afternoon thunderstorm that could produce downpours and localized damaging wind gusts. A high of 92. Mostly cloudy tonight, the low down to 58. A bit of morning rain on Thursday, otherwise mostly cloudy and much cooler, the high just 63. With WPRO's exclusive AccuWeather, I'm meteorologist Jason Caterina.
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22: On 95 North, it starts to get slow just after Elmwood Ave up to 195 in Providence. The southbound side is delayed from the 610 to 195. 146 south back to before Admiral. And we're seeing delays on both sides of 195 in and out of downtown. The bridge work on the Mount Hope continuing, so it is slow there, but looking pretty good right now on 295. Some brake lights in East Greenwich on Route 4 northbound by Frenchtown Road. I'm Dave Gardner with your right now traffic.
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14: When it comes to the myriad reasons people don't get enough exercise, psychologist Diana Hill has heard them all. She's the author of a new book with a great title, I Know I Should Exercise, But. On a recent episode of my podcast, Chasing Life, Hill told me the number one reason people don't exercise is because they don't feel like they have enough time. She told us that she encourages people she works with to shift from an either-or mindset to a both-and mindset. Hill herself uses time at her son's baseball game to walk around the field cheering him on instead of sitting on the sidelines. She also recommends setting up your space at home, at work, in the car to facilitate movement. So every night before I go to bed, I lay out my workout clothes next to my bathroom sink, so they are waiting there for me as a good reminder. I'm Dr. Sanjay Gupta, helping you live a better life.
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7: Point of view, I'm sitting on our towel, and there's just like this big crowd, probably about 30 feet in front of us, and then they're fighting. So like kids are arguing, and then there's a bunch of hooting and hollering, and then for me, I saw a couple punches. It was a bunch of screams, and everyone started running. I didn't really see him get stabbed, but you could like make out what was going on.
8: They're fighting the cops, getting pepper sprayed.
9: So there was a big fight, and then we saw a bunch of like people holding up pepper spray. A bunch of people were getting pepper sprayed. They evacuated everybody on the beach.
8: Day at the beach gone wrong.
10: People just running that way. We seen people running that way. I seen fight or flight just take off. I took off. I'm running. I'm out of there.
0: Evidently, as a giant senior bunk thing, I don't remember it. I mean, maybe it happened when I was in high school. I don't remember it. I don't remember the bunk day. I just remember it. I, you know,

0: the beach yesterday. Nobody drank enough water. That could be a reason why there is a mess. That could be a reason. All right, 4389776. The thing I'm asking about, number one, is whether or not the senior bunk day thing is now known by parents and is in the schools and is just basically like accepted and almost sanctioned. Like, yeah, okay, they can do it. They know we're going to do it. Because then it's no fun. It's no fun. It reminds me, you know what that's like? When we were going to the Democratic National Convention, for the presidential election back in 2004, they had a free speech zone. It was in Boston, and it was like under an overpass, like an on highway on ramp, all fenced in. It looked like some sort of like prison camp, and that was where you're supposed to go ahead and protest as far away from the venue as possible. That's like, oh, it's free speech. Yeah, that's free speech, all right. That's what this is like. Like, if you have like a national bunk day that everybody knows about, it's not really bunk in school. It's just like, you know, give you a day off, which is not, it's not as cool. Number one. And then on top of that, they go to the beach and then they start fighting and everything. Now that's just normal teenage stuff to a certain extent. But I also think that that my producer Andrew's like, you know, he's right. He's like, you know, there's also this thing, there's a culture out there where everybody's just mad all the time and they're looking for a fight all the time. And that's true, too. I think that's a cultural thing right now. Everybody's mad looking for a fight. And by everybody, I mean everybody, but a lot of people. And it's I think that they go out there and they get like this, I'm the hero of the story. Yeah, yeah, yeah. Like, you know, if I get into a fight with somebody or a disagreement or something like that, the first thing I think is, what did I do? Did I screw something up? Did I do something wrong? Nowadays, it's not even a thought. It's like no matter what's going on, what they're doing is right. And that's part of it, too. All right, Patty's in Warwick. Patty, you're on WPRO. Hi, Patty.
1: Well, I'm not looking for a fight.
0: Thank you.
1: I did want to piggyback on Karen's explanation of what we did back in the 1900s, even before you were a senior. Yeah. So Karen's, I actually know Karen. She's just a tad bit more mature than I am, but not that far. I'm 79. In the year I graduated, not my age. And
0: I was like, you don't sound 79 years old. No, I was like, damn, you sound really young.
1: I know. Oh, well, I just like you so much more. So when you were asking, oh, was this sanctioned back then? I know Karen was saying it was National Bunk Day, and it was. It was known. We called it National Bunk Day. The teachers knew that a lot of the students were not going to be there, and I'm sure there were parents who were deferential. You know, yeah, you're going to go do it. I didn't have that parent, and the teachers still had to report. They still had to be hold class, you know,
0: sure,
1: to the extent that, I mean, at that time of year that you're going to really do much of anything, but they had to be there. I don't know what the ramifications were at the front office. If you were...
0: I don't think... what can they do to you? You're leaving in 2 weeks, right? So what are they going to do? Not let you walk?
1: Well, yeah. Well, some people, and I'm thinking they didn't make a thing out of it, because back in my day, in 79, when you were 18, you were an adult. So I don't know. You're not.
0: Yeah, I was 18. My birthday's in January. So the second half of my senior year, I was 18 years old. And many times I signed myself out of school because I would have I set it up so that my final quarter or last two quarters in school, I had a study hall in the last period. So I'm like, I'm leaving. I'm not going to sit around and do nothing here. I'm just going to go home. So I'd go over. I'd write myself a note. I'd go to the office. I'm leaving. And I'd leave. So
1: exactly.
0: I guess I could just excuse myself for not going to school. Maybe that's what I did. I don't remember.
1: Yeah. And some kids would have still been 17. So,
0: right.
1: You know, maybe they didn't. I didn't do that. I didn't take part in these things because I had an old school Irish Catholic mother who worked for the same school department that I was going to school with.
0: All right.
1: So
0: I'm going to ask you, though, try to be specific with me as much as you can remember. When you said National Bunk Day, it wasn't like a national day. You just called it that.
1: Exactly.
0: Right.
1: I don't believe it was nationwide.
0: Right. So in my mind, when you say National Bunk Day, because everybody in your district was doing it, did you know of people in other towns that were doing it?

0: I don't know if everyone was doing it the same day.
1: Yeah, I don't think they were. And what's happening now is because of social media, I bet you they can coordinate it. So that's why you had 57 exactly. towns and cities and everything else from around the region at the beach yesterday.
0: And that's why that's one reason why there's so many problems. There's too many, you know, doing that, being yeah. in those places with all the edginess that we all have. And
1: so I'm you agree with that part of it too, right? That there's edginess that everybody's got right now? Not you and me. Well, we're as calm as Hindu cows over here.
0: We're just trying to live. We're just trying to drink water when Sheldon tells us to. We're trying to hydrate.
1: Yes. Yes.
0: Yeah, I'm sure they are. I'm sure the younger people, because what are their models? Yeah. When you think about it, they've got the internet as a teacher, the social media, how you go about, you know, solving issues that. The deregulation from emotional deregulation from stemming from, but probably before COVID.
1: Yeah.
0: I worked in the public school sector. I was not a teacher, but I was kind of like one. And I in the elementary level, and you know, there was a lot going on. Even I was done by 2016. There was a lot going on then.
1: Yeah.
0: So with a lot of, you know, parenting things and how you deal with, circumstances and behavior with kids, all the things. But in 79, when everything was still wonderful, the other kids, not me, they went to Goddard Park and they all, you know, some of them drive, some of them drove, some of them didn't. They packed into a car and they hung out in the park. They played music. They probably smoked a little, you know what.
1: Mm-hmm.
0: And drank a little beer.
1: Mm-hmm, mm-hmm.
0: And I don't think anybody got in trouble, really. And I know the principal probably knew, the teachers knew. But it wasn't, you're right, it wasn't like, it wasn't given a pass in the sense. It was still like, no, you're not, you should not be doing this. You know, you should not be doing this.
1: Right.
0: So then when you have a mother like mine, it's like, don't even think about it because you won't want to come home.
1: Right, which is, that's the way it should be. Because then you try to get away with it, and it's more meaningful, and it's a little bit more fun, and it's like, you know, and if you don't get away with it, you know, look, it helps instill that there's a general consequence for every action you have, even if it's a little bit irrational. You got to know there's a consequence for your dumbness, and so therefore, you then have to take in the consequence into the decision-making as to whether or not it's worth it. And that's a good skill to have in life.
0: Exactly.
1: Is this juice worth the squeeze? Plain and simple, right? Is it or not? And then you make that determination.
0: There you go.
1: All right, Patty, we solved the world's problems. Thank you for your call. Don't forget to sip your water when it comes time. Pay attention for the senator who is going to remind you as a public service announcement on a hot day, although it looks kind of cloudy out there right now. Are there thunder boomers coming? There was word around the campfire that the thunder boomers were coming. Flanagan, what's the weather look like right now? What's the temperature on your very reliable phone app? Is it 90s?
2: On the always perfect, never wrong phone app, it is currently still 89 degrees.
1: 89 degrees. Wow, we're not going to hit the record, I don't think. Don't you think it would be at the peak already?
2: I would think, according to this, this is the highest it's going to get.
1: Wow.
2: We got to 91 like an hour ago.
1: And then the thunder boomers are coming later on. You're going to get hail as big as Pup 6 coming down. It's always fun to listen to the WPRO and the radio when the thunder boomers come through, folks, because we get whacked with the lightning. The lightning, if you're outside the radio station, I've been outside, we walk out, and especially when the air is charged for the thunderstorms, you hear the crackling, you can see the sparking on the wire, the guy wires, and you hear it snapping, and you'll hear it on the air. I've been shocked through the board before. When the thunder boomers came, I think that was the old equipment. This is all the new stuff. But I've been sitting there with the headphones on, felt the zap through the headphones into my brain. Why do you think I am the way I am? You think this is natural? So stay tuned for that. If you're listening, all of a sudden you hear, you'll know why. It's very safe when you're sitting connected to via a wire to a board that's via wire connected to two giant lightning rods in the backyard. It's just, you know, we're very smart here. I never really thought about it until I got zapped to the headphones once, and I was like, "Whoa, can taste the metal in my mouth. Like, you know that metallic taste when you get blasted? When you, we put your tongue on a battery? That's what it tastes like. 95 degrees in Tiverton, people are saying. 94 in Richmond right now. That's not true. I prefer to believe the very reliable Apple weather app, which is never wrong. Right, Nick?
2: They wouldn't put it on your phone if it could be wrong.
1: Right. Correct. Let's see what the toilet bowl people have to say here. Kingston, you are right, saying it's 90 degrees. Storm clouds moving into westerly right now. This is like Bill Haberman's news. This is my shed right now. What's the shed say? It's 100 degrees in your shed. Okay, what's that mean? People don't live in your shed, man, as far as I know. Even Matt, even old ladies are looking for beef out here. It's ridiculous. They are. It's true. How many videos you see in there? Some old lady smacking somebody. I saw one the other day. Guy got some old lady are fighting over dogs. This is a 50 and over community, and the guy got blasted in the face with a flare gun. She shot a flare gun right in his face. And the guy's sitting here. He's like, "Oh my goodness!" He's got this big giant burn mark on his face. He's like, "I've lived all over the country. I've lived in San Francisco. I come move here, and somebody shoots me in the face with a flare gun." These people are crazy. Jeez. All right, 438-9776. We'll take a break. We come back. We'll take more of your calls next.
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1: 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And with me, I got very complex systems, so I'm glad they do it, and it's a beautiful thing. 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
8: You and I have never met, but I'm willing to bet that there is something you would like to do, but you feel like you can't. that it's too hard, that you don't deserve it. A colleague of mine recently told me about this new book called Brave Shift, 30 Mindset Changes to Transform Your Life. It's written by a woman named Michelle Carrer. Carrer says the one thing most people forget when they set a goal is to attach a reason to it. Having that reason is big, because when you don't want to do something that's necessary to reach your goal, you can go back to your reason to find the motivation you need. Try to frame your goal as something you want to achieve, as opposed to being a bad part of yourself that you want to change. That will make you more likely to succeed, as will asking for help. All of us need it, and it makes people feel good to help you achieve your goals. I'm Dr. Sanjay Gupta, helping you live a better life.
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2: Now, the toilet bowl text line is like blasting with all kinds of temperature gauges. Like, everybody's sending me a picture of their temperature gauge. 95 degrees, 92 degrees, it's 88 in Westport, Mass. Coventry, 92. 100 degrees in a shed in East Providence.
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2: Got a drink.
3: Two things stand like stone. Kindness in another's trouble. Courage in one's own.
2: By the way, that's a really good quote book. Just if you're looking for a really good quote book, that Sheldon Whitehouse book that he wrote. Oh, he didn't write it. The quotations he put together. It's called On Virtues. And I dare you to buy it and read the quotes. And I wonder if in your head while you're reading the book, you're hearing my impersonation of Sheldon Whitehouse or his voice. Because I will tell you, I have two copies of the book. I gave one to a buddy of mine, and he keeps it up at his house, his little vacation house up in New Hampshire. When I go up there with him, I will pull it off the coffee table book, and I'll start reading it to him as Sheldon Whitehouse. But they're good quotes. That's a good one. I have this very mixed relationship with Sheldon Whitehouse. Never met the man in my life. He wouldn't know me to walk into me. He wouldn't, you know what on me if I was on fire. But I have this, there's a thing. I'm fascinated by him. Fascinated. So if you're looking for a book of quotations, that's a decent book. It's like 15 years old, but it's still, you can buy it on Amazon. I bought two of them. So there you go. Now, I'm going to reach out to the speaker's office again today after the show to ask them to come on, ask the speaker, the Bozajewski, to come on to talk about why he chose to carve out an exemption for the judicial and the legislative branch in the inspector general legislation. What's the decision-making purpose there? What's the deal there? Why are we taking two-thirds of the government and making it exempt? Maybe we'll get back to you and talk about it tomorrow. The Matt Allen Show's out. Dan York shows up next. Have a great afternoon. Stay hydrated. Bye.

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1: From ABC News, I'm Chuck Severson. The Justice Department has announced charges, including murder, against ex-Cuban dictator Raul Castro and several others. This related to a relief plane's shootdown in the 1990s that killed three American pilots. Does this mean the U.S. will try for a regime change in Cuba? Acting Attorney General Todd Blanche in Miami.
2: I don't care what people look at and think. I mean, we returned an indictment, and that's what we're here to talk about. If people want to speculate or think what they will, I don't care.
1: On Raul Castro, ABC News Chief Justice Correspondent Pierre Thomas.
3: The government's contention is that he made the decision that this particular kind of humanitarian organization and these kind of planes could be shot out of the sky.
1: Two police officers who defended the Capitol in the January 6, 2021 attack by Trump supporters are suing to stop the creation of the nearly $2 billion Trump fund that could potentially compensate rioters from that day. ABC's Peter Haralambos.
4: The officers allege the creation of the fund violated federal law and the prohibition in the 14th Amendment barring the government from funding insurrections.
1: Former Trump administration official Michael Caputo says he is requesting $2.7 million from the fund, claiming he was targeted in the Russia investigation. Lawyers for former FBI Director James Comey are asking to delay his criminal trial, scheduled for July 15th, by at least 3 months. Prosecutors not opposing it, accused of threatening to kill President Trump by posting a photo of seashells arranged in the numbers 8647. The American missionary doctor who was working in Congo in Africa and tested positive for the Ebola virus is reported in stable condition, now at a hospital at a U.S. airbase in Germany. Wall Street major indexes are up. Oil prices are lower, but still high. Price for a barrel of global standard Brent crude fell over 6%. It was still over $104 a barrel. 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
6: Good afternoon. I'm Dan Paquette in the NBC 10 newsroom with your headlines on WPRO. It's wheels up for President Trump on Air Force One, leaving New London, Connecticut, where he spoke at the Coast Guard Academy graduation. Longtime Massachusetts Congressman Barney Frank has died. He represented parts of Bristol County during his decades in Washington, D.C. Barney Frank was 86 years old and had recently entered into hospice care. Finally, today marks 1 year since the fire that destroyed the Matunic Oyster Bar. Since then, the business has been working to rebuild the iconic South County restaurant. There is still no official cause for what started the fire at the Matunic Oyster Bar, but the business has started to rebuild, although we don't have any word on when they will reopen. More news coming up on NBC.
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16: You and I have never met, but I'm willing to bet that there is something you would like to do, but you feel like you can't, that it's too hard, that you don't deserve it. A colleague of mine recently told me about this new book called Brave Shift, 30 Mindset Changes to Transform Your Life. It's written by a woman named Michelle Carrer. Carrer says the one thing most people forget when they set a goal is to attach a reason to it. Having that reason is big. Because when you don't want to do something that's necessary to reach your goal, you can go back to your reason to find the motivation you need. Try to frame your goal as something you want to achieve, as opposed to being a bad part of yourself that you want to change. That will make you more likely to succeed, as will asking for help. All of us need it, and it makes people feel good to help you achieve your goals. I'm Dr. Sanjay Gupta, helping you live a better life.
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17: Good Wednesday afternoon to you. Right now, 610 connector inbound between Route 10 and 95 is slow. Same goes for 195 east from the Providence River Bridge to the Washington Bridge. 195 west from Pawtucket Ave to Gano is 5 minutes. You're looking at a 10-minute ride. 95 north from Route 37 to 195. Same goes for 95 south from the Lonsdale Ave on-ramp to 195. 146 south between Branch Ave and 95 is a bit sluggish. I'm John Laurenti with your Right Now Traffic.
5: From the Seascape Lawn Care Weather Center.
18: Tonight, mainly cloudy, some showers late, low 58. Rain to start tomorrow, then clouds, the high for Thursday, 64. Tomorrow night, low 47. Friday's high, 67. 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
20: Oh, a little bit more tolerable today, right? Not quite as blazing hot. Really feels like a perfect July summer day. Enjoy it. It's just a preview. We got so much summer to go. Kids are still in school. Hopefully a good summer ahead of us, even though all the data says that you may not be able to drive anywhere. Oh, let's not start that way. Boy, I got a lot going on in my mind. Let's get going.

0: January 2027, we will have an Inspector General's office with all the tools they need to get the job done and no new funds needed.
1: People are really frustrated right now and they want real results. And so when you see ticky-tack proposals like this put out there that kind of rip off the cruddy strategies that we've seen fail in Washington and try and implement them here at the local level under the guise of making government better, when in reality it's not going to prove to do anything better, that's a complete disservice.
2: So, I mean, that was some of the preliminary conversation going back and forth. John Laughlin, Republican candidate for lieutenant governor, and Zai Kamzavazrong from Newport, who is running for lieutenant governor as a Democrat. He's a former mayor in Newport and city councilor. Mayor gets elected from the council, not by the people. So the mayoralty in Newport's not a, you know, put it this way, it's a nice title, but it's not the kind of mayoralty that you'll find somewhere else from the ground up. Anyway, he's a very viable candidate, and there are many pundits who would say that he is the leading Democratic candidate, perhaps in better position than Sabina Matos, the incumbent, who is still on the agenda for running for office in re-election. Anyway, we just tossed that audio in. Bill did. Bill Bartholomew, of course, on the other side of the window, because we just wanted to kind of set the table. We don't have any new quality information here, but I know that here on WPRO, on some of the other programs, there's been some conversation about this Go Local Prov story that has initiation of legislation by the new Speaker of the House, Chris Blazejewski, that calls for an inspector general. Now, we had that audio, Bill, from last week that we should grab real quick, and that is, you know, the Speaker just talking about, in fact, I'm not actually, it was a press release, and there were some packages that we had on that referred to that somewhat infamous 3:30 press conference. I say that with tongue in cheek, that we were supposed to embargo, and we didn't, because we're not playing the games of people who don't cooperate with us. Anyway, the new speaker, you know, put this legislation in, and the big tumult last week was, well, you know, the candidacy of John Laughlin, you know, caused this to happen, which I think is somewhat far-fetched. Although I said last week, and I'll continue to maintain, the momentum that Republicans in the legislature have brought to the state of Rhode Island for a conversation about Inspector General has finally stuck. And they deserve credit for that. And if you're not willing to see that and zero base your analysis on what's clearly in front of you, then you're just not being intellectually honest with yourself, or in this particular case, with an audience across Southern New England. So the story here is that the Speaker has, in his proposed legislation, exempted the General Assembly from the purview of an Inspector General. The Inspector General, for lack of better job description, is somebody that would closely look at government operations, be able to kind of swoop in and ask for the books to be opened by just about any kind of imaginable agency, and have subpoena power to generate information and to offer corrective action and or submit for prosecution things that have gone, you know, bad. Also, perhaps have an 800 number of some kind or a 401 number of some kind where you can, you know, rat on, drop the dime on whatever agency internally or otherwise that you think is not abiding by the law, protocols, the like. I'm still, honest to God, I'm still somewhat aggressively ambivalent about all of this. It's a story that can't be ignored and should not be ignored. I'm not sure that we really need one, meaning an inspector general. But the idea that the new speaker has put in a bill that exempts the General Assembly from the purview of the inspector general and falling back on separation of powers as a reason for this is, I don't know. It minimally it's curious, maximally it's laugh out loud funny. Let me read this. This 12-page bill exempts the legislature from review by the proposed new investigative office. The bill has been a political football in recent weeks. Legislation to create an inspector general has been the Rhode Island legislature for two decades, the Rhode Island legislature for two decades, but Democratic legislative bosses have killed the initiative year in and year out. When Go Local raised questions about the legislation not including the legislature, the Speaker's office said there was a legal opinion that outlined that both the legislature and the judiciary had to be exempted due to Rhode Island's separation of powers. They asked for a copy of the legal opinion. They didn't get one. They just got a statement from the Speaker. And it goes this way. The Inspector General's office will be able to initiate investigations into the state and quasi-state agencies as well as municipal governments utilizing state funds. It would be an administrative agency of the executive branch, and therefore the legislative branch and the judicial branch are not included due to the constitutional requirement of separation of powers. This concept is not novel to Rhode Island. The legislature may not be able to create an apparatus to investigate the judiciary, but creating a framework for investigations into the legislature is not prohibited by the separation of powers, writes Go Local Prof. All right. That is one of the look. I've been watching government for a long time. This is competitive for as lame as it gets, and so typical of our General Assembly, which is a lot of do what I say, not what I do type of place, in its just very existence. So. If you want to weigh in on this at 438-9776-438 WPR, you're more than welcome to do so. I don't think it takes a rocket scientist to figure out that you can put in legislation for an administrative inspector general, and you can put in legislation for a judicial inspector general, and you can put in legislation for, an additional. Inspector General operation overseeing the General Assembly. No, the General Assembly is not running operations, right? So, for instance, there's nobody in the General Assembly from their official capacity that are working a project, say, on the highways, which, by the way, is another conversation today because the Rhode Island Department of Transportation, reportedly in this late Emerson poll that Channel 12 put out yesterday, is not well received by the people. Can you imagine that? My goodness. Lions and tigers and bears, oh my. Another conversation. But they do run, and they're not handling money from a, check writing point of view, right? And they have a general auditor that reports to them, which is more of an accounting and problem solving role than it is a prosecutorial or investigative role. But if you had the interest to even the playing field across government or offer a balanced solution to this notion of the need to inspect, then you would creatively consider those things. But the new speaker hasn't done that. Now, if the lawyers are going to suggest that, well, the judges have to do it. The judges have to call for their own inspector general. What? And the General Assembly, which has to pass a law for everyone else to be inspected, would have to act on its own to create a more, aggressive office role, either in the Auditor General's position or create some kind of need for inspection inside its own body. I see where there is an insulation just by the nature of the work that the General Assembly does from inspector general-ishness. Again, I'm not the one standing in my head saying we need one, but it's classic that the inspector general story would run hot last week, right after John Laughlin, the Republican candidate for lieutenant governor, announced his idea, which was to take the money in his budget, should he be elected, some $1.4 million, and carve it out for an inspector general role. to hire somebody in that particular space and to keep the budget from the LG working mostly for the IG. You got to give Laughlin credit for raising the question of inspection, but he's Keystone Copish when it comes to the actual idea that he had for it to report to him. But the speaker, kind of stole back the day, and I think he needed something that smelled like good government because he stunk the joint out in rancid fashion when on his day of joy, taking the oath and making a speech to be the speaker, taking over for Joe Shikarchi, who's trying to fix the system to become a Supreme Court judge, that he would, offer that emoting thought. We have that handy, don't we, Bill?
3: Speaker,
2: at the top.
3: Thank you for your partnership, for your guidance, and most of all, for your friendship. I know it's just me, but you are going to make a great Supreme Court justice.
2: Yeah, I don't think that should be lost on anybody, anywhere, ever. Sidebar, by the way, if you don't mind me going on an off-ramp for a second, I'll get back on the highway and finish this and position it for you if you want to engage. But the Judicial Nominating Commission announced yesterday that there are 5 candidates that have pass muster and should be interviewed for the position of Supreme Court Justice. And Joe Shikarchi, the former Speaker of the House, who sits as just an elected official now as a state rep, having stripped himself of leadership, preparing for this application for the Supreme Court, is one of them. And I have to tell you, I believe it was the Providence Journal who had a headline, or which had a headline yesterday and a link to the story on this. And the headline read, Shikarchi qualifies. Speaker qualifies, to be interviewed or qualifies to the next round. And it goes to show you what kind of mindlessness, laziness, and enabling mindset the local press has when it comes to this story and many others right now. to suggest that, holy cow, Joe Shikarchi qualified. Joe Shikarchi was going to qualify no matter what. Joe Shikarchi could have spelled everything wrong on his application and gone to his interview drunk and qualified. He doesn't drink, so that wouldn't happen. The idea that I looked at that yesterday and think, my God, this local press is comatose on so many things right now, including this particular highway robbery saga, where the former speaker is trying to become the Supreme Court Justice. It's uncanny. And, of course, Governor McKee is going to have a very difficult decision. Frankly, I don't think it's difficult at all. Under no circumstances should he make the former Speaker of the House his nominee for the Supreme Court to be sent to the House under the new Speaker's domain, who thinks he should be a judge. You following this? And the Senate. I don't care what the political aspect of this thing is. I don't care what the machinations are behind the scenes. I don't care what the, means to the end argument might be. I don't care about any of those things. Right now, even with the governor's polling data newly released yesterday from the Emerson 12 poll, which I think the McKee campaign is kind of conceding is true, being down 2-1 with 1 out of 3 undecided. I don't know what the political realities are of him getting the nomination, meaning the endorsement of the Democratic Party anyway, which is really why I think the only way he could rationalize putting, for political purposes, putting the former Speaker of the House into that particular nomination position and try to, make that deal for him. in exchange for some party support. I mean, that's by the way, is the formula that everybody who's watching this thing certainly knows could be in play. I know the governor feels like he is still within striking distance of winning this this primary. And I would suggest that it is certainly possible. A lot of things have got to happen for that to happen. But the party endorsement is certainly not one of them. So he should not be. He should not be choosing Joe Shikrachi as a nominee simply because of the the foul scent that surrounds the entire process. So let me get back on the highway now on the Inspector General thing. My point is that the new speaker put out this Inspector General thing in part because he's been thinking about it and working on it for years. But the timing is probably because Laughlin's getting a lot of attention for it. And thirdly, he probably wanted to put out something that sounded like good government when he was trying to fix the Supreme Court. So, you know, I don't know how much of this stuff you digest into your brain, which is full of important things like how you make your money, how you do your job, how you take care of your family, and everything else that you're trying to, you know, program into your life. But these things are all intertwined, and they all kind of come together. So to start the program today, I can simply, you know, offer you the chance if you want to comment on this story that Go Local Prov got, that the legislation has been written and introduced by the Speaker of the House, yes, for an inspector general, but not to inspect his own body. And offered no accompanying legislation that would satisfy a whole of government environment for inspection. Because I can promise you that, you know, any kind of inspection of the General Assembly or the judiciary, the other two branches of government, remember, three branches of government, executive, which is what this inspector general bill he put in covers, and it's a big deal. I mean, there's a lot of administrative work that goes in under the, quote, executive. There's a lot of branch work. There's a lot of operational work. There's a lot of administration work. There's a lot of agency work. It is fertile ground for inspector general activity, no doubt. But that there is no nature of inspection for the General Assembly, the legislative branch, in this proposal by the Speaker of the House in the legislative branch, and there's no judicial inspection. It just goes to show you that there's a lot of, you know, do as I say, not as I do mindset, not only in human nature and in government and politics, but in this particular episode. So there you go. That's the latest on that thing, which has been a conversation here over the last, I'd say, in and out 2 weeks. I'll leave it to you if you want to dissect any of what I offered to you about this at 438-9776. You can certainly make dual note of it, and we'll move on because there's so much I want to get to today. We'll be right back. Stay with us.
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2: Well, I got a peek at summer this week, no doubt, but it'll feel like spring here in a couple of days again. And you might say, you know what? 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And rid yourself of this project. You don't need it. All right. Coming up here on 3:30 and our headlines, our telephone line is 438-9776, 438-WPRO. If you want to touch base on this inspector general thing, you are more than welcome to do so. But legislation that would be exempting the General Assembly from inspection is not something the General Assembly ought to be really passing right now. Just a second. We'll be right back.
15: I'm Chuck Sievertson. The Justice Department announcing charges, including murder, against ex-Cuban dictator Raul Castro and several others related to Cuba shooting down two relief planes in the 1990s that killed three American pilots. Acting Attorney General Todd Blanche in Miami.
16: We expect that he will show up here by his own will or by another way.
15: Former Trump administration official Michael Caputo says he is requesting $2.7 million from that compensation fund President Trump wants the Justice Department to set up, Caputo claiming he was targeted in the Russia investigation. Update on the American missionary doctor who is working in Congo in Africa and tested positive for the Ebola virus, Dr. Satish Pillai with the CDC.
17: The American has landed in Germany and is at the hospital and in stable condition.
15: That would be the hospital at a U.S. air base in Germany. Wall Street major indexes are up. Oil prices are lower. This is ABC News.
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19: Crews are dealing with a disabled vehicle right now, 146 North at Sales Hill Road. 610 connector inbound between Route 10 and Dean Street. Going to take you a couple of minutes. Same goes for 195 East from 95 to Gano. 195 West from the Mass border to Gano. Going to take you 10. You're looking at the same amount of time, 95 North from Jefferson Boulevard to the 610 connector. 95 South between Smithfield Ave and 195 is seeing pockets of congestion. 146 South from Branch Ave to 95 is a quick tap of the brakes. And 24 South in Raynham from 495 to 140 is sluggish. I'm John Laurenti with you right now. Traffic.
20: From the Seascape Lawn Care Weather Center.
21: Tonight, mainly cloudy, some showers late, low 58. Rain to start tomorrow, then clouds, the high for Thursday, 64. Tomorrow night, low 47. Friday's high, 67. 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
12: There's something I'd like to talk to you about today, something that's been circulating on the internet that's become a real problem. 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
1: All right, so welcome back. 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So checking the box on the latest on the Inspector General story, which got a lot of attention here last week. The Speaker of the House, new Speaker of the House, Chris Blazewski, has introduced legislation that would create one for the executive branch. Hey. And the General Assembly doesn't have its own separate package, nor does the judiciary. Now, listen, admittedly, I mean, if you're going to be intellectually honest about all this stuff, it's an important thing to be smart about this. The bulk of how's our money being spent type of activity happens inside the executive branch. The executive branch is vast comparative to the legislative and judiciary because of all of the responsibility that it has, all the work that it does, all the function that it is responsible and has authority over, responsible for and authority over. So I get that, but to have no either additional legislation, partner legislation, something that says, look, the whole of government needs to have this watchdoggedness. It's just stupid. It's just dumb. And it seems to me that we're going to be in for some kind of interesting little ride here with the new Speaker of the House. we shall see. We shall see. Admittedly, the only thing right now that I'm focused on

0: reason offered that he wants to be a Supreme Court judge. With it, with the new speaker coming in, you know, playing kissy face with him on day one, saying, "Hey, it's just me, but I think you'd make a great judge." Telegraphing that if he's got any kind of domain, and he will, because the Speaker of the House runs the House, and the House kind of, you know, becomes a political lemming to the Speaker, that he telegraphed this whole thing right in front of us. You know, very often we take a look at Donald Trump and we say he's literally corrupt right in front of us. Well, we have a corrupt thing going on right in front of us, and it is getting near 0.0 attention from, you know, the watchdog media in this town. They all consider it to be usual and sundry politics, so they don't see it as alarming when there's a revolving door policy that the people of the state voted in constitutionally to prevent this from happening, where an ethics commission paid investigative staff ruled that there has to be a year between a resignation of a state representative, certainly a Speaker of the House, and an application for a job like this. And the political aspect of the Ethics Commission, the appointed body, by a 5-2 vote on a decision on another case just shortly a year or two ago with Aaron Lynch Prada, the Senate candidate. She's a senator. She wanted to be a Supreme Court judge. She at least said, "Hey, listen, can you look at this on the Ethics Commission level so I'm good?" And the Ethics Commission voted 5-2 to turn back its own staff reading of the matter without really ruling in general on the case. So she slips into the speakership, I'm sorry, a Supreme Court judge position. And now we've got the same kind of slip job going on here, busting through a revolving door with a former Speaker of the House whose ants in the pants were so prominent that he was trying to oust the governor by playing politics behind the scenes and in front of the scenes and, you know, titillating the media over a decision as to whether he was going to run for governor for a 6-month period of time, only to fall into a place where the governor was saying, "I'm not leaving. You know, I'm not leaving. I'm running this race. I might be down in the polls, but I'm running this race." And then lo and behold, up comes this vacancy, and now he's looking for the whole of Rhode Island leadership to acquiesce to his desire without a revolving door consideration, with no petition to the Ethics Commission. He's going to have to go there now because a complaint has been filed by the Roger Williams professor, who has been the only public voice, really, other than mine, saying, this is wrong. And he's trying to land himself a lifetime position taking cases, when really he is a zoning lawyer. He's a zoning lawyer. I'm not saying he's not a good one. And everybody needs a zoning lawyer at one time or another. But he's a zoning lawyer. Joe, you're on WPRO. Hello.
1: Yeah, hi. You know, a couple of things. I actually agree with you. We don't often agree, but for different reasons. I mean, the guy tried to submarine your body, the governor, let's be honest. And you kind of resent that. I resent another thing. It's that just what you said about Aaron Lynch product. This whole state is like an inside job. And I've been living here 42 years. I've been in other corrupt places. It's a different kind of corruption here. Back in Illinois, they just could beg for money. They weren't even so. But here, it's a little different. Oh, a guy I know. I went to LaSalle with him, whatever. But this is absolutely wrong. This guy should not slide into a Supreme Court. And you know, the governor's going to keep him from it by not nominating him. It's not rocket science, you know. I'm not going to nominate you. What's he going to lose? The guy really tried to, you know, knock him out.

0: So I think that they have an oversight committee in the legislature, right? They do absolutely nothing. That should give you an idea of what a legislative appointed inspector general would be like. And I know you're not going to agree with me on this. I like John Laughlin. I've been a friend of his for years. And I think he had a good idea. I think it wouldn't hurt to have a Republican in state government at some point, you know? There's a lot of us people who feel that we have no representation at all. And I think that Laughlin is a very honest guy. I've known him. There's nothing crooked about the man. And I think he'd go after people, whether they're Republicans or Democrats, but he couldn't do it himself.
1: But Joe, but listen, yeah, I'm not gonna debate you on his character. This is about strategy. You're making an assumption that he would try to take umbrage with. He's saying he doesn't want anything to do with the IG position. He just wants to fund it and pick it.
0: Have it in his office, right?
1: Yeah, what you just said naturally is the reason why I tell you it's one of the dumbest ideas I've seen coming from a new candidate. I think, and I know he knows it. I wouldn't say he's. I'm not reflecting on John's character. I think he's a sharp guy, but he has a used car salesman approach to a lot of issues. He sounds great, but there's no oil in the engine. You can't do what he's proposing. Period. End of it. It's not constitutional. It's ass backward. You give him credit for raising the whole notion of inspection, and that's where the credit has to end. Period.
0: How do you know, let's think about this. How do you select an inspector general who won't be tainted in some way?
1: No. Listen, you cannot get up. The inspector general legislation that Blazniewski is proposing is near duplicate to the way we pick judges. So you can't cleanse and homogenize a process of inspection or judicial position completely. I don't have a qualm with what Blazniewski is doing in terms of the setup. My point is, if he's got lawyers that say that this only works, this particular kind of inspector general role only works in the executive branch, well, then introduce legislation that finds a version of it for the General Assembly and a version of it for the judiciary.
0: Absolutely.
1: But that's that political problem that we have. But you know, Laughlin's idea again, Laughlin has created a conversation in the state about inspection general. For that, he can be credited, but his idea doesn't work. It's laugh out loud stupid, and he knows it.
0: And you know, I look at who's running for lieutenant governor, really. You got the one who's in there now who's a waste of DNA, and you have one that just came out of the Senate. I don't think she's such a good candidate. She's a little smarter. She's much smarter than the one who's in. But it's an office that people overlook until something happens, like happened with McKee. They overlook that office until the governor leaves. Then all of a sudden,
1: I don't think. Excuse me. I don't think people are going. It's going to be really interesting that you say that. I think it's interesting that you say that because it's going to be interesting as to what, other than the governor's race, what other race really takes a foothold of interest in the state. I think the attorney general's race is wholly more important than the lieutenant governor's race. But
0: I agree 100% with that.
1: Nobody knows anything about any of those candidates. Wait till I play you the information from the Emerson poll on Channel 12 about that. It is scary. However,
0: very low numbers for everybody.
1: Yeah, nobody knows nobody about nothing in that race, and that is horrifying for the top law enforcement position in the state. On the LG race, though, one of the things that the Democrats here in the state are very concerned about, I'm quite certain, is if Laughlin gets enough traction and does by some very upset result become lieutenant governor, he will be an absolute disruptor. He will bust the whoever, if McKee is the governor or Folks is the governor, he will bust their balls to here and back, to kingdom come and back. And I think they're all concerned about that. He will take on the General Assembly, and he'll be throwing it against the wall, hoping it sticks on X number of things. He'll have a lot of attention. He'll be the town crier. And, you know, it could be quite the political theater and any functional mess. But we shall see what we shall see. Joe, good conversation. Appreciate it. 438-9776-438-WPRO. Excuse me. Email me at dan@630wpro.com. But, yeah. There's a lot going on right now in the dynamics of our statewide politics. And what's going to be something to observe is how much attention the general public is paying to any and all of it. Again, we are in Trump world. We are all trying to survive this presidency. And while we're trying to survive the presidency, the amount of space that's created in the mindset of the electorate for decisions to be made here, practically has got to have waned. We will do what we always do here and pay attention to this stuff. But I got to tell you, I got a very, very, very sour feeling in my stomach about the state race, the state races right now. Excuse me. I had a little drink here and went down the wrong pipe. I apologize. Nobody knows who's running for attorney general. There's a handful of them. Wait till I play you that analysis. It's just, whoa. This LG thing is kind of a mess. And, the governor's race is just, for a lot of people, so underwhelming that there could just be such a lazy electoral application to the entire thing when so much is at stake in our own governance. In the meantime, as we speak, under our own nose, way before the election is going to occur, I'm pausing because I've got this thing. Way before the election is going to occur, we've got this caper where one speaker is trying to hand off to another a Supreme Court position, with the governor smack dab in the middle having to deal with the politics of that. And believe me, this is the kind of thing when you're in Trump world and when most of the media, you should consider yourself, I know this sounds really, I don't know how to say this without sounding self-involved or cocky. It's not my disposition to do that. I may be confident about my opinions, but I don't like to bring attention to me. But I'm telling you, as a listener to this show, you are privileged to be informed about this Supreme Court caper that's going on out there. You're privileged. I don't want you to be privileged. I'd like to be part of the mix. I'd like the entire statewide, news media and press that wring their hands about, all their needs and all that kind of stuff to actually do their freaking jobs and pay attention to this. But, along with all of this underwhelming statewide stuff that's so important that we got to pay attention to underneath the context of Trump sucking the living air out of the place every single day, you've got that caper going on, and it's going to be resolved in the matter of a month. Resolved. One way or the other. We're either going to get Joe Shikarchi, the former Speaker of the House, as a Supreme Court Justice or we're not. And internally in the political world, a lot is riding on it. Externally for us, It's just another one of those, you know, we're all asleep at the switch, and Joe Shikarchi ends up becoming a Supreme Court justice, gets himself a lifetime appointment without even paying attention to a constitutional provision of a revolving door and even paying attention to the moral nature of what he's doing. And we all get it in the shorts because we're not paying attention to it. And you ask yourself the question, well, you know, does it really affect, you know, whether my kid goes to college or not? And my answer is, I guess not. But just add it to the list of things that should never happen here. And we just let happen. We'll be right back.
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1: 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We're talking about Rhode Island, Massachusetts. 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Coming up here on the 4 o'clock news on WPR Providence, WENFM Wakefield, Peacedale, this Governor General poll next.

0: From ABC News, I'm Chuck Severson. So what now? Now that the Justice Department has indicted ex-Cuban dictator Raul Castro and several others for murder related to Cuba shooting down two relief planes in the 1990s that killed three American pilots. Acting Attorney General Todd Blanche in Miami.
1: We didn't indict. This isn't a show indictment. This is an indictment because we expect that there was a warrant issued for his arrest. So we expect that he will show up here by his own will or by another way.
0: ABC News legal contributor Dan Abrams says Castro is still in Cuba.
2: Cuba doesn't extradite, right? So there's going to have to be some new policy that is implemented based on political force to get Cuba to suddenly give up Raul Castro. I don't see how that would happen, but look, things are changing, and there's a lot of pressure going on right now.
0: Two police officers who defended the Capitol in the January 6, 2021 attack by Trump supporters are suing to stop the creation of the nearly $2 billion Trump fund that could potentially compensate rioters from that day. ABC's Peter Harlambous.
3: Former Capitol Police Officer Harry Dunn and Metropolitan Police Department Officer Daniel Hodges alleged the compensation fund would not only encourage those who committed violence in the name of President Trump, but also directly finance their operations.
0: Former Trump administration official Michael Caputo says he is requesting $2.7 million from that fund, claiming he was targeted in the Russia investigation. Of the American missionary doctor who was working in Congo in Africa and tested positive for the Ebola virus, Dr. Satish Pillai with the CDC.
4: The American has landed in Germany and is at the hospital and in stable condition.
0: It'll be the hospital at the U.S. Air Base in Germany. At the close in Wall Street, the major indexes have gains. The Dow up over 645 points, the NASDAQ up 399, and oil is a little lower. 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
6: Good afternoon. I'm Dan Paquette in the NBC 10 Newsroom with your headlines on WPRO. Five people charged in the death of a Central Falls woman were arraigned this morning in Superior Court. They were indicted by a grand jury last month in the death of Erica Bader. They all pleaded not guilty today to charges of first-degree murder, kidnapping, and conspiracy. They are due back in court next month. There was an increased police presence at local beaches today after a violent incident yesterday at Narragansett Town Beach involving a group of young people. Police say three people were injured during a stabbing. So far, no arrests have been made in the stabbing, but two adults were arrested in an unrelated incident at the same time this was all happening. Also, there was another incident at a beach in Middletown yesterday. Nine teens taken into custody following that. Police say they had to use pepper spray to subdue a rowdy crowd. An 18-year-old was also charged with DUI after hitting a police officer while trying to get away. Finally, the Massachusetts State Police are overhauling academy training. This follows an independent review in the wake of the 2024 death of Trooper Enrique Delgado Garcia during a training exercise. The report has more than 100 recommendations, including ending boxing and head strike drills. State police are delaying the next recruit class while the changes are put in place. More news coming up on NBC.
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8: You know, I watched a video the other day about kids getting landlines at home. We haven't had a landline in my house in I can't even tell you how long. But seeing these parents about my age being teleported back to their own childhoods, a simpler time before screens, was really powerful. And as for the kids, they sat and had conversations with their grandparents without multitasking or being distracted by a screen. I thought this was a great way to have kids stay in touch with family members and friends without getting sucked into the smartphone era too young. Of course, you need other people close by to hop on board as well if this is something that's going to work. Perhaps most important, I realized, these relics can be a great conversation starter with your children. You can talk about what it really means to be connected in this day and age. Things have changed a lot. I'm Dr. Sanjay Gupta, helping you live a better life.
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15: Crews are dealing with a disabled vehicle right now, 146 North at Sales Hill Road. 610 connector inbound between Route 10 and Dean Street, going to take you a couple of minutes. Same goes for 195 East from 95 to Gainesville. 195 West from the Mass border to Gainesville, going to take you 10. You're looking at the same amount of time, 95 North from Jefferson Boulevard to the 610 connector. 95 South between Smithfield Ave and 195 is seeing pockets of congestion. 146 South from Branch Ave to 95 is a quick tap of the brakes. And 24 South in Raynham from 495 to 140 is sluggish. I'm John Laurenti with you right now, traffic.
12: From the Seascape Lawn Care Weather Center.
16: Tonight, mainly cloudy, some showers late, low 58. Rain to start tomorrow, then clouds. The high for Thursday, 64. Tomorrow night, low 47. Friday's high, 67. 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
17: Welcome into the 4 o'clock hour. So this Emerson Channel 12 poll came out yesterday, and the first thing we learned about was a 40-20 with 37% undecided lead for Helena Foulkes, challenging incumbent Dan McKee inside the Democratic primary. My guess is that those numbers are reasonable, but the interesting part is, it seems whoever wins that primary will be the next governor. Now listen, I've been very careful with the assertions I make based on polling data, because a lot of the polling that has come our way is pure crap. I mean, really bad work. This local media that continues to shovel polling headlines because they just are starved for it, without really giving any consideration to the validity and the likelihood that these numbers make any kind of common sense. I'm talking about the New Hampshire University poll that has chronically had the governor down like 30, 35 points or something like that. It's just ridiculous. Now, 20 ain't no bargain. But 20 with 37% undecided makes a whole lot of sense to me. You know, this governor has got some bad wind blowing his way. It starts with the word bridge and ends with it. And wait till you hear what kind of, you know, public affinity the Rhode Island Department of Transportation enjoys. Not much. But the primary, which is, you know, expected to have low 100,000 people voting in it, is likely going to be the alpha and the omega of this whole thing. So if I'm telling you that I believe that the Emerson polling data and the Channel 12, Channel 12 Emerson polling data is feeling legit to me, and I'm glad, by the way, that Channel 12 and Emerson, you know, presented numbers that make sense. Because, you know, Channel 12 is an organization that, you know, I've had my thoughts about some of their statewide coverage. But, you know, they're a viable news organization with senior and experienced people in the newsroom, and they need to be credible. And it seems to me that this is credible. I'm not saying that they craft the numbers and edge them down and shave them to sound more credible. The numbers are the numbers. But thankfully, it seems that the system to provide them, the data, as we say in Rhode Island, is sufficient to say, yeah, that makes sense. Based on, you know, where kind of we are right now. So if I think it's credible in the primary, you got to think that the general is kind of credible. Here's the reporting late last night on the, or 6 o'clock, I guess, last night on the governor's race past the primary, meaning in the general election.
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18: As we first told you at 5, Governor Dan McKee is facing an uphill battle in the Democratic primary. 40% of likely primary voters say they're supporting Helena Folks against 20% for McKee. 37% are undecided. New at 6, we also tested how each candidate would do in the general election as the Democratic nominee. Tim White is here now with those numbers. Tim?
19: Our poll shows if Governor McKee can turn his campaign around and beat Helena Folks in the primary, he has a strong chance of returning to the statehouse in 2027.
20: Multiple polls, including our latest 12 News Emerson College survey, show incumbent Governor Dan McKee is facing headwinds in the Democratic primary, with Helena Folks leading him by double digits. But if McKee prevails and goes on to face the winner of the Republican primary between either Aaron Gukian and Elaine Paulino, as well as independent Ken Block, he is positioned to win the general election. 33% of voters say they'd choose McKee, while 22% pick the Republican nominee, and 22% choose Ken Block. 17% are undecided.
21: Not terrible numbers for Ken Block.
22: Far from it.
21: Yeah.
22: Getting 1 in 4 voters. I mean, it's a lot. He only got 6-ish% when he ran as a moderate way back in 2010. So he's scoring a solid chunk of the vote here.
20: Our political experts broke down the poll.
23: So the Democrats will come home, and we've seen that in the state of Rhode Island a lot. You may have a nasty Democratic primary, but a lot of times the Democrat will come back home and support the Democratic nominee.
20: The poll finds Folks in even better shape for November. 39% of voters say they choose Folks, 21% the Republican nominee, and 19% Ken Block. 18% are undecided.
22: If somehow Helena Folks and her people manage to lose this race, it will go on down as political malpractice.
19: The first ballots will be cast in just 3 months. The primary is Wednesday, September 9th, but early voting begins on August 20th. Tim White, 12 News.
17: I missed that part. Bill, do we have context for that? I mean, that was Channel 12's own editorial decision. That's Ted Nesi, is it not? The suggesting that if Helena Folks loses his primary is political malpractice?
22: If somehow Helena Folks and her people manage to lose this race, it will go on down as political malpractice.
17: What is that? Well, it seems that Ted did not get the McKee memo that says, hey, by the way, when we say these things about Helena Folks, it changes the numbers. He's not paying attention to that one, obviously. Holy cow. Let me tell you, it's malpractice. Malpractice is having a 22-point lead with 7.5 minutes to go, and the Cleveland Cavaliers lose to the Knicks and then get blown away in overtime. And you've got like 3 or 4 timeouts hanging in your pocket, and you don't use them. That's malpractice. Malpractice is having a veteran guard on Brunson, and he's just blowing by him play after play after play after play after play, and you're not changing up the defense. That's malpractice. Helena Folks is a candidate that is no doubt enjoying discontent that the electorate has for Dan McKee, but is hardly lighting a state on fire by any stretch, evidenced by the 37% undecided. And a lot of like, who is she? I don't know. Is there, I know that we've got some other chat from those guys. I don't want to borrow all of their work, but that one, you know, the malpractice thing, I use that term from time to time, but that's
1: Yeah, I don't think the Helena Bonham folks' brain trust is impressive by any stretch, including the candidate herself. But you know, 3 months is a steady sprint, but not an easy one. And just because one poll has it right now before the ad buys and all the holy war that's going to go on between these two campaigns kicks off, I don't know. That was just that was kind of an unexpected distraction. I didn't hear that part of the coverage. All right. Well, anyway, Ted has his take, and I have my take, and we'll just kind of enjoy the way the world goes around. But here is the point on all of this. The point is the Democratic nominee, Democratic winner, if you will, in the primary, will be the next governor. Now, Ken Block, who has recently announced his intention to run as an independent, takes umbrage with that. He was on with Tara Granahan earlier today. His explanation goes as follows.
2: So the undecided voters are going to be the whole election. And the reason so many of them are undecided right now is because the situation that we are in as a state, it is so dire. Our government is misfiring. Our bridges are falling down. Our huge multi-$100 million projects are failing. Our government is, and with apologies, it's a clown show.
1: I need more than that. Whatever. 18% undecided, 17%. This is in the general election. That is, by the way, normal. In a poll 5 months away from a general election, it's absolutely normal. And this idea, by the way, that our bridges collectively are falling down, this is the runaway editorial license, poetic license, that candidates for office, including Ken Block, will use. By the way, the Washington Bridge, which has been a pain in our royal tuchus, didn't fall down. It deteriorated to the point where we had to close it. You can say that we're splitting hairs. That's a big problem. But it didn't fall down. I don't hear anything about the Newport Bridge or the Jamestown Bridge falling down. I do hear a lot about the road construction on the Jamestown Bridge being, what are you doing? Breaking the suspensions of cars left and right for anybody traveling over 15 miles per hour. But it seems like the structures are okay. The Mount Hope has had some of this special treatment going on, and I guess it's a pretty ruddy ride itself, so I'm told. I will tell you, full admission, I've told you this before. You can laugh if you want. That's fine. I'm not a big fan of the Mount Hope Bridge, and I do everything I can to avoid it. I'm just not a big Mount Hope Bridge guy. I don't care. I don't. If you made it a 6-lane highway, I think I'd be in, but I'd feel much better about it. But it's just no, thank you. I'm not. I don't like roller coasters, and I don't like the Mount Hope Bridge. So what other bridges are falling down? What, the Amtrak situation that happened with some of that debris that came down off of Route 10 the other day? Okay. You know, we have some deterioration that has long been in place here in the state that is part of the roadworks campaign to turn things around. By and large, our highway system is in pretty good shape. By and large, we've had an improvement in our bridges. I'm not doing Peter Alviti's song and dance public relations campaign, the former DOT director who recently resigned, retired, whatever. I'm just telling you the truth. And for crying out loud, when we spend $400 or $500 million of our own money against $400 million of federal money for this project over 10 years, I think we're in close to year 9 or ish on, we better damn well have had some improvement. But all you have to do is have a story like the Washington Bridge, which is permeated in our brain, and it allows guys like Ken Block to sit there and bitch and say, you know what, the whole bridge system has fallen down. That plural is part of his intellectual dishonesty in this race. He's the same guy, and he knows better, by the way. He's a very smart guy. and generally a decent guy. But this is what happens. This is what happens when people run for office. They come out of their shoes. You ever hear that phrase when you play golf? Maybe there's a comparative phrase for whatever thing you do. You know, tempo, man. Come out of your shoes. Anything can happen. These candidates, they come out of their shoes. And they start saying things like that. Anyway, there's no doubt that what we've dealt with the Washington Bridge and the god-awful, really, over the stretch of time, the god-awful overall intimacy between the RIDOT folks, the governor's office, and the people on it have left us in this place where the governor takes the brunt of the criticism for this and embedded discontent in his polling and in electable data. And the RIDOT folks are suffering from a 70%+ negative rating for a reason. But part of the reason is the piling on. Some of which goes unchecked. Having said that, a 17% or 18%, depending on the candidate we're talking about, McKee or Folks in the general, is a normal undecided. And the idea that, you know, Ken Block has a chance of grabbing all of it is ridiculous. It just doesn't work that way. And what is just plain and simple, and that is the Democratic candidate versus two non-Democratic candidates, Aaron Gakian, most likely, coming out of the Republican Party primary, he and Ken Block splitting the non-Democratic vote will likely result in the Democratic candidate being the winner. Can it come down to, you know, a closer margin? Yeah. Yeah. Will the governor in 2026 be elected with a majority of the votes? No. No. Is there a way to unseat the Democratic primary winner? Sure. One of those two guys has got to get out of the race. And here's the interesting part. The Republicans are going to provide, because they're an institutional party, small, mostly ineffective, generally an embarrassment, but institutionally present. They're going to provide, you know, 15-20% in a three-way race, in a lock, 35% in a two-way race. Just look at Ashley Kalis in the last governor's race. Spends $5 million and gets not quite 39%. She spent $5 million for 4%. Crazy. But look, you know, if you're dedicated to locking up the consolation prize, the Republican Party will do that. And Aaron Gakian will lock up a consolation prize. I mean, he scored respectably in his last bid for lieutenant governor. And he'll score respectably in this race, but he'll have trouble because of Ken Block's presence. Ken has a reputation. He's got a resume of running. He's been a watchdog and actually a constructive one at times. So that's all there. This idea, though, that the independent vote is going to make the election what for him? Bill, was that the general intent of what he was saying there?
0: I can re-rack it for more context. That's probably the best thing to do.
1: Why don't we check traffic, and then we'll just give him some context here so I fully understand what he's trying to say. Let's get you around town.
3: From the law offices of Ronald J. Rasmini Traffic Center, injured in an accident, call 444-4444.
15: crews are dealing with an accident right now, 195 East at 95. The right lane is blocked. We have a couple of disabled vehicles as well. They're both on 95 North. The first one is at Route 4. The second is at the 610 connector. 24 South, we have an accident in the breakdown lane at 495. 195 East from 95 to Gano is slow. 95 South is the same from Smithfield Ave to 195. Route 4 North between West Allenton Road and 95. Going to take you 25 minutes. 610 connector inbound between Route 10 and Dean Street is heavy. 195 West from the Mass border to Taunton Ave. Going to take you 10. I'm John Laurenti with you right now. Traffic.
17: 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Let's hear the balance of, or at least the context of Mr. Black's theories on the independent vote.
2: So the undecided voters are going to be the whole election. And the reason so many of them are undecided right now is because the situation that we are in as a state, it is so dire. Our government is misfiring. Our bridges are falling down. Our huge multi-$100 million projects are failing. Our government is, and with apologies, it's a clown show. And we're not going to be able to convince businesses to come here, people to move here. We can't fire up our economy when our government is so woefully unable to do the basic things that it needs to do. I mean, where else in the country do you see state employees suing the governor because the payroll system on which they depend to get their every other week paychecks is wrong and hasn't been doing it correctly? I mean, it is a massive problem. And the reason we have it, this is my take on it, having thought about this an awful lot. We've had governors with great academic credentials, great business achievements, and they've all really failed to deliver what Rhode Islanders have need. This goes back decades. Mm-hmm. And so why are these capable people failing? It's because of party politics. These governors get in, they are pressured by the party bosses, they're pressured by the special interests, and they eventually do things that are really against what some of their core beliefs are. Look at Governor McKee, willing to sign a moratorium on charter schools. And he was the charter school guy. He was the mayor and everything mm-hmm. else. So that's the problem. And the only answer to it is to put somebody in there who's not beholden to party bosses, who's not beholden to the special interests that dominate the party politics, and who's going to make their decisions based on the merits and what's right for the vast majority of Rhode Islanders. And there's only one candidate in this race.
17: Okay. That tells me nothing about the analysis of the independent vote. That's just a speech he's making, which you can buy or sell. I mean, I could comment on each of the things that he's saying there, some of which have some plausibility, some of which do not. By the way, we've added thousands and thousands of jobs in the last 4 years. They can't squeeze another new deal into Quonset. So this idea that we can't add jobs in this state is crazy. As far as the payroll situation is concerned, there was some mistake and incompetence, mostly human, inside our administration,
1: The governor canned the guy that's ultimately responsible, and they're doing what they can to fix that thing. And sure, there's litigation that occurs there, but this administration, recognizing what had happened, you know, waived all sorts of requirements to hustle up getting back pay and this and that. I mean, sure, it's a category of blank happens, no doubt about that. But we have systems that have been generationally handed to us that are not easy to turn around. Easier said than done, if you know what I mean.
4: ABC News, I'm Chuck Sievertson. What's next now that the Justice Department has indicted ex-Cuban dictator Raul Castro and several others for murder related to Cuba shooting down two relief planes in the 1990s that killed three American pilots? No details from the acting attorney general. And as for ABC News legal contributor Dan Abrams,
6: Cuba doesn't extradite, right? So there's going to have to be some new policy that is implemented based on political force to get Cuba to suddenly give up Raul Castro. I don't see how that would happen, but look, things are changing.
4: Two police officers who defended the Capitol in the January 6, 2021 attack by Trump supporters are suing to stop the creation of the nearly $2 billion Trump fund that could potentially compensate rioters from that day. At the close on Wall Street, the major indexes have gains. The Dow up more than 600 points. Oil prices are lower, but Brent crude is still above $100 a barrel. This is ABC News.
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15: Crews are dealing with an accident right now. 195 East at 95. The right lane is blocked. We have a couple of disabled vehicles as well. They're both on 95 North. The first one is at Route 4. The second is at the 610 connector. 24 South, we have an accident in the breakdown lane at 495. 195 East from 95 to Gano is slow. 95 South is the same from Smithfield Ave to 195. Route 4 North between West Allenton Road and 95. Going to take you 25 minutes. 610 connector inbound between Route 10 and Dean Street is heavy. 195 West from the Mass border to Taunton Ave. Going to take you 10. I'm John Laurenti with you right now. Traffic.
12: From the Seascape Lawn Care Weather Center.
16: Tonight, mainly cloudy. Some showers late, low 58. Rain to start tomorrow, then clouds. The high for Thursday, 64. Tomorrow night, low 47. Friday's high, 67. 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
28: When it comes to the myriad reasons people don't get enough exercise, psychologist Diana Hill has heard them all. She's the author of a new book with a great title, I Know I Should Exercise, But. On a recent episode of my podcast, Chasing Life, Hill told me the number one reason people don't exercise is because they don't feel like they have enough time. She told us that she encourages people she works with to shift from an either-or mindset to a both-or and mindset. Hill herself uses time at her son's baseball game to walk around the field cheering him on instead of sitting on the sidelines. She also recommends setting up your space at home, at work, in the car to facilitate movement. So every night before I go to bed, I lay out my workout clothes next to my bathroom sink so they are waiting there for me as a good reminder. I'm Dr. Sanjay Gupta, helping you live a better life.
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9: 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So there you go. What is Millionaire for Life? Just in case you haven't caught on to this, it's the newest multi-state draw game that features a top prize of $1 million a year for life and a second prize of $100,000 a year for life. There are also plenty of other prize tiers, including a $7,500 prize, which has been won 8 times by Rhode Island Lottery players since the game launched at the end of February. While this promotion is running, it's a great time to try your luck at becoming a millionaire for life. So visit the website for the lottery, RILOT.com, for more information, and you can actually play right there. Good luck, and always, if playing is no longer fun, the lottery has a solution for you. It is the Problem Gambling Helpline. It is dialable at this number, 1-877-9-GAMBLE.
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9: All right, on this beautiful Wednesday afternoon, telephone number is 438-9776-438-WPRO. If you want to weigh in, we're moving fast here on one issue to the next and, you know, cleaning up some of the polling data that Channel 12 presented yesterday with their Emerson partner. I'm suggesting that a lot of this data is legit and a pretty good pulse. The governor trails his challenger, Helena Folks, inside a Democratic primary by a 40-20 margin with 37% undecided. Yet you can see, at least as we stand right now, snapshot as we speak, that each of those two candidates handily wins over a split opposition, Republican candidate and independent candidate Ken Block. I think that race becomes a little tighter than the polling data.

0: Island Department of Transportation.
1: Tim White is here now with what the poll shows. Tim.
2: Our poll reinforces the old political adage, it's the economy, stupid, with the cost of living a constant concern. Rhode Islanders tell us their family finances are top of mind.
3: 31% of voters in our 12 News Emerson College poll say the economy is the number one issue facing Rhode Island. Housing affordability is cited by 21%, health care by 12%, and infrastructure by 10%.
4: We know once the economy is a big concern, it blots out everything else. Even housing, you could argue, is an economy concern, too.
3: Our political experts broke down the poll.
5: The other thing to notice, Tim, is that people under the age of 50, housing's the number one issue. Again, people can't afford houses. Yeah. It stands out in this survey.
3: We also asked voters to weigh in on a state agency that has been in the spotlight and not for good reason. 77% of voters say they are not confident in the Rhode Island Department of Transportation to properly manage the state's roads and bridges.
4: It's hard not to think that's the Washington Bridge, the on-ramp failure, et cetera.
5: Yeah, I think it's just the Washington Bridge. There's no question about that. That is in everyone's mind. It's a gift that keeps on giving to Dan McKee's opponents.
2: As we first reported on 12 News at 5, Governor Dan McKee is facing an uphill battle in the Democratic primary. 40% of likely primary voters say they're supporting Helena Foulkes against 20% for McKee. 37% are undecided. The results in the primary race for governor come with a margin of error of plus or minus 4.1%. Tim White, 12 News.
6: Interesting information. I don't doubt that number for a second. I think that number is wholly legit. Nearly 4 out of 5 people say they're not confident in the state DOT. Can I ask you a question about that? Say Helena Foulkes wins this election and becomes the governor. Now, this is a hard question to answer. And forgive me because I often do that to you. But say she becomes the governor. What do you think that number improves to for the DOT? There's a reason why I asked the question. I have heard and participated in from time to time, if I'm going to be honest, and I'm always efforting to be honest with you, criticism of the State Department of Transportation ever since I ever got here more than a quarter century ago. And at the time, I think it was absolutely legit. There were moments during, you know, winter storms when I first got here where I would stand on my head literally yelling out loud over the idea that snow removal literally changed when you cross the border from the Commonwealth to Rhode Island in the wrong way. Clean roads, say on 295 on the other side of the blue sign, snow all over the place and slip sliding away inside the blue sign. That's changed. And it's changed over time. It's not, by the way, it's not, I cannot pinpoint that the McKee administration is exclusively or solely responsible for that. I think there has been improvement in those operations. Our general highway infrastructure has improved with the Roadworks program. The only problem I ever had with the Roadworks program was that it had a bridge toll in it. And you say, what bridge toll? The overpasses for the trucks and the truck tolls. It's one of the more faulty brainstorms by the state DOT, by the way, that I've ever seen. And it still looms as something that even the McKee administration is leaning on. So too is the General Assembly. And I think wrongheadedly. That ought to be out of the system. You want to have a conversation generally about whether we want to participate in the infrastructure of our roads and bridges, highways included, local roads included, the way they do in Florida, where the tolls are on just about every damn piece of pavement that you can find, then we ought to have that honest conversation. But don't try to slip me, you know, a Mickey here. and give me

0: truck tolls that, you know, with the infrastructure up, it only takes one change of the General Assembly and a governor that's, you know, willing to go along with it to make it, you know, a toll system for everybody. Don't go in the back door. I don't care what the current legislation says. It's rewritable in a minute's notice. But you know, the DOT has improved over multiple administrations and General Assembly sessions over the 25 years that I've been here. It has. It just has. and it takes the Washington Bridge and that situation to literally diminish the public's perspective on its entire operation. And, you know, guys like Peter Alviti, the guy who ran the DOT for the last, what, 8 years or so, and who, you know, who retired kicking and screaming and fighting, he should, when he's lamenting his legacy, he should think about how he went about marketing his own agency. It was wholly more about himself than it was about the agency. And how he dominated the conversation, mostly defensively, and in sometimes inaccurate ways, and literally put the screws to the legacy of the Raimondo administration on the roads, but the reelectability of the McKee administration. So I will tell you, you know, Helena Foulkes coming in, you know, I've seen her DOT chatter. It's wholly unimpressive. Her one promise has been, I'll get rid of Alviti. Well, guess what? He's gone. So now what do you got? Sal, you're on WPRO answering that question. Hello.
1: How you doing, Dan?
0: Okay.
1: I think my personal opinion is that if you have nothing, you go after the bridge. The bridge isn't McKee's. All right? You're going to be surprised at what I say. McKee doesn't own the bridge problem. That problem started long before McKee took office. I think that folks saying something about the bridge is absence of having something else to talk about. She's come up with nothing that has any substance. If you want to go after somebody talking about bridges, go after the Bridge and Turnpike Authority for the mess on the Mount Hope and the mess on the Newport, and now the mess on the Jamestown.
0: Here's the thing. Here's the thing. Now you're from down there.
1: Let me finish,
0: but,
1: please.
0: But, no, I want to react to that. I will let you finish, but I want to react to that. You understand that most people have no idea what the Rhode Island Turnpike and Bridge Authority is.
1: Of course.
0: Okay.
1: Of course I understand. That's why I called in.
0: well, all right. Okay. Thank you for the education.
1: All right. What's happened here is when folks first came out and they were demoing the bridge, she said something foolish like, I had four or three children in the time it's taken to demo it, and they demoed the whole Baltimore Bridge in no time, and they're still demo. Well, the Baltimore Bridge was demoed the first day it was hit. and also, the Baltimore Bridge is a steel bridge, and all they had to do is pick the steel out of the water.
0: By the way, the Baltimore Bridge is extremely behind schedule. They had to rewrite their entire game plan, their contractual situation, and contractor choice blew up on them. And so she was comparing the Baltimore Bridge to this bridge as a leg up. You don't hear her talking about the Baltimore Bridge anymore, period.
1: Yeah. So, but that's what I'm talking about. When you have nothing to do or nothing to say of substance, that's what you do. So I think if McKee wanted to talk about something or do something, try talking about getting our budget down completely. Now, as far as DOT is concerned, I think DOT is in the best shape it's been in 25 years. And I have been involved with DOT and doing work on roads. I've been involved and had roads repaired by them. I've been around DOT. You got to remember, I made a living in the state of Rhode Island. I'm in my mid-80s. I've been around in the construction business a long time. And when I say DOT is in the best shape it's been in years, and credit a number of people for that. Our bridges are in the best shape they've been in years. And for somebody to talk about the Washington Bridge right now has three lanes each way. It only had three lanes each way before. So it's really not hurting us. It's the amount of traffic that goes through there. It's major artery.
0: Well, listen, you're on a lot of levels on this particular matter. Your common sense approach is something that the McKee campaign, I'm sure, would like to hire. Sal, thank you for your call. I agree with a lot of what he said, but it's not the poll data shows it's not the general consensus, and that is a problem for both the DOT and the McKee administration in trying to battle what has been, you know, pushing a snowball up the mountain problem with the deterioration of the Washington Bridge. And to his point, by the way, you know, four nights out of five, I get on 195 West going home from the Salty Brown Broadcast Center, and I'm at 60, 65 miles per hour until you get to the windy part, and it's 45, 50, but you're still moving. I tell you, I get home faster now, especially with the wonderful job the DOT did with the downtown situation, you know, with that viaduct that they just redesigned, 146 split with 95. That was a work of art. Now, does the midday suck? Yeah. It's an extra 5 to 7 minutes going one way and probably, you know, anywhere from 7 to 20 the other way. I mean, my daughter just had an appointment on the East Bay in the afternoon the other day. She came from Kent County, and she said, man, that bridge is terrible. Her perception was it was terrible. Why? Because it was backed up on 95 North getting on to 195 East, yada, yada, yada. It's you know, bumper to bumper, and it feels like forever because she's not used to, you know, where I grew up, which is in the tri-state area where that was normal. So, you know, perceptions, expectations, all that kind of stuff. But the dust has settled. That 77% number is a dust-settling number. It may be irrecoverable. It may be. Let's get you around town, 454.
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3: 610 connector inbound between Plainfield Street and Dean Street is heavy. Same goes for 195 East from 95 to Gano. 95 North between Jefferson Boulevard and 195. Going to take you 15 minutes. 95 South from Smithfield Ave to 195 is a bit slow. Route 4 North from South County Trail to 95, going to take you 10 minutes. 495 North in Mansfield from 140 to 95 is a bit slow. 24 South in Raynham from 495 to 140 is a 10-minute ride. I'm John Laurenti with you right now, traffic.
0: And let me just say this. When I say it may be irrecoverable, we're going to have a campaign here previewed by the McKee campaign that is going to be wholly centered on trying to dress down, shake down, and deteriorate the reputation of Helena Folks on some legitimate accusations on opioids and CVS decision making and, you know, things like contributing to Republican campaigns, which, by the way, if they play that chord, that's campaign malpractice. If you spend a dime of the governor's campaign precious money on that crap, you ought to go back to Washington with your head between your legs, you idiots. But, you know, what, you know, and far be it for me to make this suggestion, because, you know, I'm not billing the campaign for Dan McKee, but Dan McKee should have, not with fanfare and artistic, competitive, you know, creative and all sorts of you know, pretty pictures and garbage thrown in a commercial. There ought to be practical one-on-one discussions of these major issues in these campaign ads by this governor, talking specifically about what incurred, what his solution is, the couple hundred million dollars that he has saved for the bridge and the pending situation, and an admission without any kind of excuse or alibi about the distress it brings. People want authentic leadership. But if they blow this entire summer trying to pick scabs or create them for Helena folks, they will lose by 15 points. They will lose by 15 points. Guaranteed. Markets next.
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0: All right, let me check the markets here. Well, the Dow was up sizably today at 645, the NASDAQ 399, the S&P 579. Donna, why?
12: So remember yesterday you mentioned that sort of inverse relationship we often see between energy prices, bond yields, and stocks. That was kind of in play today. So we saw bond yields for the 30 and 10-year pull back a little bit, just a few basis points. We also saw, oil prices come down a little bit. I guess today there was some suggestion of renewed hope over progress in the Middle East. And so we saw stocks respond to the upside. A little bit of a reversal from what we've seen earlier this week.
0: Man, it's like the weather in New England. It's just the
12: hot
0: day,
12: today.
0: Right? No, hot today, but yeah. Just wait for tomorrow because it's going to change.
12: Yeah.
0: All right, kiddo, thank you. SoFinancial.com is where you get in touch with the expertise that Donna and her team can provide you. And if you really want to understand what the markets are doing night in, night out, you need to make an appointment for Money Talk at 7 o'clock right here on WPR, right after Kevin Mack Sports Hour, where you need to make an appointment. I'm sure they'll have lots to say about that Nick comeback last night, which was historic, phenomenal. You know, for a Knick fan at least. All right, coming up on 5 o'clock, when we come back, I got something that I saw last night. I gotta play for you. I gotta get your take on this. I hope you'll enjoy it as much as I did, because I laughed out loud. Stay with us.
13: Ex-Cuban dictator Raul Castro and several others related to Cuba shooting down two relief planes in the 1990s that killed three American pilots. Acting Attorney General Todd Blanche in Miami.
14: We expect that he will show up here by his own will or by another way.
13: So what's next? ABC's Catherine Falders.
15: The question is, do they really go in? Does the U.S. really go into Cuba and do some operation like they did with Maduro, especially to capture a 94-year-old former leader? So that's part number one. And if we were to even stand trial, of course, there are questions over his health. Also, it could take years to get this before a jury, given that these incidents were 30 years ago.
13: Two police officers who defended the Capitol in the January 6, 2021 attack by Trump supporters are suing to stop creation of the nearly $2 billion fund that could potentially compensate rioters from that day and others claiming harm by the government. ABC's Peter Haralambos.
16: The officers alleged the creation of the fund violated federal law and the prohibition in the 14th Amendment barring the government from funding insurrections.
13: Former Trump administration official Michael Caputo says he is requesting $2.7 million from the fund, claiming that he was targeted in the Russia investigation. Lawyers for former FBI Director James Comey are asking to delay his July criminal trial by at least 3 months. Prosecutors are not opposing it. Comey's accused of threatening to kill President Trump by posting a photo of seashells arranged in the numbers 8647. An update on the American missionary doctor who was working in Congo and Africa and tested positive for the Ebola virus. Dr. Satish Pillai with the CDC.
7: The American has landed in Germany and is at the hospital and in stable condition.
13: That's the hospital at a U.S. airbase in Germany. 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
17: I'm Doug Lizette in the NBC 10 Newsroom with your WPRO News headlines. Narragansett Town Beach was filled with people today despite the incident yesterday, which sent three people to the hospital with stab wounds. There were actually at least two incidents, one pretty big fight that you might have seen on TV, and then the other incident involving the three people who got stabby with one another. In Middletown, extra police on the scene there as well at Second Beach, where yesterday there was another fight. Police had to deploy their pepper spray to keep things under control. One police officer said his cruiser was struck by somebody who was drunk at the beach. Interesting that Middletown police released the names of everybody involved and their hometowns. Everyone in that case was from Massachusetts, at least the ones who were of age. In Narragansett police, no idea who was involved with those incidents there. Rhode Island's spring housing market is off to a slow start, much like the rest of the country. The Rhode Island Association of Realtors says while existing home sales have increased from last month, they fell nearly 7% from a year ago. But as sales drop, of course, the prices, they still rise. The average single-family home of a house in Rhode Island now $529,000. More news later on.
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6: You know, I watched a video the other day about kids getting landlines at home. We haven't had a landline in my house in I can't even tell you how long. But seeing these parents about my age being teleported back to their own childhoods, a simpler time before screens, was really powerful. And as for the kids, they sat and had conversations with their grandparents without multitasking or being distracted by a screen. I thought this was a great way to have kids stay in touch with family members and friends without getting sucked into the smartphone era too young. Of course, you need other people close by to hop on board as well if this is something that's going to work. Perhaps most important, I realized, these relics can be a great conversation starter with your children. You can talk about what it really means to be connected in this day and age. Things have changed a lot. I'm Dr. Sanjay Gupta, helping you live a better life.
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21: Crews are dealing with a disabled vehicle right now, 195 East at Pawtucket Ave. The shoulder is blocked. We also have a disabled vehicle, 495 North at 95 in Mansfield. 95 South from Smithfield Ave to 195 is slow. Route 4 North from South County Trail to 95, going to take you 10. 610 connector inbound between Plainfield Street and Dean Street is heavy. Same goes for 195 East from 95 to Gainesville. You're on and off the brakes, 295 South from Hartford Ave to Plainfield Pike, and you're looking at a 10-minute ride, 95 North from Jefferson Boulevard to 195. I'm John Laurenti with you right now, traffic.
2: From the Seascape Lawn Care Weather Center.
26: Tonight, mainly cloudy, some showers late, low 58. Rain to start tomorrow, then clouds, the high for Thursday, 64. Tomorrow night, low 47. Friday's high, 67. 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
0: All right, so I have this audio that I want to play for you that has got nothing to do with anything here in town, but just made me laugh out loud and figure... the middle of the week on a 5 o'clock hour that you may get a kick at it. It's political, but I think you'll laugh, and it would be fun if you laughed with me at 438-9776. But I did just get a tip, and I followed up on it, and you know, I can confirm that the State Department of Education is ready to give the city of Providence its school system back effective July 1st. And I have that from the administration, from Ride. So, I will tell you that the Ed Commissioner has been steadfast in you know, a slow transition with the City of Providence and its fledgling school committee, and there's been a lot of nonsense back and forth. She was on with Jean yesterday morning, pretty irritated about some paperwork and discussions, negotiations going on between the state and the city going public and a whole bunch of stuff. But I will tell you, in campaign season, decisions are made that otherwise wouldn't be made. And I'll let this flush out. We'll do our best to talk to the commissioner about this. Bill, let's make this a tentative booking here for tomorrow. I have it confirmed that the City of Providence will take back the school system at the end of the school year, meaning for the next school year, meaning in a matter of weeks. Whether the city is prepared or not, Now, look, the ride with the handful of years that they've been working on this whole thing have been, making incremental progress. It is the shifting of the Titanic, no question about it. And, it's not like Ride is going to abdicate its responsibility to continue to watch, have a lot of say in what goes on in the city. But there's a difference between, supervisory and consultative role than a direct role. And, the state has had a direct role in running the city of Providence school system for, a handful of years now. How long is it now? Seven? It was pre-COVID. So it was, 2019 when the commissioner came in amidst that big report that, had everybody, running for the hills, and Governor Raimondo found Angelica Infante Green in New York and brought her in here, and here we go. But you always have to make sure that you're looking yourself in the mirror and that you're doing the best for the people in the state of Rhode Island and for the kids. And not for politics, deal making, endorsements, or anything else that may or may not be coming down the pike. And, I know enough about this stuff to be able to go, man, this is, I can promise you this is not a decision that is, this is my take, by the way. No one's telling me this. But I know enough about the play acting that goes on here to know that this is a decision of political convenience as opposed to a dominant decision about academic performance. Now, let's be real. At the end of the day, the city of Providence should be running its own damn school system. And a 7-year period of time is lengthy. And I don't know, honestly, that another year is going to provide any more provocative improvement to where you say, okay, this is now it. It's one of those things where there's a cord cutting time, and it's just a question of, when the timing feels right for a bunch of different reasons. But I hate when it becomes tied up in the politics of the day. Because governance ought to be about governance. Sometimes though, these things are jump balls. And if there's a greater good that you think you're pursuing by doing this, and there's no harm to be done. See, there's a difference between harming the students of Providence and not necessarily being patient enough to get better work done and the transition to be better for the long term. There's space between those two things. So there you go. It was kind of interesting. There was some, who was reporting this? Was it Dan McGowan in the Boston Globe in a column? Did he point this out, or was it a news story? I'm not sure. But the politics of this thing are kind of interesting. I may or may not get to this ditty that I wanted to play for you, because I just learned this information and I'm trying to process it, because it literally came to me seconds before I got back on the air. But I recall that the Ed Commissioner had a timetable for next year at the end of the school year. A 2027 transition. So it's not like she's been holding on saying, I'm not sure ever. There's been a lot of pressure. The mayor wants it back. The school committee wants it back. They all want it back. But she was saying, listen, this thing needs to be, we need to keep working on this thing. This is all public. Through next year. The politics of this are interesting in the sense that if the Ed Commissioner was looking to stand on her head and protect herself in her position here, she'd be very public about that not only being the right thing for the kids, but also for her own preservation. Because Helena Foulkes, who leads the Democratic primary for governor, has already publicly stated that she will pop the commissioner. Now, I don't know that she's ever had a conversation, meeting Foulkes with Angelica Infante Green, and really dug into the details on this, and really experienced what it is that the commissioner has been, you know, working on for the better part of a, you know, 7 or 8 year period of time. But she predicted, projected rather, that she would pop Peter Alviti, and she didn't get her chance to do that because he retired from the DOT. She's on the record saying the Ed Commissioner's got to go. So it's one of those things where you could say that the commissioner could hold on and demand, you know, that this thing, you know, continue until her schedule is satisfied, which is next year. But she's the commissioner. She's not the governor. Excuse me. Right? So you can only have a game plan that the boss is going to live with or not. And so this is where it gets murky. So this transition is going to happen on July 1st. And by the way, that is a development that has crystallized without question in the last 24 hours. And you know, it leaves the commissioner in a space where she will discharge the state, you know, statutorily will discharge back to the city of Providence, its school system. And the commissioner will continue to do her job. And if Governor McKee wins election by some upset here, it's still possible, I think, she'll probably continue to work on behalf of the people of Rhode Island and, you know, gradually find some other job, which is going to be, you know, international in repute and blow this truck stop. But she's going to be on notice in September if Helena Foulkes wins this primary, that she's bye-bye. And she will have a runway from September through the end of the year to, you know, pursue her options. Bill, I got to check on her contract. I'm not sure exactly when her contract ends, but I can guarantee you if Helena Foulkes wins, she's already on the record saying that she's going to pop the commissioner. But the taxpayers will likely be on the hook for an extended period of time because I think she got rewritten recently in the last year or two. I don't think she expires in the immediate contractual future.
5: So she signed through 2027.
0: Through the school year 27 or the calendar year 27?
5: But it does not specify, so it leads me to believe calendar year.
0: Yeah, well, let's not make any assumptions. But regardless, because everything is fiscal, right? Fiscal and school year. So regardless, she will have a nice severance if Helena Foulkes gets elected. And she will not have the stress of having to transition the school system back to Providence during that period of time. Now, don't get the impression that I'm trying to suggest to you that she set this up for that purpose. I am telling you that gubernatorial politics played a significant role in this development in the last 24 hours. And nobody told me that. The commissioner didn't tell me that. I just know it. Governor didn't tell me that. Commissioner didn't tell me that. I just know it. You don't have to be a genius to figure out what's going on here. There are Providence constituencies that are important to this election season, to both the governor and Helena Foulkes. They're either in good shape to be locked up or up for grabs, depending on which candidate is looking at the opportunities. There are working relationships and endorsement relationships that are all still in play here. And that's all part of this. I can't say that it's a crying shame, because I'm not sophisticated nor in tuned enough on the academic expert level to tell you which it is. But I can only watch what I've seen and think about and talk to you about what I've watched, what I've seen, and that is that the person that we brought in here to, you know, make these crucial decisions has been adamant that Providence is not ready yet. Well, that's over. Because July 1, here you go. And again, you know, South Kingstown doesn't operate without Ride influence. Cumberland doesn't operate without Ride influence. Newport doesn't operate without Ride influence. Cranston doesn't operate without Ride influence. Pawtucket doesn't operate without Ride influence. Woonsocket doesn't operate without Ride influence. I think you get the picture. I don't have to name all 39 cities and towns or all the systems, do I? It's not as if it's see you later, Providence. Nice to have met you. Don't want to smell you. But it's definitely more than just a symbolic change. And at least on the record to this point, while negotiations have absolutely been going on, and while there's been some gun jumping on the part of, you know, two-bit characters on the school committee, one of which infuriated the commissioner yesterday. You could hear Gene's podcast at 997wpiro.com or where you get your podcast, Gene Valicente, and you can hear the anger that she had over some, you know, delicate information being exposed publicly yesterday. But for the most part, at least formally and statutorily, KISS, the city of Providence's state authority, goodbye in about 6 weeks. That just in, that's, as they say in the business, breaking news on the Dan York Show, 5:23 and change.
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7: 610 connector inbound between Plainfield Street and Dean Street is heavy. Same goes for 195 east from 95 to Gano. 295 south from Hartford Ave to Plainfield Pike is bumper to bumper. You're looking at a 15-minute ride, 95 north from Jefferson Boulevard up to 195. 195 west from the Mass border to Taunton Ave. Going to take you 10 minutes. We have a disabled vehicle, 495 north in Mansfield at the 95 exit. 95 south from Smithfield Ave to 195. Going to take you a few. You're looking at 10 minutes, Route 4 north from South County Trail to 95. I'm John Laurenti with your right now traffic.
0: 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You dial up and say, hey, Tom, how do I fix this? 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All right, so that news is new. July 1st, the city of Providence gets its school system back. Man, I wanted to play this audio for you and have a chuckle. I'll have to make a decision as to whether I'm going to use it or lose it for the day. I got so many other things I wanted to get to as well. Stay with us, but you know what? You got to rock and roll with the info that comes and the ebb and flow and the fluidity of the broadcast because life is not static and neither is the world as it turns. Stay with us.
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11: a better life with Dr. Sanjay Gupta.
6: You know, I watched a video the other day about kids getting landlines at home. We haven't had a landline in my house in I can't even tell you how long. But seeing these parents about my age being teleported back to their own childhoods, a simpler time before screens, was really powerful. And as for the kids, they sat and had conversations with their grandparents without multitasking or being distracted by a screen. I thought this was a great way to have kids stay in touch with family members and friends without getting sucked into the smartphone era too young. Of course, you need other people close by to hop on board as well if this is something that's going to work. Perhaps most important, I realized, these relics can be a great conversation starter with your children. You can talk about what it really means to be connected in this day and age. Things have changed a lot. I'm Dr. Sanjay Gupta, helping you live a better life.
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0: All right, we're getting here near the bottom of the hour. So I had asked Bill to find me some audio. I really want to have some fun with this. And this news on the Providence school system getting its school system back, or the city of Providence getting its school system back, just kind of thwarted my whole I want to have some fun with you hour. It's not like I don't want to have fun with you when we come back, and every moment is precious and tomorrow's not guaranteed, but I think I'm going to postpone that until at least tomorrow or Friday, because the audio I'm going to play for you, I think, is fun and deserves some breathing room. In the meantime, the president today, you know, said some things about that $1.8 billion fund, which is grounds for asking, do you believe him? That's next at 438-9776.
30: ABC News, I'm Chuck Sievertson. It's not clear what happens next now that the Justice Department has indicted ex-Cuban dictator Raul Castro and several others for murder related to Cuba shooting down two relief planes in the 1990s that killed three American pilots. Castro's in Cuba. President Trump has been saying he's not in a hurry to make a peace deal with Iran today following his return from giving the commencement address at the Coast Guard Academy in Connecticut.
31: Right on the borderline, believe me.
14: If we don't get the right answers, it goes very quickly. We're all ready to go. We have to get the right answers. It would have to be a complete 100% good answer.
30: Two police officers who defended the Capitol in the January 6, 2021 attack by Trump supporters are suing to stop the creation of the nearly $2 billion Trump fund that could potentially compensate rioters from that day. U.S. oil closed below $100 a barrel, but Brent crude is still above $100. This is ABC News.
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21: 610 connector inbound between Plainfield Street and Dean Street is heavy. Same goes for 195 east from 95 to Gano. 295 south from Hartford Ave to Plainfield Pike is bumper to bumper. You're looking at a 15-minute ride, 95 north from Jefferson Boulevard up to 195. 195 west from the Mass border to Taunton Ave. Going to take you 10 minutes. We have a disabled vehicle, 495 north in Mansfield at the 95 exit. 95 south from Smithfield Ave to 195. Going to take you a few. You're looking at 10 minutes. Route 4 north from South County Trail to 95. I'm John Laurenti with your Right Now Traffic.
29: From the Seascape Lawn Care Weather Center.
26: Tonight, mainly cloudy, some showers late, low 58. Rain to start tomorrow, then clouds, the high for Thursday, 64. Tomorrow night, low 47. Friday's high, 67. With WPRO's exclusive AccuWeather, I'm Andy Robb.
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6: There's something I'd like to talk to you about today, something that's been circulating on the internet that's become a real problem. Deep fake videos of me endorsing products that I've never even heard of and I have no relationship with whatsoever. Let me tell you clearly, these videos are scams. They are designed to take your money. Now, a couple things you should keep in mind. If something sounds too good to be true, it probably is. When you look at these videos, if they don't seem natural, if there's something off about them, the audio or the video, it's probably AI generated. And if you come across something that does pique your interest, see if you can find evidence of it from other sources. I promise you this, if I discover something incredible that you need to know about, I'm going to talk about it somewhere that you can easily find, not on some shady social media site. I'm Dr. Sanjay Gupta, helping you live a better life.
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1: So I've been noticing lately on the golf course, you know, I don't like to talk about my performance. I just like to talk about my love of the game. But I will tell you that, man, are my new golf glasses great. You know, when I first put them on, just like when you change your glasses, you think, oh, geez, this is kind of different, a little different than the ones I had. And then, 3 days later, I'm thinking, wow, these are really good. These are really good. And Vision Associates put it together for me. And Dr. Eric, after examining my eyes and giving me an update on my optical health and all that kind of stuff, said, look, you know, not bad, but we got to make some adjustments on all your stuff, including my progressive lenses that I wear every single day that are on my face right now. I haven't used cheaters, you know, for everyday living in years, because of the technology that these progressive lenses have. And then the same technologies in my sunglasses. And then the same technologies in my night glasses, my night vision glasses. Could you do yourself a favor? 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It's not going to, you're not going to drive off the road, but, you know, you squeeze the steering wheel a little bit more than you used to do. These night vision glasses are perfect. They take that glare down to a level where everything looks like that did when you were 17. 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They're in Cranston, they're in Woonsocket, they're in Granville, East Greenwich. 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
1: The telephone number here is 438-9776, 438-WPRO. So there's some other, I know yesterday there was a lot of shock and awe out there on this $1.8 billion ridiculous fund that the White House knew nothing about, but the Justice Department put together in a settlement on the lawsuit where Trump sued the IRS for $10 billion. And all of you are like, what in the hell?

Come on, baby. All right. Typo. Thank you. All right. This is from the commissioner. Angelica Infante Green, May 20th, 26th. Read community letter on next chapter for Providence Public Schools. So this is an interesting thing. Community letter. Dear students, families, educators, and staff of Providence Public Schools, nearly 7 years ago, the Rhode Island Department of Education, known as RIDE, intervened at a moment when the Providence Public School District was at a breaking point. Students, families, educators, and community members had made it clear that the status quo was unacceptable and that bold action and reform were needed to ensure a better educational experience for Providence's children. Together with stakeholders from across the Providence community, RIDE and the district leadership began the hard work of stabilizing the district and laying the foundation for lasting improvement in the wake of the devastating 2019 John Hopkins report, which called the Providence Public School District one of the worst school districts in the nation. Since the state began its support to the district in 2019, there has been measurable progress across Providence schools. The state intervention has, number one, resulted in stronger academic outcomes and rebounding assessment scores above pre-pandemic levels. Two, elevated graduation rates to their highest point recorded. Three, built safer and more modern school facilities than at any other point in city history. Four, secured through court order the largest increase in school funding from city leaders, resulting in an additional $14 million in local funding to benefit Providence students. Five, help make Providence a model for student agreement and improving, student engagement and improving attendance. The district is leading chronic absenteeism reduction among all traditional districts in the state. Six, dramatically expanded student access to high-quality programs, including five-star pre-K, career and technical education pathways, and advanced placement courses. And lastly, instituted performance-based contracts for the school district vendors, providing accountability and promoting efficiency of services. It is because of this clear progress and momentum in Providence schools that we as a community are preparing to enter a new phase of conversation about the future of the Providence Public School District. From the very beginning, the Providence turnaround process started with the voices of the community at the center. And it's my firm commitment that this next chapter for the district will be written by those very same community voices. I write today to share that after deep deliberation and consulting with many key stakeholders, including the Providence School Board, City Council, Mayor's Office, General Assembly, and the Governor's Office, at the May 26, 2026 meeting of the Rhode Island Council on Elementary and Secondary Education, I will be submitting my recommendation to begin the transition toward local control of public schools in Providence with a full return on July 1, 2026. Along with this recommendation, I will provide specific expectations for local governance leaders to ensure continued success and progress. This is an important moment, and I want to be clear. This conversation is happening now because of the work you, the students, families, educators, and support staff, the community, have done and the progress students and educators have achieved, and the repeated assurances from local leaders that they are ready to immediately accept responsibility for the continued success of students in Providence. Again, thank you for your hard work and dedication over the last several years. Together, we have built a strong foundation for Providence Public Schools' continued success. I invite Providence students, families, educators, and community members to play an active role in shaping what comes next. Please join us for a community forum, the community's vision for the future of Providence Public Schools, on June 3rd at 6 p.m. at the Providence Career and Technical Academy in Providence, where the Providence School Committee will have the opportunity to share your expectations and priorities for the district's future. Together with the community, RIDE and Providence Public Schools, have built a strong foundation for long-term success during the state intervention, and your voice is essential to building on that progress. I encourage you to be part of this important conversation as we work collaboratively to strengthen and sustain a more resilient and successful school system for all students. In partnership, signed Commissioner Angelica Infante Green. And now I can read it in Spanish.

0: I will not do that. Although I think I read Spanish pretty well. It's just speaking it without a script is a little difficult. So there you go. Bill, is she scheduled for tomorrow afternoon at this point?
1: 4:07.
0: So we'll talk to the commissioner. I understand she'll be on with Gene in the morning at 8:35. That's fine. And we'll have the commissioner tomorrow at 4:07 for and by, you know, by the time the clock rolls around for tomorrow, there'll be more reaction. We'll do our best to actually get the Providence reaction to this, and there'll be, you know, multi levels to it. But despite the eloquence and the performance data offered and the arguments made by the commissioner, do not be a monkey's uncle. This is an accelerated time schedule, which anybody who's paying any close attention to the way all this kind of stuff works has lots to do with the politics of the day. I think, as I said, though, that, you know, I'm pretty certain that this is not a jump ball for the commissioner. I think this is a year early, and she has not said that to me. I'm just observing what has been said on the record and what is being said now. But the politics of this, I'm sure, include a notion of time is of the essence. Whether the commissioner was looking for specific above-bar performance by process and politics of a newly formed school committee actually now having the authority, whether she was asking too much or whether she has had to cede to the politics is perhaps for her to reflect on, maybe comment on. But look, it, at the end of the day, what really needs to be figured out here is, will this help the kids? And in turn, will this help the city? And instead, and in turn, as the city goes, we all have to admit, even though I know a lot of people don't want to, as Providence goes, in so many ways, so goes Rhode Island. I'm in no position to pontificate on that question. And likely, unless you have an intimacy and an instinct on this kind of stuff that surpasses mine, and you may, neither do you. And it's that place where you have to say, all right, governance is governance, politics is politics, and the politics of governance and the governance of politics sometimes work out well, sometimes they don't. Let's see. 5:50, let's get you around town.
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3: South from Smithfield Ave to 195 is a bit slow. Route 4 north from 403 to 95 is the same. 610 connector inbound between Plainfield Street and Dean Street is bumper to bumper. Same goes for 195 east from 95 to Gano. You're looking at a 10-minute ride, 195 west from the Mass border to Taunton Ave. Same goes for 95 north from Route 10 to 195. 24 south in Raynham from 495 to 140 is a bit sluggish. I'm John Laurenti with you right now, traffic.
0: All right, listen, Imperial Subaru. 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Because Subaru owners love their Subarus, have felt with Patriot Subaru. 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They've been able to add some 1,200 pre-owned vehicles to your choices simply by shopping at Patriot, now Imperial, because they've got a lot of juice in other dealerships. So you still get great pricing for a couple hundred new Subarus in stock, Crosstrek, Forester, Outback, whatever, but you now have greater selection on all fronts. So enjoy the relationship and feel free to Google review again, this time at ImperialSubaru.com, Route 1, North Attleboro. All right, 552 here. So that news on the Providence school systems getting their school, the city of Providence getting the school system back is interesting, timely, fascinating, political. Again, we'll have the commissioner on at 407 here. She's on tomorrow at 8:30 with Jean. I had teased this other thing that I want to play for you that we're going to have some fun with on the politics. I'll just hint, it's marriage and politics, and it's just very, I just found it to be very funny. We'll get to it by week's end, no doubt. But when I talked to you about this $1.8 billion fund, you know, which is the result of a negotiation between the Department of Justice and the Donald Trump lawsuit, but Donald Trump doesn't know anything about it, you know, for defense fund support for those who've been wronged by previous administrative prosecutions. The president was asked about that today on the tarmac. We only have a minute here. Listen to this that I know you won't believe.
4: Mr. President, in response to people that are critical of your settlement over your IRS case about the tax, now that you can't be prosecuted for tax.
5: Yeah, well, what happened is I was suing IRS for a lot of different reasons. One of the reasons is they released my tax returns, which they're not allowed to do. Now, they showed I pay a lot of tax. I may even release my current returns because they show I pay a lot of money. But they're not supposed to do that. They were in lockboxes as president. They were, and they released them. And a certain firm released them, which was, I guess, a private firm. But it released them to a lot of the fake news. And the fake news went, and you're just not allowed to do that. And many other things happened. So I released them from the lawsuit. And I guess they made a settlement of some kind. I wasn't involved in the settlement. I could have been involved, but I didn't choose to be. So they made a settlement. Also, the anti-weaponization of people. I mean, people were destroyed. They went to jail. Their families were ruined. They committed suicide. You know, all the Biden administration and the Obama administration, both of them. I mean, the Obama administration started it. The Biden administration was horrible in terms of what they've done to people is incredible.
0: Right. Does anybody believe that he had nothing to do with creating this fund? Is there anybody on the planet, never mind in this audience, who believes that? For today, the question's rhetorical. I gotta go. Kevin Mack, Sports Hour is next. Can't wait to hear what they say about that. Nick, come back, and I'll talk to you tomorrow at 3, the Ed Commissioner at 4 on this big news and problem. Bye.
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12: When it comes to the myriad reasons people don't get enough exercise, psychologist Diana Hill has heard them all. She's the author of a new book with a great title, I Know I Should Exercise, But. On a recent episode of my podcast, Chasing Life, Hill told me the number one reason people don't exercise is because they don't feel like they have enough time. She told us that she encourages people she works with to shift from an either-or mindset to a both-and mindset. Hill herself uses time at her son's baseball game to walk around the field cheering him on instead of sitting on the sidelines. She also recommends setting up your space at home, at work, in the car to facilitate movement. So every night before I go to bed, I lay out my workout clothes next to my bathroom sink so they are waiting there for me as a good reminder. I'm Dr. Sanjay Gupta, helping you live a better life.
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17: From ABC News, I'm Chuck Sievertson. It's not clear what happens next now that the Justice Department has indicted Cuba's 90-something ex-dictator. ABC News national correspondent Stephen Portnoy.
18: The indictment charges Raul Castro with murder in the 1996 downing of two small planes flown by Miami-based exiles north of Havana. The four men on board carried leaflets urging Cubans to rise up against their government. Fidel Castro's brother Raul was Cuba's defense minister at the time. Acting Attorney General Todd Blanche says the now 94-year-old former president will have to answer the charges in a U.S. court.
19: We expect that he will show up here by his own will or by another way.
18: Stephen Portnoy, ABC News, Washington.
17: Two police officers who defended the Capitol in the January 6, 2021 attack by Trump supporters are suing to stop the creation of the nearly $2 billion Trump fund that could potentially compensate rioters from that day. ABC's Peter Haralambos.
20: Former Capitol Police Officer Harry Dunn and Metropolitan Police Department Officer Daniel Hodges alleged the compensation fund would not only encourage those who committed violence in the name of President Trump, but also directly finance their operations. The officers alleged the creation of the fund violated federal law and the prohibition in the 14th Amendment barring the government from funding insurrections.
17: Former Trump administration official Michael Caputo says he is requesting $2.7 million from the fund, claiming he was targeted in the Russia investigation. President Trump has been saying he's not in a hurry to make a peace deal with Iran. Today, following his return from giving the commencement address the Coast Guard Academy in Connecticut.
5: Right on the borderline, believe me. If we don't get the right answers, it goes very quickly. We're all ready to go. We have to get the right answers. It would have to be a complete 100% good answer.
17: Wall Street major indexes closed higher. U.S. oil closed below $100 a barrel, but Brent crude above 100.
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25: From the Seascape Lawn Care Weather Center.
26: Tonight, mainly cloudy, some showers late, low 58. Rain to start tomorrow, then clouds, the high for Thursday, 64. Tomorrow night, low 47. Friday's high, 67. 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
3: Cruiser dealing with an accident right now, 95 North at Route 117. 95 South from Smithfield Ave to 195, going to take you a few. Same goes for Route 4 North from 403 to 95. 610 connector inbound between Plainfield Street and Dean Street is heavy. Same goes for 195 East from 95 to Gainesville. 195 West from the Mass border to Taunton Ave, going to take you close to 10. Same goes for 95 North from Route 10 to 195. 24 South in Raynham from 495 to 140 is a bit slow. I'm John Laurenti with you right now, traffic.
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29: Intruder to Mitchell. Mitchell catches, fires, hits a three. Donovan Mitchell now at 29.
30: It only takes a couple of shots to put that pressure back on the Cavaliers.
29: Brunson, three-pointer, puts it in! Captain Clutch has come alive! Shamet a three-pointer. It's good! Tie game with 44 seconds to go!
30: Merrill,
29: three-pointer. In and out! That one halfway down! We go to overtime! Brunson brilliant in that fourth quarter. Drives, gets past Harden, gets inside, the floater's up and good! Shamet puts it up, puts it in! A 9-point lead, timeout Cavs! Knicks take game one behind the brilliance of Jalen Brunson.
31: Well, I'm not quite sure how to quantify that incredible Knicks comeback last night, but it's pretty easy to wonder if this team, the New York Knicks, is dribbling with some golden dust in its sneakers right about now. Welcome to the Kevin Mack Sports Hour here on WPRO and 790 The Score. Well, that was improbable, amazing, just an incredible comeback by the Knicks in the Eastern Conference Finals last night against the Cleveland Cavaliers. The Cavaliers, they controlled that game for three quarters in pretty stark fashion. You wonder the Knicks' layoff clearly bothered them, especially in the first quarter. And then out of nowhere, and this Nick team has been a comeback team, a fourth quarter team for at least, well, three seasons now. The Cavaliers just lost all control. Oh, okay, they totally choked, okay, at winning time. It was just unbelievable to watch at this level of professional basketball. If you missed it, the Knicks were down 22 points with just under 8 minutes left. Now, it's funny. I saw today, you know, we're pretty familiar with the team around here that would blow 20-point leads with 8 minutes to go. But that was college basketball, Friar fans. This is the pros. And from that 22-point deficit from then on through overtime, the Knicks go on a 44-11 run? 44-11? So how does this happen? A little bit of everything, obviously. During a 30-8 run in the fourth quarter, the Cavs were just god-awful. A coach, Kenny Atkinson, who received rave reviews this season, really the last couple of years, he called one timeout in a 30-8 run. Jalen Brunson obviously went completely bananas. He was helped by big shots from Mikal Bridges, Landry Shamet. I don't know how Landry Shamet's three-pointer actually went in with about a minute to go. But Brunson, he had 15 points in the fourth quarter, 7 of 9 shooting, couple assists. And what did the Cavaliers do? They put James Harden. Well, actually, James Harden was on Brunson. And when he wasn't on Brunson, the Knicks made sure to put Brunson in switching situations where James Harden would match up with Brunson. And he can't guard me. The Cavs, they missed four free throws, turned the ball over three times. Basically, the Knicks needed a million things to go right, and they all came across the finish line. It should be no surprise that that overtime was 14-3. Think about that. The Cavaliers were done. Donovan Mitchell, again, James Harden, completely shell-shocked. But hey, so was I. And the Knicks, they've now won 8 playoff games in a row. They're 5-1 at the Garden. I guess last night's ticket at the Garden was one of the most expensive ever in the history of the New York Knicks. I can only imagine what the prices are going to be for game 2. 401-438-WPRO, 438-9776. We're leading with the NBA again tonight after two just unbelievable nights in a row. First with Wemby out west. And the Knicks last night in the East. Let's get started with tonight's three big hits. All right, the NBA back tonight. The Oklahoma City Thunder, they have a second chance at a home game win. They match up in game 2 against the Spurs. The Spurs, again, did win game 1 in overtime behind Victor Wembanyama's unbelievable effort. Also, the Mavericks have parted ways with coach Jason Kidd. The Red Sox play for a sweep of the Kansas City Royals tonight. Connelly early gets the start for Boston. The Red Sox pitching has allowed 3 runs or fewer in 18 of their last 22 games, including last night's 7-1 win. NFL news, the Steelers quarterback Aaron Rodgers says this season, the 2026 campaign, will be his last. Attorneys for former Patriots assistant coach Miami head coach Brian Flores have requested documents from nearly every NFL team in his employment discrimination lawsuit. Flores is claiming that systemic racism played a role in NFL teams' hiring decisions. The NAACP has launched a program it is calling Out of Bounds. It calls for minority athletes to boycott colleges in states that are restricting voting rights for blacks. The campaign calls out schools in Alabama, Florida, Georgia, Louisiana, Mississippi, Texas, South Carolina, basically the Southeastern Conference, that are, of course, loaded with minority athletes. Okay, so politics entering the college sports world. Well, that's no shock. Matter of time. Sure, those...
0: Sounds like another win for the Big Ten.
31: Sure, those football fans down south are really excited about that. Yeah. But, yeah, we'll see what happens there. Okay, Rooch, right? I mean, yeah, would we like to talk about... No, actually, we don't want to talk about the Red Sox. Something a little more close to home. Yeah, but you turn on the playoffs these days, and whether it's the NBA or a Game 7 overtime in the NHL, thank God the NBA and NHL are delivering, and the Knicks certainly did it last night. We both have mocked the Cavaliers and James Harden all, well, since he got to Cleveland. Last night was just poster child for that. I mean, he was fair, and they were in complete control, and then he got completely exposed in that fourth quarter. And that wasn't the only reason the Cavaliers lost, but James Harden and his collapse in the fourth quarter was, well, example number one.
0: Yeah, it certainly was, you know, rather standard performance from James Harden in a big-time game, but especially defensively, you know, he was exposed, and you're right, you know, late in the game, the Knicks really went after him. Well, my question is, and we'll get to the lack of legitimate and competent coaching in this league in a second, but James Harden did not turn into a suspect defender at halftime.
31: No.
0: So I'm kind of having a tough time buying this, this strategy that the Knicks came up with. No, I'm going to quote Joe Mazzulla and everybody else that wears a jersey these days. It's a make-or-miss league. The Knicks started making them. The Cavaliers started missing them. And there you go. And when you compile that with the incompetence on one side, which was the Cavaliers, and their refusal to call timeouts from Kenny Atkinson, with a little bit of brilliance on the other side, from Jalen Brunson and a little luck from Landry Shamet. Again, we're sitting here, we're talking about the Knicks. You're right. Oh, no, the Knicks, sort of like game one with Oklahoma City and San Antonio. Sam Merrill made 80% of a three-pointer. That would have meant that Cleveland won the game.
31: Right there. Yeah.
0: Okay, like that is one of the closer misses you're going to see. So, yeah, the Knicks were able to finally realize that James Harden wasn't able to defend and get an otherworldly performance from Jalen Brunson. And they barely escaped the game one win against a rather hapless Cleveland Cavaliers team at Madison Square Garden.
31: But I will say, unlike the West, out West, where you're like, oh, the Spurs can play with Oklahoma City, and they can beat Oklahoma City. I watched last night and saying, the Knicks woke up. For whatever reason, the Cavaliers had complete control of that game. Not quite sure why. I don't expect them to have much control the rest of the way. Here's Jalen Brunson on the comeback.
4: How did you guys get this one back?
6: Found a way. I don't have an answer for you.
4: You guys outscored them since that point, 44-11. That's the last seven and a half in the fourth quarter and overtime. Just what was different? What started working for you guys?
6: I mean, we got some stops. They kept fighting, kept believing. Just kept chipping away. You know, they're playing great basketball, and just found the way. I really don't have an answer.
31: You know, it's easy to say, you know, the Knicks started to make a lot of shots, which they did, especially Brunson. He got super aggressive. He was not super aggressive in the first half for whatever reason. And the Cavaliers obviously missed a lot of shots, were really bad defensively. But it's not one or the other. It was a combination of the two. That's the only way in an NBA game with two obviously good teams here in the Eastern Conference Finals, that you can blow a 22-point lead. There's no other way around it.
0: Yeah, well, I mean, the one way around it, I would say, is that if no one is actually ever playing good defense, if we've been fooled into thinking that teams are actually playing good defense sometime, because then that explains all of this. Because then you just get a cold spell from Team A, a hot spell from Team B, bingo, bango, a 20-point deficit is gone. And I say that because this happens with such regularity in this league.
31: Yeah, big comebacks. Now, it's usually the three-point shot. And there were threes last night, but not like crazy threes.
0: But this happens with such regularity in this league, K-Mac, that it's like if you were, and I used to think just what you were saying, but if that were to be true, that happens so often that it's like, what? How do you not recognize that this is happening, guys? Like, you were just up 30. Now you're up 20. Now you're up 15. Now you're up 10. You're taking the same shots. You're running the same plays. You're not showing any extra urgency on defense. This happens time and again in the NBA. And again, this is why I have trouble giving any coaches really all that much credit, because I've yet to see the coach that can actually prove to me that this was an effort thing, this was a scheme thing. No, they've gone out of their way to tell me it's a make-or-miss league. They've convinced me. It's a make-or-miss league. That's why the Knicks were able to come back, and that's why Cleveland lost.
31: Let's see some in-game adjustments. That's what you're looking for.
0: None.
31: Knicks coach Mike Brown, well, he had one pretty good reason for the comeback.
2: You have to try to figure out different ways to guard Harden and Mitchell. They got to figure out different ways to guard Jalen, but we were, there's no secret, we were attacking Harden.
31: Okay, to your point.
0: In the second half.
31: Why can't you attack Harden?
0: I mean...
31: And it doesn't have to be Jalen Brunson. Obviously, hey, if they want Harden to guard Jalen Brunson, that's, you know, manna from heaven. But if they want Harden to guard Mikal Bridges, go at him. Just go at him and go at him and go at him.
0: Yeah.
31: Because he's that bad defensively. Or...
0: And has been.
31: Is he that bad defensively? Here's Cavs coach Kenny Atkinson.
7: He's been one of our best defenders in these playoffs. I trust him. You know, smart, great hands. Didn't think about that.
31: What? Does he watch the game? Obviously, he's covering for a veteran, you know, a veteran player. He's always been a bad defensive player.
0: Yeah, he's always been a really bad defensive player. And again, like the Knicks, it was a very exciting win, right? But the way that they're, and the Knicks too, not even just their fans, but the way the Knicks and the analysts are sort of talking about this in the wake of this game, it's like, New York, you got lucky. Like, Mike Brown, oh, we had this strategy to expose James Harden.
31: Yeah.
0: Bro, like, okay, great. You just sort of told on yourself. Where was it in the first half?
31: Right.
0: You didn't get an extra player. It's not like Brunson wasn't playing or Bridges wasn't playing. You didn't attack Harden like that in the first half. Why? Because it wasn't some strategy of yours. It's just something that unfolded. And as Brunson continued to go at Harden, and as other guys continued to go at him, it was just like, hey, let's keep doing this because it's working.
31: Mm-hmm.
0: It could have said Mitchell on the back of his shirt. It didn't matter to Mike Brown and the Knicks who they were attacking. They were going after the guy who was letting them by like a turnstile, and his name happened to be James Harden.
31: And hey, playoffs are all about adjustments, right? And Cleveland will make some adjustments. Well, maybe Kenny Atkinson won't make any adjustments.
0: I don't know.
31: But the Knicks will certainly make some adjustments. Hey, again, we've watched the Knicks for a couple of years in a row now, really since Brunson got there. They've been a really good but desperate fourth quarter team. You can't win the NBA championship doing that, right? I mean, they need to play 48 minutes or something resembling 48 minutes on a more consistent basis, right? Or is this team just got the horseshoe up its you-know-what?
0: Well, I mean, in terms of the Eastern Conference,
31: mm-hmm.
0: they have a horseshoe up their backside. I mean, again, over under 1.5. I saw a bunch of Wemby chum last night at Madison Square Garden is what I saw. Like, neither the Knicks nor the... Like, everything is true about the Cleveland Cavaliers, right? It has to be in order for the Knicks to have won. James Harden is inept and a postseason curse. Kenny Atkinson couldn't coach himself out of a wet paper sack. And it took the Knicks overtime to win, right? So it's like, you know, the Knicks have been very fortunate. But right now, they're in the JV. In terms of that, you know, horseshoe, I don't know if it can, hey, the finals, it's just one series. You'd never say never, but man, I'll be taking the under on that 1.5 games that an Eastern Conference team can snipe from OKC or San Antonio.
31: So you don't think there's any garden magic down there on 33rd Street?
0: I mean... It could stop Sam Merrill.
31: I'm not ready for that either.
0: Well, you know what?
31: But I am in this series. I like the Knicks in this series.
0: Again, it's fine. Yeah. I got no beef there. They're 2-1 favorites to win the series.
31: Sure.
0: So I'm with you on that one. But it's like, again, it sort of speaks to, I heard Kendrick Perkins earlier. I think he said this last year too. But he's like, Jalen Brunson's just a few wins away from becoming the greatest Knick of all time.
31: Oh, come on, please.
0: Right, exactly. Yeah. And you know what? He could actually kind of sort of make that argument, if for no other reason that they haven't won a championship in forever.
31: Mm-hmm.
0: But that, to me, is sort of representative of that win last night. Like, I think people are so excited because of the electric nature of the win.
31: Of the comeback.
0: And of the comeback, too. You know, 99.9% they were going to lose, mm-hmm. probability speaking. With 7.5 minutes left, only one other team has ever won like that. Yeah, you know, ride that high for sure. But it's a home win. You barely got it. And you played like a team that's going to lose like 40 to the Western Conference champion.
31: Yeah, and game two is important, obviously, for the Knicks. It's super important for Oklahoma City tonight. We'll get to that later in the show. And we'll also have our birdies and bogeys tonight. But when we come back, don't get excited. The Red Sox have won a couple in a row. But we'll tell you why next on the Kevin Mac Sports Hour.
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14: A Better Life with Dr. Sanjay Gupta.
15: In recent years, scientists have really dialed up the urgency to understand PFAS, sometimes referred to as forever chemicals because of how long they take to break down. The latest study found these chemicals may be aging men in their 50s and 60s a bit faster than men who are younger or older or women of any age. Experts we talked to said the accumulation of PFAS may lower testosterone levels in men, impair sperm quality, and increase risks of testicular and kidney cancer. Women, it seems, just seem to be able to clear PFAS faster. Now, whether you're a man or a woman, trying to limit your exposure is a great idea. Three ways to do that. Filter your drinking water. Don't use non-stick cookware like Teflon, and avoid fast food packaging, which are sometimes coated with these chemicals. I'm Dr. Sanjay Gupta, helping you live a better life.
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2: But it goes. A strike and no throw by Jensen. And a stolen base by Duran, his 10th. Lofton with a shot to left field and a catch. Duran leaving his feet to rob Lofton of a base hit. And sucked into left field, driving Duran back, still back, leaping up. And Duran able to make a fantastic play.
3: Look at this catch.
2: And the righty's 1-2 pitch. Swinging a high fly ball, right field deep. That's way back into the corner. She is gone. Home run, Jaron Duran. What a night for him. A three-run shot here in Kansas City. He has been spectacular defensively. And tonight, he makes it 6-1 with a blast in the ninth.
4: Welcome back to the Kevin Mack Sports Hour here on WPRO, 790 The Score. And all I can say is, at last, Jaron Duran playing up to his ability. I think he's a good player. Very talented. We've seen it through his time with the Red Sox. Consistency has been missing, largely. This year he's off to a horrible offensive start. Last night, a little bit of everything. Stealing bases, making a great catch in left field, showing some serious power in the seventh inning. Hey, we killed him, I think it was last night or two nights ago. So we have to praise him on his big night, Rooch. That's how we're very fair here.
5: Yeah, last night I went after Caleb Durbin.
4: Durbin. So it was two nights ago.
5: He could have been Durant a couple
4: nights ago. I think we threw
5: a
4: few guys in our nightly kills on the Red Sox.
5: I'm not saying we didn't go after Durant. He was definitely hitting south of 200 and deserved all the criticism we were giving him. But, very impressive night last night. A little league type night, right? Where you show up and one kid's doing everything.
4: Yeah, sure.
5: It's just like, oh, wow, that kid's a good fielder. Oh, wow, that kid's really fast. Oh, wow, that's a great home run by that kid. And that was Jaron Duran last night. And right, the Red Sox could use, 50 more of those performances from Duran throughout the rest of the season.
4: For sure. Duran with the home run in the ninth inning. That I wouldn't say it wasn't needed. It was a 3-1 game at the time.
5: But need all the runs they can get, man.
4: Yeah, for sure.
5: I mean, I know they're shutting everybody down. You said, what, only 3 runs and 18 of the last 21 starts or something like that?
4: 18 of 22, 3 earned runs or fewer.
5: Yeah. That's pretty damn good. But, they say you can't take them with them, like Kenny Atkinson's timeouts. You can't take the runs with you either. But, the guys like Duran, everybody, they're going to need to produce more. And if that means you waste a couple runs in the ninth in a meaningless game against Kansas City, then so be it.
4: And so why is this happening? The Sox have recorded 9-plus hits in a season-high tying 3 consecutive games.
5: Woo! Break them out!
4: Think about that.
5: Break them out!
4: I got one answer. It's the Kansas City Royals.
5: Yeah.
4: Okay? They're one of the one of the worst teams in baseball. And good that the Red Sox are taking advantage of bad teams. That's what you're supposed to do. That's how you get to the playoffs. You beat up on the bad teams.
5: Absolutely.
4: They've
5: especially in baseball.
4: In and out. On with everybody, the good teams, the bad teams, the average teams, no consistency at all from this team. So we shall see. Chad Tracy, the interim manager, happy to see Duran's big night.
6: I don't know what the number is I was counting before today, but he's been on base like 8 or 9 times in the last 4 days, which is awesome, including a few walks. So yeah, the swing, it's always that with Jaron. Like if he stays off some of the soft below and gets himself in a good count, he becomes really dangerous and take the walk and pass the baton, and he's doing that right now.
7: Given how often you have talked about like waiting for that one big swing, what did it feel like when you saw that ball staying fair?
6: Yeah. Had a nice angle at it, so it was starting to go, and I was like, please stay fair, you know? When it left his bat, you felt like that's gone if it stays fair. And the big swings have come, you know, the last couple of days, which is great.
4: Now, easier, you know, said than done, but I liked Tracy's first comment there about, you know, if he stays off bad pitches, takes the walks, moves the line, he's an effective player. I was going to say... Isn't that obvious, especially when you're a leadoff hitter, right? Don't chase bad pitchers. Get on base. You're a weapon with your feet, you know, with your legs. I mean, he's a dynamic player, offensive player, when he's using all of his skills. And instead, the guy's been striking out a lot, ground balls, a lot of ground balls. And, you know, hey, better pitch selection. Shouldn't that be obvious by your leadoff hitter?
5: Yeah, this is the result of Major League Baseball managers being required to talk after every game. Yeah, it's basically what this is.
4: Chad Tracy is in no position to call out anybody.
5: No, I see what Jalen Brown's talking about now, though. We shouldn't make these guys talk so much. Yeah. This is just ridiculous.
4: Sox go for the sweep tonight against Kansas City. I'm trying to think where. I'm not going to think. I'm just going to click and tell you where they go next. They do come home all weekend long against the Minnesota Twins. Two series homestand coming up at Fenway that'll start on Friday. They are off on Thursday night. Okay, birdies and bogeys. It's golf season. It's actually really hot the last 2 days. Not my favorite cup of tea, but Carl Augenstein will join us with birdies and bogeys when we come back on the Kevin Mac Sports Hour.
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19: You know, I watched a video the other day about kids getting landlines at home. We haven't had a landline in my house in, I can't even tell you how long. But seeing these parents about my age being teleported back to their own childhoods, a simpler time before screens, was really powerful. And as for the kids, they sat and had conversations with their grandparents without multitasking or being distracted by a screen. I thought this was a great way to have kids stay in touch with family members and friends without getting sucked into the smartphone era too young. Of course, you need other people close by to hop on board as well if this is something that's going to work. Perhaps most important, I realized, these relics can be a great conversation starter with your children. You can talk about what it really means to be connected in this day and age. Things have changed a lot. I'm Dr. Sanjay Gupta, helping you live a better life.
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2: Welcome back to the Kevin Mac Sports Hour. It's Wednesday. It's certainly golf season, not only with the pros, two majors in our rearview mirror, but also locally as the heat has picked up the last couple days. Carl Augenstein joins us as he does every Wednesday on Birdies and Bogeys. Carl, you've had, you know, busy tea the last couple days, but warm. You got to tell people to keep liquefying, right?
3: Yeah, absolutely. Yeah, you got to stay hydrated. Very, very important. Learned my lesson on that a long time ago when I came close to passing out on a golf course. So, yeah, wear a hat and drink a lot of fluids, and you'll be fine.
2: Carl, I just wanted to. I was in Florida, I'd say a month ago, and I went from 40 degrees here in Providence to a 90 degree day in Florida, and for the first time in my life on a golf course, I was. I wouldn't say seeing stars, but we walked. It was a long day. It was very hot. It's serious stuff, and it's not just for, you know, older people or out of weight, out of shape people. It's any age, correct?
3: Oh, absolutely. You know, K-Mac, it happened to me once in a state tournament, and I hit a real, real funny shot on a par three, and I said, boy, that doesn't feel right, and I didn't feel right, and by the time we got up onto the green, I was getting a little woozy, and fortunately, I made a good correction. I very rarely ever wear hats, and I had a hat in the bag. I put the hat on, and in 5 minutes, I felt fine.
2: You're right. You always are hatless. I can attest to that. Yes.
3: Yep.
2: Carl, the PGA is behind us. Certainly a big surprise winner with Aaron Rye. I'm curious, well, first, what you thought of the golf course, because the golf course, Aronimink, outside Philadelphia, certainly earned an awful lot of attention and generally very positive attention.
3: Sure. I can't give it enough praise. I mean, I haven't seen conditions quite that good visually on TV in a very, very long time. They had that golf course, in my opinion, absolutely perfect. And K-Mac, I'm going to be the interviewer here for a second. I got to have to ask you a question. So, you know, we have a lot of great Donald Ross golf courses right in our state, right in our own backyard here, including Triggs.
2: Yeah.
3: But that particular golf course, visually on TV, reminded me an enormous amount of one of our Donald Ross courses here in Rhode Island. And I was wondering if you felt the same way when you were watching that tournament.
2: Well, I assume you're talking about Wanamoyset, but I'm not sure.
3: I'm talking about Wanamoyset.
2: Okay.
3: Yeah, absolutely.
2: Only because I can see the greens, but those greens actually looked even bigger than Wanamoyset's in size, and maybe that's why we saw so many three putts.
3: Oh, yeah, but I got a feeling, you know, I don't know all the history there. I was looking at some maps earlier today because I have a Donald Ross book here, and it has Ross's original plans, an overview plan of that golf course. And he did not build greens of that size.
2: I see.
3: And that was not typical of greens that he would build of that size. So I think there's probably been some adjustments made, especially in that last renovation with Gil Hans, to expand some of those greens and prep for this tournament.
2: You're right, Carl. The thing that jumped out at me most was these guys, if they were in the rough, very difficult to hold the greens. Very, very difficult. And, hey, that's how it should be. You miss the fairway, you should pay a penalty. I'd love to see the rough grown, you know, maybe not to that degree, but as close as the PGA Tour can get to that degree on a regular basis.
3: Yeah, and it's certainly in all the majors. I mean,
2: sure.
3: You know, I missed the boat on just about every prediction I made last week. I thought the players were going to tear this golf course up, and that obviously wasn't the case. You know, they were in that 4, 5, 6 under range almost the entire weekend until Aaron Rye made a little run at the very end of the tournament. That golf course played extremely difficult, but it was just a beautiful, beautiful layout, and a great Donald Ross golf course, obviously, and I was extraordinarily impressed with the entire tournament.
2: We're with Carl Augenstein here on Birdies and Bogeys. Carl, what can you say about Aaron Rye, right? You get the job done on Sunday and shoot 65. You deserve to win. And Justin Thomas, hats off to him with a 65 as well. He was just coming from a little further back. Somebody had to step up and play good in the last, you know, 6 to 9 holes. And it was a surprise. Aaron Rye, I don't know how many times we'll see him at the top of the leaderboard going forward, but this happens. You know, there's always a surprise, you know, major winner from, you know, time to time, every, you know, 3, 4, 5 years.
3: Well, the impressive thing with him was he just handled that pressure extraordinarily well. And then he capped it off with that bomb he made on 17.
2: Right.
3: I mean, it was his whole performance on Sunday was just incredible. And give the guy all the kudos. He earned that win for sure.
2: Carl, we really haven't spoken much about the demise of Liv with the Saudi investment firm pulling out. To see John Rahm in a tie for second and Cam Smith in a tie for seventh, what does that say for those guys? Obviously, world-class players, and especially Smith has been in and out of the spotlight, I'd say, since he joined Liv. Rahm a little more consistently, but certainly strong showing there, and who knows, maybe they'll be back on a consistent basis in the next couple of years.
3: You know, I think that's a given now with the demise of the Liv Tour. Where else are those guys going to play? So they're going to get something worked out, and they'll be back on the PGA Tour again, mm-hmm. playing on a regular basis. And then, actually, you did pretty well in your pick last week because I double-checked it, and it was John Rahm.
2: I did. Yes, I was certainly rooting for John Rahm down the stretch. Couldn't get it done. And, you know, I will say I thought I saw a... I wouldn't say more relaxed because John Rahm is such a competitor, but maybe a more easygoing John Rahm, where in the last, you know, 3-4 years, whenever he

0: and players playing either before or after or both around a major, because the majors are much more compact in this new schedule, with the exception of McIlroy. He is not playing this week. He didn't play 2 weeks, 3 weeks ago. Be curious how all these guys are just adjusting to this new schedule, because it is tough to play week after week on the PGA Tour.
1: Well, sure, and then they're going cross-country, which is not as difficult for them as it would be for me and you, but because they're all flying privately, likely. But, yeah, I mean, there's a lot of named guys that are playing down in Texas this week. And, I mean, I'm looking at the list right now, you know, the Texas guys, Scheffler and Spieth, and those guys are playing, but then Koepka and some of the other big names are also in the field. So I think it's going to be a good tournament. It's going to be a good tournament to watch, right?
0: No question. Definitely some star power for sure. And, well, hey, it's golf season. That's how it is.
1: Right.
0: Carl, what's the deal with Triggs? You guys must be in great shape.
1: The golf course is really coming in real nice. You know, believe it or not, we needed this heat just to get the turf growing. And we're being a little protective right now with a little bit of extra irrigation and some of those kind of things. But, yeah, the golf course is really rounding into real nice shape right now, and it's very busy. We're very happy with everything that's going on here right now.
0: Perfect. That sounds great. Carl, we'll check in again next week. Appreciate it.
1: Sounds good, K-Mac. Thanks so much.
0: All right. We appreciate Carl joining us, as always, with our weekly birdies and bogeys. Ruchi, too hot for me. I'm going to play Friday with your friend Phil.
2: Nice!
0: He's battling through some old man injuries.
2: Uh-huh.
0: But, you know, we have tournaments to win.
2: Well, that'll happen. You'll become older faster if you root for the current iteration of the Boston Red Sox. I'll tell you that right now.
0: You're right. Hey, before we get to our pick of the night, I did want to bring up, right now it's college conference season meeting season. The Big Ten has their meetings out in California. The Big East has their meetings in Florida. The SEC will meet next week, I don't know, on some beach in Florida. And everyone's mad. Everyone's mad. The reports from all these places are that college sports is unsustainable. You know why college sports is unsustainable? The expenses that these schools are grabbing. For example, the Big Ten schools going out to California at some resort to have a set of meetings for a couple days. Look at yourself. Look in the mirror, all you ADs and conference commissioners. Your spending is out of control. And as far as the NIL and, you know, budgets bursting and doubling and tripling from year to year, look in the mirror. There's supposed to be, you know, some parameters that schools aren't supposed to eclipse. As Dan Wetzel, my friend, longtime, you know, a sports writer, said, college sports is built on who wants to cheat the most and then how everyone else reacts to the biggest cheaters. It's exactly what we have going on in college sports right now, from coast to coast. The biggest cheaters are the ones with the most money, the Big Ten and the SEC. That's not going to change, Rooch. That's how it is.
2: No, the thing is they made cheating legal, right?
0: Yes, they did.
2: And it's still not enough for these guys.
0: And they have a, quote, cap on it, and everyone's going through the cap and saying, oh, well, why can't we go through the cap? You put rules in place of a cap.
2: Well, we talked a couple weeks ago, right? Who was it? Steve Sarkisian, and then another one was Archie Miller's brother there, Sean.
0: Yes,
2: the two Texas coaches have been very loud about how everyone is spending ridiculous amounts, and they've both cited figures that are just flat out wrong. And it's all coming. This is what it is. I've determined it's coming top down from the ADs, right? The AD needs more money always, or whoever is charged of the money. Need the NIL people. They need more money always. So they're always feeding down to the people below them. Hey, so-and-so's got X. We need X because so-and-so's got X. So then the coach is going around to tell other people, including the media, hey, so-and-so's got... No, so-and-so doesn't have X, right? So they're all just jealous of one another. The Big Ten's mad. Because now they have hand. They've realized they're the conference.
0: They're the big dog.
2: But not everybody wants to do what they want to do. So that's why they're upset. The SEC is upset because they don't have hand anymore. The Big Ten is lording over them. The Big East is upset because they're not the Big Ten or the SEC. And that's pretty much where everybody else gets off as well. So, yeah, you're right. I mean,
0: it's a mess.
2: They legalized cheating, and it still didn't make these people happy because it turns out it wasn't the rules that they enjoyed. It was just breaking them.
0: Yeah, and cheating is what gets you winning, they've discovered. By the way, that was the same thing in the 50s, 60s, 70s, forever. It's college sports. You cheat, you have a better chance to win. That's how it works. When we come back, tonight's Kevin Mac Sports Pick of the Night.
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13: 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It's not just an emotional experience, it's a physical one too. 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I recently spoke about this with Dr. Yoram Yovel, a psychiatrist and neuroscientist. He was on my podcast, Chasing Life. Now, he told me heartbreak doesn't have to last forever. And while your inclination might be to withdraw, isolate, and shut down, it's often the opposite of what supports healing. One of the things that helps us the most is reconnecting to other people you love. And the reverse is also true, he said. If someone you care about is struggling, don't give up on them. You hold the power to comfort loved ones that are in deep physical or emotional distress. I'm Dr. Sanjay Gupta, helping you live a better life.
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2: If this could be your last year, do you even think of that right now?
3: Yes.
2: As in your last year?
3: This is it, yeah.
4: Do you believe him? Aaron Rodgers today with the Pittsburgh media just signed his, what he says is his last contract with the Steelers just a few days ago. OTAs have begun, and he says this is it. What's he, 43? I think he might be 44.
5: Yeah, something like that, 43.
4: I hope he's being truthful. I have no idea why the Steelers would want Aaron Rodgers to be their quarterback this year, except horrendous planning in the quarterback position, that re-signing Aaron Rodgers is their best option. But I guess he's their best option, Rooch. I say good luck to him. I will say he's shown more durability in the last couple of years than he has, earlier in his career, but he just hasn't been very good, and he's probably still better than Mason Rudolph and Drew Allar.
5: That's to be determined. He probably is better than those two guys, which is why, like you said, this is really, best case scenario, last resort for Pittsburgh, because, yeah, I mean, you're not getting Aaron Rodgers, and you haven't for quite some time. I mean, the numbers are out right now. I'm watching him. They're showing him vintage Packers highlights on SportsCenter. He's launching the ball into the end zone to the likes of, Donald Driver and Greg Jennings. That Aaron Rodgers who throws the ball downfield hasn't been around for like five years or so. He's checked down, Charlie, and Pittsburgh's best hope is to run the ball and hope that Rodgers, A, doesn't turn it over, and B, is able to come up with enough throws in clutch time to keep them relevant. I don't like those odds.
4: And to stay alive by week six? Forget about ten.
5: Week two. He just needs
4: week
5: to make
4: two,
5: it to week
4: right.
5: two.
4: He's coming here to Foxborough.
5: That's what he makes it
4: Say
5: to
4: goodbye
5: Foxborough.
4: To the friendly fans of New England.
5: That's right. I'm sure they'll have the red carpet rolled out.
4: Yeah, sure. He's so well-liked around the league.
5: Absolutely, yeah.
4: Let's get to the Kevin Mac Sports Pick of the Night.
6: It definitely pays to listen to K-Mac and Rooch.
5: That's a good point. Is this going to be like a reverse Kareem Abdul-Jabbar tour?
4: He gets booed everywhere he goes?
5: That'd be awesome. That'd be pretty good.
4: I mean, and I don't know. Who knows, right? First of all, there's no more Mike Tomlin, and he, quote, saved the Steelers from being horrendous on numerous times.
5: Right.
4: What if they get off to like a 2-7 start? I mean, as far as I'm concerned, that's it for Aaron Rodgers. He's not going to see week 14, 15, 17. Not going to happen.
5: No, I certainly wouldn't think so. And but again, what are Pittsburgh's options? They're going to hand the keys to Drew Allar? Why? Because he played college football in Pennsylvania? I mean, they're in bad shape. And like I said, that's their best hope is defense, running the football, and praying for rain.
4: All right, we have the Red Sox tonight, by the way. The red-hot Red Sox, we just told you about the red-hot Red Sox. They're underdogs tonight. They're plus 100 against the Kansas City Royals with Connelly Early on the mound. What am I missing? Maybe Kansas City has one decent pitcher. He must be starting tonight.
5: That must be the situation that we're running into.
4: That doesn't make any sense.
5: No, it's, usually it makes sense. We just don't know why.
4: Yes.
5: Right, so we haven't figured out why, but and here, talk about not figuring out why.
4: Oh, it's Michael Wacha. How good is he?
5: Oh, that's right. Yeah, Michael Wacha, former Red Sox.
4: Yep.
5: Michael Wacha.
4: Yep.
5: But again, the mysteries of sports betting. You'll like this one, K-Mac. So this week's PGA Tour event, I'm surprised Carl, you didn't mull over the CJ Cup,
4: yes.
5: Byron Nelson. I mean, if that's not the most awkward title I've ever heard, maybe the TPC Craig Ranch, which is where it's being played.
4: Well, I'm looking at these numbers now. I know where you're going. I think there's a prohibitive favorite in the field.
5: You have no idea where I'm going, my friend, and I can assure you of that. I'm going with Austin Eckroat, who opened this tournament at 98-1.
4: Woo.
5: And was instantly bet down to between the 40-50-1 range. Now, you don't need to be a sports betting expert to realize that the man's odds were halved. He went from being an incredibly long shot to, I don't know, maybe the 15th ranked odds.
4: Okay, that begs the question, why?
5: Right, and the best reasoning that I can find out from reading between the tea leaves, obviously people jumped in and bet on him early, and that's because there are a lot of analytical models. It's really twofold. A lot of analytical models say he's one of the best 20 golfers in this field for this course. So you have that, number one. yanking him down to where those top 20 guys are. And then he gets bumped a little further because apparently he's had a runner-up finish at this event 2 years ago. Now, he missed the cut last year, but several years ago, or maybe it was 2023, he has a second-place finish in this field. So Austin Ekro definitely at some point provided the most value on the board. I say at 50 to 1 or so, that's still a pretty good profile. I'm just intrigued overall. That's pretty crazy action on someone who isn't exactly a mover and shaker in the golf betting world.
4: And I don't watch this every week, but Scottie Scheffler is plus 175. Is that insanely low just looking at the rest of the field where there's just not many players at all who are top 20 in
5: well,
4: the world?
5: So no Cam Young?
4: No.
5: No Rory?
4: No Rory.
5: Right, so that's about where you've been finding Scotty. Between, that's a little low to your point.
4: Got it.
5: But we've been seeing plus 250, plus 300 when he plays in events without any other top-tier competition. So, yeah, bet on Scotty at your own risk. He's certainly due to pop one off, though.
4: Who do you got? Are you going to go with Austin Ekro?
5: Yeah, I can't. Okay. I can't resist. I have to go with Austin Ekro.
4: He's coming up the rail big time.
5: There you go.
4: I'm going to go with Rasmus Højgaard at 50 to 1. We'll give you the update on the PGA Tour and... what else can the NBA do tonight? Tomorrow night, 6 o'clock, the next Kevin Mac Sports Hour.
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16: I'm Dave Packer. Federal prosecutors announcing the indictment of former Cuban President Raul Castro. Charged with 7 counts, including conspiracy to kill U.S. nationals. Officials say the 94-year-old allegedly ordered an illegal attack that killed American civilian pilots who were trying to rescue people fleeing Cuba on rafts in international waters. President Trump speaking of the reaction of Cuban Americans.
17: It's not going to be like the biggest thing we've ever done, but I will tell you, to a lot of people, it's going to be one of the most important. They've been looking for this moment for 65 years. So we'll see what happens. But in the meantime, we're going to have to help them out.
16: Police officers who fought and defended the U.S. Capitol from rioters on January 6th now suing over the Justice Department's $1.8 billion anti-weaponization fund agreed to in a settlement with President Trump. The officers trying to block payments to their attackers. ABC's Mary Bruce.
18: Even Senate Republican leader John Thune says he's, quote, not a big fan of the fund.
19: There are and will be continue to be a lot of questions around that the administration is going to have to answer.
18: Among those who could benefit, those who were charged in connection with the January 6th attack on the Capitol. Including roughly 600 people who were charged with obstruction, or assaulting police. At least 170 pleaded guilty, and dozens of others were found guilty by juries.
16: Dr. Peter Stafford, the American doctor infected with Ebola while working in the Democratic Republic of Congo, is in stable condition in a German hospital. Dr. Satish Pillai, the CDC's incident manager for Ebola response, with an update on the conditions of Dr. Stafford's close contacts.
3: These people who remain asymptomatic are being moved to ensure that they have access to the specialized care if needed.
16: You're listening to ABC News.
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25: Good evening, everybody. Welcome to the Money Talk Show. Nathan Bove here with you, certified financial planner. I think that's probably the designation that I hold that I'm most proud of, and I think that is the most valuable to my clients. I have a couple of others too. I have the certified investment management analyst, which is a very nerdy statistical approach towards investments. And then I have, of course, my licenses too. And this could be kind of confusing to some folks as well, the difference between licensing and credentials or designations. You know, the CFP is not a license. It does not allow me to do anything with clients. It is really just a testament to my knowledge and the fact that I studied for a very hard test and passed the test. Licenses are a little different. You know, you could have a Series 7 or a 6 or stuff like that, and you do need those licenses in order to transact business for your clients. However, the certifications, I think, are the ones that really show the mark of somebody who has done the work and has been diligent in education and trying to further themselves in their career. So, you know, when people come talk to me, normally the conversations are focused around two things that I kind of create these two paths. One is more in the financial planning realm, and the other one are investments. And while investments are the flashy thing and you know, everybody likes great returns, of course, but in my opinion, when I work with clients, the thing that brings the most benefit to them, especially when they're on the verge of making a big decision financially, like retirement, is the financial planning path, which is going to be focused on a number of things holistically in your life. Could be cash flow is probably the biggest one, right? What are the inflows? What are the outflows? You know, what is the timing behind the Social Security payments that you're going to receive or pension, life insurance? You still need those things in life. And I reference making a big decision like, you know, retirement. But even when you're younger, still, there are big decisions that you have to make that are not necessarily urgent, but are very important. And life insurance is a great example of that. I was just talking to a friend of mine who's, you know, my age in his 40s and has a couple of kids who are, you know, getting ready to become teenagers. And I've told him many times over the years, man, you really need to get some term life insurance if you've got kids and a mortgage, you know, and he's married. Neither one of him and his wife have life insurance. And he says, yeah, I'm going to get on that. And then a year goes by and he doesn't do it. It's incredibly important. But it's not urgent. And a lot of things in life when it comes to finances work like that. Take your 401k. Should you be contributing to your 401k? Yeah, absolutely. Does it matter whether you start today or 6 months from now? In the long run, probably not. It's not urgent, but it's very important. And so sometimes I think it's useful just to make those important things urgent, even if on the surface they're not. But I wanted to talk more tonight about the financial planning side of this and why I find that the financial planning concepts are what really kind of are the aha moments for people when I work with them. It kind of turns the light bulb on for them, you know? And we're looking at short, mid, and long-term goals in the financial planning process. Retirement's obviously the biggest one that we tackle, but paying for your children's college education or buying a house, maybe leaving a legacy is what you're more interested in. If you've saved up a lot of money and you know you're fine in retirement, you just want to know what's the best way to pass on wealth to the next generation. That could be a goal of yours too. But really what we're doing here is providing a roadmap. And there are different tools and strategies that go along the way, like, you know, financial products like life insurance. And I'm not big on annuities, but they have their place in certain ways. I'm not I'm not like that guy on TV that says I'd rather go to hell than sell an annuity. I'm not that strident about it. But I also don't use them very often with clients. I don't think that they're very useful in most cases, but they can have their places. And then there are things that are more strategic, not products, you know, but like Roth conversions, for example, is a good strategy that can work. But those are that topic alone is incredibly confusing. And I could talk about that for the rest of the night, just the Roth conversions, because of how confusing that can be. Everybody just assumes that they're a good candidate for a Roth conversion. But that's most of the time I find that's not the case. Really, the stars have to align for you to be a good candidate for that, in my opinion. Now, the younger you are, the easier it is to make sense of it and implement it and have it be a good strategy. But when you're in your 60s and 70s, Roth conversions, man, it's tricky. You really have to check off a lot of boxes in order for me to think it's a good idea. Of course, the other big option or big concern people have when they're doing financial planning and specifically around retirement is just running out of money. They want to stretch that money as long as they can. And if you're trying to choose which type of investments or allocation you should have, you know, that's definitely part of that financial planning process. You know, you might not go into the exact investments to choose, you know, XYZ fund or this stock or this bond or whatever, but, you know, coming up with a basic allocation, meaning, you know, we're going to have this much in stocks, this much in international, this much in bonds, maybe this much in commodities, those kind of things. Those are questions that should definitely come up in a financial planning process. And they're broader on the investment side. They're not actually targeted to a specific investment, though they can be, but they don't have to be. So many questions I get around taxes. And there are things you can do, of course. It's not, I don't want to make it sound like there's nothing you can do when it comes to lowering your tax bill pre-retirement or in retirement. But I think a lot of people misunderstand what the opportunities are. You know, if you're self-employed or if you've got rental property, those things can really present great tax opportunities. Depreciation, for example, if you've got a business property that you're renting out, you know, the depreciation can really be helpful. In fact, I've got a friend of mine that I've known. He's much older than I am, and he's got, I think, 7 or 8 residential buildings all over Rhode Island, northern Rhode Island. And I saw him a couple of weeks ago, and he said to me, he's getting hurt right now because he's depreciated all his properties. He's owned all these buildings for 20, 30 years. They're all paid off, but he's still paying the property tax on them, and he's been enjoying all that depreciation he's taken over the years. And it's lowered his tax bill for him. Well, there comes a point where you can no longer depreciate the property. And he has reached that point with many of the properties that he owns. And so now his tax bill has gotten a lot bigger. If you're trying to rein in high interest debt, what process do you use there? Which debts do you pay off first? Do you pay off the largest debt? Do you pay off the highest interest rate? That can depend on a number of different things. That's something that you're going to cover in the financial planning process. And again, all these things I'm talking about really have nothing to do with investments. I did mention allocation a second ago, stocks, bonds, commodities, that kind of thing. But for the most part, everything I've mentioned so far has nothing to do with investments. It has everything to do with how you decide which financial products to use and which strategies you decide to use. This could be, as I mentioned a minute ago, for all stages of life. You know, if you're just getting started, paying your bills, getting out of debt, saving for the future, and your financial plan should grow as you do. It will become more complicated as you get older, and taxes get more complicated. You should have more diversification in your portfolio. Social Security starts to come into view. You know, when you're 40 years old, you're not thinking about Social Security. You're not really thinking about estate planning either, and most people really don't need to. You know, if you should have a basic will. You really want to know what's going to happen to your kids if you and your wife should or husband should pass away. That's obviously really important. But most people, you know, younger folks with young children don't need to do extensive estate planning, in my opinion. Estate planning is really, if you've got a lot of assets, let's put it that way. I mean, the wealthier you are, then the more sense it makes to pay someone to work with you and develop a complicated estate planning strategy. Doesn't necessarily have to be complicated, but many times it is. The more money, more problems, right, is the way it goes, right? How about protection for the unexpected? This is something that I talk about with clients, and I always say it's never the bus you see that hits you. And if you can sort of identify these blind spots, and that's one of the things that an advisor does and should do for you is identify the blind spots. You know, you should worry less about market downturns and worry more about, do you have the proper emergency fund? Do you have health care and long-term care costs covered or thought about? Are you going to outlive your retirement income? You know, those kind of things, which can coincide with downturns. But the goal is less stress, more confidence, and more time to focus on other things, not the concerns I just mentioned, right? So you're trying to get all your ducks in a row is really what you're trying to do, and focus on the things that make you happy in life, not long-term care expenses, that's for sure, right? And as I mentioned, this can be a benefit in any life stage. But when you're younger, really make the most of your employer's 401k. If you're not contributing to your 401k, especially if there's a match, that is a big problem. And I've talked to many young people. And when I say young, I mean my age, you know, 40s, young kids, people who have young kids. You really should be trying to do all your savings in your 401ks. Plow as much money into those things as you can. Keep your emergency fund 3 to 6 months of your expenses. But you don't need typically a fancy investment account with private equity and all those. You really don't need those things. Now, if you are very well off and you have a really big salary and you're maxing out your 401ks, then maybe, yeah, okay. But if you're not maxing out your 401k, then you don't need to open an investment account. You don't need to be investing money outside anywhere else, in my opinion, especially if you're younger. If you're 30 or 40, you should just be focusing on getting that 401k to the maximum amount. But planning really becomes critical the older you get. And there's a sort of a time frame here, a window that becomes the golden age, right, or the golden opportunity to make a change. Because if you're trying to make some changes a year before you retire, it's not likely that those changes are going to have an impact because you're going to be implementing this plan right away. It's usually 10 years is what I say. If you've got 10 years left before retirement, you still have some time to make some changes to your savings habits or your investments and affect meaningful change when you get to retirement. If you wait till the last minute, there's not much you can do. There's not a whole lot of planning, right? And in fact, one of my favorite estate planners here, lawyers here in Rhode Island, famously says, people come to him and it's we're really not doing any planning. We're doing crisis management because there's no time to plan. The event is here. We're here now. So you don't want to get in that situation. You don't want to be in a crisis management a situation. You want to be planning for these events as they approach. So if you're thinking about doing this, you really want to work with a financial planner, certified financial planner, in my opinion. I'm biased because I'm a CFP, but there's lots of great CFPs out there. And the best thing is they all specialize in different things. You know, most of them, I would say, specialize in helping people prepare for retirement. But there are CFPs that have different backgrounds and work with different folks, different maybe younger folks trying to build, get rid of debt and stuff like that. If you've got college loans and credit card and car loans, you're trying to manage all that stuff. There are CFPs who do specialize in those things. But when the planning actually begins, what the planner should be doing is understanding your current situation. You want to agree on the scope of the engagement, what the fee is going to be, that kind of thing. And then the main issues you're going to be talking about are your risk tolerance, your longevity, your health, assets versus liabilities, cash flow, inflows and outflows. And most importantly, I think, is if your past experiences with investing. That's one of my first things I always do. If someone's going to be thinking about investing, I want to say, what has been your experience thus far with the market? And in 2020 when COVID hit, or 2008 with the financial crisis, you know, what were your feelings? What did you experience? And getting that type of feedback from folks can really, really, really help in that situation. All right. I am Nathan Beauvais, certified financial planner. And this is the Money Talk Show on WPRO. We're going to take a quick
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12: Sometimes you can tell a lot about what someone wants to do offline by looking at what they do online. 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They have 600 million monthly users, 80 billion searches per month. The report found a shift from the iPad kid era to now, when parents are actually more interested in real-world adventures and hands-on activities. The Global Trends and Insights lead at Pinterest told us, families are thoughtfully designing childhoods rooted in creativity, intention, and meaningful experiences. One psychologist we spoke to said he sees this as a reflection of parents' desire to build core capacities in their children: resilience, curiosity, self-regulation, empathy. These things don't grow automatically, but are built through lived experience. I'm Dr. Sanjay Gupta, helping you live a better life.
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1: 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All right. I have had a very interesting conversation with a young person recently, and it was at North Providence High School. Let me set the backdrop here. Okay, so I am the president of the Financial Planning Association of Rhode Island, and one of the programs that we run at the on the board is this Lunch and Learn with high schools. And what we've been doing is we take some Financial Planning Association members. We've got about 114 of them here in Rhode Island. Most of us are certified financial planners. And we go into high schools to talk to juniors, seniors, but sometimes freshmen and sophomores as well, about a career in financial planning and, you know, financial literacy topics in general. And I was recently at North Providence High School. We talked about the difference between an IRA and a Roth IRA, compound interest, how that works, you know, the real basic personal finance stuff. And one of the kids who was a senior or a junior asked me a question, and he said, "Is it still a good idea to invest in stocks that pay dividends?" And I was, wow. I mean, I was not expecting that question, you know, and it was a good one. And I didn't want to answer it in that moment because it was a long-winded one, you know, and I wanted to get back to him on it. So we went on. I said, I'll answer that question in a minute. I went and sought him out and sat down with him and talked to him about it. And I thought it was a good topic here to talk about on the show. And it's true that, you know, when you go back in time, dividends were a lot more common when we look at, you know, the S&P 500, what the dividend yield was. The dividend yield certainly on the S&P 500 has gone down a lot over the years. All right, in 1980, I got the dividend yield in the S&P 500 about 5%. And today it's sub 2. So a big drop, dropped in almost in half over that 40-year period. A dividend yield, of course, is you take the dividend dollar value that the stock is issuing and you divide it by the price of the stock, and that gives you the dividend yield. So the yield as a percentage can change when either of the variables change, right? It's a multiple, so that there's a numerator and denominator. So if the denominator grows, the value of the stock grows, and it doesn't increase its dividend, dividend yield shrinks. A dividend yield could also shrink if it cuts the dividend and the stock price stays the same, right? So it's two ways that the multiple can go up and down. It's the same thing with like price to earnings ratios too. But anyway, what has really changed the game when it comes to dividends in the stock market is stock buybacks. Now, you may have heard of stock buybacks in the news. Democratic politicians, especially the far left ones, love to rail against them as they're dangerous and terrible for the economy. My feelings on it are mixed. I'll get to that in a minute. But a stock buyback, which is also known as a share repurchase, is a corporate action where a company buys back its own shares from the market. This process can involve the company using its available funds to purchase outstanding shares, reducing the total number of shares outstanding. Stock buybacks can be executed for various reasons, such as returning excess cash to shareholders, boosting earnings per share, or signaling confidence in the company's future prospects. By reducing the number of shares in circulation, buybacks can potentially increase shareholder value due to the fundamental economic laws of supply and demand, right? Less shares available, so the price goes up if demand stays the same. So stock buybacks were all but illegal for much of the 20th century. And during that time, if a corporation wanted to return excess cash to shareholders, it issued a dividend. But during the 1980s, when deregulation was all the rave, the Securities and Exchange Commission began to relax those rules. And since then, more and more corporations have chosen the route of buybacks instead. So I'm looking at a chart right now that shows the increase in this strategy since the turn of the 21st century. And except for a brief pause during the Great Financial Crisis, buybacks have been trending upwards a great, great deal. Almost like three times as much today as it was in the year 2000. Now, the question is, does it really matter if a corporation issues a dividend or buys back its stock? Well, it depends on where you are sitting, right? So if you're the corporation, it doesn't really matter. If you're a shareholder, then it gets a little more interesting. So a dividend paid out from a C corporation is the only time in America where a dollar gets taxed twice. Actually, I take that back. Social Security actually is sort of like getting taxed twice, right? You pay taxes on your income that goes into the Social Security system. You take it out, you pay tax on Social Security. Oh, Ronald Reagan. That's who designed that plan. All right. A dividend from paid out from a C corporation is the only time in America where a dollar gets taxed twice. The corporation pays tax on its earnings, and then the dividend is taxed to the shareholder. So let's say you're Jeff Bezos, and you're the largest shareholder of Amazon. Do you really need more taxable income on your personal tax return? Of course not. You're one of the richest people in the world. You would much rather the corporation buy back the stock from people other than you, of course, and reduce the share count and make your shares more valuable. So the tax on the capital gain that you get from the share price increasing is not owed until you sell the shares. And if you hold those shares until you die and pass them on to your heirs, they'll receive a stepped up in basis and the tax essentially disappears. Now, how about from a different seat? Well, let's view it from the angle of the IRS. Clearly, if you are trying to maximize tax receipts, you'd want those retained earnings to be distributed as a dividend. And this is the main argument that politicians on the left make when they're railing against stock buybacks. It's a great way for the super wealthy to avoid taxation. Don't pay me dividends, buy back stocks, my share prices will increase, and I'll pass them on to my heirs tax-free when I die. All right, how about the seat from an average investor? Well, you know, when a corporation continually buys back stock instead of paying a dividend, this means that you, the investor, must sell the shares to produce income, which some may consider a drawback. However, if you're trying to stay diversified within your equity portfolio, then you're going to have to give up some dividend yield as compared to a generation ago. So one of the other charts that I mentioned earlier was the dividend yield, which has really gone down in the 80s. As I mentioned, it was about 5%, and then today it's sub 2. So if you're just focused on dividends over the last 20 years, you would have missed out on some of the most profitable companies the world has ever seen. Today, the largest stocks in the world pay almost no dividend, but they buy back a lot of stock. In fact, the only sectors in the S&P 500 that currently pay a dividend above 3%, which is the long-term average for the market, are energy, utilities, and real estate. Other than a good run recently for energy, those sectors have lagged the overall market on a total return basis, which is dividend plus growth. And significantly for the past decade. So I think overall for the average investor, diversification should be the most important strategy in the portfolio. So this means playing the hand you're dealt and embracing stocks that are profitable regardless of how they decide to return value to shareholders. If you're buying back your stock, that means you've got cash on hand. You've got earnings. You know, stocks that are not profitable don't have money to buy back stock. So you've got to be careful here, you know. And if you're just focused on dividend, you're going to be in a corner yourself in the market. And when we see interest rates going up, like they have recently, if you're bearish on that kind of stuff, and you think rates are going to continue to go higher, man, income paying investments are not going to do well, whether they're bonds or real estate or stocks. Anything that produces income tends to look worse when interest rates go higher. And that's been a big problem. So if you've got an income portfolio, it's had a hard time the last couple of years, and understandably so. That's what happens when interest rates go up significantly and quickly, which they have done. I mean, the rate increases that we saw in 2022, this is not hyperbole, were the largest we've ever seen in the history of human race. You know, from 1960 to 1980, they went up, but they went up over 20 years, not in 8 months. And don't forget, 5 to 10% is a 100% increase. 0 to 5% is an infinite increase when your denominator is zero. All right, this is the Money Talk Show on WPR.
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9: When it comes to the myriad reasons people don't get enough exercise, psychologist Diana Hill has heard them all. She's the author of a new book with a great title, I Know I Should Exercise, But. On a recent episode of my podcast, Chasing Life, Hill told me the number one reason people don't exercise is because they don't feel like they have enough time. She told us that she encourages people she works with to shift from an either-or mindset to a both-and mindset. Hill herself uses time at her son's baseball game to walk around the field cheering him on, instead of sitting on the sidelines. She also recommends setting up your space at home, at work, in the car to facilitate movement. So every night before I go to bed, I lay out my workout clothes next to my bathroom sink, so they are waiting there for me as a good reminder. I'm Dr. Sanjay Gupta, helping you live a better life.
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1: Welcome back to the show. Time to talk about a book. This one's called How to Invest, The Masters on the Craft. This is by David Rubenstein. If you're a Bloomberg fan, you know, the Bloomberg news outlet, he does a lot of work for them. And he's a good interviewer. And that's what this book is about. It's just interviews with famous investors. And I found it pretty interesting. I'm going to share a little bit of it with you guys. The beginning of the book, he talks about some of his principles, rules on investing. I'll talk about that more in a minute. But some of the people that he interviews in this book, Larry Fink, one of the more famous names in here, the CEO of BlackRock, Ron Barron, who runs the famous mutual fund, Barron Growth, Sam Zell, famous real estate investor is in here, Stanley Druckenmiller, Ray Dalio, John Paulson, even the Mike Novogratz, who's the cryptocurrency kind of guy right now. He seems to be the guy at the center of all attention, anything doing to do with crypto. So all the book is just interviews with people. So it's kind of an easy read. You can kind of skip through it if you're interested. But I'm going to talk a little bit about the beginning of the book, where he talks about rules and perspectives on investing. And the first one he talks about is luck. And this is something that not everybody wants to admit, but certainly luck plays a big role, not just in investing, but in life in general. And it's hard to put, an exact number on how much luck impacts things. But I've always said, you know, if you want to be successful in life, you got to work hard. If you want to be one of the most successful people living on the planet, you've got to work really hard and get really lucky. So hard work is always a prerequisite, but for the top echelon in business or in anything for that matter, luck plays a significant role. And so he says everyone has some good and bad luck in life, and investing is part of life, but counting on having good luck is a prescription for losing money. As with casino gambling, good luck at the outset of an investment process or career can actually be bad luck. One will think that genius rather than good luck was involved and will repeat itself, so a doubling down on the next investment will probably occur, typically resulting in losses greater than the initial gains. This actually reminded me of another book that I've read called Just Keep Buying by Nick Majuli, where he talks about how a lot depends when it comes to stock market performance. A lot depends on what year you were born. So he makes the point that if you beat the market by 5% from 1960 to 1980, you had less money than if you underperformed the market by 5% from 1980 to 2000. So that can make a big difference. And also think about it from the perspective of if you grew up in a time period where stocks did nothing, like the 1970s or the 2000s, you may not really have the perspective that this is worth it. So much depends, again, on when you were born when it comes to perspective on the stock market. Number two on his list is due diligence. You've got to have good due diligence when you're participating in any kind of investment process. For most things in life, preparation is a plus. Prior preparation prevents poor performance. My observation, though, is that the most detailed analysis, while helpful, does not always lead to the best investments. Due diligence cannot always adequately predict future management mistakes or departures, economic recessions, new competition, technological developments, regulatory changes, or emerging social changes. So in this book, he talks a lot about being an individual investor, especially when it comes to like buying, you know, private equity, stuff like that, which we're not doing, and I'm sure none of our listeners are doing either. But, you know, due diligence, I know from my standpoint, is very important when designing a portfolio. You know, you got to figure out what are the risk measurements that you want to use to determine what the volatility is going to be, how is that going to coexist with the rest of the holdings of the portfolio. And then another famous one is just tenure for the manager, especially if it's a confusing strategy. You know, if you're looking at like an index fund, and the manager obviously not that important, but there are a lot of complicated products out there, and if you're using something like that, it's important to know that you've got somebody behind the helm there who has a good amount of experience doing it. An instinct is another list rule perspective he lists on here for investing. He says the best investors invariably rely on their instincts or intuition. Of course, some investors overrate or overvalue their intuition, and that can also be a problem. But there is no doubt that putting too much faith in projected rates of return down to the 10th decimal point every year down the road are just as much of a problem. No one can predict that well far into the future. It can be self-deceiving, so to rely unduly on such computer model projections. You know, no one in the year 2000 thought that the stock market would return 0% for the next 10 years. And likewise, nobody in 1980, you know, looking out for the next 20 years, thought that the S&P would return 12% per year. So long-term projections are difficult, almost nearly impossible to get right. That's why if you're planning or making projections, you've got to hope for the best but plan for the worst. And while, you know, planning for 0% return over 10 years is a tough one to stomach, you need to consider it if it happens, because it has happened before. I mean, the market, it's not very often that we find 10-year periods where the market is flat, but it does happen. And certainly if you're picking individual stocks, then it's much more likely to happen. That is one of the advantages of being diversified and using index funds. Realistic expectations is another one he lists here. A key consideration for an acceptable investment result is to have realistic objectives and therefore realistic rates of returns. Stated another way, with few exceptions, if the projected returns seem too good to believe, they should not be believed.

0: German stock market. It's bigger than the Indian stock market. It's bigger than the Russell 2000. All the small caps in the United States added up don't equal the market cap of Apple. So if Apple's going to continue to have this run that it's on, it's going to have to get even bigger compared to everything else. And I just don't, it just seems already such a stretched, bizarre situation that for that to continue would be really, really unprecedented. All right. So in the book, he does go over, you know, ideas when it comes to investing directly in investments, or whether you're doing it indirectly through the use of funds. And I think most people here are listening, that's where the rubber meets the road. When you're investing through funds, he says, one, make sure that the track record, assuming it is not a new fund, is fully understood and preferably in the top quartile of its peer funds during the latest period for which data is available. This is a good one. I like giving me the quartiles for the 3 year, 5 year, and 10 years on the fund. And if it's in the top 25% over those time periods, all three of them, that's a really good sign for me. It gets into the list of a maybe. But if the fund is not going to be having a track record like that, then I think it's more likely to be left out. Make certain that the key individuals in the fund who have achieved that track record are still in the organization and are reasonably likely to stay. So if you've got a fund that has a great track record over the last 10 years but just turned over an entire management team, you know, that's got to be taken into consideration as well. Determine whether the track record has been achieved in an area that is still likely to be growing and attractive during the period of investment. Think about energy, oil, you know, during the 1980s, 1990s. This was a great business, but no one really could predict what was going to happen in the coming years when that demand was going to be lower and prices would be lower as well. All right, this is the Money Talk Show. I am Nathan Beauvais. Stick around.
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7: Getting your heart broken can be really rough. It'll happen to most of us at some point in our lives. It's not just an emotional experience, it's a physical one too. Often described as getting the wind knocked out of you, a knot in your stomach, trouble sleeping. I recently spoke about this with Dr. Yoram Yovel, a psychiatrist and neuroscientist. He was on my podcast, Chasing Life. Now, he told me heartbreak doesn't have to last forever. And while your inclination might be to withdraw, isolate, and shut down, it's often the opposite of what supports healing. One of the things that helps us the most is reconnecting to other people you love. And the reverse is also true, he said. If someone you care about is struggling, don't give up on them. You hold the power to comfort loved ones that are in deep physical or emotional distress. I'm Dr. Sanjay Gupta, helping you live a better life.
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3: Welcome back to the Money Talk Show, talking about a book I recently read. It's called How to Invest, Masters on the Craft by David Rubenstein. But it is a book of interviews with many, many famous people. Larry Fink is in there, Ray Dalio, Stanley Druckenmiller, Mike Novogratz, the crypto guy, a couple of the names in there too you may recognize, but those are the big ones that are recognizable. And when we left off, we were talking about some of his tips, David Rubenstein's tips, for investing indirectly through mutual funds. You know, we talked about a track record for a manager is pretty important. We talked about, you know, make sure it's in a good quartile as far as its rating against other funds in that same category. Another thing he talks about is determining whether the fund's terms are fair and reasonable by industry standards, particularly the fees. You know, this is one thing that's gotten a lot of attention over the last, like, I'd say 10 years, ever since ETFs came on the scene. You know, what are the fees inside of the funds? And, you know, if you're paying an asset manager to manage the portfolio, you want the fees to be pretty low because you're paying the asset manager to allocate money, you know. And so if for index funds, you know, some of them now are free. I mean, they're loss leaders, you know, for some of these companies. You know, some of the most popular, largest S&P 500 index funds are, you know, these expense ratios are like 0.02%, you know. And so in the portfolios that I design and manage here at my firm, many of the funds do have expense ratios that low, but some of them are higher and some of them are a lot higher, actually. And the ones that tend to be higher are the ones that are more complicated, you know. And I mentioned that in the last segment, too, about how if it's a complicated strategy, you want to make sure that the fund managers have a history of executing this strategy, you know, whether that's like managed futures or options trading, stuff like that, you know, or investing in opaque markets, you know, think like emerging markets, stuff like that, other international markets. But, you know, large cap growth, for example, or large cap stocks in the United States, they're pretty efficient markets. You know, you're not going to be getting any extra return or alpha, you know, I think, from evaluating large cap stocks. But in some areas, it can pay off to have, you know, a team of motivated individuals and nerdy people working at the mutual fund or whatever. And so you can see expense ratios pretty high. I think one of them that I'm using is even like 1%, 1.2%. You know, those types of funds tend to be alternative funds where the goal is to give me an okay rate of return, but do it that's in a way that's uncorrelated with all my other assets so that I am taking advantage of that, the efficient market frontier, the modern portfolio theory that I talked about in the prior segment. All right. He also talks about if the new fund is new and thus has no relevant track record, makes certain that the investment leaders had an appealing track record at whatever fund previously employed by them. That's a good one. I just came across a situation like that, actually. This is the next one. He says, be certain that there are likely to be realistic, fair, and attractive opportunities to exit the fund. All right. What does that mean? Well, liquidity can be very important when investing in certain funds. You know, if you can sell it quickly or not. In fact, I was just having a conversation with a friend of mine who said, Nate, when someone buys a stock, doesn't that mean that there's someone selling the stock at the same time? And I said, absolutely. You cannot have a buyer without a seller. Now, you can have more buyers than sellers. You have more sellers than buyers. That can happen, right? If the general public freaks out and sells their stocks, it could be one mammoth company there to buy them all up, you know, so that can happen. But yeah, you need to have a buyer to have a seller, and you need a seller to have a buyer. And when we talk about these large cap stocks, the liquidity is not an issue. If you want to sell shares of Microsoft, for example, you're not going to have an issue. There's going to be a buyer out there. But when you go down the spectrum in market cap, if you go down to like penny stocks, yeah, it's common that if you want to put a trade in to sell a stock, a penny stock, you're not going to, there might not be anyone out there to buy it. And so the price is not going to move unless you or someone else eventually budges. But that has happened. My father, Steve Beauvais, tells the story frequently about early on in his career, someone transferred an account over to the firm, became a client, and they in the portfolio, they had a very small stock. The price went way down. And he's like, sell it. You know. And then a week later, puts the order in to sell it, that market order, doesn't get executed. A week later, it still hasn't been executed. Don't tell me you can't sell a stock. Yeah, if there's no one to buy it, you're not going to sell it. It's as simple as that. So that can't happen in the smaller cap area. But what we see more often is interval funds. Real estate investment trusts very commonly fall into this category where you can't make a withdrawal except on a quarterly basis or a monthly basis. And they call those redemptions. And the reason they call it interval, because you can only do it at certain intervals, right? And some of them have caps, like you can only take out 10% per quarter, and then like all of it in the last quarter of the year. I've seen that. You know, there can be various rules on withdrawals, but many of these interval funds, because they're not liquid and they're not marked to market, like a stock would be, right? Its price changes every day, every minute. These funds, they only reprice like once a month or once a quarter, you know, when their redemptions are placed, and so they look a lot more stable than a normal liquid fund would look. You know, and the real estate ones are the best example, because if it's a publicly traded REIT, like you can get a price for it on Yahoo Finance, for example, you know, those are very highly correlated with stocks. They're basically equities. They don't offer really any diversification, in my opinion. So if you want to own a real estate investment trust, I think you should do it through a private REIT. But those have consequences. You know, those have drawbacks, no doubt. And that's not a perfect situation. No investment is. There's always trade-offs, no matter what you do. But in those non-traded REITs, you're going to have liquidity issues. You're not going to be able to redeem the shares maybe when you want to. All right. So then David Rubenstein in this book talks more about investing directly. So this would be like if you're speculating, right, and you're picking stocks, for example. Number one, do not risk more than you can truly afford to lose. Stated differently, for investments that have a realistic chance of losing all or part of the invested capital, make certain you've calculated that risk in your investment decisions and know whether your financial situation can really tolerate that kind of loss. Margin is another one you can get in trouble with. If you're borrowing money to juice the returns on something, There's no way to know how much you can lose in that situation. It's just like shorting a stock. The losses are unlimited, technically. So that's why we always frown upon doing those kind of things. Diversify your investments. And in that vein, try to have investments that are not completely correlated. That is, they are likely to go up or down at the same time. We just talked about that. Do not think you are an expert or genius in investing because you are an expert or genius in any other area. I've met many people who are very successful business people, run businesses, or maybe not. Maybe they're W-2, they're employees, but they're very good at their job and they get paid lots of money. But earning that money and then managing the money are completely different things. Mark Twain is one of my favorite examples, the famous writer, Huckleberry Finn, Tom Sawyer, right? One of the most successful writers of his time. Was very wealthy from writing stories and books, but terrible manager. Invested money in lots of different speculative ventures and lost lots and lots of money. Perfect example of that. Have realistic return expectations. We sort of talked about that already. For overall investment returns, assuming a mix of different types of public and private investments, trying to continuously get annual returns above mid to high single digits is extremely difficult, certainly for a non-professional. So again, having expectations. The market's done 8-9% a year over the last 100 years on average, but very rarely do you get that number every year. The odds are you're going to get something way more than that or way less than that. And that is the trade-off when you're investing in the stock market. There's lots of ups and downs. You got to be able to deal with that that volatility. All right, so this book is How to Invest, Masters on the Craft. It's by David Rubenstein, and it is really just a book of interviews with famous investors. Good read. If you're into that kind of stuff, I recommend it. All right. I am Nathan Beauvais. This is the Money Talk Show. Thank you for listening.
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4: Tonight, mainly cloudy, some showers late, low 58. Rain to start tomorrow, then clouds, the high for Thursday, 64. Tomorrow night, low 47. Friday's high, 67. 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
6: ABC News. I'm Dave Packer, Raul Castro indicted. The U.S. Justice Department announcing charges against the 94-year-old former Cuban president over his alleged role in the 1996 shootdown of aircraft delivering humanitarian aid. In Miami, the Cuban expat community reacting.
7: It was long overdue for our community, and I think it's about time justice is served.
6: Acting Attorney General Todd Blanche.
8: We didn't indict. This isn't a show indictment. This is an indictment because we expect that there was a warrant issued for his arrest. So we expect that he will show up here by his own will or by another way.
6: Two police officers who defended the Capitol on January 6 are suing to stop the creation of Donald Trump's $1.7 billion anti-weaponization fund.
9: The officers allege the creation of the fund violated federal law and the prohibition in the 14th Amendment barring the government from funding insurrections, calling it, quote, the most brazen act of presidential corruption this century.
6: ABC's Peter Haralambos. Firefighters in Southern California battling several wildfires that have grown in windy and dry weather.
10: Areas of Los Angeles smell like a campfire today, and at times smoke has moved in depending on the wind direction. The fire of main concern is burning around Simi Valley. 43,000 people are under evacuation orders. It flared up on Tuesday, but firefighters say they are making progress. Containment numbers are going up. One home has been lost. Most of the fires are now burning in pretty remote land.
6: 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A major disruption at LaGuardia in New York, one of America's busiest airports. 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
11: Ground, what happened to the runway 422?
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6: That sinkhole opening up on the tarmac, one of the runways shut down for emergency repairs. Hundreds of flights canceled or delayed today. 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
16: 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That's more than 39 million people, despite the pain.